0: number two.
1: Number two.
0: Odd Couple in full effect on this Trash Talking Tuesday. Rob Parker, Kelvin Washington. Glad you can be along here on
2: Kelvin Washington.
0: Be sure to check out our YouTube channel. 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
1: So unless you disagree with me.
0: To get to. Real quick, one more thing before we move on to our next topic.
2: What you got?
0: We're just talking about Star Trek and favorite episodes of all time. It's, tonight is the today is the 60th anniversary when that show debuted on NBC. And it only lasted 3 years, the original run, but of course it's lived on forever.
2: Which is always so interesting.
0: What's your favorite? You got a favorite episode?
2: Ooh, no. I don't. I know the most impactful.
0: Mine is that one.
2: Yeah. Break it down for the people that don't know.
0: And if you should check it out, it's the first time when Captain Kirk kissed Lieutenant Uhura on television. Was the first time a white actor had kissed a black actor on television. Stations in the Deep South refused to show the episode. Like, this is NBC. Oh, no, we're preempting. We will not show that episode.
2: Probably some cities who still ain't showing
0: it. And you're talking about, like, that show was on, like, 1966 or something like that. Like, it was a big deal in this country, that show. And then just think about the cast. People today are pushing back on DEI and having to look at the cast. Russian guy, Asian guy, Irish guy, black woman, alien, white guy from the heartland. They were way ahead. Like, why? Like, they could have easily said
2: they were light years ahead.
0: They were light years away. But you get me, right? They could have just said, put four white guys on there and do the show and the Star Trek or whatever. It's incredible. I give it a lot of credit. If you watch that show, some of those episodes are so good. They really are.
2: Which of them? I always laugh at the idea. It's just strange how it didn't last long. Then all the fans went crazy, got it back on the air, and then it's had about a million other versions of it.
0: They've all done well. Like, those Next Generation, those things went on for 10 years.
2: And still, now there's still the movies. The movies still come on, too.
0: Crazy.
2: But it's crazy. 60 years ago, first time black and white person kissed on TV, whatever. And it's crazy. 1989 was the first time they allowed black folks to be at the Masters.
3: Racist.
0: Unbelievable.
2: Did you hear what I just said? 89?
0: Crazy.
1: That's insane.
2: That's insane. Crazy. Tiger Woods, had he been 10 years younger, or older, I should say, would have never been able to play, Alex. Well, I tell you. Take that for data.
0: I think the all-timer, though, was...
4: Take that for data.
0: I'll have to look it up. I want to get it right. But the black golfer who was winning the Canadian Open...
2: Yeah. We talked about this.
0: And if you win the Canadian Open, you automatically get an invitation to the Masters. 17th hole, he's winning. They send a wire up there and say, this year will be, it's not an automatic bid to the Masters.
2: That's crazy.
0: Just because it was a black golfer winning. Can you, like, during the match?
2: Crazy.
0: That's the kind of stuff that
2: was that 200 years ago?
0: No.
2: Okay.
0: That's the sad part. I'm going to get you the information on that, the golfer. All right. Rob G. Dabo Sweeney, my favorite college football coach.
2: Wait, I thought it was Lane.
0: Not Dabo Sweeney.
2: Oh, okay. What to say?
5: Well, Dabo Sweeney faced off against your favorite football coach, Lane Kiffin.
0: He got his ass kicked.
5: Got the door break, dog.
0: I loved every minute of it. I loved every minute
5: of it. Oh, my gosh. What was it, 51-10, and it wasn't even that close. It could have been much worse. Lane could have put up 70 if he wanted to. He decided to pull the dogs back. And, of course, Dabo Sweeney had to meet with the media after the loss. And one reporter asked him if he has any regrets after going against a team like that. That's a lot of mercenaries, a lot of transfers, things of that nature. Do you regret the way you built your team, seeing how far away you are? Take a listen.
6: Do you regret anything about your offseason roster construction right now?
7: Chappell, you come with all these questions. No, I don't, man. I regret being 0-1 right now. I regret that. But can you ask me that at the end of the season? You know, the season ain't over. I mean, we got one game, we got 11 more.
0: No. Season's over. I hate to break it to you. Season is over.
7: You promised me you asked me that then? Yeah. Okay, good. I'll answer it.
0: You know what kills me,
2: what?
0: Kelvin? Kills me. That's a great question. And you know what I used to ask Rob Marinelli all the time after the Lions when they went 0-16 that year? I would ask him, are you going to resign tonight or tomorrow?
2: So he's another one of you ever catch you in the elevator yard too?
0: Yes.
2: Man, listen. Dabo Sweeney is officially Dabo swindling for me. He's swindling Clemson at this point, Rob. He's living in the past. We talk about this with some guys, like, you know, we even say Patrick Mahomes has to be better. Sometimes we think of him as the old Patrick Mahomes, or some other players or some other coaches who kind of hanging on to that. That's what Dabo is. Dabo has not been great now for a handful of seasons. And it happens. By the way, born and raised in Ann Arbor, it happens where programs that were good or really good or great take dips. Miami was great for a while. Michigan was great for a while. They took a dip till they popped back up and looked like they might take a dip again. And my point is, Clemson is in that dip, and a part of it is because Dabo won't adapt. We talked about this. Listen, I have no problem if he said, hey, man, I'm being honest with you. Thanks for the question about, you know, let's say it was NIL. You know, I just feel a little differently, blah, blah. Or let's say it was about the transfer. You can't not want to do anything, Rob. You can't dislike every single thing about this particular club and want to get in. You can't tell me I don't like the club's hours. I don't like the cost to get in. I don't like the girls in this club. I don't like the VIP section. I don't like the price of drinks. And then tell me you want to be in my club. And that is college football where it is right now. It's just in this place where there's so many changes. And I get it if he didn't like one. I get it if he didn't like a couple. But you can't not want to do everything, Rob, and then get mad at a question that was a fair question and a good question about the idea of you not wanting to adjust his roster, not wanting to bring guys in. How do you feel about it? Because dang it, Dabo, 644 yards is what LSU ran up on you. You know what I mean? You had, Dabo, $145, and some of those were gifted to you. First downs, Rob, this is absolutely crazy. What do you think the first downs disparity was? LSU, how many do you think they had?
0: LSU had 24 to 8.
2: 38 to 8, Rob.
0: Well, I had the 8
2: you
0: right.
2: You got the 8 right. Third down conversions for you, Dabo. 1 of 13. So, Rob, he is Dabo swindling Clemson right now, swindling Clemson fans, swindling the university, because at the end of the day, you either have to kick rocks or you have to adjust. You can't have them in limbo. Dabo has them in limbo where they're, well, we're going to do it my way or the highway. This is how I like to do it. Don't ask me questions about this. We're not going to recruit NIL and transfer guys. We're not going to want, I don't even like NIL. We're not going to bring older guys back. We're not going to do this. I don't want to bring in this offensive coordinator because he like, if he doesn't, because he's let offensive coordinators go, Rob, who if they don't adjust to his way, as opposed to bringing in, hey, I got a style that can have our offense explosive. So Dabo, I don't know, is living in the Bear Bryant era where it's my way or the highway and all of that, and therefore Clemson's going to mess around and be 4-9 or something on the season. So I think it's time for him to move on. If you're Clemson, you have to move. I know he gets a bunch of money. I'm fully aware of that. But my point is, this is going to be your future for the next few years if you're going to be under Dabo, if he won't adjust. Adjust or die. Seriously, adapt or die, adjust or die, and quit swindling, Dabo Swinney.
0: Dabo should just pick up the phone and call Tom Izzo and say, how's that worked out for you?
2: But at least no. Izzo, no, but hear me out. At least Izzo can win you, you know, 23-7 because but, that can work in a regular season.
0: But the problem is, and you know this, back when he won that championship in 2000, you would have never believed that he wouldn't win another one. You know what I mean? Like, and I'm trying to say is, you can win a lot of games and do that, whatever, but you're not going to win any national championships.
2: No, I agree.
0: And at some point, you have to adjust. We talk about it all the time. Coach K wasn't with all that one and done. Guess what? Bobby Knight was a great coach until he stopped getting the Isaiah Thomases of the world and guys like that. What happened to Bobby Knight as a coach? He stopped winning.
2: He was just throwing chairs and strangling kids.
0: Exactly. You can't win, and that's all I'm saying is you have to adapt. It ain't about you and what you want
2: to
0: do.
2: It is to him. That's the problem.
0: But it's not. Whenever you do that, you're in trouble. It would be like somebody, you know, doing a radio show the way they want to do it rather than what the listeners want to hear, right? Not having topics, just taking the phone calls the entire 4 hours. Do you know what I'm saying? Nobody wants that. Rob G, I'm being honest. You can't. You gotta understand what you're doing here. And I'm just saying, you can't live doing that and expect to stick around. That's
2: pride,
0: all. Not, you're not going to stick around.
2: Pride before the fall. You know what I mean? And he's being too proud. And again, I don't have a problem with if he was having an honest sit down with all the reporters and let's say they ask him about transfers. He's like, I'm be honest, you know, the way I like to do things, typically I like to get guys in, bring them in, they're young in our system, develop them, and by the time they're junior year, they're ready to explode and do great things. I'm okay with that. Listen, nobody has to like everything. Nobody has to like how everything is adjusting. You know, maybe you don't like the way social media is developing or the way AI is taking over. Like, you don't have to agree with every single facet of life in the way your particular industry, in his case, college football. I'm completely okay with that. But you can't also sit there and see where it's going in multiple facets, whether, again, it's NIL, it's transfers, it's the idea of bringing pro players back, it's the idea of becoming more offensively inclined and do all these other things, and he's just like, nope, nope, nope, nope, nope, nope, and then expect to be good. Because now, again, you're taking away from your university, from your fans, and ultimately your players, too, by the way, because now they look bad and they're suffering because they're used to having a really good stretch of run that they had with Clemson when they had it for that good 8 to 10 years. Now they're down bad to the point of, again, getting smacked up by Lane Kiffin, who was going crazy in that halftime. Rob G, he was like, how many F words? What's the count? They're like, sir, you're at 32.
0: I love that.
2: He's like, let me get to 50.
0: I loved it. It was very nice.
2: I got to do this for, like, the whole college football season with you and Lane?
0: Yes. I'm all in on Lane. If I could drink his bath water, okay. Done.
2: All right.
0: Done.
2: Alex, all right. You got that.
0: Is it too little, too late in the world of college football? We'll get to that next with you. It is the Odd Couple on a Trash Talking Tuesday. Rob Parker, Kelvin Washington, where we deliver insight, not noise, where we value your opinion. And we deliver a quality radio show 5 nights a week right here on Fox Sports Radio. And you know what you need to do. Stick and stay.
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0: 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All right, Rob G. Michigan over the weekend, obviously, was just a huge controversial call to give them an extra second. A lot of people, including Western Michigan and Western Michigan fans, and really a lot of folks think they really won that game.
1: Even Rob Parker, I saw multiple videos of him on the Dan Patrick Show and the Odd Couple. Just, I've always been a Western Michigan guy, you know that. And for them to get hoes like that was ridiculous.
2: They got hoes big time.
1: They really did.
2: They really did.
0: Why you take it out on instant replay like that? I heard you went in on them.
1: He did. The entire structure of instant replay.
2: I wanted abolished.
1: He wants it abolished.
2: Instant replay.
1: So today,
0: out here in these streets,
1: the MAC, which is where Western Michigan plays,
0: oh yeah,
1: has officially appealed the outcome of the game, and they are looking to have the game switched either to a no contest or to a outright Western Michigan win because they believe it'll help them long term. For number one, it's evaluation. Number two, it's liberation. More likely than not, a potential college football playoff berth.
2: You know what?
0: Hmm.
2: Too little, too late. I'm sorry. Like their first response was, oh, okay, they explained it to us. Okay, we'll just accept it. We'll take a million and a half dollar check and leave Ann Arbor and we're good. You know what I mean? Like, really. They should have been screaming bloody murder from point one. Like literally point one from the very beginning. Because transparency is the most important thing. That's why we talk about it all the time. If people don't believe what they're watching is real, sports-wise, it takes away from
0: only real reality TV.
2: Right. You become the WWE, like you do. I know people don't
0: want to. I still get random mentions from that one conversation we had.
2: But people don't want to hear that. But you get my point. And my thing is, Kelvin, I've been watching football since I was a kid. I've never seen this other clock ever. Have you? You grew up in Ann Arbor. I never, another clock. What other clock? What? And then for them to have that response, and then I think the national pushback and 98% of the people on Western Michigan side, right? Yeah, am I right with that?
0: You know where I'm from. And I'm on Western Michigan side in that case.
2: Right?
0: Like, that was, dude, the game was over.
2: The game was over.
0: Wait, you know, let me tell you my quick story how that happened. So I get a text. Shout out to my homegirl, Erica, text me. Shout out to my boy, Vern, who's a big fan of this show. He texts me. And it was WTFs and wows, or oh, my gosh. Or wait, did you go to Eastern or Western Michigan? Like, I got a few. I'm like, what? I'm like, with my daughter. I'm like,
2: what's going on? Something
0: so
2: happened.
0: So I look at it. The apps said
2: 12-7
0: final. And I'm like, oh, snap, how do we lose? Going back and forth. And I literally put the phone down, get the girls in, get dinner settled. And then I started to see the opposite text. And I ain't going to lie. I guess we paid off some rest. Ha ha. And I'm like, well, why would we pay for a loss? I'm like, what?
2: Right, they lost.
0: And then I'm like, wait, what? What? They're like, well, technically they gave a second. So then they throw it back. And I'm like, what is going on? I said all that to say, I think what happened with Western Michigan, Rob, is that they got caught up in, first of all, you know, you spent 20 plus years in Michigan. Smaller school, directional school, regional school there. And I think they were just flabbergasted with, like, how do we handle this? I don't think they were prepared for such a massive controversy like this. I think they kind of went in there expecting, hey, maybe the team wouldn't say this, but the university as a whole, go in there, get our head bust, but hey, dang it, at least try and fight hard. We'll get our $1 million and move on.
2: Right.
0: You know, they do that every year. You know, Michigan will play some small school.
2: Right. They give them a big payday.
0: Exactly. Come on, be our whipping boy. Come on. Here's the thing, though. I think also they were trying to show sportsmanship to their players and the fan. Like, everything isn't always going to go your way, and sometimes life is going to screw you over, but you got to fight back and just, you know, and just accept it and move on. And I think also they're trying to assess what happened in real time. So I'll give them a pass. I just think they didn't know how to handle this. Like, we don't want to look like poor sportsmanship, but dang it, it looked like we won the game. But we're trying to show how to be good sportsmen. Everything doesn't go your way. So I think that's what they got caught up in. And the reason why I'm okay with them pushing back now and fighting back now is because you know this. This stuff matters.

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1: From the ballpark at America First Square in South Jordan, Utah, it's the Round Rock Express, AAA affiliate of the Texas Rangers, taking on the Salt Lake Bees, AAA affiliate of the Los Angeles Angels. And we welcome you into this broadcast on this Tuesday evening here from South Jordan. I'm Riley Cobrey. Johnny Cobbler is our audio engineer. Wade Carpenter and Daniel O'Rourke handle statistics back in Round Rock. It is a picture-perfect night in the greater Salt Lake area. 85 degrees. We've got blue skies, a gorgeous view of the Wasatch Mountains right behind this ballpark. And the Express are trying to snap a six-game skid. Round Rock lost all six games last week to Oklahoma City. And so now they'll try and come here, snap the losing streak and start a winning streak as we enter the final 2 weeks of the regular season. Only 12 games remain. And Express on the outside looking in at the playoff picture. Round Rock six games back of first place, but technically it is seven. They do not own the tiebreaker over either Oklahoma City and Sugar Land. And remember, those two teams meet this week, so it'll be tough for Round Rock to gain any ground in this series. They really need a big finish here to the regular season in order to get into the postseason. And we'll be giving you updates from Oklahoma City throughout tonight's broadcast. The Express enter this series 33-30 in the second half. They are 64-74 overall. Salt Lake, 62 wins and 74 losses on the year, 23 wins and 39 losses in the second half. They have the second worst record in half number two. The Bees eliminated from postseason contention, but they're coming off a series win in Sacramento last week at Sutter Health Park. On the mound tonight, Round Rock turns to the 24-year-old right-hander Winston Santos. He's 2-1 with a 6.48 earned run average in his 12 appearances and 6 starts. And he'll oppose 25-year-old right-hander Ryan Costu. Costu is 1-0 with a 6.57 ERA in his first 5 starts here at the AAA level as he opened the year with AA Rocket City. Let's take a look at the starting lineups. Our pregame show cut a little short on a few technical difficulties, but we're off and running. Let's give you the starting lineup for your Round Rock Express AAA affiliate of the Texas Rangers. This ball club managed by Kyle Moore in his first season. Leading things off and playing first base, it's Alejandro Osuna. Batting second, and he's the DH. Here on Major League Rehab is Simon Josh Young. John Taylor bats third. He'll play second base. Aaron Zavala's in right field and batting fourth. Keber Rodriguez is at shortstop. He'll bat fifth. Trevor Hover's in left field and hitting sixth tonight. The catcher batting seventh, Julian Brock. Orlando Martinez is in center field and batting eighth. Freiner Chavez plays third base. He bats ninth. Top third for Round Rock, Osuna, Young, and Taylor. The middle third, Zavala, Rodriguez, and Hover. Bottom third, it's Brock, Martinez, and Chavez. And as we mentioned, on the mound for the Express, the 24-year-old Winston Santos. Now we'll take a look at the starting lineup for the Salt Lake Bees, AAA ball club of the Los Angeles Angels. This club is managed by first-year skipper Doug Davis, former manager of the Express the previous three campaigns. Nelson Rada's in center field. He's in the leadoff spot. Cade Marlowe bats second. He's out in left field. Third baseman batting third. It'll be Pablo Reyes. Yolmer Sanchez, the shortstop, in batting fourth. Nico Cavadas hits fifth. He's at first base. The DH batting sixth, Rowdy Rodriguez. Omar Martinez does the catching and bats seventh. Bryce Teodosio's in right field. He hits eighth tonight. And batting ninth, it'll be Ben Goebel. Goebel batting ninth. So top third of the order, it's Rada, Marlowe, and Reyes for Salt Lake. Middle third, Sanchez, Cavadas, and Rodriguez. Bottom third, Martinez, Teodosio, and Goebel. And on the mound for Salt Lake, the right-hander Ryan Costu. Costu 1-0, a 6.57 earned run average. So the managers exchanging lineup cards here as we are moments away from this series opener. Here on this Tuesday night in this ballpark in its second year of existence. And it is gorgeous. They had the old ballpark in downtown Salt Lake City. That was Smith's Ballpark. They closed its doors in 2024. They opened this ballpark at the start of last season. And it is one of the gems here in the Pacific Coast League. And we'll talk all about it throughout tonight's broadcast. Let's give you an updated look at the second half standings again. Sugar Land and Oklahoma City deadlocked in the second half standings. 39 wins and 24 losses for both teams. Las Vegas, 34 wins and 29 losses. They are in third place right now as they're tied for third with Sacramento. Both those teams 34 and 29, five back. Tacoma 34 and 30. They won earlier today, so the Rainiers will finish the season at Dell Diamond next week. They are surging here to end the season. And then Round Rock six games back, 33 wins and 30 losses. You have to really move your eyes down the standings to find Salt Lake in ninth place, 23 and 39 in the second half, 15 and a half back again. They have been eliminated from postseason contention, but they're a dangerous team just coming off a series victory. So we'll take a break here for the national anthem. When we come back, it's first pitch, Round Rock and Salt Lake from South Jordan, Utah. 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
1: Round Rock Express Baseball back on the air tonight from the ballpark at America First Square in South Jordan, Utah. It's the final road trip of this 2026 season, and it's your Round Rock Express AAA affiliate of the Texas Rangers taking on the Salt Lake Bees, AAA club of the Los Angeles Angels. And we welcome you into our broadcast booth. I'm Ryland Cobrey. Our audio engineer tonight is Johnny Cobbler. Danny O'Rourke handles statistics back in Round Rock. 77 degrees and all sunshine. Not a cloud in sight. The Wasatch Mountains in perfect sight here from the press box right behind this ballpark. This stadium in year number two, and it is a beauty, and we're excited to be here for the week. And for Round Rock, trying to snap a six-game skid. They dropped all six games last week to the OKC Comets, and now six games back of first with 12 to play. It will be difficult to climb this mountain and get into the Pacific Coast League playoffs. The Express will try and start climbing tonight here against a Salt Lake team that just took four of six from Sacramento. So the right-hander Ryan Costu is on the mound. He's ready to go. He'll kick up in the first pitch. And Alejandro Osuna takes high for ball one. And we are off and running. First pitch coming in tonight at 7:38 Central Time. That's 6:38 Mountain Time here in Salt Lake. Here's the wind and the 1-0. And Osuna will take inside. And it'll be two balls and no strikes. Ryan Costu, the starter, making just his sixth start here at the AAA level. He'll come set, slow wind, and the 2-0. And Osuna swings, and it's a bullet. Deep center field. Rada's going back, and he's got to play this at the base of the wall. Alejandro chugging for two, and he'll stop there with a leadoff double. Just the start the E-Train were looking for. After a tough series offensively last week, it's an extra base hit for Alejandro Osuna, and Round Rock has a man in scoring position just like that. So Osuna aboard, and that'll bring up the rehabbing Josh Young. So Young added to the roster prior to today's game as he is coming back from a left calf strain. And he's wearing his Ranger blue socks tonight. The pant legs pulled up and that Rangers helmet on to let everybody know he's not going to be here for long. First pitch, and he'll swing, and there goes his bat into the Round Rock dugout. So it's right by him, and the count here is 0-1. Well, just lost control of it. Went right into that express dugout on the third baseline. And almost hit, looked like Chase Lamb in Round Rock's bench coat. So Young will go over, grab the bat, and get ready to go again. Just getting started here on this Tuesday evening. Round Rock in Salt Lake, the first of six in this ballpark. The stretch, and now the 0-1 pitch from Costu. Here it is. A swing and a high fly ball out to the middle of right field. Teodosio back on it. He'll make the catch, and Osuna will try and tag. The throw from deep right will bounce in, and Alejandro does a nice job advancing 90 feet. So Young retired, and that will bring up John Taylor. So JT Batts trying to drive in a run here. And it's a new-look JT tonight. Usually he has the pant legs up, but trying something new after a tough homestand. He's got them down for this ball game. No score top of the first. Round Rock with a man on third and one away. Infield up on the grass for Salt Lake. Costu kicks and delivers. A swing and a ground ball up the middle. Shortstop Sanchez can't glove it cleanly. It'll roll behind him. A run is in. Taylor is safe. It's 1-0 Round Rock in the top of the first. So the E-Train, three batters in tonight, have a run. And it's courtesy of John Taylor. We'll see how they rule this. Infield was up. It bounced over the mound. Shortstop stabbing at it in Sanchez. He could not come up with it. And the Express have the early lead. So that will bring up the lefty in Aaron Zavala now. Right on left, first pitch. And he'll take off the plate away. It's dropped by the catcher, Martinez. And so the count is 1-0. Taylor cannot advance, did not get far enough away from it. Give the defense behind Ryan Costu here in a little bit. Costu comes set. Long hold, and he'll fire. That's upstairs. And so it'll be two balls and no strikes. Costu, it's a four-seam fastball, a changeup, a slider, and a curveball. He'll rely heavily on the four-seamer and the changeup with an occasional slider. The pitch, swing and a miss. Zavala goes after a change. That one down and away, and it's 2-1. Costu, 25 years old, originally a seventh-round pick by the Angels in 2021 out of the University of Arkansas. Holds around his chest, and now a throw over to first, and Taylor dives back in time. John has 15 stolen bags this year. He has quietly stolen 15 bags. Very opportunistic runner. Short lead off the base right now being held on by Nico Cavadas. He's shuffling off now, a throw over, and it almost got him. So close play over at first, but Taylor gets back in time. And so now if the right-hander throws over again, he'll have to pick off John or else he's awarded second. And he's dancing off again here. Does not take off. Zavala swings and fouls it back. And the count is two balls and two strikes. Round Rock 1, Salt Lake 0. Top of the first inning, the Express score on an E6 by Yomer Sanchez, the shortstop here for the Bees. Alejandro Osuna able to come home and score. Zavala swings and stings it to left, shading his eyes at Marlowe. He'll make the catch chest high on a line drive right at him. But he was fighting the sun the whole way. That was not an easy play. So there's two away now. And it'll bring up Kaber Rodriguez. So we'll see if Kaber can keep this top of the first alive. Great start to the ball game for the E-Train. Right on right here. Costu kicks and deals. That's down and away for ball one. Here is the defense tonight for the Salt Lake Bees. Pablo Reyes plays third. Yomer Sanchez at shortstop. Ben Goebel is at second. Nico Cavadas, the first baseman. Kate Marlowe's in left. Nelson Rada in center. Bryce Teodosio in right. And the pitch. And that's up and in. And so it'll be two balls and no strikes. Omar Martinez does the catching tonight for the Bees. Short lead off the first base bag for Taylor right now. The pitch outside. And it'll be two balls and no strikes. The dimensions here at the ballpark in America First Square, 345 down the line in left and right, 385 out to left center. It is 420 feet to dead center in this ballpark, 385 to right center. Costu from the stretch, 3-0. Rodriguez taking all the way. It's in there for a strike, and it's 3-1. Well, a run is home, and just feels like this has been a much longer inning for Costu than it has been. That's only the 15th pitch that he's thrown. He'll kick and fire. A swing and a ground ball right down the third base side. Reyes gloves and tosses the short way to second for the final out of this top of the first. But Round Rock scores a run, and they've got a 1-0 lead. An error for Salt Lake contributes to the first run of the ball game. So it's 1-0 as we go to the bottom of the first on Sports Radio AM 1300 The Zone and the free iHeartRadio app.
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77 degrees and sunshine right now from Salt Lake City, Utah. And it's a 1-0 Round Rock advantage as we go to the bottom of the first. E-Train scoring on an error from Yomer Sanchez, who's got a gold glove in the big leagues, but couldn't handle the ground ball from John Taylor, and Alejandro Osuna scores. First pitch here from Santos to the left-hander in Nelson Rada. That's in for

0: And this one, did he go around? He did. So the count now, a ball and two strikes here to the left-hander. Round Rock 1, Salt Lake nothing. The home half of the first, Winston Santos looking for a quick inning. His pitch, a swing and a fly ball out to straightaway center. Martinez came in a step, now moving back, drifting over to his left, and he'll bring it down with room before the warning track. Two away, and that will bring up Pablo Reyes. Orlando Martinez, familiar with the Salt Lake Bees from his time in the Angels organization. Orlando, who played for Salt Lake back most recently in 2024. First pitch here to Reyes. It's in for strike one. That was back at the old ballpark, though. Smith's Ballpark, which was located in downtown Salt Lake City. A kick in the 0-1. And he'll take, and it's a called strike, nothing at two. For Winston Santos, 6.48 ERA this year. This is his seventh start. He's appeared in 13 games now, has been in a bit of a swingman role, but these last three outings have all been starts. He'll hold, he'll wind, he'll deal. Swing and a miss. Blows it by Reyes. A 97-mile-an-hour fastball, and it's a 1-2-3. Bottom of the first for Round Rock's Winston Santos. Needed just eight pitches to do it, and we'll go to the top of the second. Round Rock 1, Salt Lake nothing on this Tuesday night from South Jordan, Utah. 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

We're back at Salt Lake. On Rock with a 1-0 lead. The Bees do not score the home half of the first, so we'll start this top of the second. And it will be Trevor Hover to lead things off, and he'll take this first pitch away for ball one. Glad to have you with us tonight. Final road trip of the year for the Express. Trying to finish it on a high note, and boy, have they played well on the road this season. It's Ryan Costu's pitch. Swing and a miss. Changeup at Hover out in front. And so it is quickly a ball and a strike here. Express this season away from Dell Diamond. It's a record of 36-32. The pitch. Swinging. This one's fouled off. And so it's a ball and two strikes. If Round Rock wins five or more this week, so that would mean they win 5 of 6 or 6 of 6, it would be the most road wins in the club's AAA era. So going back to 2005. Now, unfortunately, it has been the exact opposite at home this year. The pitch, a swing, and this one softly lined foul. And the count will stay at a ball and two strikes. Round Rock at home with a record of 27-42. It is currently the worst winning percentage at home in the club's AAA era. Now the kick of the pitch, and Hover swings and fouls it off his leg. And the count will remain at a ball and two strikes. And it's one of those things that

0: you can't really explain. Skip Schumacher this year is trying to have an answer for why the Rangers have been so good at home compared to on the road. That might be easier to explain than what's happened here with the Express. The pitch. Swing and a miss. Hover strikes out. Costu with his first punch out of the night. There's one away here in the top of the second. That'll bring up Julian Brock. Pretty easy to identify why you might play better at home than on the road. You're in your own bed. You're in a ballpark that you're familiar with. You can come up with a number of reasons, but the flip side, I'm not really sure how to explain it. First pitch here to Julian Brock. He'll swing and slowly roll it to the shortstop. Sanchez fields with that green glove and tosses on to first in time. So two away. Homer Sanchez, his glove, it's a forest green with gold trimming. And of course, he has the gold trim because he is a gold glove winner. He won it in the big leagues with the Chicago White Sox. And so he's got that Rawlings glove on tonight. Just made a routine play on that ground ball off the bat of Julian Brock. So here's Orlando Martinez right on left. The windup and the pitch. And Martinez takes away for ball one. Orlando, who appeared with the Bees over parts of three seasons from 2022 to 2024 when he was in the Angels organization. The kick and the pitch. They'll take a strike, and it's one and one. Round Rock one, Salt Lake nothing. Top of the second inning here from the ballpark at America First Square. It's kind of a mouthful. Here's the kick and the 1-1. That's outside. Two balls and a strike. And this ballpark opened last year, and it is part of a larger development that's going on here in this area called Daybreak, the pitch. That's a strike, just touches the edge, 2-2 here. Last year when we were here, there was no apartment complex in right field, and technically there still is not one because nobody has moved into any of those apartments and condominiums, but they are almost ready to be moved into. The pitch. A swing and a fly ball. Left side out of play. It's a five-story building that spans from about right center field and wraps around the right field line behind this ballpark. And they've got advertisements running on the fence between the ballpark and the complex asking people to read more and move in there. This pitch is lined out to deep right center, but on the move, Teodosio. He moves to his right and makes the catch. So that's a 1-2-3 inning for Ryan Costu, the starter tonight for Salt Lake. He responds nicely after allowing a run in that top of the first. We'll go to the home half of the second. It's a 1-0 Round Rock lead on Sports Radio AM 13 under the zone and the free iHeartRadio app.
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0: We'll head to the home half of the second inning. 1-0 the score right now. Round Rock has the lead. And so Winston Santos will tow that first base out of the rubber. They will face the lefty in Yomer Sanchez. And he'll kick and deal. And this first offering is on the outer edge for strike one. Great to have you with us here on this Tuesday evening from South Jordan, Utah, about 25 minutes south of downtown Salt Lake City. The 0-1, swing and a miss, takes a rip at the slider, and it's nothing and two. And it is a packed house tonight, especially for a Tuesday. This place is buzzing, no pun intended, or maybe some pun intended. Santos off to a nice start here. His 0-2 pitch. And that's up top. It's a ball and two strikes. Threw 9 pitches in the first inning, 8 of them for a strike. And that is a key considering his last 3 starts, he has issued 7 walks. That's in total the pitch outside. So it's 2 balls and 2 strikes. 2 walks on August 23rd and 27th, and a 3-walk start on September 2nd against OKC. One of the top prospects in the Rangers system, he'll deal. Fouled straight back. 6 feet tall, 160 pounds, signed with the Rangers as a 17-year-old. Made his major league debut last month for Texas. 2-2. Waved at. Santos, his first strikeout, making his second strikeout. Had one to end the first inning, so there's one away here in this bottom of the second. Well, you always move the goalposts. I mean, the first thing we talk about here is limiting the walks. Now, the second thing that we'd like to see him try and do is that second time through the order have some success. Again, his last start coming against Oklahoma City 6 days ago, 4 innings, 2 earned runs. The bench, and Nico Cavadas pops this up. Deep left field, Hover now will race in, and it is in the middle of left and makes the catch. So there's 2 away after the strikeout. 1 pitch, 1 out here against Cavadas. Brings up Rowdy Rodriguez. So Rodriguez, the right-handed bat, will hop in. Round Rock 1. Salt Lake nothing. As we mentioned earlier, we will have scoreboard updates throughout the night from Oklahoma City. Big series this week there. So this first pitch is in for strike one. And the Comets have a 3-0 lead in the top of the seventh. Cole Irvin, 5 scoreless innings on the mound for OKC. They go 1. And this one's fouled out of play. And with a win tonight, Oklahoma City will stretch their winning streak to 10 games. They would also have full control over the second half standings. Rodriguez just fouled one off, counts 0-2. Santos kicks and fires. A ground ball to the shortstop. Rodriguez gets in front of it, gobbles it up, and fires on to first. Another 1-2-3 inning for Winston Santos. 6 up, 6 down to begin his night. And we'll go to the top of the third. It's a 1-0 express lead on Sports Radio AM 1300 The Zone and the free iHeartRadio app.
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0: Top of the third inning, Round Rock hits Salt Lake. It's a 1-0 E-Train advantage. Express scored on an error from Yomer Sanchez, the sure-handed shortstop who has a Major League Gold Glove. But he was playing up on the grass with a man on third in that first inning. And a bouncing ball his way over the mound. He just could not handle it. Alejandro Osuna was running on contact, so he scored. That's how he got here. First pitch here to Freiner Chavez. And that'll be down and away for ball one. So Ryan Costu, the starter in this game. Costu gave up the run in the first, retired the side in the second. He'll wind and deal. Chavez takes in the dirt. And it's two balls and no strikes. Freiner Chavez promoted last week, right at the start of that series against Oklahoma City. And Chavi, a switch hitter, batting from the left side. Costu kicks up the 2-0. Big swing, and he'll top this foul. And it's two balls and one strike. And for Chavez in that series against OKC, went 3-for-18. He was not the only one to struggle. Round Rock offensively, final three games of that series, scored just four runs in total. The pitch, and he'll swing and pop this up and out of play. And it'll be 2-2. And two of those three games went 11 innings or longer. One 11 innings, one 12 innings. Here's the wind and the pitch. And he'll take off the plate away. Three balls and two strikes. So Chavez works the count full. Round Rock last week had the lowest batting average among Pacific Coast League clubs. Hit just 163 in that series. The pitch. That's high, and Chavez works a leadoff walk. So the Express have a base runner here in this top of the third. Freiner Chavez with a free pass, and it'll bring up the top of the order. Alejandro Osuna will step in. Osuna doubled to deep center field to lead this game off. Josh Young in the on-deck circle. Costu kicks and delivers. And this first pitch is on the inner edge for strike one. It's a slider. Rangers are in action tonight in Seattle. A huge series that kicks off in about 40 minutes. The 0-1. Swinging this one off the end of the bat. Floating out to center. Will fall down for a hit. Alejandro Osuna is 2-for-2 with a double and a single tonight. And Round Rock has two on with nobody out the top of the third. It'll bring up Josh Young. So maybe Josh Young can do some damage here. And again, Young down on a rehab assignment, coming back from a left calf strain. And so he's been on the injured list since July 22nd. First pitch, he'll take a fastball for strike one. I don't think he or anybody else thought he'd be on the IL for this long, but unfortunately, this calf strain has given him some problems, and so now making his way back to that Rangers lineup. The 0-1, swing and a miss, got a piece of it, a slider, and it's nothing in two. Well, Young has been in a Round Rock uniform before. He was with the Express in 21 and 22, and then in 24 and 25. The kick and the pitch. That's high and tight. Then it'll be a ball and two strikes. Now, last year he was optioned down at one point. It was not a rehab assignment. This year, he is definitely on rehab. It's been a great season for him, hitting 294 and 802 OPS. The pitch. Popped up and out of play, first baseline. And so the count will remain a ball and two strikes. Top of the third inning, Round Rock with men on first and second, and nobody out. Opportunity here to add on to this 1-0 advantage. Costu holds around his belt and deals. That's off the plate away. Two balls and two strikes. That is a pitch that Josh Young, a couple of years ago, might have swung at. But his plate discipline and his ability not to chase has certainly improved over the last year. one of the reasons why he was having so much success this season for the Rangers. The 2-2. Fouled back. Went after the first pitch he saw in the first inning tonight, popped out to the middle right. Franmer Chavez on second. Alejandro Osuna off the first base bag. You've got above average speed on the base paths here for Round Rock. Costu, ready to go. He'll kick up and deliver. A swing and a ground ball, third baseline. It is foul. Just curled in front of the bag, and Young broke his bat, so he's going to walk over to that Round Rock dugout and get a new piece of wood here. Round Rock wearing the road grays tonight. Gray tops and gray pants. Round Rock written on the front of these jerseys in navy blue with a red shadow behind the words Round and Rock. No numbers on the front of the uniforms, but the red numerals on the back with no nameplates. Young steps back in the box. 2-2 the count and the pitch. Fouled back. Continues to battle here, and we'll see a ninth pitch coming up in this at-bat. So another 2-2 here to Young with two on and nobody on the third. The pitch, and he'll swing and lift it in the air out towards left center. It'll carry a bit right in front of the warning track. Marlowe makes the catch. Both runners trying to tag, but it's only going to be Chavez to second or from second to third. Osuna stays put at first. So Young retired after nine pitches, but it does move the runner up, and now men on the corners here for John Taylor. JT put the ball in play back in that first inning, got a run home. He did not collect an RBI. It was an error on the shortstop, Yomer Sanchez. So we'll see what John can do here. First pitch. And that one's up and out for ball one. Our umpiring crew tonight, Stephen Hodgins calling balls and strikes. It's Joe McCarthy down at first, Tim Barreras over at third. 1-0 here to Taylor. And the pitch. He'll swing and rifle it. A liner at the first baseman, Cavadas. He'll stomp on the pillow and double off Osuna. That's the way things have been going for the Round Rock Express as of late. So it's a double play to end this top of the third. Round Rock had men on the corners with one out. They do not score. We'll go to the home half. It's 1-0 E-Train on Sports Radio AM 13 under the zone and the free iHeartRadio app. Rock 'em with the Round Rock Express at Del Diamond. 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
0: Did you know Nolan Ryan still owns some of baseball's most untouchable records? The Ryan Express struck out a major league record 5,714 batters. He threw a record 7 no-hitters and became the oldest pitcher to throw a no-hitter at age 44. He also pitched in an incredible 27 seasons spanning four decades. That's a Hall of Fame career unlike any other. Want to learn more about Nolan Ryan? Head to the Nolan Ryan Foundation at nolanryanfoundation.org.

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1: Foscue swings and connects. Where's this ball going to end up? Way out to left. It is gone!
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1: Round Rock in Salt Lake going to this home half of the third. A-Train with a 1-0 advantage. Winston Santos has been terrific. 19 pitches through two innings, six up, six down. And he'll deal with Omar Martinez here, the lefty bat. The 1-0. And that's over and in for a strike. And it's 1-1. 7, 8, and 9 due up here for Salt Lake. Martinez, 25-year-old, this year hitting just 224 in 68 games. 1-1 is fouled back, and it's 1-2. Originally signed with the Yankees back in 2018 out of Venezuela. Played 7 minor league seasons in the Yankees organization. Here he is in the Angels org now. Santos kicks up and the 1-2 pitch. And that's fouled back. Challenged him with a sinker there at 97. How about this stat, though, for Martinez? He's got 11 homers this year, and this is one of the higher elevation ballparks in the PCL. 9 of his 11 have come on the road. 1-2. Waved at. Another strikeout for Winston Santos. That's his third, and he's cruising here. 7 up, 7 down. And it brings up Bryce Teodosio. So this has been fun to watch. You feel like you're watching Winston Santos blossoming right in front of your eyes this evening. This is by far the best he's looked. So Teodosio, right-handed bat with a whole lot of speed. First pitch. Check swing, foul ball, and it's 0-1. Teodosio hitting 262. He has stolen 24 bases this year. He's only been caught 3 times. And the pitch. A swing and a bouncing ball up the middle. Shortstop Rodriguez behind the bag. Gloves and quickly unleashes. And there's 2 away. Well, I think Caber, as he was scampering over to that ball, didn't realize the speed Teodosio had because he was kind of casually sliding to his left. But then realized it and fired a strike to first. That'll bring up Ben Goble. Goble hitting 278 this year. He's got 8 homers and 36 RBIs. And the first pitch. He'll swing and pull it on the ground right to the third baseman. Chavez goes to an E, fields, and slings across in time. 9 up, 9 down for Round Rock's Winston Santos tonight. This has been fun to watch early. We go to the top of the fourth. A-Train with a 1-0 lead. Castillo swings and rocks it on the ground through the...
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0: Top of the fourth inning, Round Rock and Salt Lake on this Tuesday night. E-Train with an early 1-0 advantage. An error on the shortstop, Yomer Sanchez. In the top of the first, scored Alejandro Osuna from third base. So it'll be Aaron Zavala to lead things off. 4-5-6 due up for the Express. Zavala lined out to left, but hit one right on the screws in that first frame. So Zavala will step in here against the right-hander, Ryan Costu. And he'll slowly wind up in the first bench. And Zavala takes the breaking ball, and that'll miss off the plate away. And it's 1-0. These two teams here all week for six games. Final road trip for Round Rock. Final homestand for Salt Lake as Zavala cuts through it. And the count is now a ball and a strike. Salt Lake just coming off of their 12-game road trip. They went up to Tacoma and then had six in Sacramento. The 1-1. A swing and a ground ball to the right side. Second baseman to his left, Goebel. And he'll take it in and toss the first. And there's one away. Zavala retired. That'll bring up Caber Rodriguez. Caber grounded out to the shortstop back in the first inning. Express coming off their 12-game homestand. Unfortunately went 3-9 or were swept in all six games last week against Oklahoma City. First pitch to Caber, and he'll take low for ball one. And for Round Rock, they will finish the season next week at home against the Tacoma Rainiers. Talk about that homestand throughout the week. We hope you'll join us. The pitch. Rodriguez swings and puts a charge into this. Deep left field. Center fielder going out. Looking up. It's gone. Caber Rodriguez. Home run number 14 in an Express uniform. Round Rock adds on. It's 2-0 now in this top half of the fourth. It's his 19th between AA and AAA this year. Had to feel good. It was a slow week for him last week back at home. Went just 6-44 over the previous 2 weeks during that homestand. But hits one out to deep left center, and the E-Train have a 2-0 advantage. So Trevor Hover steps in now. First pitch to Trevor. That's in there for strike one, and he will challenge right away. Hover thinks this one missed the zone, and yeah, he's going to be right on this. It was well beneath the strike zone. We'll go to the board. It's overturned. And the count here is 1-0. So Caber Rodriguez leaves the building. The 1-0, and Hover takes a strike, and it's 1-1. What a season it's been. This guy coming into the year rarely went deep. And now all of a sudden, he can't stop hitting homers. He's addicted to it. This pitch down and away. Two balls and a strike. Rodriguez, previous high in home runs prior to this season. And that was 8. The pitch. Hover cuts right through it. And it's two balls and two strikes. And now he's got a 19 home run season on the doorstep of 20 between AA and AAA. Costu will kick up and deliver. A swing and a fly ball out to shallow left. Sprinting in, Marlow still coming in. He'll make the catch on the run, and there's now two away here in this top half of the fourth. So it'll be the catcher, Julian Brock, coming up. So Brock will stand in. And this first pitch is in for strike one. So Brock grounded out to the third baseman his first time up. He'll swing and line this over the second baseman and down into center field for a base knock. So Julian is 1-2. Ryan Constu, the starter for Salt Lake, gives up a one-out solo homer to Caber Rodriguez in this fourth. And now the inning has been extended, and Orlando Martinez will bat. Orlando flew out to right field back in the second inning. And the first pitch, it's in there for strike one. Martinez, two homers, 17 RBIs. We've got a Martinez behind the plate catching, a Martinez in the box hitting. The pitch on the outer edge for strike two. Sun setting behind us right now. The sunshine not a factor in this ballpark anymore, as this is down and away, a ball and two strikes. But it is now shining down on the mountains, the Wasatch Mountains out in straightaway center. I mean, it almost looks like a fake backdrop with how gorgeous it is in this ballpark. And the 1-2. Off the plate away. Two balls and two strikes. Brock takes off very late and steals a bag here. Catches Salt Lake napping. So Julian Brock, Round Rock's catcher, with his second stolen base this year. And he took off well after that pitch came in. So Julian with a stolen bag and now a man in scoring position for Orlando Martinez. And the pitch. He'll swing a ground ball, past the dive of the first baseman, off his glove and into right. Brock wheels around third and scores. 3-0 Express in the fourth. Cavadas, the first baseman, dove to his right. It deflected off his glove with the second baseman moving to his left. That ball ended up being behind him after the deflection, and he couldn't come up with it. And so that stolen bag for Julian Brock ends up being a huge one. It's an RBI single for Orlando Martinez. So here's Franier Chavez now. And the first pitch. And Chavez will take low for ball one. Chavez walked in that third inning. Round Rock 3, Salt Lake nothing. The stretch and the 1-0. Up and away, two balls and no strikes. Giving their starting pitcher, Winston Santos, plenty of run support early tonight. And Santos, 9-up, 9-down on the mound for the E-Train. And the 2-0. It's lined up the middle into center base hit. Martinez around second will stop there. So it's three consecutive singles to extend this top of the fourth inning. Brock Martinez and now Franier Chavez. And here comes the top of the order. Alejandro Osuna will bat. And as a visit to the mound here, the pitching coach, Shane Lukes, will come out and have a conversation with the right-hander. Well, as we mentioned, the Express do return home next Tuesday to start their final homestand of the year. The Tacoma Rainiers are in town September 15th through the 20th. We hope you'll join us on Tuesday, September 15th for Triple Play Tuesday. 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Head to our daily promotions page for more information. So Alejandro Osuna will be the batter. Alejandro's 2-for-2 with a pair of singles. Coming into this fourth, he had both of Round Rock's hits. Now is a chance to extend this lead. 3-0 right now. Constu, first pitch. Off the plate away, that's ball one. Well, you've got Josh Young looming in the on-deck circle here on a rehab assignment. First base, side of the rubber for Constu. He'll straighten, look at second. And now the pitch. A swing and a ground ball. Third baseman up to get it, Reyes. He'll scoop, run a few steps on the grass, and throw to first a bit high, but Cavadas pulls it down. Round Rock scores a run. They'll do it on four hits, but it was a Caber Rodriguez solo shot to left center. And it's now a 3-0 Express lead on Sports Radio AM 1300 The Zone and the free iHeartRadio app.
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0: Round Rock and Salt Lake going to this bottom of the fourth. A-Train with a 3-0 lead. Winston Santos back out to the mound. And he will face the left-hander in Nelson Rana. Top of the order, due up. 9-up, 9-down for Santos tonight. As he'll kick up and fire. And Rana squares around a bunt, pulls back. And he'll miss with this 1-1 pitch. And so it'll be two balls and a strike. Santos kicks up and tosses in. And Ronald lays a bunt down. Third base side. Chavez picks it up with a bare hand. Throws on the run to first just in time. It was a sinker to his first baseman, Osuna. Alejandro had his hand exposed with Rada sprinting down the line, but Osuna able to snare it. And there's one away. That's a great play. Franer Chavez, he might not have needed the bare hand. He could have maybe gloved it. But just to be safe and make sure he had enough time, picks it up with a clean bare hand, and Cade Marlowe will bat first bench. And he'll swing and hook this high in the air. Right field side, this one will fall in for a hit. Playing deep out there, Zavala. Marlowe will turn for second, and he's in there with a double. So there's the first hit of the ball game, first base runner of the game for the Salt Lake Bees. After Winston Santos retired the first 10 he saw, Cade Marlowe doubles down the line in right. And that will bring up Pablo Reyes. So Reyes struck out in the first inning. And he's a dangerous hitter. 17-game on-base streak. Whether it's been with El Paso this year or Salt Lake, he has flat-out hit on the first bench. Squares around a bunt, pushes it third base side too hard as it rolls foul. Some small ball here for Salt Lake. So Reyes will take his time walking back to the box. Between El Paso and Salt Lake this year for Reyes, it's a 340 average. Got an OPS of 940 for the year. 33-year-old who's appeared in the big leagues with the Pirates, the Brewers, the Red Sox, the Mets, and the Yankees. And the pinch. And he'll take above the zone. And so it's one ball and one strike. In his major league debut back in 2018 for Pittsburgh. A little over 8 years ago, September 2nd of 2018. First hit didn't come till September 4th, though. Santos kicks up, spins around, and looks Morlow back to the bag. There's one away in this bottom of the fourth. Round Rock 3, Salt Lake nothing. The stretch and the pitch. And he'll take a strike, and he thought about a challenge there, but decides against, and the count here is 1-2. First hit for Pablo Reyes in his big league career came against Cody Reed of the Cincinnati Reds. The pitch, a swing and a bouncing ball to the shortstop. Rodriguez reaches down near his shoe top and gloves and fires the first, two away. To third base goes Morlow. So Santos trying to get one more out to get through this fourth inning unscathed. Elmer Sanchez struck out in the second inning. So it'll be right on left here as Sanchez hops in from the left side. That long brown hair coming out of the back of his black helmet. He'll pinwheel that bat back above his left shoulder. The bright yellow batting gloves on. And the first pitch, a swing and a miss. Pulls the string with a slider, and it's 0-1. Sanchez was out in front on that. So Cade Morlow, a one-out double, is on third base. Santos kicks and fires. Called strike two. Bends the slider in there through the back door. So 0-2, two outs. Santos with the long black sleeves underneath his gray top. It's a colder night than it has been here over the last few months. The pitch outside, one ball and two strikes. But Santos always wears those black sleeves underneath his jersey. Working on the left-hander, Yomer Sanchez right now with two down in this fourth inning. Santos will straighten. And now time is called behind home in this game. That is Steven Hodgins. I think they want to reset the pitch clock. Now we're ready to go. The 1-2. He'll take, and it misses, but it was close. Two balls, two strikes. 97 that time. Little up, a little out. Santos, he's got that bright red glove, the gray spikes. He'll straighten again and deliver. Got him looking. So Sanchez strikes out, and Winston Santos four scoreless tonight with just one hit in this game. So we'll head to the top of the fifth. Round Rock 3, Salt Lake nothing on Sports Radio AM 13 under the Zone and the free iHeartRadio app. With the Round Rock Express at Del Diamond. 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
11: Did you know Nolan Ryan still owns some of baseball's most untouchable records? The Ryan Express struck out a major league record 5,714 batters. He threw a record 7 no-hitters and became the oldest pitcher to throw a no-hitter at age 44. He also pitched in an incredible 27 seasons spanning four decades. That's a Hall of Fame career unlike any other. Want to learn more about Nolan Ryan? 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
0: Fucking up! It's got...

0: Round Rock and Salt Lake are entering the top of the fifth inning, and the Express have a 3-0 lead right now. So Josh Young will lead things off. It's the right-hander here in Ryan Castu, and this first pitch will miss out in front of the plate, bounces in, and it's 1-0. So it'll be Josh Young, John Taylor, Aaron Zavala, 2-3-4 due up for Round Rock. Castu has struggled tonight, 3 runs, 1 in the first, 2 in the third, as this is down and in. And so it'll be 2 balls and no strikes. Should say 2 in the fourth. Round Rock getting a homer from Kaber Rodriguez, and Orlando Martinez had an RBI single as well. Here's the pitch. A swing and a ground ball left side. That's through for a base hit. So Josh Young is 1-for-3 tonight. He'll yank this through the left side of the defense. And now John Taylor coming up. And the hitting, I think, is not as big of a challenge here for Josh as the running will be. And I think this is the real test for him as he continues to come back from that calf strain. So we'll get to see him run for the first time tonight. John Taylor, lefty bat, will hop in. And the first pitch. And he'll swing away. Line drive, center field, base hit. So it's first and second, just like that, in the top of the fifth. The Round Rock bats have woken from their slumber. That is the 8th hit for the Express tonight. And Aaron Zavala now will be the batter. Zavala is 0-for-2 in this game. Aaron, last time he was up, grounded out to the second baseman. Castu will hold around his midsection. And the pitch. Breaking ball, 4-1. Starts him off with a curve. Top half of the fifth inning. Round Rock 3, Salt Lake nothing. The offense has been great. Winston Santos has been even better on the mound for the Express. The pitch, a swing and a slow bounding ball, first baseline, that'll curl foul. Santos, 10 up, 10 down to start this game. Give up a double to Cade Marlowe, came right back, a ground out and a strikeout to get through the fourth. And now hoping this offense can go back to work and get him some more run support. So Young off the second base bag. That's Taylor off the first base bag. The stretch. And the 0-2 to Aaron. He'll swing and pop this up out to left field. Marlowe moving to his left. Gets underneath and makes the catch. So there's out number one. And he'll bring up Kaber Rodriguez, who homered in the fourth inning. Kaber with his 14th homer for the Express. His 19th between AA and AAA. So he's got a great chance to hit 20 homers this year. He's got the open stance right now, right on right here. Deep breath, a look at second, the first pitch. A swing and a line drive, a screamer out to center, coming on the center field. Arada reaches down and grabs it. Young has to race back to second, almost doubled off. Well, Kaber hit that one right on the button, 106 off his bat. But there's two away, and that will bring up Trevor Hover now. So it'll be up to Hover here to try and extend this Round Rock advantage. Top of the fifth, 3-0, 2 on and 2 out. Young off second. It's Taylor off of first. And the pitch. That's up and away for ball one. Well, Trevor struck out in that second, and he flew out to left in the fourth. And now Castu will step off the back of the mound here. Man, would it be nice to see Trevor pop one out of here. You know, he has struggled with the long ball this year. Only 7 of them, as he'll swing and roll this foul third base side. It's a ball and a strike. Have not seen the same type of power numbers from him that we did his first 2 seasons with the Express. And he will enter minor league free agency this offseason. We'll see what happens where he ends up. You'd love to see him back in the organization, but not sure that will happen. Castu set. He'll deliver. A swing and a liner out to left. This one hanging up, though. Marlowe comes in and makes the catch chest high. So that will put away the top of the fifth inning. No runs, two hits, two left on. A pair of singles started it off, but Round Rock will leave both base runners there, and we'll head to the bottom of the fifth. Still 3-0 E-Train on Sports Radio AM 1300 The Zone and the free iHeartRadio app.
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0: Winston Santos to face Nico Cavadas as we start this bottom of the fifth. And the first pitch is in there for strike one. Santos with a great night so far after four innings. Retired the first 10 he saw in this game. The wind and the 0-1. And Cavadas takes strike two. So it is three runs tonight on eight hits and no errors for Round Rock. No runs, one hit, no errors, or make it one error for Salt Lake. Santos kicks and the 0-2. And it's lifted in the air out towards deep right. Zavala moving back at the wall. He's run out of room, and it's onto the berm and gone. So Winston Santos gives up a leadoff homer to Nico Cavadas. And that was a Salt Lake home run. And I say that not only because the bees hit it, but because that ball just carried out of here. The elevation, the thin air certainly helped it. 12th of the year for Cavadas. This is now a two-run game. So that'll bring up Rowdy Rodriguez. So Cavadas extends his hitting streak to seven games. First pitch, bouncing ball up the middle. Shortstop Rodriguez behind the bag, scoops, and slings on the run to first in time. Pretty play from Caber Rodriguez. So there's out number one. After the homer there from Cavadas, brings up Omar Martinez. Martinez struck out in the third inning. Now, how will Santos respond here? He's only at 45 pitches in this game, his first pitch, and that's a slow grounder to the second base, but Taylor barely has to move, takes his time, it tosses to first. There's two away, so he gives up the homer, and right after that, it's back-to-back groundouts on just two pitches, one each to both Rodriguez and Martinez. So it'll bring up Bryce Teodosio here. Home half of the fifth, 3-1 game, Round Rock the lead. Winston Santos faces Teodosio. And wind and fire. And that's in the dirt for ball one. Now the sun is set behind us. We are starting to run out of daylight, but still blue skies. And there is just an orange tint above the top of the mountains out there in straightaway center. Here's the pitch. Fouled straight back. And so it'll be one ball and one strike here to Teodosio. Santos Santos, first base side of the mound, nods his head yes. The 1-1. And it's line foul, first base side, and it's 1-2. Well, the berm is packed tonight. That's where that ball went off the bat of Cavadas, that is. And this ballpark is packed. You won't see many Tuesday crowds like this throughout all of baseball. 1-2 pitch. That's high. Two balls and two strikes. Final homestand of the year, and these fans enjoying their final few weeks of summer. Santos kicks and delivers. Swing and a miss. Teodosio strikes out. It's 5 Ks in 5 innings for Winston Santos, cruising along tonight. And we'll go to the top of the sixth inning, Round Rock with a 3-1 lead.
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The Round Rock in Salt Lake entering this top of the sixth inning, and the E-Train with a 3-1 lead right now. The offense getting off to a nice start, but Winston Santos has been the story in this game. Five innings, gave up a solo homer there in that bottom of the fifth, but came right back, retired the side. And so now Ryan Castu back out to the mound. Castu, who allowed a one-out or a pair of singles in the fifth, but worked around it. So he will face Julian Brock. Brock singled in that fourth inning, right on right here. Julian 1-for-2 tonight. Castu will kick up and deliver. A swing and a fly ball out to right. Moving over to his right is Teodosio, and he'll make the catch, so there's one away. Orlando Martinez coming up. Castu is at 81 pitches in this game. Orlando Martinez, the batter. Salt Lake does have their bullpen active right now. Castu has made it five innings or more in now four consecutive starts. As this first pitch is low for ball one. It was a quality start against Sacramento 5 days ago. Six innings, one earned run on six hits, a walk and eight strikeouts. He'll fire. And that's low. Two balls and no strikes. Up from Double-A Rocket City. 19 appearances there to start the year. And a 5.97 earned run average. 2-0. And that skips in. Three balls and no strikes. Triple-A debut came against Oklahoma City here in this ballpark. Not an easy task against arguably the best lineup in the PCL. And they are putting it to Sugarland right now. In there for a strike, it's 3-1. Oklahoma City is three outs away from their 10th straight win. Seven runs tonight on 11 hits for the Comets, and Zach Earhart is 4-for-4 with a homer. As Martinez takes a fastball for strike two, and the count is full. Here in Salt Lake, Round Rock with a 3-1 advantage. The hold, Castu shaking off his catcher. Now he's ready, and he'll fire. A swing and a tapper out in front of the mound. He'll come out, glove, toss to first in time. So there's two away. And that will bring up Franmer Chavez. Chavez a walk in the third, he singled in the fourth. And Chavez, again, last week back at home, just 3-for-18 in that series. Just promoted from Double-A Frisco, spent the entire year with the Rough Riders. And the first offering, and that's a fastball for strike one. For those just joining us, we are in the top of the sixth right now. Round Rock 3, Salt Lake 1. Ryan Castu, the starter, kicks and fires. That's down and in. One ball and one strike. Nobody up in the Round Rock bullpen, and there shouldn't be. Winston Santos tonight has thrown only 51 pitches through five innings. Here's the pitch. Off the plate away. And so the count moves to two balls and a strike. I thought that one maybe got the edge, but it was off the plate by about an inch. 2-1 here to the switch hitter batting for the left side. No kick and fire. A swing and a liner slicing down the left field line into the corner. This one might stay fair, and it is foul. Chavez nearly had extra bases down the line and left. That ball just kept twisting, though. So he'll take his time walking back up to the box. Winston Santos in the bottom of the sixth will have 9-1 and 2 due up.

0: Top of the order in the on-deck circle. That's Alejandro Osuna. Cousteau shakes off his catcher. And the 2-2. And it's fouled back. Chavez fights off a slider there. Well, there is a glow right now, right above the top of the mountains. Not a cloud in sight, blue skies, but then there's just a purple glow above the mountain range as this one is line foul, third base side. Those giant mountains right behind this ballpark. And it was a similar backdrop at Smith's Ballpark where the Bees used to play. That ballpark located in downtown Salt Lake City. The wind and the 2-2. A swing and a ground ball to the second baseman. Goble will take it in and toss to first. That's a 1-2-3 inning for Ryan Cousteau. So that's the end of his night. It's another quality start. Six innings, three earned. And we'll go to the bottom of the sixth. Winston Santos working on a quality start of his own. He'll toe the rubber when we come back. E-Train still leading at 3-1. 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
5: 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He threw a record 7 no-hitters and became the oldest pitcher to throw a no-hitter at age 44. He also pitched in an incredible 27 seasons spanning four decades. That's a Hall of Fame career unlike any other. Want to learn more about Nolan Ryan? 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

0: Round Rock in Salt Lake going to the bottom of the sixth. Winston Santos, an opportunity to make it through six innings tonight, and he's maybe got a chance at seven. 51 pitches here as we go to the bottom of the sixth. So he'll face 9-1-2. Ben Goble to lead things off right on right here, and Santos winds up and delivers. A swing and a ground ball back to the mound. He'll get it on the backhand, race over to first and flip it there. One pitch and one out for Winston Santos. Well, he's had a lot of those tonight. Now Nelson Rada coming up top of the order due up here for the Bees. Rada is 0-for-2 tonight, lined out to the third baseman in the first, grounded out to the third baseman in the fourth. Santos' first pitch, and it's inside for ball one. I mean, you start having dreams of maybe a game where he goes eight innings. It keeps going like this. 1-0. And that one in the dirt past the catcher Brock, and it's two balls and no strikes. There is some stretching going on in the Round Rock bullpen, so we'll see how long this great night lasts for Winston Santos, who's made it through 5 1/3. And Round Rock has a 3-1 lead. Nobody on, one out, Rod of the batter, and the pitch. And it's line foul, third base side. Two balls and a strike. Well, no walks is the biggest part of all of this. I mean, just mentioned it's seven walks in his last three appearances. He's been around the strike zone all evening. Been fun to watch. He'll kick up in the 2-1. Waved at. Rada swings through a 97-mile-an-hour heater. And it's two balls and two strikes. Coming to you from the ballpark in America First Square in South Jordan, Utah. Series opener tonight. These two teams meeting for the first time since late May. Here's the 2-2. And it's bounced to the first baseman. Osuna will get it on the forehand. He'll flip to Santos, covering. Two away. Another ground ball out. It'll bring up Cade Marlowe. Well, that's the ninth ground out tonight for Winston Santos. Marlowe's 1-for-2. He doubled in the fourth inning. And the first pitch, and that one bounces in for ball one. Well, Marlowe, who was with Las Vegas when we saw the Aviators back in June, has latched on here and with Salt Lake and the Angels organization. 1-0 pitch. That's way up and out. Two balls and no strikes. And Marlowe, between Vegas and Salt Lake in 111 games, hitting .314 this year. He's been one of the best players in this league. The 2-0. This is fouled back, and it's now 2-1. He's got 11 homers, 62 RBIs, and he always is hit at AAA. It's never been a problem for him. Only two seasons in the big leagues with Seattle in 23 and 24. As this pitch is lined out to right field for a base hit. So Cade Marlowe has been Winston Santos' kryptonite tonight. 2-for-3 in this game, a double, now a single. And it'll be Pablo Reyes to walk up. So now Round Rock's bullpen stirring here. They've got action right now. We cannot quite tell who it is warming up. Santos kicks up and fires. And Reyes takes inside. That's ball one. Tried a slider and it missed. Reyes with a 17-game on-base streak, 0-for-2 tonight, struck out back in the first inning. The 1-0, and there goes Marlowe. The pitch is high. The throw on his second is late. Marlowe got a huge jump, and it's a man in scoring position for Salt Lake now. Well, this is how Round Rock scored a run back in the fourth inning with two outs. A single from Julian Brock. He stole second, and a base hit scored him. Salt Lake trying to rip this out of Round Rock's playbook. The pitch, and that's up and out. Three balls in, no strikes. So Reyes the batter. Yomer Sanchez is on deck. Santos will hold, and he'll kick and fire. A swing and a fly ball out to deep right. Zavala ranging over to his right makes the catch with two hands overhead. So Winston Santos tonight, spectacular. Six innings of one-run baseball, and he allowed just three hits in this game. If that's all for him, give the man a pat on the back and a steak dinner. We'll go to the top of the seventh. Round Rock right now with a 3-1 lead.
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0: Luck. Top of the seventh inning, Round Rock and Salt Lake, 3-1 lead right now. For the Express, Alejandro Osuna to start it off. Left on left with Rob Kaminsky, the new arm. And his first pitch sinker is in there for strike one. So Kaminsky enters for Ryan Costu, the starter tonight. Six innings, three runs, two earned on eight hits, a walk, and a strikeout. He's in line to get a loss, though, as the 0-1 drifts inside. And it'll be one ball and one strike. And that is because Winston Santos tonight, six innings of one-run baseball. And it's just three hits for Salt Lake. Santos has had full command. He's attacked hitters, and he's gotten quick outs. 1-1. That's inside. So two balls and one strike. Alejandro is 2-for-3. Doubled in the first. Singled in the third inning. Kaminsky, third base side of the hill. He'll straighten up, and he'll deliver. And that's high and tight. And so the count goes to 3-1. Josh Young is in the on-deck circle. Osuna, Young, John Taylor to bat as this pitch will hit Osuna. And Round Rock will have a base runner to begin this seventh. So that'll bring up Josh Young. He wants the replay of this. Slider there that just caught the back of Osuna. And more, maybe more of his elbow. Alejandro didn't like it. Kind of shook his head as he looked down to the mound. First pitch to Young. Did he go around? Doesn't matter. It's strike one. Rob Kaminsky, who we have seen in the Pacific Coast League with Tacoma. That was back in 2023. A 0-1, a swing and a fly ball out towards deep right. Teodosio is back behind it. He'll make the catch. Had plenty of room before the warning track. So Young 1-for-4 tonight. And it'll bring up John Taylor.
3: Second baseman, number 6, John Taylor.
0: Taylor is 1-for-3, singled back in the fifth inning. So left on left here is Kaminsky, third base side of the rubber. Now comes Sent, look over at first, and the first pitch, and he'll throw over to the bag. Alejandro lunges back in time. Round Rock holding a 3-1 advantage. Osuna, short lead off the first base bag. And the pitch. A swing, and he got a piece of this. And so it'll be 0-1. We're back here tomorrow. It's another 6:35 Mountain Time start. 6:35 all week long until Sunday for the finale. It'll be a 6:05 start. The pitch. There goes Osuna. Taylor swings and lifts it in the air to left. Osuna's got to get back now. Left fielder Marlowe's underneath. It makes the catch. And so there's two away now in this top of the seventh, and it will bring up Aaron Zavala. Zavala 0-for-3 tonight. Well, Round Rock, they get three runs. They just have not been able to pad this lead anymore. And this has been the concern here as of late. The offense has not been able to pile on at any point. That happened last week against OKC. First pitch. And Zavala, did he go around? It's in there for strike one. And tonight with Santos pitching as well as he did, be nice to see him get a victory in this game. And a throw over to first, and Osuna back in time. And again, Round Rock has the lead, but you just have the memory of what Oklahoma City did all last week in your mind. The kick of the pitch. There goes Alejandro. It swung on and rolled right to the second baseman. Goble up and on with it to first. And that will end the top of the seventh. So Round Rock gets the leadoff man aboard but can't do anything with it. And we'll stretch here at the ballpark in America First Square. 3-1. 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

0: And now Maxwell Jeep Ram, we're always one.
1: Round Rock in Salt Lake going to this bottom of the seventh. Ben Peoples to take the mound for the Express. And his first pitch here to Yolmer Sanchez will miss off the plate away for ball one. So Peoples takes the mound, just optioned yesterday as this pitch off the plate away. It'll be one ball and one strike. Robert Garcia taking off a rehab assignment here with Round Rock, added back to the Rangers roster, and Peoples coming down. Just one people, but it was Peoples, as this is a fly ball out to left. Hover coming in and over towards the line. He'll make the catch. And so there's one away, so that'll bring up Nico Cavadas. Three runs, eight hits, no errors tonight for Round Rock. A run on three hits and an error for Salt Lake. The Express trying to take the series opener here in South Jordan, Utah. Bees, who just won 4-6 in Sacramento. As Peoples kicks up and fires. A swing and a fly ball out towards right center field. Zavala racing over to his right and traces it down in the gap. Aaron playing deep, both center and right fielder playing deep tonight, Martinez and Zavala, but it's Aaron to take it in. And that's another first pitch out here for the Express. Rowdy Rodriguez will bat. So Peoples, not seen him on the mound in quite a while. Last time with the Express was August 29th, but he did not pitch for the Rangers, as this first pitch is in the dirt for ball one. Has not pitched in 6 days. September 2nd was the last time he threw against the Athletics. So was not getting regular run out of that Rangers bullpen. And the 1-0. A swing and a fly ball, short right field. Zavala playing so deep. This is a long run for him, but he'll make the grab. That's a 1-2-3 inning for Ben Peoples out of the bullpen. And he needed just six pitches to do it. We're going to the top of the eighth. This thing is moving tonight. It's a 3-1 lead for the E-Train.
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1: 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Sean Anderson will take over for the Salt Lake Bees as we go to this top of the eighth inning. 3-1 the score. The Express out in front. And it's former member of the Round Rock Express, Sean Anderson. So first pitch here to Keber Rodriguez, and that one is off the plate for ball one. So the Express, a run in the first, two in the fourth. Salt Lake, one run in the fifth on a Nico Cavadas homer. Rodriguez gets this 1-0 pitch, and it bends in for a strike. 1-1 here. Keber Rodriguez hit his 14th homer of the year. And that came back in the fourth inning as this is popped up. High in the air, short left field. Sprinting in Cade Marlowe, and he's underneath it and makes the catch. So there's one away. Well, this date in Nolan Ryan history coming up in the bottom of the seventh. A lot of listeners clamoring for that right now. Apparently some in Northern California that have the ball game on tonight. So here's Trevor Hover. Hover is 0-3. And Trevor lined out to left field back in the fifth inning. So Anderson kicks and deals. And Hover swings a ground ball up the middle, diving the second baseman off his glove and into center. Goble just couldn't come up with it. So Hover bleeds one through, and Round Rock has a man on with one out. First pitch swinging for Trevor Hover. A slider there that was down and in. He didn't make great contact on it, but Goble was shaded well over to his left, had a long run to get over to that ball. A diving attempt, and it's a single for Trevor. Brings up Julian Brock, who is 1-3 tonight. Anderson kicks and fires. That's a fastball for strike one. Well, Sean Anderson, veteran right-handed pitcher. His career began in the big leagues with the San Francisco Giants back in 2019. Was there in 19 and 20. He was a top prospect in San Francisco's system as this one's in the dirt and gets by the catcher. So heading to second is Hover. That'll be a wild pitch. And Round Rock has an insurance run in scoring position right now. Anderson was originally drafted by the Boston Red Sox in the third round in 2016, but he was traded to San Francisco. At the time, what was a big deal, as he'll look back at second, and he'll kick and fire. And that's high and tight. So it'll be two balls and one strike. And that trade between the Giants and the Red Sox, well, that would come back in 2017. It was Eduardo Nunez who was having an all-star season. He would go to the Red Sox for Gregory Santos and Sean Anderson. As this pitch is down and in. Three balls and a strike. Anderson was then involved in another trade. That was between the Twins and the Giants. Back in 2021, Lamont Wade Jr., late night Lamont, they used to call him in San Francisco. He would go to the Giants for Anderson as Brock fouls this back, and it's 3-2. Two pretty good players to be involved in a trade with, and Nunez and Lamont Wade. The set. There's the pitch, and it got him looking. So Brock strikes out. There's two away.
5: Center fielder, number 35, Orlando
1: Martinez will be the batter. Martinez, 1-3, RBI single in the fourth. Right on left, and the first pitch. And Martinez will take up and away. That's ball one. Top of the eighth inning. Round Rock with a 3-1 lead. The Express trying to take the opener tonight. Snap a six-game skid. It'll kick and deal. That's downstairs. And so it'll be two balls and no strikes. Hover with about average speed on the second base bag. Anderson, who's got the ponytail out of the back of his black cap, he'll look at second, and the 2-0 on the edge for a strike, and it's now 2-1. Well, with how fast this game has been moving, this has felt like the longest inning of the night, and Anderson's only thrown 13 pitches. From the stretch, stares at second, and he'll fire. A swing and a line drive up the middle into center. Hover zooming around third. Rada's throw to the plate, it's cut off. Orlando Martinez against his former team with an RBI single to pad the Round Rock lead. So it's a 4-1 express advantage as we're in this top of the eighth inning. Big two-out knock from Orlando. It's his second one of those tonight. So he's 2-for-4 with two RBIs, and Franmer Chavez will bat. A throw over to first, and Martinez gets back in time. Well, the base running has been important in this game because you go back to Julian Brock in the fourth inning when he singled and then stole second. He stole second base with two outs immediately after a base hit scored him. First pitch to Chavez, and that one will miss for ball one. It was down, so it's 1-0. And that was squarely a strike, but because Orlando Martinez dropped it, it was ruled a ball. I mean, that would have been the worst challenge or miss by an umpire I think I've ever seen if it had been challenged. The 1-0, and Chavez fouls it back. And now they are clarifying that it was a foul ball. Chavez checked his swing and got a piece of it. So the count here is 0-2. But back to the base running. Hoffridge is now a single. Then he reaches second on the ball in the dirt. A wild pitch. And Martinez singles and scores him. And a throw over to first. Orlando able to get back to the bag. A big step back to first base. Top of the eighth inning right now on a beautiful Tuesday here in South Jordan, Utah. I mean, we could not have asked for better weather to start this series, and I think it's going to stay like this for most of the week. The pitch. That's inside. And then Anderson now in a 1-2 count. Well, Sean Anderson, this season pitched for the Angels 12 appearances out of their bullpen at a 7.65 ERA. The stretch and the 1-2. There goes Martinez. The pitch is outside. The throw to second bounces in. Yolmer Sanchez just has to pick it cleanly. And so he can't get the tag down in time. If that throw is on the bag, that's the last out of the inning. Orlando with his sixth stolen base for the Express. And now Franmer Chavez can add on here with a two-out knock. Round Rock 4, Salt Lake 1. Top of the eighth inning. Sean Anderson having to work hard right now against these Round Rock hitters. The set and the pitch. That's downstairs. So three balls and two strikes. Anderson will come set again. And the payoff pitch. A swing and a ground ball to the shortstop. Yolmer Sanchez, chest-high hop, fires the first. And that's the last out of this top of the eighth. But Round Rock scores a run on two hits. They'll leave a man on. Orlando Martinez, his second RBI single of the night. And the E-Train lead is 4-1 as we head to the home half of the eighth. 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
1: We'll get a pitching change here. Round Rock will go to their bullpen. It'll be Josh Spores to take the mound, so he'll take over for Ben Peoples, trying to preserve this three-run express lead. They'll face 7, 8, and 9. Omar Martinez, Bryce Teodosio, and Ben Goebel. And so Spores straightens, and the first pitch. And that's on the edge. 4-1, starts him off with a curveball. So Josh with a 6.81 earned run average this year. And he's done that over 36 appearances. This pitch is low. 1-1. And Spores, last time he threw was against OKC on Saturday night at Dell Diamond. 1-1. Out in front, fouls it off, and it's 1-2. Two-thirds of an inning for Spores. Did walk one last week. Two appearances and an inning in two-thirds of scoreless baseball. 1-2 pitch. Got him looking. Frozen with the curve at 81, and Spores starts this bottom of the eighth with a strikeout. So one down brings up Bryce Teodosio now. Teodosio 0-2, grounded out to the shortstop in the third, struck out in the fifth. The kick and the first offering, and it's a slider for strike one. Well, we've seen more off-speed from Josh Spores as of late. Three of those four pitches to Martinez were curveballs. Now goes to his slider here in the 0-1. Swing and a miss. Another slider, and it's 0-2. Now he's throwing that with some conviction right now. And knowing the fastball does not have the same life that it did, Teodosio will ask for time. Six strikeouts tonight for Round Rock pitching. Only blemish was a Nico Cavadas leadoff homer in the fifth. The pitch fouled back. Teodosio gets 94 there and will stay alive. Teodosio, 7 home runs, 30 RBIs. Here's the pitch. Swing and a miss. Spores with back-to-back strikeouts here to open this bottom of the eighth. Brings up Ben Goebel. Well, this has been entertaining here. Josh Spores turning back the clock a bit. First pitch to Goebel. That's low and out for ball one. Spores, the 32-year-old from Washington, D.C., plays collegiate baseball at the University of Virginia. 1-0. That's down. 2-0. He was inducted into the Virginia Baseball Hall of Fame back in 2021 as he led the Cavaliers to the 2015 College World Series title against the Florida Gators and Dane Dunning. Remember, he was with the Express and, of course, the Rangers. This is fouled back here. And so the count, 2-1 now. Two down, bottom of the eighth. Round Rock holds a 4-1 lead. Josh Spores has entered this ballgame and struck out both batters he's faced. And now trying to get Goebel here as his 2-1 offering. He'll deal. And Goebel, did he go around? He sure did. It's 2-2. Well, as we mentioned, Oklahoma City won tonight. There was no way Round Rock could gain ground with those two teams playing. But the elimination number is down to 5 because of that. Round Rock could keep it at 5 with a victory here. The 2-2. A swing and it's fouled back to the screen. And you need a split there in OKC between those two teams. That would be the best case scenario. But unfortunately, Round Rock just doesn't have a tiebreaker over either of them. So then you would need a really, really bad final week of the season for both those teams. As Goble fighting pitches off, gets a slider and stays alive. But mathematically, the Express remain alive in the second half playoff picture. 2-2 the count. Spores kicks and deals. And that's high. 3 balls and 2 strikes. Well, loss tonight for Salt Lake. They would spiral to 23-40 in the second half. It's been a disappointing second half of the season after they almost won the first half. 3-2. A swing and a line drive to left field. It's hanging up. Left fielder hover there for it. Josh Spores with a 1-2-3 eighth inning. And so we'll go to the top of the ninth. Round Rock with a 4-1 lead over Salt Lake here in the series opener in South Jordan, Utah.
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0: Alex Fiedo, the new pitcher here for the Salt Lake Bees. As we go to the top of the ninth inning, Round Rock holding a 4-1 advantage, 3 outs away from snapping a 6-game losing streak. Alejandro Osuna to lead things off, and he'll take a first pitch fastball for strike one. So Fiedo, the third reliever, the fourth pitcher overall tonight for the Bees. And he's trying to just keep this at a 3-run ball game as Osuna awaits the 0-1, and here it is. And Alejandro takes strike two, fastball again at 94. Osuna tonight, 2-for-3, a double, a single. Was also hit by a pitch in the seventh. Well, 4 runs in this ballpark a lot of times does not win you a baseball game, but tonight it might. The 0-2 and a late cut there just to stay alive. So it'll stay at 0-2. Michel Otañez is warming up in the Round Rock bullpen. So we'll see if he comes on to close that bottom of the ninth inning. Josh Young in the on-deck circle. Top of the order, due up the pitch. That's high. And it'll be 1-2. Young tonight, 1-for-4. He singled in the fifth inning. And the 1-2. A swing and a liner out to center, and this one will sink in for a hit. Alejandro Osuna has a 3-hit night. So he's aboard here to begin this top of the ninth inning, and Josh Young coming up. So Young looking to finish off his first night of rehab with a multi-hit game. And I don't think he'll be bunting here. Fiedo kicks up in the first pitch. A swing and a miss right by him. And it's 0-1. Well, Fiedo has pitched in the major leagues over 3 seasons with the Tigers, 22-24. And in the 24 season, 37 appearances out of their bullpen at a 3.61 ERA. And the 0-1. That's low. 1-1. 11 appearances this year with Salt Lake. 15 1/3 of work. Been on the injured list for the majority of the season. Baedo's 1-1 offering to Young. Fastball top of the zone. And it'll be 1-2. 4 runs, 11 hits, no errors tonight for Round Rock. It's a run on 3 hits and an error for Salt Lake. There goes Osuna. The pitch comes in. It's low. And it'll be 2-2. And there's no attempt down to second. So Alejandro with a stolen bag. And now Fiedo gives him a base hit here. Round Rock will have a 5th run in this game. 2-2 the count to Spores. Or to Young, I should say. Spores just pitched in the bottom of the 8th inning. You got John Taylor on deck. A look at second. And the 2-2. This is dribbled foul, 3rd baseline. All right, let's go to this date in Nolan Ryan history. We'll take a look back at a September 8th, 1990 outing. It was a Saturday at Arlington Stadium. Rangers hosting the Royals. Rafael Palmeiro delivered a walk-off double in the bottom of the ninth for a 2-1 Rangers win. 2-2. That's up and away. 3-2. Nolan Ryan went 7 innings, 1 earned run, 3 hits, 3 walks, 8 strikeouts. And it was on this same day in 1990 that he announced he would return for the 1991 season. So the headlines were dominated by that story more so than the actual game. As Young, a late swing to stay alive, fouls it up towards the roof along the first base side. 3-2 here. And he let the local press know that he intended to pick up and exercise his option going into 1991. Rangers had to accept as well, and they did. The pitch, A swing, and this one looped out to deep left center. Long run for Rada, the center fielder. He can't get to it, and it's going to roll by him into the base of the wall. Osuna able to score from second. Young trades places with him. It's an RBI double, and Round Rock's lead is 5-1. Well, he was moving a little gingerly there, getting into second. Coming back from that left calf strain, he wasn't going to push it. So the Express tack on another. And that'll bring up John Taylor. So JT will bat. Taylor is 1-for-4 in this game. And the first pitch, that's down and in for ball one. So it's a multi-hit night for Josh Young. 2-for-5 in this ball game. A single and a double from Osuna and Young to start the ninth inning. The pitch. And it's fouled back off the catcher, Martinez. And so it'll be a ball and a strike. Young takes his lead off the second base bag. John's had a great night. He's 1-for-4. But he's hit the ball hard a couple of times as this is in for a strike, 1-2. And that's the key for him after a brutal couple of weeks back at Dell Diamond. And even he would say that. It was not the John Taylor we've seen here over the last 3 months. Went just 4-for-37, the pitch. And this is sliced foul into the screen, third base side. You look at what the first three hitters of this top of the ninth have done for Round Rock. They've combined to see 17 pitches from Alex Fajedo. Long hold and the pitch. A swing and a ground ball slowly hit. This will move Young to third. First baseman scooping it up and quickly getting to the bag. Cavadas. Taylor almost beat that out. So there's now one away. John retired, and it'll bring up Aaron Zavala. So that was a nice job there by Taylor, at least to move the runner up. We'll see if Aaron can make it a five-run cushion here and knock in Young from third. Well, we'll be interesting to see what Josh Young thinks about tonight's rehab assignment. It does not feel like he's moving particularly well still. First pitch to Zavala, and he'll take low for ball one. Now, this is night one of the rehab assignment, and I don't think he's pushing it by any means. Fajedo grips behind his back. Infield's up on the grass, trying to preserve this game. Make sure Round Rock doesn't add a sixth run tonight. The pitch. Top of the zone for a strike, and it's 1-1. Aaron's got 10 homers and 59 RBIs this year. It is 30th double of the season on Sunday. 1-1. Out in front. Fajedo's slider right by him, and it's 1-2. Nobody throwing in that Salt Lake bullpen. But they do have somebody stretching out there. And 1-2. Swing and a miss. He chased. That was up high. So Zavala strikes out. 0-for-5 tonight for Aaron. And it'll bring up Caber Rodriguez. Caber homered in the fourth inning. He's got 19 of them this year. And Fajedo's first pitch. A swing and a bullet out towards left center. Rada, though, was shaded that direction. Strolls over to his right and makes the catch. But Round Rock adds an insurance run. Josh Young, an RBI double. And we'll head to the bottom of the ninth. E-Train 3 outs away from a win here in the series opener.
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0: Round Rock and Salt Lake going to this home half of the ninth. E-Train three outs away from a win. Michelle Otañez to face Nelson Rada. And this first pitch is down and in for ball one. So the Express have played great baseball tonight. And they have thrown it well here. And it all started with Winston Santos. Six innings of one-run ball, no walks, and five strikeouts. So Nelson Rada in the box, Otañez, hard-throwing right-hander, his pitch. And this is down and in. And it'll be two balls and no strikes. So Otañez on the season with a 4.76 earned run average, but he's been tremendous lately. 48th appearance with the Express is 2-0. Breaking ball for a strike, and it's 2-1. And that's the wicked slider that has produced so many whiffs here since July 1st. The stretch and the 2-1 fouled back, and it's 2-2. Opponents are hitting .091 against his slider. Now, the last time we saw him on the mound, and that was against OKC last Friday, and he gave up a game-tying homer to James Tibbs the third, but we give him a pass because it was the third time he had thrown in 4 days. And the 2-2 pitch. And that misses low. No challenge here from Julian Brock. So it's 3-2. Slider just beneath the zone. Payoff pitch coming up. Otañez leans back. He'll kick and fire. Inside ball four. Rada draws a walk to open up the bottom of the ninth inning. So that is the first walk issued by Round Rock pitching tonight. They've been so good about throwing strikes, especially first pitch strikes. So Cade Marlowe bats. Marlowe's 2-for-3. He's got a double and a single in this ball game.

Marlow will step out of the box. There was a helicopter that must have went right over the top of this ballpark. Everybody in here kind of stopped and looked up there. Now we're ready. The 0-2 pitch. Swing and a miss in the dirt. Marlow strikes out. And there's one away in the bottom of the ninth. Ohtañez goes back to his slide piece. And so that'll bring up Pablo Reyes. So Reyes now the batter. He's 0-3. His 17-game on-base streak is in jeopardy. And the first pitch. Called strike. Starts him off with the slider, and it's 0-1. Well, Ohtañez has allowed 7 home runs this year. He's given up 5 to Oklahoma City. 0-1 pitch. Slider for strike 2. I think as a hitter, when you think a guy has 99 in his back pocket, you're expecting to see that. But when you have a slider as good as Ohtañez is, and he's been able to locate it lately, he's just going to keep going back to the well. 0-2 pitch. And there is the heater, but it gets by the catcher, and to second goes Rada. So that was 100.7. So Reyes certainly sees the fastball here in this bottom of the ninth inning. It'll be a wild pitch. And a man in scoring position with one away. So Salt Lake down 5-1 right now. They just have not been able to get anything going tonight. They've got only 3 hits in this game. Rada is the 4th base runner because of his walk to start this ninth. The 1-2. And it's line foul, and Reyes will stay alive. Oh, we've got some fans right behind home plate counting down the pitch clock, kind of like you would see a college basketball game from a student section counting down the shot clock. Reyes will ask for time and step out. They're trying to mess with Ohtañez here to make him think that the pitch clock is about to expire. Center on his chest. Hell deal. In the dirt. So Reyes battling here. Well, I think if Nico Cavadas comes up in this game, that would scare you a bit. Only one out. The 2-2. Up and away, 3 balls and 2 strikes. If Cavadas comes up, that would mean at least 2 men are on base. So the tying run would still be in the on-deck circle, maybe. Or the bases could be loaded. Sanchez is on deck. Cavadas is in the hole. Worried about Reyes right now, though. Ohtañez kicks up and fires. Swing and a miss. He flails at 101. Ohtañez back-to-back strikeouts. There's 2 away, and Salt Lake down to their last down. So Yolmer Sanchez, the last hope here for Salt Lake. Round Rock 5, Salt Lake 1. Bottom of the ninth, a man on second. First pitch to Sanchez. He'll take inside for ball 1. 99.4. These 2 teams return here tomorrow for another 6:35 Mountain Time first pitch. 1-0. Tried the slider there, and it misses away. 2 balls and no strikes. First base out of the rubber. He'll come set. And the 2-0. Called strike. Went back to the slider there. And it's now 2-1. Round Rock on the verge of snapping a 6-game losing streak. And keeping pace with OKC in the second half standings. Comets right now have the lead in the first half standings. As this is popped up down the right field line. But it will sail out of play, and it's 2-2. With OKC's win tonight over Sugar Land,

0: They have officially taken control of the second half standings, and they've won 10 in a row. Michel Ohtañez, a pitch away from ending this night. Round Rock's right-hander is ready. And the 2-2, he bounces it foul, first baseline. Well, Sanchez reaching out for that one that might have touched the dirt as it came in. It was a slider on top of the plate. Rangers are in action right now in Seattle, leading it 2-0. Big series there as they try and continue their hunt towards the playoffs. 2-2, two outs, bottom of the ninth. Ohtañez kicks and fires. A ground ball up the middle, over the second base back. Shortstop Rodriguez has it and just in time to first to end the ball game. So the Round Rock Express will come here to the ballpark at America First Square in South Jordan, Utah, and take the opener, a final of 5-1, and they will snap a six-game losing streak. We'll take a break and talk about it on the other side. Round Rock gets it done tonight here in the opener.
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0: Back at the ballpark at America First Square, as we enter our post-game show, the Round Rock Express beat the Salt Lake Bees 5-1 in the series opener tonight, and it snaps a six-game losing streak for the E-Train. We welcome you into our post-game. I'm Riley Cobrey. 5 runs, 12 hits, and no errors for the Express. It's a run on 3 hits and 1 error for Salt Lake. The great pitching continues here on the road. Round Rock, despite losing all 6 last week, man, did they throw it well on the mound, and it was Winston Santos who picks up the victory tonight. And he deserved it. 6 innings, 1 earned run, 3 hits, no walks, and 5 strikeouts. He'll improve to 3-1. The loss to Ryan Costeau. 6 innings, 8 hits, 3 runs, 2 earned, a walk, and a strikeout. He gave up a homer. And for Round Rock, they go to 65-74 on the season. They'll go to 34-30 in the second half. Salt Lake will drop on the year to 62-75. And in the second half of play, the Bees now stumble to 23-40. So Round Rock will only lose one game in terms of their elimination number. Coming into the night, it was 6. It will be down to 5 because of Oklahoma City's victory. And so the Express still hanging around, but it'll take, quite frankly, a miracle for them to win the second half title. But they do stay in the playoff picture with their victory tonight. And as we mentioned, Santos the winner, 3-1. Costu the loss tonight, 1-1 on the year. Holds for Ben Peoples and Josh Spores. And this ballgame took 2 hours and 18 minutes in front of 6,574 tonight. So it was a great crowd here to open up this 6-game series. All right, let's go through the scoring tonight. It was Round Rock jumping on the board in the top of the first. It was a leadoff double for Alejandro Osuna after Josh Young flew out to right field. Osuna stole second base. And actually, check that. Osuna stole second, and then Young a fly out to right. That would move Osuna to third. So it would bring up John Taylor, and his ground ball up the middle with the infield pulled in. Got by the shortstop, Yolmer Sanchez. It was an E6. And Osuna would score from third, and Round Rock had a 1-0 advantage. The Express would tack on 2 more in the top of the 4th inning tonight. It was a 1-out solo homer for Kaber Rodriguez. 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So here's how it sounded off the bat of Kaber Rodriguez. The pitch. Rodriguez swings and puts a charge into this. Deep left field. Center fielder going out. Looking up. It's gone. Kaber Rodriguez, home run number 14 in an Express uniform. Round Rock adds on. It's 2-0 now in this top half of the fourth. It's his 19th between AA and AAA this year. The pitch. So Kaber with that solo homer, Round Rock had the 2-0 lead. Salt Lake would get one back in the bottom of the fifth. Winston Santos, 10 up, 10 down to start his night. Then he gave up a double to Cade Marlowe, but came right back in that fourth, got the next 2 outs. To open up the fifth, though, Nico Cavadas with his 12th blast of the year. And so the Bees were on the board, as that would make it a 3-1 game. We forgot about a run there in that fourth inning. Orlando Martinez, a 2-out RBI single. So it was 3-0. Cavadas with the homer in the bottom of the fifth made it a 3-1 game. Round Rock would come back in that top of the eighth inning, a 1-out single for Trevor Hover. Julian Brock was struck out, but a wild pitch would move Hover to second base. And so Orlando Martinez back up in the box, and another RBI single for Orlando. And so the Express would have a 4-1 lead. Then in the top of the ninth inning, Round Rock tacked on a 5th run. It was a leadoff single from Alejandro Osuna. Josh Young then doubled home Osuna as Alejandro stole second base when Young was at the plate. And so Round Rock made it a 5-1 game, and that would be plenty tonight, as it was a great night for Santos, who gets the win, but Ben Peoples, Josh Spores, and Michel Otañez. 3 innings of hitless, scoreless baseball tonight. 1 walk thrown in there from Otañez, but those 3 combined for 4 punchies tonight, and Round Rock gets the victory. So we talked about it. I mean, the pitching last week was so great for the Express. They carry it over here to a ballpark where it is not easy to get outs in. You're at elevation, very similar to Albuquerque or Reno or Vegas, and tonight it did not affect these Express pitchers unfazed as they get the 5-1 win and toss a 3-hitter in this game. All right, let's go ahead and take a look around the Pacific Coast League, the out-of-town scoreboard. And as we mentioned, Oklahoma City beats Sugar Land 7-4 tonight. 7 runs on 11 hits for the Comets. 4 runs, 10 hits for Sugar Land. OKC had a 3-0 lead. Sugar Land made it interesting. 2 in the top of the 7th. It was a 1-run game. But then a 4-run bottom of the seventh for the Comets. Ryan Ward with a single that drove in two, and then Ryan Fitzgerald a two-run homer, and that put the game away. And the win tonight going to Cole Irvin, his 12th of the year. He'll go to 12-7, five scoreless innings. The loss tonight to the right-hander out of the bullpen, Ryan Weiss, for Sugarland. He'll drop to 3-5. So those two will tow it up tomorrow for game number two of that series. Massive one here in the second half. Other scores from around the PCL, Reno and Albuquerque in the top of the eighth. It's a 3-0 lead right now for the Albuquerque Isotopes as they score two times in the top of the second and once in that top of the fourth. Brian Betancourt driving in two with his double. Ryan Ritter with an RBI single is on the mound. Jake Brooks, six scoreless innings for the Isotopes. He was tremendous tonight. Only other score to pass along that is active right now, that is Sacramento and Las Vegas. Top of the fourth, 5-0. Rivercats have the lead. They scored in each of the first three frames tonight, and it's Bo Davidson who is 2-for-2 with a run scored in that game. Also, Scott Bandura is 2-for-3 with a double. And on the mound for the Rivercats, they've gone with Joe Whitman, who's tossed three scoreless innings. So they're trying to take game one of that series with Las Vegas. Sacramento, just like Round Rock, trying to stay in the hunt. They are five games back with 12 games remaining. El Paso and Tacoma played a day game today at Cheney Stadium, and it was a wild one. The Rainiers scored four runs in the bottom of the ninth inning to walk it off, a final score of 8-7. Who else would walk it off? Patrick Wisdom, his 33rd homer of the year. He was just optioned down, and he hits a walk-off bomb today for Tacoma as El Paso spirals to 21-43 in the second half. So El Paso last place right now in the second half standings. All right, the Rangers are in action against Seattle at T-Mobile Park. Series opener there. Cal Quantrill has tossed three scoreless innings, and the Ranger offense has supported him. They've got a 4-0 lead right now. Justin Foscue just added on with his 2-RBI single in the top of the third. Foss playing some great baseball. Corey Seager's got a homer. Nicky Lopez, an RBI single. And so Texas has the lead on their American League West foe in Seattle. Mariners still trying to hang around, but man, 10 games below 500. It's going to be tough for them to come all the way back and beat the Astros in the American League West. So we'll keep an eye on that one. Rangers trying to keep it rolling after they split with the Tampa Bay Rays, the team with the best record in the American League last week. All right, we're back here tomorrow, game number two of the series. It's a 6:35 first pitch. We'll have our pregame at 6:20 for you. Sorry for the technical difficulties tonight. We cannot get that pregame show off the air, but we will be back on the air tomorrow at 6:20. That's Mountain Time. That's 7:20 Central Time for those of you back in Central Texas. And the pitching matchup for game number two, Blake Townsend, the lefty from Australia, no record, a 3.72 ERA for Round Rock this year. He will take the mound in what will be just his fourth start at the AAA level. It'll be Sam Aldagiri, 4-6 with a 7.15 ERA. The Express will try and make it back-to-back wins. They do snap their six-game skid tonight behind a great performance from Winston Santos, his third win of the season, six innings of one-run baseball, no walks, and five strikeouts from the 24-year-old as he delivers arguably his best start of his young AAA career. That'll do it for tonight's broadcast. I want to say thank you to our audio engineer, Johnny Cobbler, for Danny Aurora handling statistics back in Round Rock. I'm Riley Cobry, saying so long here from the ballpark in America First Square in South Jordan, Utah, where the Express take the series opener, a final score of 5-1. We'll see you right back here tomorrow on Sports Radio AM 1300 The Zone and the free iHeartRadio app.
6: A Tuesday, after everything's long done and people are moving on to insert team here. We're moving on. It's NFL Eve for crying out loud.
7: No, I know.
6: The
7: I
6: rankings
7: know.
6: Got updated. Yeah. I mean, all of these things.
7: Oh, now you're coming. Oh, thanks. Appreciate it, Mac. Appreciate it coming. That's fantastic.
6: Things I could have used yesterday.
7: That's great. Now you're showing up? Oh, okay. Yeah. Here, I got here as soon as I can. I'm sorry. I'm just
6: it took them 3 days to realize that the sanctity
7: and
6: the fabric of the college football world was being torn asunder.
7: The best gift for this would be the scene from the beginning of One Battle After Another. Taylor, where the revolutionaries are all talking about what they're doing. It's Teyana Taylor and Wood Harris. And Leo is running up. Hey, I'm here. Okay, the explosives guy is here. Yeah, you're good. Like, he's like, I want to see it. Like, here's everybody talking about it. And he's the Mac, right? I'm running up. Yeah, I'm sorry I'm really late, but I'm here. Yeah, I'm here. I'm ready. What are we going to do? What do we got going on? Oh, thanks for showing up for nothing for us. I appreciate that.
6: Well, he got there at the wire, you know.
7: But the other story, and this is late breaking over the course of the last, I would say, half hour or so. The NCAA, now I'm going to explain this to you because there's a lot of big words in here. The NCAA is issuing a new guidance to establish a standard timing protocol that ensures consistency in the administration of all college football games. This in the wake of Michigan's controversial win over Western Michigan.
6: Yeah, that was some good legalese so right there, yeah.
7: Basically, the memo from the NCAA is saying that the official time for all college football games is the in-stadium game clock. That's going to be the official time now. Because the worst part of it, and quite honestly, it needs to be that, because the worst part of this was the fact that the clock hit zero, then they went back and put a second back on, right? Because if this happens in stadium, right, let's just say, because we've talked about instances where the clock is at 0-1 before the 2009 Big 12 championship mm-hmm. game. There's a Michigan-Michigan State game 25 years ago where the clock stayed at 1 second. If Michigan throws that Hail Mary and it's knocked out of the end zone and 1 second is still on the clock somehow in stadium camera, then it's not that big a deal. It's, there really should have been another second kickoff.
6: It was a slow start.
7: There should have been a little bit of lag time. Why was there no lag time? But if that 1 second stayed up there, this is not nearly the deal we say it is. It's more of a curiosity. Goes, oh, look at that. But still, you need to stop the Hail Mary. You need to do a better job. And that would have been the conversation. But the fact that it hit zero and then it got put back on, that's the whole thing. So now what the NCAA wants to do is eliminate that, where the in-stadium game clock is the official time clock. Like, that's what it's going to be. So right. this is the best way to figure that out. And in the future, okay. But I see a whole new slew of problems where can you get it down to the second, down to the hundredths of a second? Can you do that? Because what Michigan had was less than half.
6: In some cases, right? Yeah. So ESPN got a copy of the memo from National Coordinator of Officials Ron Snodgrass, and this was approved by their secretary rules editor. But it says, when a replay review requires time to be restored or otherwise adjusted, the replay official decision will be based on the embedded game clock contained within the program feed. Okay, now we're getting inside baseball.
7: Oh, now, it's really.
6: If the broadcaster is unable to provide an embedded game clock, the replay official will use the game clock graphic displayed as part of the broadcast feed.
7: So basically, it breaks down like this. It's the official in-stadium game clock. If there is a question, they will go to the broadcast to see if that is the way they're going to see the time left. Time on the clock, the time.
6: This is where we
7: clock.
6: Get to our tenths of seconds and whatever else. But so, but it's now known to everybody that this super secret clock exists.
7: This is super secret clock. We're in 2026 and we have super secret clocks. Like, I wonder if was there even a super duper secret clock? Like, if this clock didn't have the second on it for Michigan, would there be another door they could open and say, "Oh, hey, you have the event"?
8: Yes, I actually have 4 seconds left on the clock for Michigan.
7: Oh, 4 seconds?
8: Yes, that's the official super-duper secret clock answer.
6: Our clock administration is kind of like the Winchester Mystery House up in the Northern California, where they kept adding doors on.
7: Yeah,
6: it was a great movie with Helen Mirren.
7: I've been there.
6: I did that during Halloween season.
7: Steps that go nowhere and door. Yeah,
6: and the little doors and all of a sudden, like, hey, I'm walking down a hall. No, I'm not. I'm running into this mini door.
7: Yeah, I mean, look, I like the fact that this is what the NCAA is doing, and I like the fact they're looking to solve this problem. And again, if it was just the case of if they had left the 1 second on, like, well, why couldn't it all sync up? Like, the NCAA, like, they brought on this problem themselves.
6: But they said they synced it all up, except for that. We didn't know that clock with the tenths existed.
7: And I'm always a fan of, hey, if nobody's got a problem, We don't need to go crazy on it. Nobody would have had a problem if that clock hit zero. Nobody would have. It's not like Kyle Whittingham's going to, I thought we had a second left. He's not going to run on the field and go, there's 1 second left. There's 1 second left. No, it would have been, man, I just lost my Big House debut at home. They want me fired. I should have retired instead of taking this gig.
6: Who told Whittingham to say that, though? I thought there was 1 second. Like, where? One does not look like a zero. I got fuzzy eyes, man. I can't see a lot of things. I'm not confused. It's zero to one.
7: If I was the official and they buzzed down to me after the game was over and everybody's on the field celebrating, hey, Jason, I think there's actually maybe like less than a third of a second. Like, no, we're good. Pack up, guys. Go home. Pack up. We're good. The game's over. The game ended. That, and everything would have been fine. Nobody would. That's why this is so unnecessary, because nobody would have complained had the clock just hit zero. Michigan wouldn't have complained. West Michigan wouldn't have complained. All would have had a big upset, different story. But that's what I would have said. I would have said, yeah, no, we're good, guys. But I think there's a third. Guys, we're good. The field, they're storming the field now. Western Michigan is storming the field. I mean, it's a Western Michigan storming the field. It's over. The game's over. No one cares.
6: The important question, how's your wife doing?
7: She is ready for the next game.
6: Okay, good.
7: She's ready for, but I don't know that she's ready for the result, because I've yet to talk to her about the game and tell her what she should be in for.
6: Exactly.
7: But she's ready for the next game.
6: Oh, okay.
7: Exit out by the Fresca exit, Swollen Dome. Jason Smith, Mike Harmon live from the Fox Sports Radio studios. Coming up next, Judge is back. Otani is out. All kinds of baseball drama. Special guest to break it all down with us. That's next. Jason and Mike, Fox Sports Radio.
0: All rise.
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1: Well-dressed hobo.
0: The return of Aaron Judge. The non-return of Shohei Ohtani. The two biggest stars in the sport look like they're going in opposite directions health-wise. Joining us now on the hotline to break it down. Nobody better than MLB Network and Fox Sports Radio baseball insider extraordinaire. He's on Twitter at John Morosi. It is the Pope, John Paul Morosi. John Paul, I want to remind you, because I'm reminding everybody tonight, especially people I know in the state of Michigan, set your clocks back 1 second tonight before you go to bed, just so you know.
1: There is no time limit on this interview. And just as importantly, remember, we do have an individual pitch timer in baseball, but there is no clock. The game is not over until we say it is, as to quote Belushi there. I do believe that game on Saturday, we thought for about 48 hours or so that it had gone away. And then the Max came out with a statement today. Oh, we are just in the early days of trying to parse through all that transpired there. And you can only imagine how I watched that game as the son of a proud Western Michigan University grad and the spouse of a Michigan grad, caught in the middle, my friends, to this story that has now captivated the nation. You know what else is going to captivate the nation? If Michigan ends up losing by a score that's less august than 27-20 this weekend of the Sooners, they got to get this offense going. They got to get that going a little bit. That they don't, the Sooners, I believe, will be prevailing at Michigan Stadium on Saturday.
0: So being caught in the middle as you are, as soon as that Hail Mary came down and Michigan caught it, if I was you, I would have stood up, grabbed my keys, and said, okay, I'm running to the store to get some things. I'll be back. You guys figure it out amongst yourselves. I'll be back.
1: I'm out. Well, here's the thing. So my amazing bride, she was asleep. She had gone to bed long before that happened. My mom was watching the game, and so I was not physically in the same place as me. So I was texting with her, trying to keep her spirits up a little bit. So I really, if Western had won, to be honest, this is the blessing of not having gone to either school. I would have been happy for them to have a signature win. And in some ways, they won in the realm of public perception. I think they handled it the right way. They were the better team. And so as the public judges it, you know, it's in a strange way, it's different, but somewhat similar to the Armando Galarraga perfect game, right? In some ways, that perfect game is remembered more fondly than other perfect games that happened right around the same time, just because he was wronged in the end. And I think that in some small way, Western and the perception of the program and the athletic department might actually be a little bit brighter because of what happened. If they had just won the game, it's, oh my gosh, they beat Michigan. Now it's, they should have beaten Michigan. They were wronged in the process. And there will now be, I believe, more people around this world wearing Western Michigan University football shirts than perhaps if they had actually won the game. I really believe that that is a possibility here. And listen, there'll be a force to be reckoned with in the Mid-American Conference this season, without a doubt. I'm not so sure if you can say the same about the Wolverines in the Big Ten, but we'll know a lot more after Underwood has a chance to play against the Sooners on Saturday afternoon.
2: Yeah, I'm already waiting for the Carr versus Carr matchup when they face Notre Dame, but we got plenty of time before we get to that, JP.
1: Yes.
2: Aaron Judge makes his triumphant return to the field today, pitching the order of the day, of course, Schlittler with another massive performance. But Aaron Judge coming back, no minor league rehab, no straight to business. What are we expecting these next couple weeks? How long is it going to take him to ramp?
1: Mike, it's a great question. I think he'll be ready relatively soon. I realize that he's been off for a long time. Aaron Judge has a swing that works. He always has. It's not a slump-proof swing because no one has one of those except maybe Tony Gwynn or Ichiro in his prime. But he's not going to rush back until he's ready to go. And it sure seems like he's ready to go. Now the important thing, I want all Yankee fans to not get too worried about this. Aaron Boone is going to be pulling him out of games a little bit early to make sure that you rest him up, because any major league player will tell you, especially an outfielder, is the best infielder too. It's just standing on your feet for all those innings. It takes a toll. It doesn't sound like it would. But it does, and so I think Aaron needs to take time to work fully back to that. It's just a much better and deeper lineup when he's in it. And in an American League that is so well balanced, a Yankee lineup with an effective Aaron Judge has as good a chance to win this league as any other team in the AL.
3: I'll go a step further. I think Aaron Judge coming back is what team is going to now rise up. He comes back early part of September, enough time to get in rhythm. We know how good their starting pitching is, you know what a difference he is in that lineup. I expect the Yankees to be in the World Series now.
4: I mean, the fact that he didn't come back healthy.
3: He was cleared for baseball activities two and a half weeks ago, so you know they didn't rush him back. I expect the Yankees to now go on a run and be in the World Series.
1: That's a very reasonable take. I would agree with you. The fascinating thing about this, along those lines, one very plausible result is that the Yankees and Red Sox meet in the first round. And that's where exactly we'd be right now if we got started. And that to me is just so interesting because if we're being honest, the Astros play better baseball. But the hottest teams in the American League, especially if you imagine the World with Judge going, it's the Red Sox and the Yankees. That to me is the winner of that wild card series, best of three, that half club two top seeds is watching. Maybe it ends up being the Red Sox, the White Sox, to watch that first round. The winner of that series ends up becoming arguably the front runner in the American League because they're just right now in a very flawed American League. They're as complete as any team can be. And on the national side, I'm sure we'll get more into this here with Ohtani. But the Dodgers are, of course, the favorite until someone proves otherwise. But when you look at how well the Braves and Phillies competed over the weekend,
5: the Padres are still a very dangerous team.
1: There's a lot of ball clubs right now, the Cubs, the Brewers, the Stand Out, the Cubs, they play tonight, if you acknowledge that the Yankees are as favorite as anyone else to win the American League. If you give me Dodgers versus the field right now, I take the field by a pretty comfortable margin. And I think a lot of it is because of the quality of baseball we're seeing right now in the National League. And then it's on the exactly when he's going to come back.
2: Yeah, that is the curiosity. Obviously, we're here in LA. JP, because he's out of the lineup once again, made a return for a day. I guess the positive side is something's awakened both Tommy Edman and Teoscar Hernandez.
1: Very possible. And I think that with respect to Ohtani, in some ways, they're liberating him from having to worry about the pitching side. He really wants to do both. It's been something that he does since he was a teenager. It was part of the reason the rationale why he came over to the U.S. when he did, and how he did, and what his idea would be when he got here. He's checked every box that a mortal player could check. And I think his body right now is telling him, if not never, but just not right now. In terms of when he can actually come back and pitch. You saw the tone of resignation in his voice, interpreter Will Hired the other day. It just looked to me like it's not going to happen. And the other piece of it that we have to remember is this is a 50-50 player. And part of his overall skill set and value is on the bases. And that just hasn't been the same component this year. Which I think further opens the door for Pete Armstrong to win the MVP. I believe the PA will win it. There's just so much talent there that the PCA has. Listen, Tommy, at peak, obviously, he stands alone. But he's not at his peak right now. And I think the entire idea for him not playing tonight, or at least starting tonight, was to help him get as rested as he can be for what the Dodgers hope, but can't be too sure, but they hope, will be yet another long October.
6: Well, the thing is, John Paul, with Otani, is that we're moving towards him not pitching anymore.
7: Because it's clear that his body cannot withstand the rigors of being a starting pitcher in Major League Baseball and continuing to bat.
6: At some point, they're going to make him a closer. And they'll figure out the final innings, if he gives up the lead, you'll figure out losing the spot in the batting order. It's not that big a deal to figure out. But we're close to maybe 65, 70 innings is what he can do. And if that doesn't go, then he's not going to pitch anymore because his bat is just too valuable. We're slowly going to see him pitch less and less until we just don't anymore.
1: It's fair, and remember, he's a free player from the standpoint of the count, right? So if he's a two-way player, that behooves organizations to have that player that can do both. And so I agree with you that there is an intermediate step. It doesn't have to be all or nothing in the sense of a starting pitcher or a DH only, obviously, still a great player, even when that is his job. So I would just slightly amend the statement to say we are very likely seeing the end of him starting, but not the end of him pitching. And it's also possible that if he ends up going through this progression and building up his ability to just stay in the game that long and get healthy again, closing is probably the most plausible option for a variety of reasons. We touched on this last week, the ability to enter the game, you lose your DH, but if it's a ninth inning, you're not worried about it because the game's probably going to end. Dave Roberts is not going to use him unless it's a very specific situation, whether it's the ninth inning. Again, that's 2027 question, not 2026. But that is what this looks like to me, is that he's going to be a DH only, at least for now, and they may have to rethink the entire concept when they show up spring training 2027. All right, it's a long process from there. We've got something more immediate for you, JP, as we each and every year, we start getting picks.
2: Lions 6.5, 7.5 favorites against the Saints this week, over under 49.5. What's the pick?
1: Okay, here we go. The Detroit Lions will win this football game 28, not 27.
2: Whoa. New year, new score.
1: New year, new man. New year, new JP. Detroit 28 to 20. So 48, I've got 48 points right there on the over under. So just barely under, I believe. And yes, I've got Detroit 28, New Orleans 20. Let's have a great season, my friends.
6: He's on Twitter @John Morosi, MLB Network, here with us at Fox Sports Radio. John Paul, thanks as always. We'll talk to you next week and enjoy. Hopefully there are no clock snafus against Oklahoma this weekend.
1: Let's hope it's resolved before the final second. And I'll tell you what, one of the other teams that, you know, my grandmother, devoted Notre Dame fan, they look real good on Sunday. So they do not be surprised if they end up being the number one team at some point this season.
6: All right, there goes John Paul Morosi.
2: See you, JP.
6: All ready to go. And, you know, and look, because Michigan would have a stake in that because it is Lloyd Carr's grandson who's the starting quarterback.
2: Look, Notre Dame looked really good once the smelling salts worked at halftime.
6: Let's find out what's trending right now in the wide world of sports from Special Delivery. Steve DeSager, SD, what do you got for us?
8: Plenty of late ball games in the major leagues. In L.A., the Dodgers have just taken a 3-2 lead on the Reds, bottom of the fifth. Teoscar Hernandez, who's finally been red hot the last couple of weeks with a go-ahead RBI single. Yankees won. Let's put this in context. The Dodgers franchise right now has gone 16 straight seasons with a winning record each year. The Yankees just clinched a winning season for the 34th straight year. Yankees won 5-3 over Colorado. And Cam Schlittler, the winning pitcher, struck out 10 in his 7 innings, just one run allowed. By the way, it is a Yankee franchise that holds the all-time record. Starting with the Babe Ruth era of the 1920s, the Yankees went 39 consecutive seasons with a winning record. Tampa Bay is still first place in the AL East, 4 games over the Yanks. Tampa Bay won at Atlanta 7-1. Junior Caminero, his 39th homer. The win to Freddie Peralta, who went 6 innings. It was Cleveland winning 9-5 at Baltimore, but Pete Alonso of the O's hit his 34th home run. Road wins for the Mets and Minnesota. Angels won at Boston 6-1. That ends the Red Sox 5-game winning streak. Red Sox offense went 4-for-31 with 13 strikeouts. Houston held on 6-5 at Philadelphia. Houston led 4-0 in the first inning. Houston Astros started the night first in the AL West, a two-game lead over the Rangers. Big lead for the Texas Rangers right now at Seattle, 9-3 in the bottom of the fifth inning. Elsewhere, Pittsburgh beat up the White Sox 9-3. It was 7-0 Pirates in the second inning. The White Sox lead in the AL Central down to two games over the Guardians. Arizona started the night a half game ahead of San Diego for the last NL wild card. Arizona won its contest in 11 innings at Kansas City 5-3. And pitcher Corbin Burnes, exit Milwaukee with the Diamondbacks, made his season debut after Tommy John surgery. He went three scoreless innings, 57 pitches. At Milwaukee, a 10th inning comeback win for the Brewers over the Cubs 4-3. Brew Crew tied it up with a two-run homer bottom of the ninth by Jackson Churio, who had four hits tonight. So the Brewers, with the best record in the majors, are now 90-56. The Padres are losing at home to the Washington Nationals 4-1 in the bottom of the eighth. Nats trying to end a five-game losing streak. Giants over the Cardinals 2-0 in the top of the eighth. Blue Jays lead 4-2 in the eighth at the A's. The Toronto Blue Jays, to start the night, were only one game out for the final AL wild card. As for the NFL news, Tampa Bay Bucks gave quarterback Baker Mayfield a three-year extension worth $165 million. Patriots running back Travion Henderson with his ankle injury will miss the season opener Wednesday at Seattle. He hasn't practiced in 2 weeks. And this news tonight from the 49ers, the defensive tackle Alfred Collins tore his patellar tendon during a practice in Australia and is out for the season. Rams defensive tackle Aaron Donald is not traveling to Australia for their opener on Thursday against the Niners. Rams defensive end Myles Garrett will play. Bears wide receiver Rome Odunze missed practice again today with a leg injury. Number one Aryna Sabalenka won her quarterfinal at the U.S. Open in a third set tiebreak. And tonight, number three Jessica Pegula came back to advance in three sets. The late match in New York started after 11 p.m. Eastern time. They're still in the first set with Carlos Alcaraz and Ben Shelton of the U.S. tied at four. Again, opening set. The Lakers will honor former coach Phil Jackson with a statue late next season. That'll be the ninth Laker to get a statue outside their arena. Back to you.
6: Thank you, Steve-O. Jason Smith, Mike Harmon, live from the Fox Sports Radio studios. You say you like the 12-team playoff in college football. How would you like a few more teams in it? That's next. Jason and Mike, Fox.
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0: outside of Western Michigan and Michigan, and LSU now not going to play the pro players. Ah, it's like we didn't have enough college football. Let's jam it all in before the NFL starts.
1: That's it. We got one more day. Let's go.
0: There is now a 24-team college football playoff on the table. According to ESPN, leaders of the college football playoff agreed to open a 30-day negotiating window with ESPN that could potentially result in a 24-team playoff field that could begin as soon as next year. All right, now, do I like 24? I like it better than 12.

0: That'll travel.
1: But 24 is better than 12 because 12, you're still leaving teams out and you still have not figured out the process of how do you deal with a team that makes it to their conference championship game and loses, and that's their third loss. Well, wait a minute. The other teams with two losses didn't make it, so you need to add more teams. The bottom line is this. Whether you like it, don't like it, it's happening. Okay, you're not going to keep pushing for 24 teams if this was going to be a dead issue. This is the third or fourth time in the last 2 years since we've expanded to 12 that an expanded playoff past this has been on the table, right? It's not done. This is like when Roger Goodell won something in the NFL, he's going to get it. He talked for years about going, well, we added a game to the schedule. Well, we go to a 17-game schedule. Well, we go to a 17-game schedule. This tells you I'm not letting it go. This is a piece of meat in a Doberman's mouth. I'm not letting it go until you allow me to eat this piece of meat, right? Roger Goodell wasn't going to rest until we got that 17th game, and now pretty soon we'll be at 18 games.
0: Hey, he's got four more years to get that 18, maybe those 20 all together.
1: This is going to happen. Will it happen for next year? Probably. I can't believe you're going to get everybody together saying, hey, we're not going to go to a 2014 playoff for next year. The fact that they want it, they know the money is there, ESPN's there, a 30-day window. Again, this is the third or fourth time this has been thrown out there as a negotiating tactic where we're going to talk about it. This is not going to die. This is not going to be, okay, well, clearly nobody wants a 2014 playoff, so we're not going to have it. No, this is still out there until everybody says yes. It's like I'm gonna continue to put this out there until you, I'm going to wear you. It's like the guy in your fantasy league who won't stop making you trade offers until you trade with him. And then you're like, okay, will you go away if I make a trade with you? Yes. Okay, I can't keep waking up every day to text from you going, what about this trade? What about this trade? What about this trade? I'm going to say yes just to make you go away. Like, that's what this is. Like, we're going to keep throwing expanded playoff out there until you agree. And with this 30-day window to make this happen, there's no way this doesn't happen. They wouldn't be at the table. Both sides wouldn't be at the table if this wasn't a possibility. We're getting 24 teams.
0: If nothing else, we're going to 16. We're getting more. That's really all it comes down to. You could keep putting the pie in the sky. In our ideal world, we want 24. But if we have to settle for 16 for a year or two while you get used to this, we'll do it. But either way, I do like, as you were talking about that fantasy trade thing, you started to make a fist as if you wanted to punch somebody. Use those tactics on you in multiple leagues in years past. But all of that to say, it's the way of the world, right? If you can keep building your product, and we watch the realignment and the changes and folks calling for the relegation of Rutgers after their loss and all of those things, that you've got the one marketable piece of real estate is live sporting events. And with so many entities coming up with giant piles of cash going, yeah, we need another game. This is your way to solve it and make everybody happy and fat and cover the development costs for those pilots that don't get picked up.
1: Yeah, and the best part is that if you are a fan of a Power Four team in any of that, you have a chance to make the playoffs.
0: But that's it. You don't have to win it like you used to be like, I got no shot.
1: You can have it. Hey, what an outlier year. We went 9-3. You have a chance to make the playoffs. Like, everybody's got a chance now.
0: Syracuse had and jelly.
1: Yes, peanut butter and jelly. Playoff. Let's have it. Let's go. Right? Everybody's got a chance. That's the best news.
0: Look,
1: that's the best
0: part. I gave you hope.
1: Coming up next, we get back into a big NFL story on NFL Eve. Keep it right here, the Jason Smith Show with my best friend Mike Harmon. This is Fox Sports Radio.
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14: It's midnight in New York, and they're just ending the first set of a quarterfinal match. It's a tiebreak. First set. Ben Shelton of the U.S. against number two seed from Spain, Carlos Alcaraz. Earlier on the ladies' side, quarterfinal wins for number one Aryna Sabalenka and for number three Jessica Pegula, who advanced in a comeback in three sets. To baseball, the San Diego Padres have scored four runs in the bottom of the eighth to take the lead on Washington 5-4. Nationals have lost five in a row. Earlier tonight, the Angels ended Boston's five-game winning streak 6-1. Yankees and Tampa Bay each won. Pittsburgh and Cleveland with road wins. Arizona in 11 innings won at Kansas City 5-3. And at Milwaukee, the Brewers came back for a 10-inning victory 4-3 over the Cubs. Rangers lead 9-3 at the Mariners in the top of the seventh. Dodgers at home up 3-2 on the Reds in the bottom of the seventh inning. I'm Steve DeSager.
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23: 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You'll find today's full show and a best of version posted right after we get off the air. Well, we'll get to a big NFL story coming up in a minute, but I want to say this because after I saw this today, I'm like, guys, sometimes you have to know when enough is enough. Today, LIV Golf filed for bankruptcy protection.
26: Okay.
23: And they are entering, quote, the next phase of their existence.
26: That's right. Reorganization.
23: They owe John Rahm $7.5 million. Bryson DeChambeau, like $5 million. Dustin Johnson, $5.5 million. They owe all this money. These are the largest creditors the league has among their 30 largest unsecured claims. Mm-hmm. And yet they're still talking about, we're going to come back. We're going to be LIV Golf 2.0 next year. Understand it's over.
26: Hey, our restaurant didn't work over there.
23: It's over, man.
26: But we went with the wrong formula.
23: It's over.
26: But now we're going to be streamlined over here. We'll do a food truck. And because it cost us nothing, we'll get one of those hibachis that I could make bacon-wrapped hot dogs, and that'll supplement the other business. See? I've got it all figured out.
27: It's
26: we just
27: over,
26: need to
27: Jenny.
26: Get past these
27: it's
26: tough
27: over.
26: Times.
23: The league says they want to return to play next year and is expected to be majority owned by its players. Oh, by the players you owe all the money to? Like, guys.
26: Now he's got an ownership stake. How great is that?
23: But do you want an ownership? Didn't you watch The Big Short? If you have an ownership stake in stuff that's not worth any money, you're not doing well. You're not going to make money, man.
26: I recognize this.
23: You had your
26: My
23: run.
26: Sarcasm bucket it's, overflowing.
23: It's over. LIV Golf, it's over, man. Know when it's time to go home. I got to take the ball and go home. It's too dark out. The street lights are going off. It's a school night. We're done. We're done for the day. We're not playing any more sports today. There's no more LIV Golf. It's dark. The lights have turned off. It's a school night. And not only is it a school night, the SAT is the next day. It's time to go home. It's time to go, and that's it. It's over.
26: But maybe they can find that one guy that has gobs of money, who hasn't been paying attention, but loves the game of golf. You can have an ownership stake. Look at, I mean, look at all of these guys that have come in and these groups that have come in to buy real estate in these different professional sports. You could be the king of this side of golf.
23: Oh, it's over.
26: There might be one.
23: It's over. It's over. No, it's over. It's the guy in the movie when, you know, they're trying to escape and he gets hit with a laser, whatever it is, and the hero says, come on, I'll take you. And he goes, yeah, I can make it. It's like, I know, no, you can't really make it. I know. It's like, you're already in the hole. You're already in the hole. You're in the hole. Like, no, you can, no, you're not making it, man. I'm sorry. That laser just, you know, it cut you in half, man. I'm sorry. You're not making it. No, I can make it. I can make it. No, you're not making it, man. You're not making it. That's live golf. You're not making it. It's a, you're not, you're really,
0: I
23: thinking,
0: like that you lasered that guy in half.
23: We're going to get the laser. Well, I kept thinking about the whole Darth Maul thing from earlier in the show. And so, like, you know, but like, you got to go, no one's going to really come back. No one's going to invest. Everybody wants out. Once you show the weakness, and we know that it's not happening anymore, man, why? Just know when you had a run, it was great, and the end is ugly. I get it. But, you know, leave with whatever self-respect and dignity that you have, because it's just gonna be embarrassing. You try to keep this going.
0: Now you're just being crazy, using things like dignity and self-respect. What else? I mean, that jumped the shark a long time ago. And look, I appreciate the efforts. Look, we can get into the geopolitics and whatever else, as many have. But keep it just to the straight business perspective. If there's an opportunity and you thought there was a viable vehicle by which to start a second league, cool. Yeah. That's great. But after several years and a hemorrhaging of cash left and right, now you're talking about, well, how do we keep this thing on life support? Can we get one more loan? Can we mortgage the house one more time? Like, what can we do? No. You're listing as your major creditors. You went down the list of the golfers that are at the top of the list. Hey, you still owe me for all that work I did for the last couple
23: of
0: months.
23: How about instead of the millions of dollars I owe you, I make you an owner? Oh, so I can own this league. Yes. Great. You have to pay these guys. You're one of the owner. Congratulations. You now owe the rest of these guys $45 million. Wait, but yes. How? You agreed to be the owner. I'll see you. Bye. And it gets in his car and takes off. Ah, boy, that was easy. I had him to sign those papers fast.
0: We got out of his $7 million. He picked up these other $7
23: million. I own Live Golf now.
1: So does Dustin Johnson get to keep Polina Gretzky? How does this work?
23: Yes. Well, if there's a new league, there's some sort of draft. I'm not sure how it goes.
1: Ooh.
23: Yeah, I don't know about that yet. We'll have to wait and see.
1: Okay.
23: But right now, I think he does. I mean, I'm surprised they owe him money? Really? Like, okay. Some of the people I get the owe John Rahm money. I understand you owe Bryson DeChambeau. I get it. But like, wow, Dustin Johnson's owned money. Okay, all right.
0: Yeah, but there's guys that they probably have owed money to for like 2+ years at this point.
23: Jack Nicklaus has owed money.
0: You know what I mean, though? Sure. That it's just sitting out there, yeah, and it's like, hey, if guys, they're not fighting.
1: It's like the big baller shoes. You're never seeing that money.
23: No. Whatever you got, you cashed a lot of checks. You cashed a lot of checks.
1: The box is never coming.
0: Well, just but that's happy. What I hope as you went through this process the last couple of years, every time one came to your inbox, you verified that it was actually in your accounts.
23: Yeah. It's like when you get fired as the Raiders head coach when Al Davis owned the team, he wasn't paying you.
0: No.
23: But you got to pay me out for the rest of this contract. No, I'm really not. Oh, okay. No. As long as you're employed, you get.
0: Yeah,
23: you still owe me.
0: But these guys, they just have to say, "Hey, we're glad we traveled the world."
23: Not paying you.
0: Yes, they did. Because that $7 million is gone.
23: You made so much money, and now you're gonna crawl your way back to the PGA Tour, okay? But you made your money. But now it's over. This is done. It's done. This should be something that we don't hear about anymore.
0: They had a good run.
23: Yeah, they had a much. The run was much longer than I thought it was going to be. I thought this would have a much longer tail. I think it'd be a couple of years, and then they would, you know, the Saudis would get disinterested. They wouldn't be making money. Why are we pouring money into this? They made it way longer than I thought it would.
0: No, I mean, the fact that we got to these final events, and suddenly it's like, yeah, we're $40 million short, or whatever else. Like, I thought it would just condense, right? That you'd have some kind of league that only had a handful of stops by the end.
23: They were going to grind
0: it out with this long tail. It's like, and now we have our championship. Wait, it's also opening week.
23: Speaking of opening week, it is opening week in the NFL. We already have injury news for the 49ers-Rams game as we get ready for the game in Australia. News for the Rams, we know that Aaron Donald is not going to travel for this game. He's staying behind, which is the right call. 49ers, unfortunately, in a huge blow, have lost starting defensive tackle Alfred Collins for the season, suffering a torn patellar tendon in the team's Tuesday practice in Australia. Again, he's going to be out for the entirety of 2026. So as we get ready for this game on Thursday, it's weird because, hey, here's the game. It's in Australia. But you just get the sense that nobody wanted to go to Australia to play. Neither team wanted to go. It's just going to be, they don't want to play. They want to leave. They want to go back. And not only does it feel like a game that nobody wanted to go play, this is going to wind up being a bad week for science.
26: Bad week for science.
23: Science is going to have a really tough week this
26: week.
23: Well,
26: you and science have been at odds your entire life. Oh,
23: yeah. Me and science never really get along. Math, somewhat. English and history, hey, best friends. But math and science, yeah, not so much.
26: Your math's gotten better since we've worked together. Well, I think we have helped a little.
23: I was good in math because I went to class every day. And that's you'll do okay in math if you go every day. Even if you're not math intense or you're not math inclined, if you go every day and pay attention, you're fine. Science, I just never got. I just don't understand. What's a protein? I don't know. What does it look like? No idea. Okay. What about cartilage? Yeah, I don't know about that. What is it? Yeah, it's in your body. But what? Yeah, I don't know. Like, I just wasn't a science guy. But I know science is going to have a tough week this week because you know that certain scientists or sleep scientists were talked to by both the Rams and the 49ers in advance of their travel to Australia for this game. And the 49ers, well, they've been in Australia for about a week. They wanted to go early, get acclimated, your sleep cycle, your schedule, your rest, when do you get out of peak? And you know,
26: go 49ers, cage diving with the great white sharks. Yeah. I mean, okay, they might not have done that.
23: stay away from you. But watch out. Don't watch out for the kangaroos. Watch out for the flying snakes. Watch out for these things. So they said, you know, they talked to all kinds of experts. When's the right time to go to a foreign country if we need to be at a peak level physically? And everybody they talked to, they got the answer saying go a week ahead of time. Awesome. Rams did the same thing. They talked to scientists, experts, sleep apnea people, experts, whatever it was. They probably talked to anybody Sean McVay wanted them to talk to. Hey, what are we doing? And they were told, yeah, just fly as late as you can and leave the day before. They're leaving tomorrow, or they're leaving late tonight to get there in time. They're going to be in Australia for the grand total of 72 hours before they fly back. So now you have two teams that you know talk to experts, and one set of experts said leave a week ahead of time, and one set of experts said leave as late as you can. Bad week for science, man. Like, we can't get on the same page with what the best time is, well, when to go. I'm looking for advice to go, okay, if I'm going to travel someplace, if I'm going to go on a hike somewhere, if I go to a foreign country, like, when's the best time to do something physical? I'm looking for answers, man. And science is failing me, man. It's absolutely, there's going to be medical licenses revoked after this week.
26: Because in the end, there's only one Jason Smith.
23: No.
26: And how you respond may be different than Frostburg, than Tyshirt, than me.
1: There's plenty of Jason Smiths.
26: There's a lot of guys named Jason Smith.
23: Medical licenses revoked because one team is gonna win the game. We're gonna say, well, they were right. The other team's gonna lose and say, well, they were wrong, and we're gonna learn nothing. And that's the thing about science, is you gotta learn stuff. Every experiment, every action has an equal opposite reaction. Francis, okay. You're not gonna learn anything from this.
26: But yeah, if one of the teams looks absolutely lethargic, you get confirmation bias. See, that worked. Because whether it was the short run or you were there a full week, you're going to be able to say, well, the chalk went up for us. Now, individual players, again, body's going to respond differently. So it's going to be kind of chaotic. The guy I feel bad in all of this, Raheem Morris lost his birthday because they were traveling. He lost his 50th birthday literally in the travel days.
23: Look, they're going to be potentially – their leaving, coming back is going to be a little less than 72 hours. They're going to be on the plane both ways, I think, longer than they're going to be in Australia. Like, it's like a 13 to 16 hour plane ride.
26: Yeah, you come
23: to
26: running
23: Australia
26: out of the tunnel and away you go. Change on the bus.
23: It's two days flying, and then you're, look, I don't know which way is the best way, because I don't think you should be there a week before, because I'm sure if you're the 49ers, you're going to risk coming out flat. We've been here for a long time.
26: Done
23: ready
26: with
23: to
26: it,
23: play
26: yeah.
23: the game. But I there's no way I think leaving the day before is the right call either. But again, we're not going to know. We're not going to know what the right call is. We're going to learn nothing, which is the worst thing from science. What do we learn? Nothing. What do you mean? We're back to ground zero. I couldn't get any more spiders to bite people, and all of a sudden they have all kinds of powers. It didn't work that way. Okay. So, I mean, we don't know. We're not going to know anything. Now, and again, I'm looking at what's the best way, and I'm just thinking when I travel internationally, when are you at your peak? When are you not at your peak? I know I'm not at my peak right after I land, in the hours after I land, so I can't think that's the right thing for the Rams. But I mean it. I think for the 49ers, you know, being there for 7 days, like, okay, how the possibility they could come out flat for this game is a big deal.
26: They're also snake bitten, you know, TJ, because you've lost Collins now for the year. So, I mean, they couldn't avoid the injury no matter where they are, no matter where they practice.
23: No.
26: It's coming for you.
23: Now, but, Frostburg, you have the right way?
1: Yeah, you call the New York Jets office, okay, and whichever they decide, you do the opposite.
26: Ooh, there you go. The informal poll
23: is
26: going team
23: Not
26: by
23: bad.
26: Team. Not I'm calling bad. Each NFL team to talk about travel best practices.
23: Yeah. I mean, it's a bad week for science, man. Science is going to be a big loser this week.
26: Well, it's funny because I read a couple of articles that were talking about this very thing, right? Here's the two theories and practices and approaches by these squads. And the summary statement is like, well, we'll see. Like, thanks.
23: Yeah. Great. I appreciate that.
26: It was a long read, too. Like, it was very dense. A lot of medical terminology. I mean, how many sleep apnea machines have to travel on one of these things?
23: Yeah. What kind of opinions do you have? Like, where do you think? Where's the REM cycles going to be? And again, but that's the crazy part is that you have two sets of experts, and one say, let's go a week ahead of time, and one say, go the day before. Like, I mean, come on,
26: do you force the guys awake to eat a sandwich if they're in pleasant slumber? I mean, I don't know.
23: Exit Albata Fresca, exit Swollen Dome, the Jason Smith Show with my best friend Mike Harmon. Coming up next, we head to Vegas. Get our first picks and previews of the games against the number. Two big NFL games the next two nights. We get the latest on that straight ahead. Jason and Mike, Fox Sports Radio.
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15: We have football the rest of the week now. Yeah, just think about that, man. We've made it. It's NFL Eve. We got the Patriots, the Seahawks tomorrow.
0: Mm-hmm.
15: We got the Rams and the 49ers. Science put to the test. Science is on trial.
0: Science.
15: And then we got games Friday night in college football. Another big week of college football. We got games every night now the rest of the week. Your last night without football. We got games the
0: cheering
15: rest
0: up a
15: of
0: little
15: the
0: bit.
15: Week.
0: Yeah.
15: It's showing you that, everybody who says, Thursday and Sunday football, boy, it's really, I think Wednesday, Thursday, Sunday works pretty good.
0: Every day's good.
15: Wednesday, Thursday, yeah. Why not? fine.
0: Yeah, no complaints from me.
15: Then you get that team, you know, you get that team in Europe that Roger Goodell wants. You get the team over there. We'll have Wednesday games all the time.
0: Soon enough, yeah. Well, he's got 4 years to make that happen. Wednesday.
15: That's going to, see, look, he gets that contract extension yesterday. That's going to be the last cherry on the top of the sundae for Roger Goodell's reign in the NFL. Like, all what he done, all the money they've made, and he's going to finish, he's going to go out with, we have a team on foreign soil. We have a team in Europe. We have a team wherever it's going to be. That's going to be his legacy.
0: I saw the estimate that he's over $1 billion in his career earnings now.
15: Yeah.
0: Good for him.
15: Well, he gets like a $100 million bonus every year from the owners. Hey, nice job, Roger. Thank you for all the money. Here's $100 million. Oh, great. Appreciate that. Thank you.
0: Cheers.
15: Joining us now on the hotline to take a look at these said games over the next few nights, nobody better than Long Time.
1: Bright Lights.
15: That was the Jay-Z remix of Elvis. He's on Twitter at Todd Furman. That is at Todd Furman, Vegas Insider. Check him out on CBS Sportsline. Also, the new host, or the host again, of the Bet the Board podcast. Todd, welcome, man. Congratulations.
4: Hey, thanks, boys. It's good to have the show back on the airwaves after a one-year hiatus. So things had to come together for it to come to fruition, but we are excited to be back bringing you the best NFL and college football content we have. But Smith, you buried the lead. I mean, you know what a team being built on European soil means. You can dust off your Rhine Fire, your Berlin Thunder, and your Cologne Centurions gear from back in 2007 when NFL Europe had a viewership of about 7 people watching their games each and every week during the spring.
15: I mean, can you still buy stuff like does, can I still get like Scottish claymores on eBay? Like, is that still there?
4: That is a phenomenal question. You know what? Once we get off the airways breaking down the games for NFL Week 1, I may have to look for it, because everything that we want in our collection, I know Harm is a collectibles guy. He's looking for trading cards of the original London Monarchs that started back in 1991. If he can put together the complete set, I'm sure it'll be worth £3 on the open market.
0: You say it like it's wrong.
4: I mean, I'm not here to judge, but I don't want to strike up a complex. And I don't want to trigger you on this Tuesday night, Harm. Not with the NFL season less than 24 hours away.
0: I just found a guy that had an NFL Europe Cologne Centurions team-issued helmet for $199. I may buy it on principle.
4: I just want to know if it was game worn, and if not, I want you to bring into the studio, and I want you to run full speed into the wall and let me know if Riddell was making good helmets back in the day.
0: I am the juggernaut straight out of the Marvel Cinematic Universe. All right, game tomorrow. Let's get after it. We got running backs. One's gone off to Kansas City, and the other's on the pup list, so it's Jadarian Price for the Patriots. They're without Travion Henderson, some more Ramondre Stevenson, Super Bowl rematch. Looking at this one to get things started, Todd, does the home team hold serve?
4: When you look at the number and the way it's moved all offseason, we saw the Seahawks open as a 4.5-point favorite. We've seen money from professional bettors come in on the Patriots, taking it down to a field goal. We'll see where some of the game day money comes in. I have to imagine the betting public is going to want to back the defending champions, and who could blame them? The last time we saw these two teams play, game wasn't particularly competitive, but hard to ignore that New England went out this offseason and really tried to bolster their roster. The two most notable names, Romeo Doubs and A.J. Brown, on the offensive side to make them a little bit more dynamic through the air. You mentioned Kenneth Walker taking his talents to Kansas City, but that's not the only loss in personnel the Seahawks have to deal with. They lose some key contributors defensively, Rick Woolen, Boye Mafe, and a couple others. So I'm not surprised that we've seen New England money come in. I am a little bit surprised that it came in as early as it did, but I think this game should be a lot more competitive from start to finish. Would lean over the total and think New England may be able to exact a measure of revenge for what they weren't able to do against the Seattle Seahawks juggernaut playing for the Lombardi Trophy.
15: All right, so when we get to the game on Thursday now with the Rams and the 49ers, how much are you putting into the equation of how to look at this game as to, well, the Niners have been in Australia for a week and the Rams are going to be there like 5 minutes before the game starts?
4: I mean, I barely got through biology 101 to 20-some-odd years ago, so if you're asking me to get into the depths of sleep science, trying to figure out who is going to be better prepared and physically ready for the rigors of a divisional game at the Melbourne Cricket Ground in front of 100,000 people, I'd be sitting here purely speculating in that particular regard. But rest assured, guys, that people are going to overreact one way or another, regardless of what this outcome looks like. And we've seen a little bit of a battle here. Number hasn't quite gotten down back to a field goal where it opened earlier this summer. kind of ping-ponging in that 3.5-4 range. The big news today, Aaron Donald not going to make the trip as the Rams will try and ease him back into action. But I think the big question for these two teams is what their respective offenses are going to look like. Yes, Brock Purdy got reps during the preseason, but most of his key skill position talent weren't out there with him. We're not sure if George Kittle is going to play. And when you look at Deshaun Stribling probably being the number one receiving option opposite Mike Evans, it raises cause for concern. Meanwhile, for the Rams, Puka Nacua banged up. We'll see how the workload gets distributed in the backfield between Kyren Williams and Blake Corum. I really believe we're setting ourselves up for a slow start between two teams that know each other extremely well. Kind of like the first half total under if you're able to find a 24 in this game.
0: Todd, let me hit the rewind button. I know you've talked about it on the air here and certainly you guys in the podcast. But going back to Saturday's chaos with Western Michigan and Michigan, what was it, -5,000, the money line? Like what? How much money is actually in a pool for week one?
4: Not much on a money line like that. If anything, Harm, you're looking at folks trying to use Michigan money line as a parlay leg.
0: Okay,
4: trying to beef things up by pennies on the dollar. You know, some of the bigger bets, I shouldn't say bigger bets, but some of the upside that was there is the $5 and the $10 bettors that are looking to bet some of those big underdogs. And Western Michigan 25-1 before kickoff as a 27.5-point underdog. You look at the way that game got bet as well, a total from 47.5 to 50. Those teams might have been able to play 12 quarters, and I'm not sure we would have seen 50 points scored between the two of them, but you definitely feel for Western Michigan knowing what got away. At the same time, I'm still trying to figure out how Lance Taylor's team wasn't ready to defend a Hail Mary on the final play of the game, and we would be talking about Western with a big win and Kyle Whittingham already struggling to rally the troops for a marquee matchup on Big Noon Kickoff this Saturday against the Oklahoma Sooners.
15: Hey, take us inside. What was it like in the moments there when the second was put back on the clock and Michigan throws the Hail Mary? Like, I can imagine, like the books in Vegas just, like, on fire with what's going on. What's happening with this? You're cashing my bet. I'm making you do it.
4: Well, it all depends. I mean, if you played in the prediction markets, you would have been fighting an uphill battle trying to get the decision overturned when they grade those things instantaneously. But what's interesting about a game like that, that's always captures the college football narrative and the landscape, and rightfully so, it's not massive from a gambling standpoint because the point spread doesn't get determined on that play or the total. So it doesn't create as much unrest. But I have to imagine, not having been in the sports books, there probably were plenty of shops where they flipped off the game, and the betting public was a little bit surprised to see 1 second put back on the clock in Michigan's improbable way to get out of Ann Arbor with a victory there.
0: Now, one of the marquee games for the week in the National Football League, Monday night, we've got Denver and the return of Patrick Mahomes in Kansas City. Kansas City, a 2.5-point favorite. We've seen the additions and the changes for the Denver Broncos. What are you expecting from Mahomes out of the gate? And that offense with the weaponry that I think we've joked about it, guys like other than Kelsey with Riddler outfits on, trying to figure out where the guy's going to be for a go-to.
4: Yeah, I don't have much in the way of concerns with Patrick Mahomes. It's more along the offensive line. No Josh Simmons at left tackle creates a big hole there for a Chiefs team that's going to want to protect their quarterback with a surgically repaired lower body. We're not sure about some of the other depth pieces as well. I mean, Trey Smith a little bit banged up. At the same time, I do think he goes. And you mentioned some of the weapons concerns. I mean, Kenneth Walker, a nice piece to give them a little bit more balance in the backfield, but they're going to need somebody to emerge opposite Rashee Rice, who's also playing, you know, on a surgically repaired knee on top of that. Cyrus Allen getting all of the buzz during training camp. We'll see if he's able to contribute. But the Chiefs also are breaking in some fresh faces defensively. So I think there are a number of concerns for Kansas City that I don't really believe they're going to look like Super Bowl contenders right out of the gates. And it's part of the reason that even with one of the best home field advantages in the National Football League, that every time this number even flickers to a 3, you immediately get professional bettors trying to back the Denver Broncos. And I think that trend is going to continue, and we may get a game that's slightly higher scoring than the total in the low 40 suggests.
15: All right, Todd, when you take a look at this opening slate of games on Sunday, one way or another, whether it's a prop, whether it's an over-under, whether it's a straight-out spread, what's one of the more intriguing games that you're looking at paying a lot of attention to?
4: I think a game that's going to go a long way in determining the pecking order in the NFC North between the Green Bay Packers and the Minnesota Vikings. Green Bay has been extremely fortunate over the last couple of seasons, just sneaking into the NFC playoff picture as the 7th seed. But you look at this team on the offensive and defensive line, and I'll make the case that they're worse both lines of scrimmage than any of the other three teams that they'll play in the division in the form of the Bears, Lions, and this week's opponent, the Minnesota Vikings. Jordan Love going to have some familiar faces in the wide receiver room in Matthew Golden and Christian Watson, but the depth isn't quite where it was. We've seen that the Green Bay Packers are going to utilize a running back room by committee, and with no Micah Parsons, you know, kind of being able to generate a pass rush, you worry about the stop unit as well without Jeff Hafley calling the shots. Meanwhile, for Minnesota, I mean, the Kyler Murray debut, will we get glimpses of what he's capable of leading a Kevin O'Connell-led offense? And for the Vikings defense, not quite the same pieces in place, but still a group that we know is going to dial up pressure and try and get after Jordan Love. I think the Vikings are a little bit underpriced in this particular game. I really believe we're going to get the best of Minnesota in their season opener against one of their familiar rivals.
0: Todd, last one. Let's spin it back to the college realm. Number one versus number four, Ohio State, Texas. Get in, $500. Texas, a narrow favorite with an over-under hovering around 50.
4: Fun game, good data point to use on both these teams. I won't call it an elimination game by any stretch of the imagination, knowing that there is a little bit of wiggle room for both sides to get into the college football playoff. But both these teams have difficult schedules going forward. And I think whoever comes out of this victorious is going to buy themselves a bit of breathing room before they get into the nuts and bolts of their conference schedule. When you look at Texas, a dominant win last week against Texas State. Ohio State, I really don't think, broke a sweat at all against Ball State. And we'll get a better indication of where Arch Manning is in his overall development, because when we saw him last year in his debut in Columbus against Ohio State, it looked like a quarterback that was dealing with that strained shoulder that he never admitted to, but it clearly wasn't at 100%. I think this is going to be one of the marquee games that we'll see during the month of September. And I actually think the total is a touch too low. Can see a scenario where Ohio State's a little bit more aggressive offensively, and Texas has some playmakers in their own right. So I don't think we're going to get treated to a snoozer like we saw last year, where it was the first team to get the 14 to get the win. I'll look for it to take 24 to 28 points to get out of Austin on Saturday with a victory.
15: He's on Twitter, at Todd Furman. That is at Todd Furman. See him on CBS, Sportsline, TSN, and the Bet the Board podcast, The Return. Monday show, NFL. Wednesday show, college football. Thursday, NFL. Todd, as always, appreciate it. Congrats on the show again. We'll talk to you soon.
4: Always a pleasure, gentlemen. Enjoy the opening week in the National Football League, my friend.
0: Thanks for stopping down, brother. See ya.
15: There goes Todd Furman. They're all living, the devil may care. And I am just a devil. Looking ahead at this week in college football, I know there's so much attention on Ohio State and Texas after what happened last year. And boy, I am dying to take the under in this. Just that people think it's going to be an offensive explosion, and I'm dying to take the under. But I don't know, man. I got a feeling this is just. I would love to be able to say, "Yep, it's going to be unlike how you think," but. Man, I'll tell you, you know Arch Manning. He's already talked about coming into this game. You know Ohio State wants to send a message as well. Like, this is, this could wind up being the game of the year in college football. And it's just week two.
0: Yeah, I mean, as Todd alluded to, I mean, talk about maybe a shoulder impingement a year ago. And certainly that was at times kind of like watching paint dry. Just waiting for something big to happen. The waiting game sucks. Let's play Hungry, Hungry Hippos. Instead, this time around, you look at the playmakers. Texas has a guy on that Biletnikoff list as well, and Coleman coming in. So the big play threat is there. I'm excited to watch that one. The other one, obviously, you're going to be sweating out every minute of that Michigan game.
15: That's how
0: I was going to ask him about that. Hey, is Whittingham become the lead in the first to be fired
15: game? I don't know that Michigan fans think, like, oh, this could be a great year
0: but it's only 5.5 for this one.
15: I don't think Michigan fans think we're going to have a great year. Oh, I can't wait. Nah.
0: How did they feel before Saturday?
15: They felt great.
0: Yeah.
15: But okay. This could be a really bad game for Michigan. Man, I mean, my wife hasn't asked about it yet, but I'm like, am I the one to tell you could lose by 4 touchdowns in this game? Like, it could be that bad.
0: Yeah, the potential is there. Well, because here's the problem, you can't score.
15: Time now to find out what's
0: Hail Mary
15: in the wide world of sports from someone who promised me I'm going to stay at work until the Alcaraz match is over. It's special delivery, Steve DeSager.
16: You are greatly mistaken, sir. You know, they fired Eddie. He used to come after me, and they can eat it. This is going to be one of the decisions that they're going to... Yeah, okay. It's going to be a long night in New York. This U.S. Open It's exciting, and it's too bad that not all the fans will be in that large tennis stadium in New York for this
15: one. Now, tell me how, man, Steve, because isn't they running it just like the NBA where all the games are streaming and they're all really late, right? That's what we're doing?
16: Yeah, I think there was some Charles Barkley pregame show they also had to wait 20 minutes for. Carlos Alcaraz, the 2 seed, won the first set in a tiebreak over Ben Shelton, 8-seeded American. And it's only 2-1 Shelton early in the second set. This thing didn't even start till after 11 p.m. Eastern time. American Francis Tiafoe won in a 5th set tiebreak on the ladies' side at the U.S. Open. Quarterfinal win for number 1 Aryna Sabalenka in a 3rd set tiebreak. And it was number 3 Jessica Pegula advancing in 3 sets. You mentioned college football. A reminder this Friday on Fox TV, number 23 Missouri at Kansas, and Saturday's big noon kickoff. Number 11, Oklahoma at Michigan, noon Eastern time. Oregon fell to number 6 in the new college polls. Ohio State still number 1. LSU up to number 8. The MAC conference appealed Western Michigan's last-second loss at Michigan, saying replay protocol was not properly followed. In the NFL, it was, yes, Baker Mayfield's day, to say the least. How about a 3-year extension? Worth $165 million he got from the Tampa Bay Bucks. Patriots running back Travion Henderson with the ankle injury will miss the season opener Wednesday at Seattle. He hasn't practiced in 2 weeks. Seahawks safety Nick Imanwori has been limited in practice after ankle surgery in July. And safety Ty Okada is out with a hamstring injury. Rams defensive tackle Aaron Donald is not traveling to Australia for their opener on Thursday against the 49ers. Rams defensive end Myles Garrett will play. Just one ball game still going in the major leagues. The Rangers lead in the bottom of the ninth at Seattle 10-4. The Dodgers won their 6th straight, longest winning streak for L.A. this year, holding on 3-2 over Cincinnati. Winning pitcher Tarek Skubal went 7 1/3 innings. Shohei Ohtani of L.A. was out of the lineup. He just returned last night after missing 4 straight games due to his injury. He is due to start on Wednesday. The Padres are still a half game back of the Diamondbacks for the last NL wild card. San Diego scored 4 runs, bottom of the 8th, to beat Washington 5-4. For the Nationals, that's 6 straight losses. Arizona's win was in 11 innings, 5-3 at Kansas City. Milwaukee beat the Cubs in 10, 4-3. Brewers got the tying 2-run homer, bottom of the 9th, from Jackson Churio, who had 4 hits. The Brewers had the best record in the majors. It's now 90-56.
15: Whatever.
16: The Toronto Blue Jays still 1 game out for the final AL wild card. Toronto a winner at the A's 4-2. Victories for the Mets in Minnesota, for San Francisco as well. Tampa Bay and the Yankees each won. Pittsburgh beat the White Sox 9-3. Cleveland was a 9-5 winner at Baltimore. Houston edged Philadelphia 6-5. Houston led 4-0 in the 2nd inning. And the Angels won at Boston 6-1, ending the Red Sox 5-game winning streak. Back to you.
15: Thank you, Steve-O. The Jason Smith Show with my best friend Mike Harmon. Coming up next, a quarterback got paid today. How close are we to seeing a $100 million a year quarterback in the NFL? Closer than you think. That's next. Jason and Mike, Fox.
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15: Fox Sports Radio, the Jason Smith Show with my best friend, Mike Harmon. We have some real NFL science stuff for you coming up in a few minutes. Maybe a little bit of a preview as to who's got the right decision with when to fly to Australia between the Rams and the 49ers. We may have history to look back on to tell you, which side might be doing it the right way.
0: So we can at least move one coin into that column.
15: Maybe.
0: Okay, there
15: maybe.
0: You go. All right.
15: Meanwhile, big news today in the NFL, Baker Mayfield got absolutely paid. A 3-year extension worth $55 million a year. So 3 years, $165 million for Mayfield. And I know it makes your palms sweaty. He's not worth $55 million. Guess what? Guys in the second tier of quarterbacks in the NFL are getting $55 million a year. That is what the market has decided. This is what you go for. You could not like it, but this is the price of a tier two quarterback in the NFL. Not even tier one. A tier two guy is $55 million a year. And for Baker Mayfield, is he worth it? Of course he is. The guy just finished a 3-year run with 100 touchdowns in 3 years for Tampa. The guy's pretty self-motivated. I have no doubt that this is not good. Well, I'm getting paid for the final time. No, he's someone that's always pushed himself. He's always believed in himself. He's bet on himself. He wants to win. You know, you've seen enough of his personality over the past few years. He's not somebody that's going to age particularly poorly in the NFL. His skill set will translate into his mid-30s. This was the right call. Life is miserable without a quarterback. You found one again. 100 touchdowns in 3 years. You're averaging 30 touchdowns a year. That's pretty bleeping good. This is absolutely worth it. It's a smart move, and I'm glad they got it done.
0: Yeah, as you look at where the salaries are, I mean, you got more than 10 guys making $53 million right now. Mm-hmm. With this $55 million per, he jumps into a log jam in the third spot. Lots of the guys tied there. And then you got Goff and you've got Brock Purdy, who's going to be up for another deal soon enough, right? All of these guys as you cycle up. But you're also looking at the salary cap keeps rising. So you play against that and hedge against that. But you have these deals, which, you know, outside.

0: Fields a tier two quarterback, and you hit on it. Quarterbacks are getting a lot more money now for shorter periods of time. I think gone are going to be the days where, hey, this is a generational guy. Here's 8 years and $700 million. Like, that's not going to happen. But because it's a shorter deal, quarterbacks will get more money. So a three-year deal.
1: Well, it's also
0: deal,
1: guaranteed now, yes, where it wasn't guaranteed all those years ago.
0: So now you're going to see a little bit more money, but in a couple of years, if you need to move on, well, we can move on as painlessly as we can because we're not stuck on a guy for a bunch of years. So you're going to see a little bit more money there. But now you look at the guys coming up after this year that are going to get the next contract extensions. Caleb Williams, Drake May, Bo Nix. These guys are all going to get to the $65 and $75 million a year in the next year. Caleb Williams has a big year. He's going to get $75 million a year. That's going to be what Drake May has a big year. He's going to get $75 million a year. That's how it's going to go for these guys just coming up next year. So in three off seasons, could you get raises for the next great, great quarterback? Joe Burrow's going to get a new big deal at some point, right? You're going to see these guys in the next few years, it's just going to go geometrically. I mean, it's going to come down to it. And maybe in the 2030 summer, are we going to get a guy, get a $100 million a year extension? But that's going to be here. And I'm telling you, it's going to come down to the wire because we'll be at $75 million next year. Then we'll be in 80, 85, 90. And of course, you know, Jerry Jones is going to be the guy to love to give that first guy $100 million a year. Now, it's not going to be Dak because Dak's going to be too old. But someone's going to give that money. Some quarterback is going to show you, I am this guy, and I am going to get a $100 million extension. Maybe it's Arch Manning. He comes to the NFL now, and then in 3 years, he wins a couple of Super Bowls for the Jets, and then he gets a big extent. Then he gets $100 million a year. Wow. Could be Arch Manning.
1: All right. I don't have a sense of smell. Are there fumes in here? I mean, what do we got going on? $64 million a year right now. That's Mahomes' deal. Prescott at 60, and then Burrow and a litany of others, Josh Allen, et cetera, at 55. Then you get back to 53, whatever. So if we do the 10% a year kind of just over the top, right? Baker Mayfield rejected the three at 150. He got an extra 10% bump
0: he
1: over
0: did well.
1: That, right?
0: He did well
1: for himself. So now you start looking at more of those deals.
0: The low ball offer 10. Of 3 years and 150. Oh, but 55. Oh, 55 is
1: well,
0: good.
1: Well, I mean, the reported was 2 for 100. Yeah. But either way, the point being, extrapolate it out. But now you're looking at how quickly you can ascend that last 40%.
0: Mm-hmm.
1: Might be a little late, but you're not going to be too far off.
0: Oh, it's exciting, man. It's exciting. Arch Manning.
1: Do we pop champagne the day that happens? Hey!
0: Could be Jackson Dart getting that money. You never know.
1: Now you're talking crazy.
0: Yeah. Exit, how about a Fresca? Exit, Swollen Dome, the Jason Smith Show with my best friend, Mike Harmon. We got big NFL news coming up next. One player who is not going to be playing this week. Plus, might we know which team has the better plan of traveling to Australia for Thursday night? Jason and Mike, Fox.
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1: 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Guaranteed human. And here's what you need to know.
2: It's going to be a long night at the U.S. Open in New York. The current match on court might not be ending till after 3 in the morning. It started after 11 p.m. Eastern time. They split the first two sets in this men's quarterfinal. Number 2 seed Carlos Alcaraz took the opening set in a tiebreak 7-6. American Ben Shelton has come back for a 6-1 win in set number 2. They're just starting set number 3. Earlier, close wins in ladies' quarterfinals for number 1 Aryna Sabalenka and number 3 Jessica Pegula. LIV Golf filed for bankruptcy. It'll try to restructure. The Tampa Bay Bucks get quarterback Baker Mayfield a 3-year extension worth $165 million. The Dodgers won their 6th straight game, 3-2 over Cincinnati. San Diego sent Washington to a 6th straight loss, 5-4. The Padres scored 4 runs, bottom of the 8th. Extra inning wins for Milwaukee and Arizona. Victories for the Yankees and the Rays. I'm Steve DeSager.
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8: Extra cockfight.
7: Happy NFL Eve. By this time tomorrow, we're breaking down the first game in the NFL season. Patriots and the Seahawks.
9: First of 272.
7: Yeah.
9: Let's go.
7: Yeah, buddy. We'll give you our pick on that game coming up later on this hour. But, you know, it's weird that, again, this goes to the explanation of, hey, the Seahawks are the world champions. They're opening up tomorrow night. All everybody's talking about is the Rams and the 49ers. Well, Rams, 49ers, Australia. What's happening? What are we doing?
9: I got to say, though, up until a few days ago, I know a lot of folks that had them inverted, that they thought the Australian game was first.
7: Oh, yeah, yeah. Well, they're going to open up overseas. No. We're playing here. Playing Australia on Thursday.
9: Yeah, Seattle gets that, even though they're the undercard in all of this.
7: But, look, two big stories out of the game with the Rams and the 49ers tonight. Number one involves around Aaron Donald, right? He's not going to travel to Australia for the game. He's staying home, which honestly, it's the right call. I've said it many times. I don't know what the Rams are doing, thinking he's going to play, trying to play him early in the season. I get that he had to give him $20 million, whatever stupid reason. But like, if he plays early in the season, he will be irrelevant before Thanksgiving.
9: I enjoyed social media getting mad, going, what a terrible teammate.
7: He's
9: like, really?
7: Yeah.
9: He like, will. What are we doing?
7: He's been away from the game for 2 years. He only has so much, right? No matter what kind of player you are, you're away from the game. It's a long time to be away. If he plays early, he'll be cooked by the time you get to the point where you're really going to need him. You want Aaron Donald. I don't want to see him feel we need to see him until after Halloween. You want to come back sometime for the second half of the season, early in the second half. And so that way, in a perfect world, you're playing 10, 11 games, 12 games. Okay, great. That's perfect. But I don't need to see you until after Halloween, because 35 years old, it doesn't matter. It doesn't matter how great you are when you're away from the game and you come back. Look what happens. Michael Jordan, whoever you want to talk about, when they're away from the game and they want to come back, it's not the same. And he will run out of gas, and it'll be a case where, well, the Rams may be playing him just a little bit, you know, here. Maybe he's only going to play on third down. Maybe he's only going to play. So I agree. I'm glad they're keeping him home, but I'd go further. I would say, yeah, keep working out with the team, getting ready. We know the kind of career you have. No one's going to judge him and say, oh, this guy needs to be sweated out with us. Oh, no, best defensive player in the NFL for a decade.
9: You better clap.
7: Surefire first ballot Hall of Famer. I think everything is fine. It'd be okay if he comes back after Halloween for the back half of the season. That's the way the Rams should treat it. I'm stunned that it seems like they're going to get him in the lineup as soon as they can, but at least they're not making him travel to Australia for this game.
9: Yeah, this is where we get back into another, I guess, branch of the whole science discussion we're having tonight in terms of being judicious with the guy's body and ramping him up and him having to trust the team physicians, his trainers and everything. And they like just building that trust of, all right, how are you feeling? Because he's going to be eager to get back sooner rather than later, right? Money is out there. He's going to make $20 million. That's all fine and good. But ultimately, he's there only to defend their SoFi Super Bowl title, right? That's it.
7: Mm-hmm.
9: It's not winning week one in Australia. It's not winning week four. Yeah, the faster you can get him in and give him some meaningful snaps and ramp it up, and like you said, either situationally on third down or whatever package you put together, great. But if that doesn't happen till later in the season, what's lost? You're already the prohibitive Super Bowl favorite before this, and I know that means nothing, right? It's as soon as you get out of the field, you throw all that out, and you still got to go strap it on. But you're playing with a position here. You want to see he and Garrett, you know, wreaking havoc on opposing quarterbacks. But if that doesn't happen till late, who cares?
7: Yeah.
9: As long as he's healthy in January,
7: yeah,
9: right? Because if this experiment goes to where he dominates until the beginning November, and then he's cooked.
7: Mm-hmm.
9: It's a loss.
7: Yeah.
9: Right? He helped us get toward home field advantage. Doesn't matter.
7: Now, outside of this, we spent a lot of time tonight talking about science, right? Science is going to have a bad week because you have the 49ers and the Rams, who you know both talk to experts about when's the best time to travel to Australia for this game. And whatever experts they talked to, they each gave completely different answers, 180 degrees from each other. The 49ers have been there for a week. The Rams are leaving now. They're going to be in the air, flying there and flying back longer than they are going to actually be in Australia for the game, right? Less than 72 hours total.
9: How do we know McVay's not working on a doctorate in sleep science, and this is part of his thesis?
7: You're all getting blood from Luca. All the blood that Luca couldn't use to come back for the Lakers, you're getting Luca's blood ready for this game. We're all going to give it to you. Right?
9: Like, stop over in Spain, huh?
7: Now, to break this down, I would have to lean towards the 49ers way more so than the Rams way. Just understanding what it's like for the human body when you're traveling, you're in the air that much. And you know, look, and what we have to go with is anybody that's ever traveled overseas or you change time zones, yeah, there's jet lag. The first day is difficult, and then you spend some time getting on the clock. The Rams are hoping, hey, we're not even going to get on the clock. We're going to be in the air. We're going to time it this way where we're landing at this time, and we're going to go play the game and come right back.
9: Well, because it's like, right? We're Superman. We're spinning the axis of the Earth back, so we really haven't left.
7: So I can see where maybe you want to lean towards the 49ers weigh a little bit, but there is the case. They've been there a week. Like, they could be flat. Like, hey, we've been here for a week now, been ready to play this game for a few days. But I would still lean 49ers more than that, just because, yes, you can have a great plan to go, this is how we're going to do it. This is what we're going to do. But there's so many variables, and that's the big thing, is that when people make plans, you got to account for variables. There's so many variables with a 16-hour flight. Maybe you're in the air longer than you expect. Maybe it takes you longer to recover. Maybe you expect to recover in X amount of time. Well, everybody's body is different. Maybe it's not going to work that way. There's a lot of variables. So when that happens, the best thing to do is, okay, is there any sort of precedent we can look at? And this brings you the closest thing we have, which is a Jaguars-Bills game from 2023. Now, if you remember this game, of course, Any fantasy players? I remember this game. Yes, this is
9: because you forgot to get up early to change your lineup.
7: Yeah. This was a London game where the Jaguars beat the Bills 25-20. Now I understand that Melbourne is further than going to London, but still, you're traveling, and this is two teams doing two different things. The Jaguars won this game. They were in London for 2 weeks. It was the second of back-to-back games. So they were there for a long time, right? Because, you know, they're London's team. So the Jaguars are there. They won two games in a row. The Bills were really good in 2023. The Jaguars weren't, right? The Bills decided to fly in late Friday night. So they get in late Friday night, and then they got to turn around and play very quickly. Not quite the next day, but their turnaround is they get in late Friday night. Saturday, they're playing on Sunday. The way this game went, the Bills were getting blown out right before halftime. They still were yet to score. And how many times can you say that about the Bills' offense,
9: right?
7: That is
9: true.
7: They're not, this is a Josh Allen offense. James Cook, this is everybody. And the Jaguars were up 11-0, and the Bills finally scored right before halftime. To read to you from the recap of the game, the official recap of the Jaguars-Bills game, Jacksonville outlasted the jet-lagged Bills for a 25-20 win at Tottenham Hotspur Stadium. The Bills arrived in London on Friday morning, routed their past three opponents, but looked tired at times, rushed for only 29 yards, and had a rash of injuries. Josh Allen wasn't happy after the game, how they had figured out their way getting here. So if you're looking at some precedent there, getting there quickly, you know, right before the game, didn't go the Bills' way, and the Bills were a big favorite in this game, They were the better team. Jet lag is real. It happens. Everybody reacts differently to it.
9: Yeah, it's just the curiosity, right? Man for man, and everybody that's traveled internationally or even just going to the opposite coast, I mean, you're sitting there, and obviously they've got the best of accommodations, right? Anything they need in terms of hydration, they'll have beds. All of those things are great. But that many hours on a plane, right? Get up and walk and do whatever. But is your back tight? You just stretch out and everything, that's fine. But we've got guys with a bunch of back issues, and most notably your quarterback has had issues.
7: What if there are snakes on the plane?
9: You never can tell.
7: What if there are snakes
9: on
7: the plane?
9: You are going to Australia.
7: Yeah, it could be snakes on the plane. Going to
9: we have seen weird reports
7: to Australia. Snakes on the plane.
9: But we have seen legitimately some really interesting things out of the airports of what's been confiscated these last couple of years.
7: Taylor Kitsch hooking up with a woman in the bathroom. You know you're in trouble, man.
9: Bad things, man.
7: But snakes on that plane.
9: But all of it to say, right? You might have half your team be just fine. Unfortunately, if it's the half that actually take the field, you got problems.
7: So, I mean, look, I just know how the general of the human body is. And when anybody's ever traveled that far, whether you're going to play a football game or not, like you generally don't try to pack in a lot of stuff on that first day because, okay, you want to get used to the time. You want to get used to it and save the things when you go all out for the third day when you're there, when you get used to the time change, right? Like when we went to the UK a couple of years ago, we decided, okay, we're flying like late in the afternoon. By the time we get there, the time change, it's going to be 9 o'clock in the morning. So basically the time we're thinking about going to bed, you know, it's starting the day.
9: Now, did you sleep on the plane or did you read?
7: A little bit. I slept a couple hours on the plane. Yeah. I think I watched Top Gun Maverick like twice, though.
9: Yes. There you go.
7: So, but I slept a little bit on the plane, but we leave at like whatever it was, like 3 o'clock in the afternoon, and we get in at like 9 o'clock in the morning. So we decide, okay, here's what we're going to do. We're going to go right away. We're going to do a big day sightseeing, and then we're going to be tired, and we're going to fall asleep early, and we're going to wake up early the next day, and boom, we're going to be on England time.
9: Get a
7: right?
9: rally. Okay.
7: Again, like the Rams. Like, hey, we're going to do this. Okay, great. We're going to get there. We're going to be on England time. Okay. We landed. All right. Well, yeah. Let's get something to eat. Yeah. Okay. We got on the bus to go out to Warner Brothers Studios where they had the big Harry Potter display where they shot all the movies and everything else. And we get on the bus. We were on the bus for about 10 minutes, and I'm watching everybody asleep. I got pictures of everybody before I said, how long on the bus? Oh, another 40 minutes? Well, I'm going to fall asleep.
9: And then I'm going to rest with my eyes shut.
7: Yeah, we were zombies the rest of the day. Yeah. But I got pictures of my wife and Pam and my cousin Sam. We're all asleep. And I'm putting the caption under, hey, we're gonna land and we're going to go right away. Like, okay, we had landed and we were already exhausted. We were off the plane for like 2 hours and we were tired.
9: Got out of customs, got on a bus, and you were done. Yeah, I mean, best laid plans, right, of all of it. But, yeah, you try to run with adrenaline as best you can. And I don't know, it's a great great premise for this game, the way these teams have approached it. Now, if I'm the NFL, this is just the anecdotal. It's like, I'm not happy the Rams are not showing up till this point. Probably a lot of dignitaries and
7: yeah, it's an oversight.
9: Big shots over there to go shake hands, kiss baby. Hey, here's our defending MVP.
7: Yeah, that's Roger Goodell saying, you know what? Didn't see that. My fault. Not happening
9: I'm sorry you all came out to meet Matthew. He's not here. But here's a cardboard cutout. Take a picture with
7: not
9: that.
7: Not happening again. Okay? But Kelly Stafford will do a podcast, so you'll get to hear
9: that. Oh, well, yeah. Okay.
7: Exit out by the Fresca, exit Swollen Dome, the Jason Smith Show with my best friend, Mike Harmon. All of a sudden, people are running going, hey, I want to put my money on the 49ers. You're going to watch that line go crazy now. Wait, they're leaving this late. Wait a minute. Let's go.
9: Sleep science.
7: We got more NFL on the way. We'll give you our pick for the opening game tomorrow night, but not one, but two huge late-breaking stories out of college football is next. Jason and Mike, Fox Sports Radio. The wait is over. 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
0: Now, before we get into two big stories in college football,
2: yeah,
0: gotta say, gotta give credit where credit's due. One of the most impressive baseball highlights you will see. Reds lose to the Dodgers tonight, 3-2. Big night for Tarik Skubal. He goes into the eighth inning, gives up two runs. Dodgers win.
3: Will Smith, first homer since May 29th.
0: Yeah,
3: welcome back.
0: Yeah. Teoscar Hernandez gets thrown out at the plate by Ellie De La Cruz on a relay. And De La Cruz's throw is clocked at over 105 miles an hour. And you watch this relay, and it looks like, oh, well, Hernandez is going to beat this, right? You see where he's rounding third when De La Cruz gets the ball. And De La Cruz just uncorks this throw that makes you sit back and go, wow. And it is a missile to the plate.
3: Yeah.
0: And Hernandez isn't just out. Like, it looks like if you saw the screen grab, okay, right here, what do you think happens?
3: Where he's rounding third and where he's getting the ball.
0: And where the ball is, like, okay, well, he's going to, you know, he's easily going to do this. Ball's going to. And he throw, I mean, this is so unbelievably impressive. And it is an absolute laser to the plate. And Hernandez is out by 10 feet.
3: Yeah, no, it's not even close.
0: 105.
3: What, three steps? Something
0: I mean,
3: like that.
0: 105 mile an hour throw. Not off the bat. And 105 mile an hour throw by De La Cruz. And it looked every second, every bit of 105 miles an
3: Take
0: hour.
3: That, Mizorowski. Talking about him and his 1,100 mile an hour pitches.
0: Why is De La Cruz not closing for the Reds?
3: That's it. Let's go.
0: I'll throw it. You don't need to do anything else. I just got to throw it right. Just throw it regular, man. That's all you got to do.
3: I hit 500 foot home runs and I can throw the ball 106 miles an hour.
0: The most impressive angle is they have the angle from the third baseline that's up a little high where you can see where the ball is coming in and where Hernandez is. And the look, you can see Hernandez just kind of turns around and kind of just goes, like, wow, like he knows.
3: But like
0: the kind
3: as soon
0: of
3: as he sees, right, as soon as he sees the catcher fielding the ball, he's like, wow, okay. that's that, because he's still several steps away from home plate. I was waiting for him to do one of those just screeching halts and just nodding his head. Yeah, just tag my helmet kind of thing. Because that's, I mean, that throw is just absurd. Because we've been watching all these ridiculous tape measure home runs, right? Montez and De La Cruz had one or whatever else. But when we get to see it on the defensive side, we got to highlight those things a little bit more.
0: I mean, really, I mean, that throw, like, I mean, I'm watching going, oh, here's a throw and it'll dovetail in, it'll bounce. Nope, this is, it's almost like it, like if you're catching your Magneto and you just know, oh, I can just, you know, it's metal, so I can just bring it right to my hand. Like, that's what that throw was like. I mean, that throw, Ellie De La Cruz, we talked about how talented he is for a long time. And that throw is just, you're not going to see a more impressive play in baseball than that. Defensively, we get to the big catches and the, you know, going over the fence and robbing a home run. We had a great home run rob that ended a game a couple weeks ago. But this throw by De La Cruz, it's like, whoo, man, is that something.
3: It's funny. You also mentioned Magneto because I'm going back through and while I'm working on some stuff, you know, just running all the old X-Men. Watch Kevin Bacon.
0: Yeah. Oh, he just, hey, Darwin, eat this. Poor Darwin.
3: He had a good run.
0: Now, two late breaking stories out of college football tonight. If you remember a couple weeks ago when the story broke that LSU would be welcoming NFL players back to their roster, it was met with just a little bit of pushback by the rest of college football.
3: Just a little bit?
0: Just a little bit. And what did we tell you at the time? Look, it's a big deal now. NFL players potentially coming back and schools getting them and Lane Kiffin saying, hey, we're competing against the other teams for these guys anyway, so why not go sign them? We told you how this was going to end. It was going to end with none of these guys playing because it's too many question marks, too many things not known. Other schools would not want to play these teams that have these players coming back from the NFL for whatever reason. This is where all of college football is united. We don't want kids coming back from the league into the sport. All the stuff that you're allowing, this is what you're melting down about? We don't want these guys going to. So much so that today the SEC had a meeting set for Thursday about booting LSU out of the SEC if they played these players. Like, this is apparently what could get you booted out of a conference. Not some a long process where removing a team from a conference is very difficult. No,
3: a bunch of transgressions, some terrible, atrocities committed on the campus.
0: We could have a meeting on Thursday and boot your ass out, right?
3: I kind of like that. Let's do a little bit of a flex. We're the second best conference. See what I did there. The second best conference in football.
0: So we told you how it was going to end. It was going to end with these guys not playing, and that looks like how it's going to end because, late story tonight, LSU is going to fill their roster, their last couple of spots, with players, not these two players coming back from the NFL, including Daquan Wright. So that means they're not going to have the ability to add these players to the roster any longer this season, so they're not going to play. Likely they saw that, oh, man, they're serious about kicking us out. Man, Lane, do you really need these guys? You see, we beat the crap out of Clemson on Saturday. Yeah, I'm good. All right, great. All right, okay. We won't let these guys play, and you won't have a meeting about kicking us out of the SEC. So he told you how the story was going to end, and here we are. The story is now ending.
3: Yeah, I mean, you talk about the top line, right, of we'll kick you out. Well, it doesn't mean that there weren't a bunch of other subplots that might have come up in that meeting in terms of fines and restructuring and whatever else. Like, the point I've made with the LSU side of it the longest time, they voted, right? They were part of a unanimous pact of, hey, this is wrong, 16-0. Yet they didn't squash Lane Kiffin from pursuing this and talking about it. So they served both sides. And Lane Kiffin got to become super villain and then beating the hell out of Dabo Swinney and Clemson helped solidify that a little bit. He also did hot yoga and did the pregame show. So everybody's saying, they're not focused. Wait till you see. He just kind of laughed at everybody when it was all said and done. But from an administrative side, you could have shut this down at any point. Because here's the thing. Yeah. You could threaten him with being fired, much like the SEC is threatening to fire you. But you didn't.
0: I'm going to fire you, Ron.
3: Right, exactly. But it's the, hey, you didn't press it because, well, in the end, you might have won off this. So why not let him pursue it? Meanwhile, you're still, outwardly saying, hey, we agree this is just crazy, but let the coach do his thing. No. And you had executives and administrators saying, well, someone has to do it. Like, okay, so which is it? Mm-hmm. Like, if you're really against it, then everybody that goes into public speaking on your behalf, with the exception of your coach, quite obviously, should all at least still be aligned to say, hey, we're going to do everything we can to squash this. And we're talking with coach and remedying the situation. Instead, you had to have this ultimate threat from the SEC. I think it's great theater. I want the 30 for 30.
0: Look, and really just think about this, is that Lane Kiffin, we talked about it last night. Just think about everything going on with college football now in 2026. He is the face of college football. What's the one coach that stands for everything going on in college football now? It's Lane Kiffin. All the no rules. We can do whatever we want. Everybody can change schools. NIL. Players can come back from the NFL. Lane Kiffin is the face of this era of college football. And then, again, and this might be the final thing that makes college football go, okay, guys, we all got to come together on things. We need a commissioner. We need some sort of rules because we're running out of control. I've been telling you for years, eventually someone's got to throw that emergency brake for college football. And then Lane Kiffin running, being the villain of college football may be what it takes the league to stop. It takes college football to stop and go, okay, I think we've been running for a long time here. Let's dial it back and let's get some sort of model in place that allows us to continue to grow, whereas we're doing it without going off the rails every 5 minutes.
3: Well, but that's it. We've watched this over the last, 5 to 7 years, really everything becomes a stopgap. Okay, we went too far. How do we pull this back? It's like, once the genie's out of the bottle, man, all bets are off. Yeah. And so this actually united most. And again, I'd wonder how many that voted for it were like LSU, where you had parts of your university still going, how does this ultimately benefit us?
0: Yeah.
3: If this can happen, how do we win? Right? And from a money, competitive, all of those standpoints, like, because again, they could have squashed it and they didn't. Mm-hmm. And all these other spots, it's been the same thing. Like, there's, and the NCAA is what it is at this point. We've long just pushed them off to the side, but trying to get everybody back from their fiefdoms to have some ruler. We've done the Kennesaw Mountain Landis jokes before. Like, I don't know how much it gets to that, but you at least get to your executive committee and whatever that comes together on this stuff. In the interim, it's the what's best for me in our pocketbooks and chances of adding another title.
0: So this part is now over. And the next story I'm going to tell you is going to be over soon. Trust me, the Western Michigan Hail Mary story is going to end soon, right? The NCAA put out a statement tonight saying that, hey, they're changing how they keep the official track of the end of games, that now the in-stadium scoreboard clock is the official timekeeper to avoid what happened last weekend, right? So, okay, we know that. That's great. And that's one thing about this, that this was so avoidable, in that if the scoreboard clock had just stayed at 1 second instead of going to zero, yeah, there would have been Michigan got a little bit of an extra second there. But you know what? It's another Hail Mary play. It's not like, hey, the second is on there for Michigan to kick a game-winning field goal. Okay, it's there for another Hail Mary. Now Michigan scores, and then there would have been a minor storyline of, why didn't that extra second come off? Why was there no lag time on the clock? We've seen that before. We talked about it last night.
3: Well, like we talk about with play clocks, right? They get that snap off.
0: It would have been a story, but it wouldn't be to the extent it is now. Mm-hmm. Like, well, all you had to do, okay, this is how we're keeping track of it. And nobody would have cared if the game was over. Right. That's if I was officiating this game and they called down to me and go, Jason, we have 0.3 of a second. Guys, it's over. Okay? They're carrying Western Michigan's players off the field. Michigan's walking off dejected. Nobody cares. We don't need to stir up a hornet's nest. The game is over. The game is over. Like, that's how it could have ended. But the fact that we went through all of this, of course, this is why we're at where we are right now.
3: We get more chaos. Here is part of the quote that was released from this memo of the national coordinator of official Ron Snodgrass. Quote, when a replay review requires time to be restored or otherwise adjusted, the replay official's decision will be based on the embedded game clock within the program feed. In other words, the one that, I mean, you were in the control room, right? You always call yourself one of the greatest ever behind-the-scenes people at ESPN.
0: Best to ever do it.
3: Right? But what did you have? You had a clock that had tens of seconds, you're rolling up. In 10, 9. Okay, cool. So it says, hey,
0: if there's a discrepancy in the on-field clock, we go to the broadcast and see what they have on the clock. Yeah,
3: and if the broadcaster is unable to provide an embedded game clock, then the replay official will use the game clock graphic displayed as part of the broadcast feed, which gets us in a nice big circle when he ultimately explains that away. But yeah, it goes, I just like that Western Michigan said, hey, I want my dollar back.
0: Yeah, no, look, I can't believe that today the MAC conference comes out and says, hey, we think we spoke too soon. We want this result to be overturned and give the game back to Western Michigan, right? Today they said, hey, we think we spoke too soon. We want the game to be given back to Western. Now, the NCAA has already said we're not doing that.
3: Nearly Michigan's 72 hours later.
0: If I'm Western Michigan, I'm like, oh, hey, thanks a lot.
3: Thanks for coming and playing.
0: Yeah. Thanks for absolutely nothing. Like, you couldn't do this right after the game. You couldn't do it on Sunday. Look, I understand that all the schools and everything exists in the state of Michigan to prop up the University of Michigan, right? I said vacation there. There's
3: take your $1.3 million check and move on.
0: There is nothing bigger in the state of Michigan than the University of Michigan. Just go visit there and go to the sports complex, and you'll say, oh, my goodness, I understand what you're saying, Jason. I get that Western Michigan, Central Michigan, they all exist to make Michigan better, to make the University of Michigan better. But if I'm Western, I'm like, you guys could have come through for us a little bit here, man. You're the guy that I need you to help me move a couch, and you fake lifting the couch. Oh, now, 4 days later, hey, we want the result overturned. Not only you come into our result 4 days late, you're saying something that's not going to happen. Like, the NCAA is going to go, well, they asked. We kind of have to do it. I mean, that's so...
3: We never thought they were going to ask.
0: Western Michigan, leave the MAC. Go to the ACC. They need more teams. Go to the MAC. You're obviously very good at football now. Go to the MAC. They need more teams. Leave the MAC.
3: That was the one thing out of Saturday. I was sad that they weren't more indignant or angry or questioning. I was like, that's what they told us. I mean, what are you going
0: to
3: do?
0: We know, hey, you're going to still invite us to play, right? And give us $1.3 million a game, Michigan, because we'll say everything is fine and nothing wrong was done as long as you're going to continue to invite us to play games and give us $1.5 million. Remember, we exist to push Michigan to the top of the heap. That's what we do here in Michigan.
3: Like a training video.
0: Understand, ask yourself, is this good for the company? The company is the University of Michigan. Understand, but we go to Western. I get it.
3: You pay back into the feeder system.
0: You are a feeder program to the university. You and Central Michigan and Michigan State and all the other Michigan, all the other little Michigans.
3: And you over there.
0: Yes.
3: And Chippewas, you're part of this.
0: You in the Upper Peninsula, Northern Michigan. Yeah, I know. Robert Sala went there. You exist as well. Support Michigan. 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Blake Shelton, I believe, is defeating Carlos Alcaraz right now, Steve DeSager. But as my dad likes to say, a lot of golf left here in the final match of the night at the U.S. Open.
1: A lot of golf at the tennis U.S. Open, you say. Yeah. And it's not even Brian Shelton. His dad used to be a player.
2: The winner gets Gwen Stefani, Steve.
1: Round one. It could be
0: It's not even Derek Shelton.
1: Oh, little poll there. Could be 2-1 shortly for the American 8-seed Ben Shelton. Going up against number 2-seed from Spain, Carlos Alcaraz, who took the first set in a tiebreak, 7-6. But then Shelton 6-1 and now 5-3 and serving for the third set and the lead in this best of five. Maybe it will end by 3 in the morning in New York. As for the ladies' quarterfinals.
0: Ben Mallow's going to go off the air and go, hey, we're going to get an ending soon. Hey, two pros and a cup of Joe will have the results.
1: It's very rare that live sports outlast the Ben Mallow show, but it may actually happen in New York tonight.
0: I mean, it only happens. It outlasts us, like, not in the United States. This is in the United States.
1: This isn't like some World Cup from, you know, we've had this in the from other, not just other time zones, but other continents. This. And they do this on purpose with the U.S. Open.
0: Yeah. I think it's Amazon streaming. The same people in charge of the NBA this year is doing it. Let's start the games as late as possible, and that'll be great.
1: So all those tennis fans in Europe are actually waking up and say, wait, there's live tennis on while I'm eating breakfast? The answer is yes. You're welcome. Number one, Aryna Sabalenka won her quarterfinal much earlier today in a third set tiebreak. Number 3, Jessica Pegula advanced in 3 sets. On the men's side, American Francis Tiafoe won in a comeback in a 5th set tiebreak. LIV Golf filed for bankruptcy. It'll try to restructure. Saudi Arabia ended its financial support of LIV Golf. The Lakers will honor former coach Phil Jackson with a statue late next season. In women's hoops, Team USA plays its World Cup quarterfinal early Thursday against Hungary, which won 84-63 against Japan today. Host Germany beat South Korea easily. As for the baseball, we had mentioned early in the show a couple items from the great stats researcher Sarah Legs about Jacob Mizorowski, the fireballing right-hander of the Milwaukee Brewers. He pitched tonight. He's now thrown a pitch at 100 miles an hour or more this season, 1,010 times, including the start tonight. And now they've updated that she says she has seen, since pitch tracking came about in the past 20 years, she's seen a list of the 40 fastest strikeout pitches by starting pitchers since 2008. All 40 are Jacob Mizorowski on the list. Literally all 40, the fastest strikeout pitches by any starter in the last near 20 years.
0: However, did he throw the fastest ball in Major League Baseball tonight? He did not.
1: Oh, boy.
0: Eli De La Cruz, 105.3 on that relay throw.
1: Yeah, to the plate, a gun from not even his shortstop position.
0: No.
1: He was out on the outfield grass in a relay
0: throw. He was in shallow center field making that throw.
1: Really stunningly good. But the Dodgers did win over Cincinnati 3-2. Dodgers have won 6 straight. The win to Tarek Skubal, 7 1/3 innings of work. And Shohei Ohtani of L.A. was out of the lineup tonight, but should start on Wednesday, they say. He had recently missed 4 straight games due to injuries. San Diego with 4 runs, bottom of the 8th, beat Washington 5-4. The Nationals have lost 6 in a row. Road wins for Texas and Toronto. Houston won 6-5 at Philadelphia. Extra inning victories for Milwaukee and Arizona. Pittsburgh won at the White Sox 9-3. Cleveland was a winner at Baltimore 9-5. Yankees and Tampa Bay were each victorious. and the Angels won 6-1 at Boston, ending the Red Sox 5-game winning streak. Updating tennis, it is not yet over that third set. Shelton is leading, on the verge of going up 2-1, but still a chance this thing goes till, what, 4 in the morning in New York. Back to you.
0: Thank you, Steve-O. Jason Smith, Mike Harmon live from the Fox Sports Radio studios. Coming up next, the NFL opens tomorrow. We'll give you our picks for the opening game. Keep it right here. Jason and Mike, happy NFL Eve. Fox.
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24: Damn, son, where'd you find this?
0: Alcaraz and Shelton just going to the fourth set.
25: Yeah,
0: right now.
25: Buddy. Come on now.
0: It's starting the fourth set. It's 2 o'clock in the morning in New York.
25: As you hear playing in the background, I'll take you into the night.
0: Oh, that's great.
25: This is insane.
0: Benny Mardonis. How about very that? Nice. Yeah. From Syracuse, Benny Mardonis.
25: How about that?
0: Rest in peace, Benny Mardonis. So again, Shelton leads 2-1, but again, we're just starting the fourth set. It's 2 o'clock in the morning. It's great.
25: This is the way it should be. Everything here, shut up by now. Done, curfews, whatever. Here, make sure those lights are still on.
0: Tomorrow night at this point, we'll be breaking down the first NFL game of the season.
25: Yeah.
0: The Seahawks and the Patriots, the Super Bowl rematch. And if you listen to a lot of people over the course of the past couple of months, you hear one thing for each team. The Patriots will come back to the pack. There'll be a regression. Seahawks are this good. They're not flashy. They're not sexy, but they are this good. I disagree with both of those. The Seahawks will come back to earth. This is not a power team. They are going to struggle to run the football. They're going to struggle tomorrow. Patriots are going to win this game. Patriots are, I know that they had an easy schedule last year. They were beneficiaries of a couple of injuries in the playoffs. But this was still a Super Bowl team, man. What do you think? They're going to go 5-12? They play in the AFC East. They're going to go 5-1 in the division. They'll lose to the Bills once. They'll sweep the Jets. They'll sweep the Dolphins. This is a good team. They added the wide receiver they needed to.
25: But they added two guys, right? Because you paid Dobbs a lot of money. I mean, that's a lot of money.
0: Yeah.
25: But you bring him and A.J. Brown, you're in the honeymoon.
0: Telling you, man. And I know that there's a couple of injuries. Travion

0: Patriots will throw the football a ton. The Seahawks will struggle. And it's one of those rare games where the Super Bowl champions lose at home opening night. Patriots 27-17.
1: Breaking in some new runners there in Seattle as well. Jadarian Price, the rookie, will start. Charbonnet goes to the PUP list to get things started. And Kenneth Walker III, obviously, off to Kansas City. So changes there. Now, because you threw out some stat lines for Drake May, let's have a little bit of fun.
0: Stat lines.
1: You know what the over-under is for his passing yards?
0: 305.
1: No, 228.
0: Oh, I'll go way over that. They're going to throw
1: passing touchdowns. Over under is 1.5 plus 131 for your over. So there you go. There's your parlay.
0: I will go over all the simply because with just one running back, they're not going to give the ball to Ramondre Stevenson 25 times.
1: No.
0: They're going to throw it a lot. So 228 for Drake May. I will go way over that.
1: Yeah, when you look at the rest of the depth chart, I do love that your backup there in New England is a 5'9 fire plug of a man named Corey Tyner.
0: Yeah, it's Doug Flutie.
1: Wow.
0: Oh, you said 5'9.
1: But he wasn't a fire plug.
0: No, I don't think he was. I also don't think he was 5'9.
1: They might have announced him as such. I like the Patriots. Again, the issues in the secondary and all of the additions on that Patriots offense. I mean, he was pretty dynamic last year in the finalists for MVP without one of those guys.
0: Right, I get that. I think a lot of the Patriots hate comes from we're upset that they had such an easy schedule and we're upset that they ran into a bunch of teams that had injury issues. Look, Bo Nix missing.
1: Well, and that they got back on the top of the heap, right?
0: Right.
1: They didn't suffer long enough rest of the NFL.
0: I think people, experts, pundits are just mad that this is where the Patriots are. Oh, they're going to regress. Okay. Yeah, maybe they don't make the Super Bowl, but they're still going to be a really, really good team.
1: But even it's a regression. They're still over-under, still a 10.5. And like you said, you got two against the Jets and the Dolphins.
0: Again, you're 5-1 coming out of the division. Maybe 6-0, but you're 5-1 coming out of the division. What are you going
1: to
0: do?
1: Yeah, any dismissiveness to Drake May's play of a year ago, I just kind of scoff at.
0: All you got to do is go 500 outside of the division. You're winning 11 games. Like, that's all you have to do.
1: There you go. Tomorrow night, we get to break it all down.
0: Exit out by the Fresca, exit Swollen Dome. Happy NFL Eve. We made it. Coming up next, my buddy Ben Maller. 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
2: Stay!
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10: The Dodgers won their sixth straight game, 3-2 over Cincinnati. Winning pitcher Tarek Skubal went 7 1/3 innings. In San Diego, the Padres scored 4 times in the 8th to beat Washington 5-4. The Nationals have lost 6 in a row. Road victories for Toronto and Texas. Milwaukee came back for a 10-inning win against the Cubs 4-3. Arizona won in 11 innings at Kansas City 5-3. The Yankees and the Rays each won, and the Angels won at Boston 6-1, ending the Red Sox 5-game winning streak. The Tampa Bay Bucks gave quarterback Baker Mayfield a 3-year extension worth $165 million. Patriots running back Travion Henderson, with his ankle injury, will miss the season opener Wednesday at Seattle. He hasn't practiced in 2 weeks. Rams defensive tackle Aaron Donald is not traveling to Australia for their opener Thursday against the Niners. Rams defensive end Myles Garrett will play. I'm Steve DeSager.
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16: Well, it turns out that baking is a lucrative industry.
17: Yeah.
16: Normally it's not, but it is now. Well, kind of. And if you really complain enough, you'll get what you want. I've heard that before. Welcome in the beginning of another night of the Ben Maller Show. We are in the air everywhere. You listen. And we talk, and we try to move at a breakneck speed here. Whether that works or not, well, that's up to you. Coast to coast, border to border, and beyond, on the vast and hypnotically, using the Svengali effect, powerful microphones of FSR emanating live. We're live. We're doing live.
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16: From the Yakety Yak. The yard. The Yakety Yak yard here. Guaranteed human. 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And we are company men here. 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And I got this memo from Alf Fergdog and Maller Prop Guy, and they said, if you don't bring the takes, we're going to kick your ass out of here because it is almost on like Donkey Kong. The NFL. This is our Wednesday show. It's still late Tuesday in the West, but it's our Wednesday show, and we'll all be together, except for our friends in Hawaii and Alaska, soon enough into Wednesday. And then it's on. The NFL begins. The NFL regular season. You smell that? Yeah. It's B.O. It's either B.O. or it is the Patriots trying to dethrone. Well, you can't really dethrone anyone in the first game of the year. But they'll take on Seattle, a rematch, the traditional Wednesday night NFL opener. As Seattle was a 4-point favorite on the opening line. That line anywhere from 3 to 3.5. I have to look over at DraftKings and see what the line is right now. But the Seahawks favored, pretty much a toss-up game. You get a few points at home, so it's pretty much a toss-up game there. We'll have more on that. And a primetime special later on. We think we're going to do this in hour two of Benny versus the Penny for the Wednesday night game. So we're excited about that. Big ratings win. Big ratings win for that coming up in hour number two. The Penny has been on ice. Ice, baby, for some time. But don't bury the lead, my man! We're not going to bury the lead. We are not going to bury the lead. Our lead this hour from Tampa, where the cigars are good, the sandwiches are great, and Baker Mayfield ain't going anywhere. Not anytime soon. You see this? No? Okay. Maybe perhaps you missed it. Baker Mayfield and the Buccaneers have stood together. They're roasting marshmallows, and they are singing Kumbaya as Baker Mayfield agrees to a 3-year extension, keeping him in Tampa Bay through 2029. We are told the deal is reportedly worth up to like $165 million, and averaging $55 million per season. We live in a world where Baker Mayfield is a $55 million a year quarterback. Let that settle in. Baker Mayfield is a double nickels, $55 million player. It's a dramatic turnaround. I remember a few years ago, Baker Mayfield was persona non grata in the NFL. And just a couple of weeks ago, Baker Mayfield cut off negotiations. He huffed and puffed and he had a hissy fit. And the start of training camp, he said, hey, the previous offer was a disrespectful offer to Baker Mayfield. However, they figured it out. So as we mentioned here, Baker Mayfield allowed his agents to continue the negotiation. Why would you ever stop? Like, what's the harm in talking? So they continued to talk, negotiated the deal, and after a cooling off period, both sides returned to the table. The deal has been apparently finalized and just in time for the start of the NFL regular season. So that is a good jumping off point. Let us discuss the question. Are you surprised? Are you surprised that Tampa Bay blinked after Baker Mayfield played the disrespected card from the bottom of the deck? So I've got Chili's gift card, Beehive, and Van Gogh. And we will combine all of these things together, and we are going to float your boat is what we're going to do. So, A, to answer the question, look, the NFL, as we have pointed out in previous episodes of this show, it's like the Mexican drug cartel. They got so much money. They don't know what to do with the money. It's FU money times FU money to infinity and beyond the NFL money machine. So they got all this cash. You genuinely have to try to not get paid in the NFL. I'm convinced of that. And there are a few exceptions. For example, there's one in Dallas, right? It's kind of like Belgium-style beer. Once in a blue moon, does a guy not get the big money? Long-term contract. Right now, that would be George Pickens in Dallas, who remains capital K knucklehead for Jerry Jones, out of the bubble of trust and thus out of the long-term contract game at this point. But Baker Mayfield, on the other hand, the Baker spent training camp acting like Tampa Bay offered him a contract that included a Chili's gift card and complimentary parking at the Chili's. Well, the parking's free. Why do I need complimentary parking? Well, it's just an add-on item. Okay, well, thank you for that. But they have free parking at Chili's. I don't need the parking. I know, but just it sounds better if we say complimentary parking. Okay, fine. So he got the gift card, the complimentary parking, and then, of course, that insulted his honor. Baker, a very proud man, Baker Mayfield. So that was how that went, and he climbed straight on to the mountain. Was it Mount Kilimanjaro? No, it was Mount Principal. Baker climbed up Mount Principal. He planted his flag, much like he did back in college. He planted his flag and then came sledding right back down there when the $165 million showed up. And he said, okay, my principles have now been met, and I'm good to go. Why not? So Tampa Bay clearly getting drunk, the Buccaneer front office there on the quarterback inflation game. And they have now paid filet mignon prices for Baker Mayfield. Baker Mayfield is like a really good hamburger. But it's not filet mignon. It's just it's a good hamburger. And the quarterback nobody wanted, was it 3 years ago? I think it was like 3 years ago. Remember Carolina? And they fired him, and then he went to the Rams, and he showed up and played right away. And the Raiders are so bad, of course, he beat the Raiders because everyone beats the Raiders. They suck. You know, that whole thing. And there you go. Just like that. It's the rise. He was the top pick in the NFL draft out of Oklahoma, although he had to play for the Browns. So then it was the fall. Remember Odell Beckham, his daddy, used social media to get him off the Browns because he couldn't stand Baker Mayfield. Then he goes to Carolina, does a face plant. Goes to the Rams, does okay, goes to Tampa, and then it's on. So there you go. Now richer than he was. He already had a good amount of money, so he gets another contract, and he benefits from the tax that the NFL has. There's a scarcity tax when it comes to quarterbacks in the NFL. All right, now the other part of this, page two, now that Baker Mayfield has gotten his money yet again in his early 30s, Baker Mayfield. So we need to get our shovel out. We're going to get our shovel out right now and dig a little deeper. And I don't know if you're ready for this or not, but I'm ready. I'm going to dig a little deeper. So the question is, Buccaneers quarterback Baker Mayfield a true franchise quarterback? Is he a true franchise quarterback at $55 million a year? So, look, I don't see it, and we're never wrong about this stuff. We're never wrong about this analysis when it comes to quarterbacks. We're not. Just ask the Arizona fans. We were all over Kyler Murray, and they didn't believe us. Alligator arms Murray, how'd that work out? Schmucks. Listen, Baker Mayfield, here's what we know about him, right? He treats criticism like the Library of Congress treats historical documents. Every single slight, every single critic, every disrespectful comment gets preserved forever. Baker Mayfield still upset about something Colin Cowherd said in 2019, and he's still pissed about it. Dude, it's 7 years later, man. You might want to chill on a little bit. I'm just saying. Yeah, nobody converts perceived criticism, disrespect, into content better than the Baker. He's a content maker, and he makes the media availability time absolute must-see television. That's the reality. And Mayfield is elite when it comes to a microphone. Right, you put him in front of the microphone, he's elite. You know, he'll snap, he'll have a hissy fit, and that's always good for business around these parts. But think of it like a beehive. Yeah, that's my sound of bees. So think of it like a beehive. So you've got, in the beehive, here's what I know about beehives. I learned this in school. I want to thank Miss Kleeman. She taught me this. I was in school. So you've got queen bee, right? You got the queen bee in the beehive, and that's the, you know, the queen of queens, you know, the main star of the show, queen bee in the beehive. So you got queen bee, you've got the worker bee, and then you've got the drone bees. So you've got the three types of bees. I believe that's it. You get the three types of bees. So for three games, you're going to get an elite level quarterback from Baker Mayfield. Three or four games, right? Baker is a dirtbag, heart and soul guy who plays with gumption and grind and all those big words. He's not the queen bee. He's not the drone. He's a worker bee, and he's the man in the middle. That's what Baker Mayfield is. So, again, three or four games, you'll be like, wow, he's great. Remember, was it last year or the year before? For three or four weeks, he was the MVP in the NFL. Then they had to play the rest of the games, and boy, that sucked. For eight or nine games, you'll get middle-of-the-road quarterback play, average worker bee play from Baker Mayfield. And then for the rest of the games, you'll be wondering why he's not selling insurance somewhere. He's just unusable. He's a non-playable character. He's so bad. And so while the news conferences are appointment viewing, right, they're appointment viewing, Sunday afternoon remains, it's optional. It's optional. Well, hey, good for him. He got paid. Not cost me anything, and he'll get his money, and he's at the end of his athletic prime here, so the Bucks will be paying him for a couple years past his athletic prime. We'll see how that works out. That never goes bad. You know, it's like buying bread that's moldy. It's, you know, enjoyable. Just cook it and cook the mold off it. All right, last word. To La La Land, or is it Aussie Land? Update, Aaron Donald. Will we see him on Thursday night, NFL football? Will we see Aaron Donald? And the star out of retirement as the Rams open up their season against the 49ers? No. Aaron Donald saying, no. Donald will not play in the Rams season opener against the 49ers, those great NFC West rivals meeting 8,000 miles away. NFL barnstorming. I'm sure a bunch of people in Melbourne are going to go out and buy Rams and 49er gear because of this, and they'll make a ton of money, unless they don't. The comeback delayed until at least week two. The Rams will play the Giants on a Monday night at SoFi. So Sean McVay announcing that Aaron Donald did not travel. The Rams are on a plane right now. In fact, they're listening on, or you can hear Fox Sports Radio on those planes, those jumbo jets. They got the radio feed. So we'd like to say hi to all the boys from the Rams traveling party there, making their way. The 18-hour flight they took off Tuesday night. They'll be listening to the entire show. So we welcome the Rams listening to us here on the Fox Sports Radio channel on that flight, the chartered flight that they're taking from L.A. to Melbourne. They took off Tuesday night, and they'll play on Thursday, which is actually Friday for them. You see how that works. It's called time zones. Oh, my God, there's time zones? What's up with that? So McVay had previously indicated that all the Ram players, including Donald, were going to make the trip. Another lie by a coach. That happens all the time. Rams claim they saw really no benefit for Aaron Donald to be a tourist and travel halfway around the world. I don't even know, is that halfway or is that all the way? I go sound all the way around. It's the other side. Right? Go do a 180? Yeah, do a 180. To the other side of the world there, just to merely watch. You can just watch it on TV.
11: and knock yourself out. So the 35-year-old will instead remain in La La Land and continue to get ready for the upcoming season. So the question is this. What message is Aaron Donald sending by skipping the Rams season opener? What is the message there? So here's the message. Donald, who's past his athletic prime, and he's back with the Rams here, he has been down. Here's the message. Donald has been down in the football basement for a couple of years now, right? There's going to be cobwebs. There's a lot of cobwebs there. You've got some rusty hinges. You got to take care of that. And boxes, you got to move those around. And so you got to do all that stuff before the machinery starts humming and clicking on all cylinders and all that. So we love to romanticize. Well, some of us do. I'm not really much of a romantic. Lorena's a romantic, but I'm not much of a romantic there.
12: I love love.
11: Oh, my God. Speaking of that, her segment will be coming up later.
12: Ooh, I forget it's Wednesday.
11: Yeah, it's always Wednesday somewhere, I think. I think it's always Wednesday somewhere. Anyway, so that's the message. The message is that even though you romanticize this, he is an add-on item. Aaron Donald to the Rams defense. That's what he is. He's an add-on item, and don't expect the old wrecking ball every game. You'll see flashes of a domination situation from Aaron Donald. And so this is like the NFL's version of the Van Gogh traveling exhibit. And the Aaron Donald experience, we'll call it, coming to a town near you, featuring limited practices, limited snaps, pick your spots when you're going to play, and a lot of see ya when we see ya. Think of him like the football version of Rod Stewart. Aaron Donald is the football version of Rod Stewart. What are you talking about, Maller? Let me explain. Sir Rod Stewart. Just think about like Rod Stewart singing Maggie May, right? Classic tune by Rod Stewart there. The aging rock star who skips rehearsals, avoids the sound check, and just kind of wanders onto the stage purely to play the greatest hits of his career. That's it. And so it's a lot of nostalgia for Aaron Donald, and we're all just kind of waiting to see if he can still hit those high notes, at least by the time the playoffs come around. All right, is the Ben Maller Show. If you would like to comment on any of this, you can join us right now. Say hello. Give us a buzz. 877-99 on Fox. That's 877-996-6369. If you'd like to be part of the live program. And turns out, I was unaware of this, a number of NFL players are big fans of my colleague over doing Coast to Coast there up on the fifth floor, the great George Norrie. Do you know this? A number of NFL players, big fans of George Norrie and Coast to Coast. I was unaware of this. We'll explain what that's all about. We'll take your calls at 877-99 on Fox. Also, on the X Machine, at Ben Maller. That's at Ben Maller. We'll get to all of that, and we will do it next. However, it is the A Block, and what hour is it?
13: Number one.
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0: The Ben Maller Show on Fox Sports Radio as we are getting you ready for the start of the football season, the real football season, the National Football League. And if we continue down a path we've gone in recent years, we're all excited. Most of these games are going to suck this weekend, and it'll take a couple weeks for us to get good football. We're going to try to be optimistic. Now, if you want to be part of the show, it is interactive. You can be part of whatever, you know, any way you want to be part of the show. You can contribute. Most people don't.
1: Do it live.
0: You can sit there and just eavesdrop in and listen to what's going on the phones.
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0: Calm down, Jeannie. Calm down. She's hanging out with Jimmy Ray from Tampa Bay right now across the pearly gates. Our friend Jeannie in Medford. Late, great Jeannie. Greatest caller ever. Jeannie in Medford. The GOAT, the Babe Ruth of callers, right there. So if you want to call in, 877-99 on Fox. Also on the X machine, at Ben Maller. That's at Ben Maller. Be part of the live program. You can have your fake avatar and all that. Follow the Ben Maller account, or don't even bother, because we won't be reading your comments. You can also say hello to Lorena. She is the FSR Tech Queen.
3: I have a pickle in my box right now, bro. What up, Bill? There's
0: a lot of ambient noise. And in the producer's chair, our friend Brandon, TikTok star.
4: Yeah, what's going on?
0: Hi, Brandon. BSD Takes, is that correct on
4: yeah,
0: X?
4: Yeah, thank you, Ben. Appreciate it. Yep.
0: Yeah, BSD Takes. The guy's a social media influencer. You can say hello to him. How many phony phone calls will we get tonight from people that will get through? They're using bogus names. Definitely Hollering James. Well, Hollering James will do it. Angry Bill doesn't listen live anymore, so I don't think he'll be able to pull that off unless somebody wakes him up and all that. Mark the Walker writes in. He says, A- on the opening Maller monologue. He says he has a live cockpit feed of the Rams chartered flight on their way to Melbourne. Oh, it looks very familiar. Very solid. Solid flying there. Absolutely. Travis says we must bring back the Encarnacion drop. He's demanding the Encarnacion drop, and I'm all for it. That was a great moment on the show when we had the Encarnacion drop, and we'd battle it out on the MLB when we draft players at the fantasy game and try to get Encarnacion.
3: How do you spell Encarnacion?
0: All right, that's a bad sign. Was Encarnacion. What do I win? Do I win the drop? I don't win the...
3: I don't think you spelled it right. Encarnacion.
0: No, Carnacion. Listen to live coverage. We're trying to find a drop. Lorena has no idea who Encarnacion is, but it was a drop actually from a movie with that fat actor. Who's the fat guy that played in that wrestling movie? Who am I thinking of here years ago? No?
3: Maybe. Oh, I think I found it.
0: All right, here we go. Let's see here.
5: Encarnacion!
0: Yeah. There it is. Right there. You asked for it. You give us 20 minutes. We'll get it for you.
3: Woo! Oh, it's a good day when I can find it.
0: It was, God, who was the guy? Is it Jack Black? Was that who was in it? I mean, that was his movie. You never, the Mexican wrestling movie, you never saw that back?
3: Oh, Nacho Libre.
0: Nacho Libre, but the actor was, right? Am I right on that? No.
3: That was Jack Black then, yeah.
0: Yeah, that was Jack Black. That drop, I played again. I'm pretty sure that's from that movie. King Roy writes, he says, when you started comparing Aaron Donald to Rod Stewart, I thought it was going to be about the famous myth about Stewart. Yeah. Besides, there is nothing like load management making its way to the NFL. Yeah, that's just what I need. Just Josh says, Baker making $55 million a season shows just how much FU money the NFL has to throw around at average quarterbacks now, kind of like a kid making burgers at the local McDonald's for $22 an hour, paying for mid, he points out. Paying for mid. What else do we have? Let's see, page down. We'll skip over that one. Doug in South Korea says, worked at a business in my younger years. They played light rock all day. 7 out of every 10 songs were Rod Stewart. After that, I couldn't stand the sound of his name, let alone the music, he says. Understandable. Mike from New Hampshire writes in. He says, I'm disappointed in you, Ben. You didn't open the show like you're supposed to. What happened to In the Air Everywhere? So disappointed. But the Maller Militia still loves you. We all make mistakes. All right. Well, there you go. I just want to make, every once in a while, I want to make sure you're listening. I thought I did say that, but maybe I didn't. I don't know. I felt like I said that. Did I not say that? Did I skip over that? I don't know. I just kind of, it's on autopilot. Michael in Tulsa writes in. He says, Ben, A+ on the opening Maller monologue regarding Baker Mayfield. I am fairly certain his onesie-wearing OU fans were here want to have babies over his new contract. Baker planted the flag at the Ohio State. Those same morons could not give a S about Jalen Hurts. Okay. Jerry in the Jar writes in, says you cannot blame the Buccaneers. Baker Mayfield has been running around with the chip on his shoulder. Oh, look, Jerry in the Jar found a photo of Baker Mayfield with the chip on his shoulder. Not a Ruffles. More like a Lay's. More, and it looks kind of like a taco shell, actually. Looks like a taco shell. Delicious taco shell. Absolutely. The specialist writes in, he says, no doubt Mr. Maller is very happy to see the NBC Pro Football People power ranking that put Super Bowl champion Seattle at number one and the Rams at number two. Yes, I love that. Absolutely great. And then Seattle's going to go out, and I think we know what's going to happen there on Wednesday night. And not going to be good. Scrooge in Northern California says, Benny versus the Penny is back. Yes, it is back. On terrestrial radio, you can thank the good people over there at NBC who did not pick up the show for another year. We were in negotiations, but that did not work out. So they S-canned the show, unfortunately. Baltimore Freeloader account writes in, says, we have a major live sporting event on, and you led with some loser quarterback. Come on, Ben. We all know your huge passion for tennis. More importantly, where did your update guy go? I think he's sleeping right now. But I'm sure we'll have live update. That's so important. We have recorded updates. That's how important that tennis match is in New York, clearly. Who's winning right now? I've got cameras in front of me. I can't. I cannot see who's.
3: Brandon says it's tied.
0: It's tied? Okay.
4: Yeah, they're in the, I believe it's tied. What's at sets. It's the final.
0: The final Shelton versus Alcaraz. Is that right?
4: Yeah. Quarterfinal, yeah.
0: Carlos Alcaraz. All right. We'll see who wins. We'll let you just break in with breaking news, Brandon, when it's over. Just let me know. You know, I can't just, I'm doing a show. I can't be watching them. Mark the Walker writes in, says, greetings, Militia. I was watching the U.S. Open, and it struck me that Pegula, the daughter of the Bills owner, looks just like my ex-wife. And he says, check out these pictures. And it says Jesse's one, and then my wife. Yeah, that they do look very similar. They do look very similar. What do you want? All right, let's go to the phones. It is a call-in show. Ryan in San Diego, by the way, says, I have to admit, I don't have a good feeling this Thursday versus the Niners or Friday. I'm not too concerned about it. The Rams will find a way to win enough games to get in the playoffs and all that. That's really what this is all about. Let's go to the phones and we'll say hello. Eeny, meeny, miny, mo. Let's say hello to Big Daddy. Very active this week from Big Daddy.
1: He's, yes, sir. Yes, sir. He's all my fans and all my constituents.
0: He's the daddy.
1: Get in here, Ben.
0: I hear you.
1: Get in.
0: I hear you.
1: Daddy. Hey, Ben, did you know Shohei Ohtani had a T?
0: I did not know that. No, I did not.
1: Yeah, he got a T. They made him one when he hit the 26th home run. It's called Ohtani, unsweetened green tea.
0: No. Oh, no. He's. Yeah. Oh, yeah. I have heard those commercials for that tea on the. And I guess it's. I don't know if he's partner with it or whatever, but yeah, I've heard that. It's been around for a while. Yeah, he's got his own.
1: Been around for a while. Okay then. Yeah, ready for the season, baby. Cowboy going to the Super Bowl. Hey, you already know it,
0: Yeah, 30 years in a row. Every year the Cowboys go to the Super Bowl. 30 years in a row.
1: Years.
0: Yeah, that's right. Okay. Every single season. The bad part, as you know, at Big Daddy, the bad part is always when they actually have to play the games. Right now, this is the greatest time to be a Cowboy fan before they actually take the field. So this is the greatest time. Up until they kick off, man, is this a great time to be a Cowboy fan.
1: Yeah, it's beautiful. I got something for you.
0: All right.
1: What travels around the world, stays in a corner, and doesn't say a mumbling word?
0: I don't know what.
1: Lorena?
3: What about me?
1: I said, what travels around the world, stays in a corner, and doesn't say a mumbling word?
3: A child who's in trouble.
1: Nope.
0: All right.
1: What's his name, Brandon?
0: That's his name, Brandon. Brandon, you want to guess? You want to guess here, Brandon?
4: I have no idea.
0: All right, no idea.
3: Wrong.
0: Definitely wrong. He's definitely wrong. I don't know. Yeah.
1: I say a stamp. A stamp go all around.
0: Oh,
1: the world
0: a stamp. Do people still use stamps?
3: Wow. I haven't smelled a stamp.
1: Still use stamps?
0: When's the last time you mailed something with a stamp?
1: I think I mailed some insurance. I couldn't get it in and I got it out late. So I went on and mailed it in there. But I did do some insurance. They still take them. They done went up to 25 cents.
0: Oh, okay. Yeah, it's more than that. I have not used a stamp. I can't remember.
1: Yeah.
0: It's been
1: let me ask you this. Do you carry a money clip?
0: No. You know, I inherited my grandfather, may he rest in peace. Yeah. He had a money clip, and I have his money clip, but I don't use it because I don't really use cash. So what's the point of having a money clip?
1: You're okay. Yeah, I'm old school. I would use
0: cash, but most places I go are like, you got to use a credit card. You can't use
1: cash. They look for the credit card or something, you know.
0: That's all they want. They want that they want that credit card. They don't want the cash.
1: You have to watch them, Ben, because they'll charge you twice. You know how you go up there and you charge something instead of tolling all at one time? They be hitting you. You got to watch your time, man. Watch your money, man.
0: Well, the worst is the gas. They'll charge you like an extra 10 cents a gallon at some places, at least around here with the gas, if you pay with a credit card.
1: Man, you better keep that money and keep your receipt because they'll get you.
0: Yeah. All right. Well, Big Daddy, enjoy the Cowboys championship before they kick off. All right, buddy. Thank you. The great Big Daddy.
1: We're going to blow it up, baby.
0: Yeah. All right. So who knew that a bunch of NFL players are fans of my buddy George Norrie, who hosts Coast to Coast? They talk about goblins and chemtrails and lizard people and all that stuff. What a fun show that is. So I bring this up because 49er linebacker Dre Greenlaw, do you see this? He delivered a geography lesson during a media session this week in Melbourne, Australia. The Niners have been hanging out there for a number of days getting ready for the Rams. Well, the Rams are on a plane right now heading to Melbourne as we speak. So asked whether he had any questions for Australians, Greenlaw immediately wondered, how far are we from Antarctica, he said. And then they said, well, here's how far we are. And Greenlaw seemed surprised by the proximity to the continent, asking whether Australia gets significant snow. He says, because we're right on top of it. And then things went a little more bizarro where Greenlaw asked the media. He said, so Antarctica, is it a lie? He said. And then the media's like, well, you know, Antarctica exists. It's extremely cold. And Greenlaw challenged them. Y'all been there. Y'all been there. Buying into the conspiracy, which is on the dark web there, that there's some kind of portal at the bottom of the planet and that you're not allowed to go there. There's like a lot of military down there and it's a good conspiracy. This is the kind of stuff that Mr. Irrigation, I'm guarantee you, my guy Mr. Irrigation in Houston is all over that. All over that. So Antarctica is about 2,000 miles away from Australia. Does Dre Greenlaw not understand? Like 2,000 miles from, we do the show from Los Angeles. So 2,000 miles, like the East Coast is 2,300 miles or something like that. 2,500 miles, depending, I guess, where you go. So you can have freezing Arctic conditions 2,000 miles away. There you go. Dre Greenlaw. And if you are one of those people that believe that the southernmost continent in the world is actually some kind of alien portal, I would love for you to call up and give us the inside skinny on that. I love that. I still get messages. Kyrie Irving was playing for the Celtics, and he thought the world was flat, and he ranted about that. And I got messages from the Hollow Earth. I still get messages from the Hollow Earth, the Flat Earth people. Now, my favorite conspiracy that I believe is there's stuff like the ocean and coming out of the ocean. There's like portals in the ocean, or there's like caves down there they all live in. That's my theory. That's what I'm going with. All right, it's the Ben Maller Show as we press on. and on, so a little NFL geography, and there you go. Dre Greenlaw, filling the content machine, and God bless him for that. Time now for the Who Am I game with three touchdown passes at Cincinnati on Sunday. Baker Mayfield, who we started the hour with, the Bucs quarterback, can join Pro Football Hall of Famer Peyton Manning and me as the only quarterback selected number one overall all time with at least 200 touchdown passes in their first 125 career games. Again, with three touchdown passes against the Bengals in the Natty on Sunday. Baker Mayfield will join Hall of Famer Peyton Manning and me as the only quarterbacks picked number one overall all time with at least 200 touchdown passes in their first 125 career games. Who am I? That is the question. The answer. We'll get to it. More of these riveting phone calls, and we will do it next. However, it is the B block. Why'd I hit the table? That hurt.
5: Number one.
0: That actually did hurt. That hurt. I hurt my.
3: I know a doctor.
0: Is there a doctor? No. Well, the wait is over. Football.
6: I'm a doctor.
0: Hi, Jeannie. 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
24: 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Yeah.

0: got in. JJ and Renton could not get me in, so I sat at a bar across from the Seahawks stadium and watched the Seahawks game, which was fine. We had Robbie the Mariner fan there, and Ed from Spokane, and some other legends, Christina. So that was a good time. Here's the Who Am I game. Again, blatant attempt to get you to listen a little longer. So with three touchdown passes at Cincinnati on Sunday, Bucs quarterback Baker Mayfield can join Hall of Famer Peyton Manning and me as the only quarterback selected number one overall all time with at least 200 touchdown passes in their first 125 career games. That's the question. What's the answer? Femi, wearing his Vikings onesie, the top Uber Eats guy, said in the Twin Cities, says future MVP Kyler Murray. Well, he is going to be the MVP of Call of Duty. Alf, the alien opiner, says, I am the forever stamp, currently priced at 82 cents each. Wow. My dad loves stamps. My dad and my grandpa collected stamps, and I inherited a lot of stamps. I don't collect stamps. George Plimpton from Mallor Prop Guy, Truck Stop Fungus, eating his chili in his tidy whities at a dive motel somewhere in Arkansas, says the stuttering cowboy Mel Tillis is the answer. Jerry in a jar says the late, great Sam Kinison is the answer. Who else do we have? Page down. Read that. Yogi Bear? Or did he get canceled too? That's Joe the Ghost Hunter. Did Yogi Bear get canceled? I don't think so. I think he's still okay. Brady Quinn from Larry D, our colleague.
1: Boo-boo.
0: Ryan in San Diego says Aaron Donald's bookie is the correct answer. He's in Mexico right now, Ryan. What else do we have to see? Page Dan. Dan Pastorini from Paulie D. That's his answer. Kelsey Asbilly. Is that her name? 35 today. I have no idea who that is. From Late Night Drug Tester. Do you have an answer, Lorraine? Quickly!
1: Lamar Jackson?
0: No, it is not. It's Matthew Stafford. Matthew Stafford. Matthew Stafford.
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7: 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And here's what you need to know.
8: Quarterback Baker Mayfield got a three-year contract extension from the Tampa Bay Bucs worth $165 million. Patriots running back Travion Henderson, who's had an ankle injury, will miss the season opener Wednesday at Seattle. Bears wide receiver Rome Odunze missed practice again with a leg injury. Oregon fell to number six in the new college polls. Ohio State is still number one. In the women's quarterfinals at the U.S. Open, close victories for number one Aryna Sabalenka and number three seed Jessica Pegula. LIV Golf filed for bankruptcy. It'll try to restructure. The Lakers will honor former coach Phil Jackson with a statue late next season. The Dodgers won their sixth straight, edging the Reds 3-2. The Padres scored four runs in the bottom of the eighth to beat Washington 5-4. Extra inning wins for Arizona and Milwaukee. Victories for the Yankees and the Rays. And the Angels snap Boston's five-game win streak 6-1. I'm Steve DeSager.
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14: The Bayou Boogie. Welcome in the beginning of another hour of the Ben Maller Show. We are in the air everywhere. Just listen in and relax. Yes, as we are off Broadway, way off Broadway, coast to coast, border to border, and beyond on the vast and groovily powerful microphones of FSR emanating live from the balance.
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14: 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And wait, is that Kathy? Kathy, what are you doing? 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She's got over 600 options to listen to. I don't know what she's listening to right now. 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The crown is yours. And don't forget, we'd like to alert all the affiliates down the line. Coming up later this hour, it's back, baby. Back where it started. We're going back to our roots, at least for now. More on that later. Benny versus the Penny returns after a glorious run on television for a couple of years and then on the YouTube and all that. We're bringing it back where it all started, romanticizing on the radio. So that'll be coming up a little bit later on. We'll give you the pick against the spread, tell you what's going to happen. No need to even bother watching the Patriots and the Seahawks, is we are going to tell you exactly how that is going to play out and where to invest your money. Of course, for entertainment purposes only, if you lose. Now, if you win, donate to the dealer. Give a little tip to the dealer. Tip your dealer. All right, anyway, our lead this hour, we're going to change it up a little. We're going to start with this story. I'm fascinated by the story in Baton Rouge, Louisiana. So LSU, I don't know if you saw this or not. This is bonkers. Okay. Effing bonkers. So LSU is facing a meeting on Thursday among the Southeastern Conference presidents and chancellors. They're going to have a vote on Thursday. All right, so today's Wednesday. That would be tomorrow. And from what we're told, there's going to be a vote on Thursday on whether or not to terminate the school's conference membership. All of this over a fight over former NFL players returning to college now. It is interesting to note that LSU did finalize their roster at 105 players, and the NFL bounce back players were not on the roster, although you can certainly change the roster as you go forward. So if you didn't see this, perhaps not. It is next level. You talk about the legend of Lane Kiffin. You imagine if LSU gets kicked out of the Southeastern Conference because of Lane Kiffin? My God. Anyway, at best, we're hearing there'll be a significant punishment for both the school and the coach. There will be a vote, though. You need a two-thirds vote from what we're reading here to kick LSU, Louisiana State University, out of the Southeastern Conference. So that is a good jumping-off point. Let us discuss the question for the esteemed panel, which you are a part of. So what are the odds? What are the odds that the Southeastern Conference gives the boot to Lane Kiffin and LSU, kicks them out of the conference for flirting with bounce-back NFL players? So I've got Snapple, Williamsburg Bridge, and Pinwheel. And we'll combine all of these things together, and we are going to scream into the night, is what we're going to do. Just like they're doing right now at the U.S. Open at Arthur Ashe Stadium there in Queens. They're screaming into the night as tennis keeps going on and on and on. And all the rich celebrities get shot on television, getting shot, but they're showing.
0: Was that Kevin Hart?
14: I believe Kevin Hart there.
0: Oh,
14: Kevin,
0: my gosh.
14: Kevin, it's past your bedtime, Kevin. It's 3 a.m. What are you doing? It's a bad job by you. All right, so to answer the question, what are the odds that the SEC kicks LSU and Lane Kiffin out of the conference? They have a meeting scheduled for Thursday. There will be a vote taking place. So we go right to the Maller odds. The Maller odds survey says plus 4,800. What does that mean in layman's terms? That implies a 2% chance. A 2% chance. Now, the SEC is threatening expulsion, as in crank up the band, goodbye, just like that. All right, so it's kind of like the way I would describe this, it's like a parent. Everyone had this happen when they were a kid. I had it happen to me. Everyone I know has had this happen. I'm sure it happened to you. You're going on a family road trip. You got mom and dad, or maybe just dad, or maybe just mom, or somebody else, your guardian, whoever, in the car, driving along. La, la, la, la, la, la, la. You're annoying the F out of your parents. And one of the parents says, "One more time, and we are turning the car around." Yeah, Mama Maller used to say that quite a bit. Three boys. I was middle child. We had a lot of testosterone, and nobody ever turned the car around. Never happened. Never happened. You'd be better off if you think LSU is getting kicked out of the Southeastern Conference. You would be better off betting on McDonald's, getting rid of the Big Mac and replacing the Big Mac with steamed kale. Hey, can I get the Big Mac? No, we don't have the Big Mac. Well, what do you have instead? Well, we've got this steamed kale thing. Well, who wants that? Nobody wants that. You're not going to go to a drive-thru for steamed kale. Have you lost your bloody mind? Yeah. Or it's like the Southeastern Conference presidents and chancellors voluntarily saying, you know, we don't need all that television money. We don't want to be greedy. Why don't we give some back? Let's give some back to the TV people. We don't need all that money. Good luck. This is performative outrage with a conference logo stitched to the polo. That's it. They don't want LSU gone, the Southeastern Conference. They want LSU scared. That's what they want. They want them scared. They want them fined. They want public humiliation, a little publicly humiliated time for LSU. That's what they want. And then what's going to happen? I've seen this play out in my head here, and I'm never wrong. A distant relative of Nostradamus, friend of Nostradamus. So then they'll call it unprecedented accountability, is what they're going to call it, which I believe is corporate gobbledygook for please stop asking questions. I think that's accurate. Just don't ask any questions. So LSU is like the Southeastern Conference's pebble in the shoe. Is the what it is, and but it's a pebble that delivers pretty good TV ratings, sometimes monster TV ratings, and bags of cashola. That kind of matters, right? That kind of matters. So the SEC has a love-hate relationship. They used to make these things called rom-coms back in the day. Usually rom-coms were always about love-hate, you know. The girl hates the guy. The guy's a loser. And then all of a sudden, they fall in love. You know, that's SEC-LSU. Like, right now, SEC hates LSU, but they kind of, you know, the LSU's the bad boy. They kind of get into the whole bad boy act and all that stuff. And so, there you go. Love-hate relationship with LSU. They hate the headaches. They love the juice. They can't get enough of the juice. LSU is the Snapple of college football. Occasionally, it gets a little sticky. Frequently, it's messy. Right? And they do bring it. They bring that, as we said, they bring the juice like Snapple. You spill Snapple, it gets all over the place. And looking into the Oracle, and you got to get an Oracle if you have an overnight talk show. We have an Oracle, Benny's Oracle, and Lane Kiffin. Here's what's going to happen. He is going to get suspended. And the reason Lane's going to be suspended is because somebody has to be the ceremonial head that the SEC's medieval spike hits into. And that's going to be Lane Kiffin there. They have to have a pound of flesh. So they'll suspend Lane Kiffin. And the punishment, though, here's where they have to thread a needle. And this is where it gets a little messy. Because they want to punish Lane Kiffin for being Lane Kiffin. The issue is the punishment has to be carefully calibrated. And here's why. They want to get the headlines. They want to get the attention that they're discipline, right? They're bringing down LSU, bringing down Lane Kiffin. However, the punishment has to be small enough not to damage their television pals over there at ABC. That's the problem. And the very important date is not LSU's next game. I believe they play Louisiana Tech, I think is who they have next. It's the game after that. It's the third game of the season for LSU that matters. And that's the one. That's the game against Ole Miss. Made for TV. You think ESPN, ABC want that shot of the Lane train rolling in there down to from Baton Rouge to Oxford, Mississippi, and Lane, public enemy number one there and all that. The SEC doesn't want a divorce from LSU. They just want LSU to sleep on the couch for a little while. So either suspend Lane Kiffin for one game, or if you suspend him for multiple games, you give him the opportunity to appeal. You make sure that you don't hear the appeal until after LSU plays Ole Miss. You see what I'm saying there? All right. Meanwhile, to the Bronx. That's right. We're to baseball. What kind of baseball? Alex Rodriguez, better known by his gangster name, A-Rod. So A-Rod says that he does not expect the New York Yankees to invite him back to Yankee Stadium for future old-timer day events, even though he was one of the more prolific offensive Yankees. Asked whether or not he would attend, A-Rod said bluntly, quote, "I don't think I'll get invited back, so I don't have a choice," close quote. Now, Rodriguez stressing that he has a affection for the franchise, says he loves the Yankees and their fans. I thought he was a Mets fan growing up. Anyway, A-Rod did attend the old-timers day at Yankee Stadium in 2024. However, that was only because they honored the 15th anniversary of the 09 Yankee World Championship, the last time the Yankees won. They have sucked for so many years, the Yankees. How embarrassing. They have not won since 09. Oh, my God. They're not going to win this year. I don't know. Is Judge the new Don Mattingly? Aaron Judge the new Don Mattingly? Boy, that comeback went great last night. 0-3 against one of the worst teams in baseball, the Rockies. A couple of strikeouts there. Judge is in midseason form. Looked like Giancarlo Stanton coming back from the injury. So the question regarding A-Rod. A-Rod says he doesn't expect to be welcomed back to the Yankee family. How does that strike you? From Alex Rodriguez. So A-Rod is starring in a remake of that classic film Dazed and Confused. And having somehow confused being a great Yankee with being a beloved Yankee. Because he was very productive, A-Rod, as a Yankee. Was he beloved? No. So what did A-Rod think? What did he think was going to happen after going nuclear and fighting everybody? Now, he wanted to fight everybody. You know, he's that, you know, that drunk guy that goes in there and the angry drunk that wants to fight everyone at the bar. That's A-Rod. That was A-Rod when all that stuff was going down back in the day. And so he's not being blackballed per se. There's some people say, oh, A-Rod's being blackballed. He's simply experiencing the consequences of his own behavior. And it's not because of the PEDs. It's interesting to note, some say, well, he's a PED cheat. No, baseball's welcome back the PED cheats. They like him, except the Hall of Fame. The baseball writers, they'll only put certain PED cheats in, and the other guys aren't. A-Rod's on the naughty list, so he doesn't get in. Clemens doesn't get in. Bonds, those guys can't get in. McGuire and Sosa. But there's other guys, you know, David Ortiz and others, that were in that world, and they're in the Hall of Fame. They don't have a problem with those guys being in the Hall of Fame, right? Why not? There's a cheating a-hole in there. Carlos Beltran, cheating Astro. They got a cheater in the Hall of Fame, right? Come on now. So you got all that. But he would have been fine. A-Rod would have been fine. Just the PED thing. The Yankees, here's my evidence. They love Andy Pettit, who's a steroid cheat. Andy Pettit's a steroid. They love it. They love Andy Pettit. They bring Andy Pettit back. It was the litigation situation that torpedoed Alex Rodriguez's relationship here. He sued Major League Baseball. More importantly, he sued the Yankees team doctor, a team physician. Those two moves by Alex Rodriguez were lung-penetrating toxins when he did that. And instead of just kind of going along with the flow and all that, he decided, I'm going to go pyro. I'm going to burn the Williamsburg Bridge, and I'm going to pour gasoline on the ashes, and then I'll complain I don't have a way back Because the bridge is now in the water and you've ruined the bridge and all that. And that's that. Now, sports writers, of course, often demand, the sports media elites, they demand that you have to forgive your sports stars. You have to forgive them. And no matter how miserable those people made the teams they played for, you have to forgive the star athlete. That's kind of the rule. But this is a classic carnival trip for A-Rod. You play stupid games, you win stupid prizes. And the Steinbrenner family, they're not very good owners, but they're continuing to hold a grudge against A-Rod. That's one thing they're doing. All right, final point. To the expansion game we go. And Canada, could we see in our lifetimes the return, like the Phoenix rising from the ashes, of the Montreal Expos? Could the Expos be back in Major League Baseball? Well, Major League Baseball planning expansion and the story bouncing around more than 20 years after they were decommissioned to become the Washington Nationals. A very wealthy Canadian mogul who runs an internet video company, someone you've never heard of, is assembling Voltron, a group of investors to bring baseball back to Montreal. The Major League Baseball ownership, according to the one of the panelists who's involved in this, they say that Montreal is a team, quote, worthy of monitoring, Montreal is, because of the demographics and the baseball history, they say. Now, expansion is gearing up. The Rays got a ballpark agreement in the Tampa area, so they're going to have a new stadium. The Athletics are moving to Las Vegas. We were just in Vegas. They are building a stadium. In fact, a couple of our boys, at least one of them, doing the electricity right there in the stadium as he listens. They work at night because it's too hot to work during the day, and they're putting the electricity in that stadium right now and listening to our show. So Rob Manfred, the commissioner and clown of Major League Baseball, Rob Manfred wants two expansion cities selected before he's out in 2029. And the said to be the sixth leading candidate. There's six leading candidates. You've got Montreal, Salt Lake City, Nashville, Raleigh, Orlando, and Portland, Oregon. Those are the six leading candidates to be expansion teams. They want one in the East and one in the West. That's what they want. All right, so the question, how much of the Montreal expansion chatter, the push for expansion, how much of this is legitimate business? It's a good opportunity. And how much of this is nostalgia doing the heavy lifting? So we activated the Mather think tank on this one to fix baseball's expansion obsession dilemma and all that. And while baseball hunts for new markets, here's the Mather plan. Like, Miami's operating a franchise there like it's a pop-up Spirit Halloween store, the way they're operating there. So I have a simple solution using the Mather think tank here. You move the Marlins. You don't excommunicate the Marlins. You move the Marlins out of Miami, and you move the Marlins to Canada. Oh, Canada. And then that franchise, the Marlins, transition. And they become the new team. Right? You scrub off the fishy smell from the Marlins, and you start over again. You have that solution. You unplug the freezer, and the Expos have been sitting next to Ted Williams' head for the last 20-plus years there. So you take them out of their cryogenically frozen freezer there, and after two decades, and you bring them back to life. And Montreal, the biggest obstacle is not interest. If they built a downtown ballpark, one of these typical, beautiful downtown ballparks, granted, it'd probably have to have a roof. But if you build that, they will show up. That's not the problem. The fans of Montreal, I believe, will show up. The problem is convincing 29 billionaires that, you know, Canada's the way to go. I said, well, we should keep it in America. There's more money in America and all that. But I say bring the Expos back. That's what I say. Why not? And you can have Yuppie return, Yuppie freelancing for all these years with the Montreal Canadiens, the Habs. He's been there long enough. Bring back that fat orange lunatic back to Expo Games, enemy of the late, great Tommy Lasorda, bring Youppi back, bring back the red, white, and blue pinwheel hat, that classic Montreal Expo hat with the red, white, and blue and the Expo's logo. And you can even have Vladimir Guerrero Sr. throw out the first pitch from 340 feet away out in the outfield. You can have that. Bring back Tim Wallach and Andre Dawson and all the legends of Montreal baseball. Now, as far as the expansion is concerned, we use the Mallard think tank for that. Here are these cities that are going to get expansion teams. Salt Lake City, we can call them the Jell-O Belts. We're going to call them the Salt Lake Jell-O Belts. It's a unique name. Nobody can be offended by Jell-O, I think. And why not? Have a 6-foot-tall mascot named Wiggles for the Jell-O Belts. As you know, Utah, because they don't drink much in Utah, so it's the state with the highest per capita consumption of Jell-O, is Utah. They consume, I think, in the entire world, they have more Jell-O in Utah than anywhere else. And now, I would also give Nashville the team, and I thought, well, instead of just calling them the Nashville whatever, you know what a cool name would be? The Music City Ditties, right? Like, isn't that good? Come on, no?
0: Can't use Diddy.
14: No, I don't mean. I know you'd. I knew you'd say that. I knew you would complain about that. But no, Diddy's with a T, not a P. Not like P Diddy. You know, like a song, like a Diddy. You know, a song. It's a country music town. You know, Diddy. You know, no. Whatever. I guess they'd be canceled for that name. Oh, that would suck. Yeah. You come out of the bullpen, you have to sign a waiver for royalties or something like that. You know, it's the whole thing. So the Mallard plan: Montreal gets the Marlins. And the good thing is nobody in Miami will care because nobody goes to those games anyway. And then Nashville, they get a team. And that would bring some razzle-dazzle. And then you got Salt Lake City. You can call them the Jell-O. Everyone wins. And that would be a rival for the Rockies. They don't have any rivalry there in Colorado. There's a rival there. It is the Ben Mallard Show. 877-99 on Fox is the number. 877-996-6369. Later this hour, Benny versus the Penny returns. We also have Mallard of the Third Degree. We'll take your calls. 877-99 on Fox, on X, at Ben Mallard. We'll get to all that, and we will do it next. It is now the A Block. What hour is it? Leprechaun. What hour is it, Leprechaun?
10: Number two.
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0: 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As we continue, for those listening live, we got tennis action.
1: We have live sports.
0: At after 3:30 in the morning in the Big Apple.
1: This is wild.
0: Are we closing in on an upset here at the U.S. Open? Carlos Alcaraz losing in the final set to an American. Brandon will update on the tennis when it ends. It's almost. Brandon's a tennis guy. He says it's almost over. So it's exciting. Okay. And they say that New York's the city that never sleeps and all that, which is bullcrap. The only thing open, my brother lives in the city. The only thing open at night is like the bodegas. You get a turkey sandwich. And there's not many bodegas left because they're all weed shops now. A lot of them are weed shops. Not a lot open.
1: What's a bodega?
0: It's like a deli. You've never been to New York? No? It's like a deli. Well, no, it's a store that sells like knickknacks.
1: I was going to say, does it sell like purses and earrings?
0: It's kind of like a 7-Eleven, but with a sandwich thing. They sell like hoagies and all that. So
1: he won!
0: Who's he?
2: Ben Shelton won.
0: Ben Shelton, your big winner. How about that? USA, U.S. I'm wrapping myself in the flag right now.
1: America,
0: Ben Shelton.
1: America.
0: Ben Shelton. How pissed are those broadcasters? They had to stay till 3:30 in the morning there.
1: What a night.
0: And there's a decent amount of people in that stadium. But there you go. So Ben Shelton, the winner of that match. And so they just might as well stay up all night. Why not? Don't go to bed. It's already 3:30 there. Just listen to our show. Oh, look at that. There's
1: wow,
0: love
1: I was watching
0: right
1: the
0: there.
1: Wrong guy play the whole time. I thought it was the longer-haired guy. It's the shorter-haired guy?
0: Yeah, yeah.
1: Oops.
0: Getting some love there from some woman.
1: Yeah, he is.
0: I hope that's not his sister because they were like giving kiss signs and all that. So I hope that's not. That would be awkward.
1: I heard that's someone's daughter.
2: That's Dennis Rodman's daughter.
1: Dennis
0: Rodman's
2: that's
0: daughter.
2: That's his girlfriend, yeah.
0: Really?
1: Yeah, she's also an athlete.
0: Is that right? Yeah. Boy, Rodman, I mean, that guy.
1: Look at that.
0: Knucklehead that guy was. I was around him. He was the weirdest dude. Anyway, well, everyone knows he's weird. I don't need to tell that. All right, there you go. It is the Ben Maller Show. And if you'd like to be part, hit us up on X at Ben Maller. That is at Ben Maller. And Lorena, FSR Tech Queen.
1: Hi, Bill.
0: Don't talk to me. And you can hear Brandon there, Mr. Tennis, giving us tennis updates. You can find Brandon on the X machine at BSD Takes. And why don't we get to Benny versus the Penny real quick, then we'll take some calls. Yes, that sounds good. All right, here we go. Yeah.
3: Welcome, players.
4: You're welcome.
3: Are you up for more Maller mayhem?
4: Yeah.
3: It's time now with the Benny versus the Penny.
0: Back on radio where it all started, and we'll do the Wednesday night game. The Wednesday night game here, you've got the New England Patriots road show taking on the Seattle Seahawks on DraftKings. The Patriots are an underdog, and Seattle favored by 3 points at home. It was 4 points. It was 3.5. As of right now, the line is 3. For Seattle favored. Now, the wise guys in this game, the sharps are leaning towards the Patriots. The public betting heavier on the Seattle Seahawks based on the information that we have as doing Benny versus the Penny. And so you've got the rematch of the Super Bowl back in February, Super Bowl LX, which we know Seattle won. Not much of a great Super Bowl there. And this is the rare Wednesday night game at Lumen Field. I believe that's the corporate sponsor these days for the Seahawks stadium there, as the 12s will be out. And survey says, I'm going to take the Patriots here. The Patriots are going to cover the spread. I'll take the 3 points here. It'll be a low-scoring physical game. Well, no, we're not flipping the penny yet. Well, you're prematurely flipping the penny.
1: Oh, my bad.
0: That's a bad job by you. I'll say, now knock that flip out. We don't need that flip. All right, very good. Yes, here's the key of the game. We call this the breakdown, Lorena, the game breakdown here. This is a very important part of Benny versus the Penny. So we'll clean this up in post. Don't worry. We'll clean this up in post. So early in the season, typically takes a little while to get the engine started. So low scoring, physical game. And the Patriots will be, there'll be plays to be made with A.J. Brown. There's some injuries to the running game for the Patriots. But Ramondre Stevenson, et cetera, all that. Seattle's secondary is not very good. So I would think A.J. Brown and Drake May should have some fun here against a weakling. Seattle secondary is so bad. How bad are they? They signed a dude facing life in prison. That's how bad they are. I mean, you got to suck to do that. And so as far as the home field and all that, Lumen Field, the 12-man, blah, blah, blah, blah, blah. They're going to have the banner-raising ceremony. So it's up to the New England defense. But the good news is I'm not convinced that Sam Darnold has killed all of his demons. I think there's still ghosts out there. So if you can disrupt the run, limit Jackson Smith and Jigba, and I don't think the Seahawks offense is all that great. Patriots under Mike Vrabel have, and just Vrabel going back to his days in Tennessee, I know he's a little different coach now because of all the canoodling with Diana Rossini. But Vrabel's been great in prime time in his career, 16-8 against the spread since 2018. Also, if you look at Vrabel straight up as an underdog of 3 points or more since 2018, he's got a winning record as a dog in that spot. So, again, I'm going to take the Patriots. I don't need the points, but I'm going to take the points. And that Sam Darnold, what are you thinking moment's going to happen there? As the glass slipper breaks. And now we can flip the penny, and let's find out. Brandon, you are in the chair representing the Pens. Flip the penny in the air everywhere. Now, the way this works, if you're new to Benny versus the Penny, the last couple years been on TV, heads and tails, obviously. Tails is the road team. Heads the home team. So let's flip it up in the air everywhere. Here we go. And Brandon, who is the penny picking?
2: The road team. Tails.
0: Do you know who the road team is?
2: The Patriots? Are we still talking the Patriots team, right? Am I tripping?
0: Yes, it's the. I just was seeing if anyone was paying attention because I feel like I'm the only one. Yes, the New England Patriots. All right, well, this is a fine, smooth-oiled oil operation. All right, well, anyway, so we agree. So the penny and me, Ben, picking the Patriots plus the points. All right, and we'll have tomorrow more of Benny versus the Penny. Let's go to the phones, though, right now, and let's say hello to, let's go to Montreal. We'll say hello to Tony in Montreal. What's going on, Tony? Welcome. Tony. I think he's sleeping.
1: Tony.
0: He fell asleep there. He's dreaming of the Expos right now. He's dreaming of Warren Cromartie. And is it, Rock Reigns. Gary Cart, that's right. No. Who else?
1: He's a quiet sleeper.
0: Yeah, he is.
1: I like when they have sleep apnea.
0: Joel. He's in good shape, clearly. All right, we'll hang up on him. Let's say hello to Andre in the Commonwealth. Hello, Andre. Andre, welcome.
4: What's going on, Ben? Willis is up.
0: The dogs are barking. The dogs are barking.
4: Yeah, he's acting up. He's going to calm down now because we have a record. We got history in the make. This is history right now, Ben. You see what Ben Shelton just did? That's the latest.
0: It's on every TV
4: US
0: in
4: Open
0: the studio.
4: Final, and people are up, and then we got a quick turnaround. But if it's history, then we have to have these quick turnarounds. I mean, when you're pushing yourself, you can get 2-3 and around like 4 or 5, and then push through. But then the difficult part is getting to sleep that night after the power nap. But you should be kind of exhausted because you pushed and strained. Listen, Mr. Ben Shelton there. He's doing it for the ATL. I don't know if I saw Ludacris there, but Kevin Hart was in the building, Ben.
0: I did see Kevin Hart. He stayed to the end. Kevin Hart was there. Ben Shelton, your big winner at the U.S. Open there, and they're celebrating. Now, when's he play next? You know you're a tennis guy, Andre?
4: Come on now. Huge group.
0: Really? All right.
4: So we're going back. We're talking Johnny McEnroe. We're talking.
0: All right. Well, when is Ben Shelton play next? So this thing ended after 3:30 in the morning in New York. And does he have a day off? Do he go right back to the court later on tonight?
4: Not

0: Friday, Ben.
1: Oh, Friday.
0: All-American semifinals.
1: Okay.
0: He's on Friday.
1: America! I'm wrapping myself in the flag right now. Ben Shelton won 9 consecutive games. What a performance. Down goes Alcatraz. Down goes Alcatraz.
0: Alcaraz, and you want to talk about a true gentleman and a scholar, all right? Because Alcaraz is out of this world, and we got a powerhouse. Man, and he went out of there, smile on his face, clapping, all right? You see what happens when somebody, first of all, you see what happens when some of these tennis folks lose? Are we going back to Garth Brooks? They smashed their tennis rackets. Those things are expensive. Do they recycle the metal after you smash?
1: No, they they break a racket. Guys like Darren Rovell buy it on the internet, so that's what happens. It goes to the auction.
0: Okay, so they buy the smashed up racket.
1: Yeah,
0: I'm saying, those things aren't cheap.
1: No, they're not. They're priced.
0: Strings and the metal. You don't just throw that away. What are we doing here? And then how long? Remember Garth Brooks? He went through that phase. We have phases in our life where he used to smash the guitars after the show.
1: Yeah,
0: those things are. What are you doing?
1: That's part of the entertainment. It's part of the show. You got to enjoy the show.
0: No, I don't do the waste. I'm a heavy duty recycler. I grew up with Captain Planet. We don't do that, and we compost. So come on, I understand
2: Captain
0: the entertainment.
2: But
0: yeah, exactly. You know what I mean? We awesome 80s baby. So we gotta get that in order. But Alcaraz was a gentleman and a scholar. Ben Shelton, tremendous.
1: Well, I'm just happy a guy named Ben won, because you know it's not many people named Ben in the world, so we need more Bens, and that's all right. I gotta go, but we love you, the great Andre in the Commonwealth. There, Supermarket Steve chimes in regarding the Aaron Judge mentioned in the monologue. He says they asked Aaron Judge if you wanted to come back through the minors. He saw that the Yankees were playing the Colorado Rockies. He said that's just as good. That's a good line. I wish I had come up with that line. That's a good line. The Rockies are a minor league team. Yeah, absolutely. There you go. All right, it is the Ben Maller Show as we press on here. We've got Mallerly Third Degree. Here is the Insta trivia, and you can try to answer this on X at Ben Maller. Here it is with a rushing touchdown at Indianapolis on Sunday. Ravens running back Derrick Henry can tie blank for the third most rushing touchdowns in NFL history, trailing only Hall of Famer Emmitt Smith and fellow Hall of Famer LaDainian Tomlinson. That is the Insta trivia. The answer, we'll get to it. We'll do it next. However, it's live read season. It does not end, and it is the B block. What hour is it?
3: Number 2.
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As we continue. Tennis match is over now at the U.S. Open. Still over. Ben Shelton, your winner, after 3:30 in the morning. 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Maller Monologues, other features you only get on the YouTube page. So follow along. Thank you. All right, time now for the payoff on the Insta Trivia with a rushing touchdown against the Colts on Sunday.

0: this. We can do this. We can do this. We can do this.
1: Third degree.
2: Quickly.
0: Brandon, quickly, Brandon.
3: Alrighty. With Packers running back Jordan Love on the commissioner's exempt, or Jordan Love, Josh Jacobs. Sorry.
0: Yes.
3: I got this from Coop. Coop might have been sleeping when he got
0: this. I like that you immediately threw Coop under the bus. I love that. You know what? We passed Mallard to the third degree. Yeah, go
3: yeah,
0: on.
3: You passed. Yeah. No. But basically, an NFL insider that believes that Jordan Love can win an MVP, that's where he mixed up. He was comparing the two. Because some of the goal line runs by Jacobs will be passes.
0: No, let me just answer. No, because Jordan Love will not be consistent enough to win an MVP award, so no. Next!
3: All right, it was reported this week that Puka Nacua is unlikely to face discipline stemming from the offseason lawsuit in which he was accused of biting a woman. Yes. Ben, are you shocked?
0: Like Dracula. Well, I don't know. Maybe they were both into kinky stuff. I don't know. But listen, it's a civil matter, right? It's not a criminal matter. So the NFL usually kind of looks away from civil matters. Next!
3: An NBA insider speculated this week that Houston Rockets haven't traded Kevin Durant simply because there isn't a trade market for him. Do you think that's the case?
0: Yeah. Well, he's older. He's got a lot of internal issues, Durant. He's an acquired taste. I think somebody would take him because he'll still sell some tickets, but it's not a great market for Kevin Durant. I like the Kevin Durant slander, though. And by the way, Brandon, you win because you ripped Koopaloop right away. So you're the winner. I love it. I love it. I love it. 2 seconds.
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5: At the U.S. Open, eight-seeded American Ben Shelton upset second-seed and defending champion Carlos Alcaraz in five sets to advance to the semifinals. 6-7, 6-1, 6-3, 1-6, 7-6, as Shelton won the fifth-set tiebreaker 10-7 in a match that went almost 4.5 hours and didn't end until 3:34 in the morning in Queens. Shelton will now face Francis Tiafoe in Friday's semifinals after Tiafoe rallied from a two-sets-to-love deficit to beat fellow American Alex Mickelson in five sets, or Mickelson, that is, winning the fifth set tiebreaker 10-6. Dodgers won their sixth straight game, 3-2 over the Reds. Arizona 1-11 against the Royals, 5-3. Padres rallied for four in the eighth to top the Nationals, 5-4. And the Brewers were 4-3 victors over the Cubs in 10 innings. And the wait is over. The 2026 NFL season starts tonight. Patriots and Seahawks in Seattle, kicking off at 8:20 Eastern Time. I'm Dan Hyde.
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10: The Mac Attack is back, and they're not happy. Welcome in the beginning of another hour of the Ben Maller Show. We are in the air everywhere. A word buffet, Benny's word buffet, as we travel whichever road we can go on, wherever it takes us, wherever in the world the road takes. Like, for example, tennis. Didn't think I'd be talking about tennis, but we mentioned some tennis, believe it or not. Coast to coast, border to border, and beyond, on the vast and fantabulously powerful microphones of FSR emanating live from the act, the juggling act, guaranteed human, from the world-famous Fox Sports Radio studios, where aardvarks forever. Aardvarks forever says, Maller, can you give me some bull? I said, yes, I can. For aardvarks forever, I will. And for Terry in England, it's all about bull. 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And then Keith Ocho Texto, he chimed in, and he was ranting or raving. He says, you know, Maller, you're a king, but I really want to hear about DraftKings. I said, you know what? You're right. and I do too. The wait is over. Football is here, and so is DraftKings. 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The crown is yours. Before we get to the meat of the Maller monologue, I did want to spend a couple of good minutes here. Well, really just like a minute. Have to mention this. A standing ovation from the Maller militia to the U.S. Open big shots there. I don't know any of their names. Really true friends, though, to the Third Shift America. Ben Shelton winning a match after 3:30 in the morning in New York City, just within the last half hour or so, the match ended. That is absolutely magnificent. Nobody who works 9 to 5 saw it live. Those people got completely screwed, and I love it. I love it. That was for us. That was for Creatures of the Night. We don't get that very often. We don't get that. We don't get these matches, any sporting events, really, when we're on. And so I really want to thank the U.S. Open. I think that was a ballsy move. Normally, they would not allow that to happen because you've lost your television audience. But they said, you know what? We need to give Maller a bone. So let's give Maller a bone. And they did. So thank you. While civilized, polite society was drooling into their pillows, the Nocturnal Colonels, which you're part of, now I'm the original Nocturnal Colonel, we were out there on patrol. I want you to know, every TV in the studio, every TV here was on that tennis match. And so thank you for remembering U.S. Open. I want to thank you for remembering the overnight security guards, the truck drivers, the longshoremen, the bakers, the insomniacs, the good guys and the bad guys, the criminals and the cops, degenerate gamblers, and loyal Ben Maller Show listeners, people with insomnia. When you looked out for them, roaming the nocturnal wilderness here. Forget prime time. The U.S. Open tennis match won by a guy named Ben finished on Maller time. What time is it? It's Maller time is what it is. And so the U.S. Open, turning Arthur Ashe Stadium there in Queens into the world's largest 24-hour Waffle House. All those elites in New York, all those rich people in New York, the Hamptons crowd that were out there watching this tennis match. And somewhere a tournament executive in the bowels of Arthur Ashe Stadium said, forget the daytime people. Forget them. No. It's all about the guy eating Funyuns at a Love's truck stop. That's the person that we need to broadcast our tennis match to. And so Shelton finished while the Roosters were getting ready, right? They were clearing their throats, the Roosters around America there and all that. And if there's still people delivering newspapers, they're out about delivering newspapers, warming up their arms and whatnot. So finally, a major sporting event programmed really exclusively for the Maller militia. So great. Now, I know, you know, it's U.S. Open. Wimbledon's got the strawberries and cream crowd. They've got that there in England. But the U.S. Open, looking out for the overnight workers. So bravo. Tremendous job there. Sleep deprivation and bad decisions. Overnight radio. God bless America and God bless the U.S. Open and a guy named Ben. Ben Shelton. Good job by you. All right. Now to the main event. The Mac attack is back, and if you're tired of the story involving Michigan and Western Michigan, well, you're in for some bad news here. Yeah, the Mid-American Conference, better known as the Mac, has appealed Western Michigan's bullcrap loss to Michigan. They asked the NCAA Oversight Committee and College Football Playoff to recognize Western Michigan as the actual winner. So if you didn't see this, and perhaps you missed it, the MAC commissioner, the Honorable Dr. John Steinbrecher, I think that's how you say his name. Anyway, he argued the final second was improperly restored, giving Michigan the opportunity to complete the game-winning 47-yard Hail Mary. Does anyone disagree that it was improperly added? I don't know. Anyone with common sense would say it's obvious this was a hose job by the Big Ten Replay Center. So Steinbrecher says that replay officials failed to follow established protocol, which calls for using the broadcast programming feed clock when it conflicts with the replay system clock. his conclusion, the person running the MAC conference, he said, had the prescribed protocol been followed, no additional play would have been awarded. Western Michigan would have won the game 12-7. Now, the appeal represents a dramatic 180 here from the initial position. Because the MAC initially accepted the Big Ten's explanation, and you had the Western Michigan president, this guy named Russ, and this other, the coach, the Lance Taylor guy, who publicly said the result was what it was and they wanted to move forward. Well, now the guy running the MAC's like, not so fast, my friend. So that is a good jumping off point. Let's discuss the question. Why the U-turn? Why the crazy Ivan? Why the crazy Ivan from the MAC conference here on Michigan being given extra time to beat Western Michigan after initially accepting the result? So I've got Panera Bread, This Bud's for You, and Weird Al. And we will combine all of these things together, and we are going to take a cat nap, which a lot of those tennis people are going to have to do later today, a little cat nap. All right, so first of all, to answer the question why, because finally somebody in this story from the MAC grew some balls and a spine. That's why, right? And hilariously, it was not Western Michigan. It was the conference headquarters. They're the ones. The MAC conference actually grew some. The MAC just pantsed Western Michigan's own leadership. If I for malfeasance for what he did here, my opinion, can't sue me for my opinion. They care more about the MAC conference, Broncos football there, than the actual president of the university does. How embarrassing is that, right? Your players just had this historic upset vaporized. Western Michigan had their upset win vaporized, and the administration surrendered faster than the military over there in France, right? Moving trucks already packed up. All right, well, we lost the game. Let's get out of here. It's all over. The school's president responded like you would respond if somebody effed up your order at Panera Bread. Oh, they didn't put enough bread in there. Oh, that sucks. I got to go back. All right, fine. And the guy running Western Michigan, the president, said, well, there's nowhere to appeal, is what he said. The MAC said, watch me, dummy, is what they said. And so Western Michigan treated the Big Ten's explanation kind of like you and I would treat terms and conditions on your iPhone. You know how you get the iPhone, and you know, I got to scroll, accept, click the thing, move on, that's it. That's what Western Michigan did. They literally got pickpocketed, the Western Michigan football team, in not broad daylight because the game was at night, but they got pickpocketed, and then they complimented the thief. They said, you know what? Really good technique on the pickpocket. Really good technique on there. We thank you for that. So the program should have immediately said, we're going to lawyer up. No justice, no peace for Western Michigan. And instead, they gave this fortune cookie bullcrap reading about adversity, and you had Lance Taylor, the coach at Western Michigan, who was like reading messages off inspirational posters about life isn't fair and all that. And I was like, well, that's wonderful. Your job is not teaching acceptance 5 minutes after getting hosed, okay? Your job at that moment is to raise holy hell. That's your job. So complete breakdown of leadership for Western Michigan in this situation. It's nice to see somebody again grew a pair from the MAC conference and is willing to fight this. Now, the other question is keeping the theme going here. The question is, what chances does the MAC have of getting the NCAA to overturn the victory for Michigan and award the win to Western Michigan? So what are the chances? So the chances are slim and none at this particular point, and Slim has made it through TSA and is currently headed to the gate to board the plane off to Bora Bora. Now, here's why. We looked this up, and from what I was able to find based on a minutes-long deliberation of the available information, the NCAA essentially gave a classic, this bud's for you response to the MAC conference. Ergo, Breaking out the old baseball commissioner, Bud Selig, the shoulder shrug, muttering.

0: What do you want me to do?
1: What do you want? I don't know what to do. I don't know what to do. They claim the FBS Oversight Committee lacks the authority to overturn a game result, pointing out that the NCAA's own bylaws contain no formal mechanism to alter a final score. Now, I'm a little confused by that. I recall when I was younger, and maybe they've changed the rules, but haven't there been games voided and seasons voided in college football and college basketball because of using illegal players or some kind of shenanigans where they just nobody, they took the result? So if you can't give Western Michigan the win, couldn't you not give Michigan the win? Meaning you just void the game. Why is that not an option? They claim there's no mechanism, they say. And as a result of all this, they say the final score will stay the same. But the mystery, the second clock thing is fascinating to me. It has become college football's grassy knoll in many ways. They've been playing college football for, what, 150 years in America? On American soil, 150 years of college football. And they managed to play it that entire time with the belief there was one clock. My entire life, I watched a lot of college football. We don't talk much about it on the show because the NFL's king, but nonetheless, a lot of college football. I've never seen a game, not with Notre Dame, not with USC or Alabama or anybody that had two clocks. Yeah, so I've never seen that before. They played the game for 150 years with one clock. And now, I guess we're getting, what, the director's cut of college football, right? Featuring the stadium clock, the TV clock, and the Big Ten deluxe premium clock, depending if a Big Ten team's trailing. It's available exclusively in the Big Ten Replay Center when they need it. With your paid conference subscription, you can get that. It's crazy. It's like, it's like the Kennedy assassination. Was there a second shooter? Was it only one person? Let's go to the Library Tower and try to find out. All right, final thought to the Valley of Death. Always a fun place to go. Well, it's actually called Death Valley, but it's more fun to say the Valley of the Death because Clemson coach Dabo Sweeney, good old Dabo, he's not happy. He's definitely not happy. He bristled when a Clemson beat reporter, questioned his roster construction. This after the Tigers were disemboweled in their matchup with LSU, losing by 41 points, giving up almost 700 yards of offense to LSU. The worst loss in Dabo Sweeney's 18 seasons. Now, Dabo Sweeney called the beat reporter, a, quote, gotcha guy, saying he's the gotcha guy, accusing him of trying to create all the controversy around the Clemson football program. Now, Dabo said he regrets only being 0-1 and argued that one game is too early to judge the roster. Bull crap. He said, what if we go 11-1, Dabo said. The exchange escalated, and this is the part which led us to bring this up in the Mallard monologue. So Dabo Sweeney challenging the reporter by saying, did you play football? Such a loser line. You've lost the argument when you use that line. When you use that line, you've lost the argument. So the question, thumbs up or thumbs down? Thumbs up, thumbs down. Was Clemson coach Dabo Sweeney out of line calling the reporter a gotcha guy? So I'm going to go thumbs up on this. He was out of line. It made for great audio, and we don't have it, of course, because I don't know what the editors do all day, but I'm giving it a thumbs up. So Dabo Sweeney is drowning at the dais, right? And now he's yelling at the lifeguard tower, and he's yelling at the lifeguard. He said, listen, you know, why can't you swim over here? What's going on? I don't know how to swim, and you're not helping me. What's going on? The LSU game was the test. That was the placement test. They had all offseason. They'd circled that game. This is the game that's going to show people Clemson football's back. We're back, baby. They went out there and were crushed like a snail. Game was over at halftime. That was a placement test. Clemson football under Dabo Sweeney got every single question wrong. They even misspelled their own name on the test. Dabo spent years treating the transfer portal like radioactive waste, right? It was like, I don't want any part of that transfer portal. And now the roster actually glows in the dark, which is appropriate. And so this was not a gotcha question. It was literally and figuratively the job of the beat reporter for Clemson football. I don't know who this guy is, neither do you, but good job by him, right? And so how do we know Dabo knows all of this, like what he's saying? He pulled the classic, did you play football line? All right, so when a coach or somebody in sports says, did you play blank sport, in this case football, you know what that is? That is a DG situation. Dead giveaway. That is a dead giveaway. The absolute last refuge of a coach getting cooked at his own news conference is to say, well, did you play football? And then if the player or the reporter says, well, I played high school. Well, this is college football. This is different. This is different. So the bottom line, sport has changed, obviously, and Dabo did not change. He is not. And it would be fine if they were winning. They are not winning, which is problematic here. So Clemson did not all of a sudden collapse. The Clemson football program did not collapse overnight. Dabo let the termites eat the foundation down to the bedrock there and then blame the home inspector rather, even though he knew the termites were there for several years and he just kept let the termites eat, and that's what happens. And so now Clemson is what? Clemson football is living off its reputation, kind of like Weird Al Yankovic, the washed up casino person selling autographs next to the buffet, and you're like, oh man, that guy used to be somebody. Now they got a little pop-up card table and is charging like $50 for an autograph and a photo. Oh, my God. What happened to them? It is the Ben Maller Show. If you'd like to be part, 877-99 on Fox is the number, 877-996-6369. Also on X, at Ben Maller. That is at Ben Maller if you'd like to be part. Time now for the Maller Riddle of the Day and how appropriately it does relate to the U.S. Open. This was not from festivities on Tuesday night, but earlier, Yankees infielder Jazz Chisholm Jr. went viral at the U.S. Open for wearing a gray T-shirt emblazoned with the words blank. Again, Yankee infielder Jazz Chisholm Jr. went viral recently at the U.S. Open for wearing a gray T-shirt emblazoned with the words blank. That is the Maller Riddle of the Day. The answer, we'll get to it. We'll do it next. However, it is the A block. Let's see if we can count what hour it is.
0: Number three.
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0: Miller Show on Fox Sports Radio. And a reminder, coming up in the next half hour, it's almost here. What is it? The Queen of Hearts with Lorena. Need some questions. So send your questions in right now. Hashtag Queen of Hearts. Hashtag Queen of Hearts. Many of you do not know how to spell Queen of Hearts, but if you have a question for Lorena about relationships or life, you want to know which stocks to invest in, how we can have global peace on Earth, Lorena will have all of those answers. Wouldn't it be amazing if Lorena solves world peace before Weed Man Hippie does? That would be
1: It's wild. A race. We'll see what happens.
0: Neck and neck. Neck and neck. Absolutely. So that'll be coming up later this hour. And we do need a contestant. Well, I guess we can have one of these guys on a hold play. Our game, which is too much or not enough. Yeah. Exciting. All right, so we got that for you coming up in a bit. And back to it we go. Got to pay off the Maller riddle of the day. Yankee infielder Jazz Chisholm Jr. recently went viral at the U.S. Open for wearing a gray T-shirt emblazoned with the words blank. Got to fill in the blank here. That is the question. What is the answer? Femi, the Uber Eats driver from Minnesota, said, "The aliens are here." Alf, the alien opiner, said, "The bird is the word." Oh, it's a tribute to Eddie Garcia. The bird is the word. Look at that. Very nice. Western Michigan 1 from Analog Al. The words, "We got the jazz," from Keith Ocho Texto. A veggie shirt, guessed by Donkey Sausage. Manford Sucks from Incaterra. I like that. Dante went with the classic "bite me" on the shirt. Joe the Ghost Hunter. Good to see Joe again. He's back on the show again. He said, I seen the ghost of Babe Ruth and all I got was this lousy shirt. Timmy from Busco, Indiana says he was wearing a T-shirt that said expert ball handler. He said he's got a little tennis ball there. So from Timmy. Allergy. The shirt said allergy, according to Michael. What else do we have? Page down. Can't read that. Courtesy Flusher says the official Ben Maller T-shirt. Mad Jack, the legend Mad Jack, who made it his way to Vegas. It was so great to meet Mad Jack. He says, I brush Andrew Luck's neck beard was the shirt.
1: Ew.
0: He had a four-leaf clover and a lucky ducky on his T-shirt from Mike the Leprechaun. That's his answer. Saturday night main event. Filler up, Phil. That's what he said. Little Chemtrail says good. I think the shirt said good guy. I think that's what he, maybe that's what he meant. I don't know. Anyway, all right, here we go. Lorena Maller riddle of the day. Yankee infielder Jazz Chisholm Jr. went viral at the U.S. Open this week for wearing a gray T-shirt emblazoned with the words blank.
1: Single. And ready to mingle.
0: Well, kind of the opposite. The T-shirt emblazoned with the words, "I am a virgin." That is the phrase right there. We're pretty sure not a virgin. We're pretty sure not a virgin. But he did have that on. The other thing that he did is he wore a Yankee cap. Now, there is a rule in the professional athlete community. You do not wear team gear outside of work. That's your work uniform. And most professional athletes will never wear their team merch outside of the stadium they play in. It's just always been the way that since I've been around professional sports, that's how they've always operated. You just don't wear the stuff. And anytime somebody does wear their team merch outside of said environment, they get goofed on. I think Russell Wilson used to do this with the Seahawks every once in a while. I remember him wearing some Seahawks stuff and was like, "What are you doing, Russ? What are you doing? What are you doing?" Anyway, it is the Ben Maller Show. I think we'll have line one play the game. Let's go to the phones, though. It says on line four is EGOT. I don't know who that is.
1: I'm not sure either. Let's find out.
0: I know. Brandon has a very interesting technique with screening the calls. I don't really know. Hello, caller. You're on the air, caller. Hello.
2: This is E-Dog.
1: Oh, see, I thought that's what he probably meant.
0: How do you get, let me check my, EGOT from E-Dog. How does one get EGOT from E-Dog?
2: You must be a rookie.
1: Maybe you were mumbling. Do you mumble often?
2: Yeah, especially when I didn't get my hot dog shot.
1: Huh?
0: You what? Huh?
2: I usually get a hot dog shot.
0: What are you talking about?
2: My medication. Usually when I take my medication, I'm good.
0: Oh, okay. Because depending on the context, that could mean something much different.
2: Right. Now I got a question for Lorena, if I may. Can I talk to her for a second?
0: Well, why don't you wait for the Queen of Hearts is coming up. How about that? We'll have you on for that. That'd be good, right? Hold on a sec. EGOT. So stupid. That's really great. I like this. We're trying to guess who the callers are, even though they've been screened. Here's another name I don't recognize. Mo Jack Jr. So great. Mo Jack Jr. in Seattle. Who could this be? Hello.
3: You're out of line, Benny Radio.
0: Who is this? What is your name, sir?
3: My name is No Jack Jr. You know what
0: it is. Oh, he actually got that one right. He got that one right. There you go. All right. Yes.
3: Mo Jack is no job, man. Come on. This is a return of the Northwest best gameplay prognosticator and pontificator.
0: You disappeared. You haven't called the show in forever. What are you talking about?
3: Listen, hey, I came back for you, Benny Radio.
0: You sure about that? Yeah. Where you been? Where you been? You haven't called in like a year, at least.
3: Something like that. I think the last time I talked to you was the bubble in the NBA.
0: Okay, 6 years. You haven't called in 6 years. Where have you been? Listen. Did you just get released?
3: No, man. Come on. I was on the radio just now, and I heard you talking about the Seahawks going to lose tomorrow. Sam Darnold going to have a what-do-you-think-a moment?
0: This is what happened. It was a fluke what happened last year with Darnold, and he'll regress back to the Sam Darnold we all know and love, Mr. Inconsistent. So that's what's it. Listen, I'm just the messenger. You don't have to be yelling at me, Mojack.
3: No, okay. Listen, that's your what-do-you-think-a moment right there, Benny Radio. I mean, come on. You know what's going to happen tomorrow after the game? They're going to be calling the QB for the Rats. Drake may not. You know what I'm saying?
0: Oh, look at that. Yeah.
3: Turned over all the time.
0: Listen, your secondary is so bad, you're signing guys facing life in prison. Things are not going well for the Seahawks defense.
3: And we'll let everything shake out. We'll just let it shake out. I'm going to tell you this.
0: Well, you let it shake out. You don't sign the guy, even though he's on the commissioner's exempt list. You did. That tells you everything you need to know. They didn't let it settle out. They didn't wait. Maybe this guy will get lucky, and he'll pay off somebody and get out of trouble. So they were like, well, let's have this guy.
3: If you're going to call it luck by winning a Super Bowl and going to come back to the next one this year, listen, tomorrow, this is what's going to happen. Spoon going to get a turnover, maybe by fumble recovery, maybe by interception. We're going to see Jadarian make anybody pay the price to think that we miss Walker. He's going to get 80. And the final score is going to be 25-20. You heard it here first.
0: All right. Well, so I'll talk to you in 6 years, Mo Jack Jr. Is that what's going to happen?
3: I'll call you tomorrow. That was my preview prediction.
0: All right. You know what? You're not going to call me. And I'll tell you why you're not going to call me. Because the Patriots are going to cover the spread and they'll win the bet. And you're not going to call me because your phone will stop working because you'll be so disheveled because of the outcome of the game.
3: Listen, they don't have the screens in Seattle that put the field goal upright in funny old ways. Look, we're not getting jobs. And that's what it is in my call.
0: I got you. Oh, well, thank you, Mo Jack Jr. Look at that. I hadn't talked to him since the bubble in Disneyland there. All right. Got that one right. Got it right. All right, let's play the game right now. I don't have the questions. I can't play the game. I just realized without the questions, it makes the game very difficult to play. And Brandon has left his post, so I don't know. Did he? What's that? Oh, he's making a new
1: update? Yeah, he was making that new update for Dan Beyer that was coming in. But he's going to give you that is it too much or not enough?
0: All right, well, let me introduce my contestant real quick here. We must get to the game. We have limited time.
1: Do you want me to hit the button?
0: Yeah, hit the button. It's Brandon, send that over here, Brandon. We've endured too much. You can text it to me if you want or whatever.
4: Or not enough.
0: All right, let's welcome in our contestant. He's sleepless in Minnesota, Hollering James. Hello, Hollering James.
5: I think Seattle's going to be sleepless in Seattle, and they're going to get beat.
0: You're not here for that content, all right, my man. You're not. What are you doing? What's wrong with you? How dare you?
5: What am I doing? I'm listening to the Ben Maller show, but got the radio turned down because.
0: All right, here we go, James. You played the most famous game show we've ever done. You were fast asleep, and you won too much or not enough. Can you win? I know you've played since then, but can you win while you're actually awake? Here we go, James. Are you ready?
5: I'll try.
0: Okay. We don't want trying. We want winners. There were 12 quarterbacks that had a better completion percentage than Baker Mayfield last season. Is that too much or not enough?
5: Too much.
0: All right, let's find out. Look at that. You got it right, you little rascal. Unbelievable. Too much.
5: So no, I got it right. I'm a little rat. Ah!
1: No, rascal, I think.
0: I said rascal, which is much different than a rat. 10th in completion percentage. Baker was 10th in completion percentage. Although somebody left a really... did you just fart?
1: What was that?
0: James?
5: Right here. I'm breathing.
0: Sound like you farted. All right. Question... You did. Okay, question two. Eat a lot of garlic yesterday? There are 5 tight ends that had more touchdowns than Dallas Goedert last season. Is that too much or not enough?
5: I'll say too much.
0: Let's find out. That is correct. Goedert was tied for first in touchdowns for tight ends last season. Question number three. Luka Doncic has 13,000 points scored since the start of 2020, the pandemic season. Is that too much or not enough?
5: Not enough.
0: Now let's find out. Not wrong. Too much. Luka's first in points scored with 12,654, not 13,000. All right. 2-1. You need this last one. Question 4 to win. Here we go, James. Hollering James. The Dodgers have scored 45 runs over their last 10 games. Is that too much or not enough?
5: Too much.
0: Let's find out. James, you got the first two right. You got the last two wrong. Not enough. Dodgers have been bad. Not that bad. 51 runs scored in their last 10 games. He comes down to this, James. Question 5 for Hollering James, wide awake in Minnesota.
1: You can do it.
0: You ready, James?
5: I'm trying, Lorena, for you.
0: She doesn't want you to
1: have
0: win.
1: All the faith in you.
0: Oh, she does. Okay, she does want you to win. Rafael Devers. Hey, James, you want to be on the mailbag this weekend, James?
5: I do.
0: Okay. I'll call you if you answer your phone. I'll put you on. Rafael Devers has 5 home runs in his last 10 Giant games. Is that too much or not enough?
5: I'll say too much.
0: You sure about that?
5: Not really.
0: What's your
5: play the mother militia?
0: What are you going to do? Too much or not enough? Which one you want?
5: Did I say too much?
0: You said too much. Which one do you want?
5: Not enough.
0: All right, let's find out. That's the winner! Now, just for the record, there are FM morning DJs that give away cars that people do not celebrate as much as Hollering James.
5: I love your golden tickets. I am a sleepless not in Seattle. I'm a sleepless Hollering James.
0: Okay, well, James, congratulations. The answer was not enough.
5: I'm awake and I wasn't sleeping. Man, that's 50-50. Almost right my answers.
0: All right, shut up. Devers has 6 home runs in his last 10 games, so thank you, James. You get a golden ticket. And let me tell you something. The person most excited about that, Koopaloop. He loves when Holler and James gets to use a golden ticket. All right, it is the Ben Maller Show. Hashtag Queen of Hearts. Hashtag Queen of Hearts. The Queen of Hearts with Lorena. You can call up for that as well. I know E-Dog's got a question for you. So we'll get to that, and we will do it next. However, it is the B Block.
4: Number 3.
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0: love can also find you, but you have to go outside. You can't just stay inside and expect to find love.
1: Why not, Lorena?
0: Because.
1: Come on.
0: Well, yeah. Unless you want to love an inanimate object, in which case, yes.
1: See, there you go. Good app.
0: It could.
1: All right, we have questions. You ready? You ready for this?
0: Yes.
1: All right, we'll do it live. We'll do it live.
0: Ready?
1: Ryan in Maine. Now, we share custody with Ryan in Maine. He's also part of the Big Jab family there in Maine and the Midday Mafia. Mm-hmm. But he's with us overnights when he stays up. Ryan, or gets up early, says, he asks a question for you, Lorraine. He says, what's the worst type of food to have on a first date?
0: Oh, it's so hard. You want to pick something that's not too messy and not too stinky, right? So
1: no
0: people
1: garlic?
0: Try to avoid garlic. Yeah. So maybe avoid spaghetti altogether, because that's going to splash on your face as you're slurping it up. You know, but yeah, something that's going to linger. So onion lingers really like a long time on your tongue. Even if you brush your teeth, it still finds a way to embed itself down in there. So you don't want to be like, oh, you're so beautiful. Oh,
1: no.
0: Your breath is horrible. You don't want that.
1: Okay. Ferg Dog says, how can I convince a girl who says our zodiac signs aren't compatible that astrology is complete nonsense?
0: Yeah, see, and that's the proof that you're not compatible. She was right. Look at that.
1: I don't know, Ferg Dog. He's a wise man, that Ferg Dog.
0: I like know compatibility charts. I think they say a lot about who you are as a person when you look up your sign.

0: I got ugly overnight talk shows. I got free stuff.
1: Oh, by the way.
0: And then you start on the show, and then I don't get anything anymore.
1: I think there's a package in the mailroom. I got
0: to
1: go.
0: I'm sure there is. Matt Jack writes and says, I need a new way to propose to my ex-wife turned girlfriend and soon to be wife again. Any ideas, Lorraine?
1: Oh, so it's your second proposal? That's so amazing. You got to get extra creative with this one. I don't know what you did for your first one. You probably like put it on a breadstick or something, which is cute. But, oh gosh, so many good ideas.
0: Mad Jack, but not very mad in person. He's just a name, Mad Jack, you know.
1: Maybe on a roller coaster.
0: Okay. Like, real quick. You know? Mark the Walker says, what's something you will never give up or change for a prospective partner? Quickly!
1: My eating habits.
0: There you go. She eats. She's like a bird.
1: Yeah. You can't change me.
0: Not Big Bird.
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4: At the U.S. Open, eight-seeded American Ben Shelton upset second-seed and defending champion Carlos Alcaraz in five sets to advance to the semifinals. 6-7, 6-1, 6-3, 1-6, 7-6, as Shelton won the fifth-set tiebreaker 10-7 in a match that went almost 4.5 hours and didn't end until 3:34 in the morning in Queens. Shelton will now face Francis Tiafo in Friday's semifinals after Tiafo rallied from a two-sets-to-love deficit to beat fellow American Alex Nicholson, that is, winning the fifth-set tiebreaker 10-6. Dodgers won their sixth straight game, 3-2 over the Reds. Arizona 1-11 against the Royals 5-3. Padres rallied for 4 in the 8th to top the Nationals 5-4. And the Brewers were 4-3 victors over the Cubs in 10 innings. And the wait is over. The 2026 NFL season starts tonight. Patriots and Seahawks in Seattle kicking off at 8:20 Eastern Time. I'm Dan Byer.
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0: It is not what it appears, but what is it? Welcome in the beginning of another hour of the Ben Maller Show. We are in the air everywhere. The epitome of gasbaggery as we maximize our traction coast to coast, border to border, and beyond on the vast and, some have said, pleasurably powerful microphones of FSR emanating live from the canvas. As we have the conversation canvas, we have a blank canvas every hour, guaranteed human, from the world-famous Fox Sports Radio studios as we hang out together there. 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And Dominican Mike, our buddy Dominican Mike, who's at some point we're going to get him on the Fifth Hour podcast, and even Manuel and Gardena, they agree that what a perfect time to tell you about DraftKings. 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The crown is yours. Thank you. I've been here all night. We had a tennis match. Now, you know, I'm Mr. Tennis here, but we had a tennis match played for the Nocturnal Listener. It ended, the tennis match ended not that long ago at 3:30 in the morning in New York City, well, over there in Queens. And, yeah, tennis at just after 3:30 in the morning, and the USA, USA, USA, as a guy named Ben got her done. And we were happy about that. I want to thank the U.S. Open for allowing a tennis match to be played where Ben Shelton ended up winning after 3:30 in the morning. And all the people that worked the dreaded day shift got screwed. You got hosed. And we did not. That was for us. So thank you for that. We also have the NFL season beginning. The Patriots taking on the Seahawks. And that game will be tonight. We had Benny versus the Penny back in hour two. And we have an NFL team listening to us live right now. The LA Rams are on a plane as we speak. Here was their schedule. They can play the Niners in Australia on Thursday, our time. The Rams on Tuesday practiced in the morning. And then they had wheels up. They left just after 10 o'clock West Coast time. So that's like 4 hours ago. They left for Melbourne. And they'll lose an entire day in a plane. So 18-hour travel day. They're going to land on Thursday morning because of the time difference. They'll play at 10:35 local time on Friday. Then immediately after the game, they get back on the birdie and fly away as they'll be back to the U.S. after the game. They're going to land in L.A. midday Friday. So they're going to play local time in Melbourne on Friday morning and then land a few hours later in Los Angeles. That means they've done the math on this. So the Rams, it is estimated, will altogether, they're going to spend over 30 hours, well over 30 hours on an airplane. They'll travel 15,000 miles across, not one, not two, not three, not four, not five, not six, seven time zones. They'll play a football game, which will last roughly 3.5 hours, and then be back in LA if you go by the clock and the time zones in less than 72 hours. So they're really going above and beyond the call of duty to spend as little time as possible in Australia. Now, our lead, though, this hour, play the hits, my man, Mr. Rogers' Neighborhood. Mr. Rogers' Neighborhood. So Steelers quarterback Aaron Rodgers, he announced this week that the NFL, despite what they have sold us over the many years, is not purely a meritocracy. It's always been the argument, well, the NFL, if you can do the job, it doesn't matter where you come from or where you were drafted, you're going to be able. You're going to be able to rise to the top in the National Football League. And Rodgers argued that roster decisions are heavily influenced based on contracts, draft status, and protecting investments. And it's not performance-based, which is what a meritocracy would be. So if you didn't see this, perhaps not. Rodgers criticizing teams for cutting vested veterans prior to week one, which is, this is obviously week one. It begins with the Patriots and the Seahawks, and that has happened. It happens every year. And then they re-sign those players after week one. That way they don't have to guarantee the full salary for the entire season. Rodgers also ripping the draft pick favoritism that has gone on in the NFL, saying some players didn't actually earn it. Their draft spot earned it. Rodgers bellyached while deserving players who were better performing in practice would get cut. Rodgers called the system, quote, backwards, close quote, saying teams sometimes protect young investments while elevating better practice squad players on game day. He said that's a good jumping on point. So let us discuss the question. Here it is. The question, where are you at on Steelers quarterback Aaron Rodgers saying the NFL is not a meritocracy? So I've got Burger King, the Four Horsemen, and Hooked on Phonics. And we will combine all of these things together for some delicious jambalaya, which I think is what Lane Kiffin's going to be eating while the SEC gets together to decide whether they're going to vote LSU out of the conference on Thursday. He'll have some of that jambalaya from Benjamin. And if he doesn't like that, he can have the baba ganoush. And if not, how about the gabagool? There you go. All right, to kick off here, though, Aaron Rodgers, what he did here is he lifted up the NFL's skirt. You're not supposed to do that. He lifted up the NFL skirt, and he showed you the soft underbelly of the beast that is the National Football League, and ultimately revealed absolutely nothing at the same time, which is the beauty of this. That's the beauty of this commentary by Aaron Rodgers. Like, anybody with half a brain would know, obviously, that's how business is done in pro football. The NFL does like to sell meritocracy to dumb people because dumb people will buy anything, right? They sell meritocracy in the NFL like Burger King sells food photography. You ever seen those commercials of the food at Burger King? Man, does that look good. You know, technically related to what you're actually getting, in the end, it's a whopper. It is a whopper. So draft pedigree is football's version of daddy owning the dealership, if you know what I mean. You're going to get a good deal when daddy owns the dealership. Going to happen. So once a general manager drafts a player and with the scouting department and all that, in the first round, that player has a force field around them. That's just the way it is, right? When you draft somebody in the first round, you're no longer just a player. In the NFL, you are an investment. You are evidence for a performance review for the general manager. First round picks, they get that teacher's pet package is what they get. And that's a front row seat. You get a little extra credit. Put that down, a little extra credit there, and unlimited makeup exams. Oh, you missed the test. All right, Johnny, don't worry. We got a makeup exam. Why not? Meanwhile, you got these NFL teams with all the dorks and the nerds in the front office and the accounting department. The salary cap is fugazi. We know that. But you still got to manipulate it. And so the NFL teams are spinning plates. Contracts over here. You got guarantees off to the other side. You got egos everywhere. And actual football ability not really spinning much. not really spinning much here. And so the undrafted guy, you got to look at it this way. The undrafted player who's really good, it's like working DoorDash. It's NFL DoorDash. One bad rating. One a-hole doesn't like the pizza that you dropped off because it was a little too cold. And all of a sudden, one bad rating and your account is deactivated. That's a problem. So the runts who are not high draft picks, who happen to be able to play football at a good level, though, those types, they don't just get kicked to the curb. They get kicked in the onions and handed directions. I said, well, I don't need a map. I got it on my phone. Well, I'll give you directions. Well, I don't need a map. I saw my phone. All right. Well, don't worry. Here are the directions to the Winnipeg Blue Bombers. Good luck. Hope you like cold weather. Knock yourself out. It's not unfair. It's business, right? Business has played favorites. Every business. I work in radio. There are favorites here. Everywhere I work, there's favorites. You know, certain people, for whatever reason, they are the favorites. And certainly when money, ever since money's been involved, that's been the case. There are family dynamics. And every workplace in America, every workplace in the world that I know of, operates that way. Bosses play favorites. That's just the way. So it's like, it was cool that Rogers said it. He didn't really reveal anything that we didn't already figure out. Anybody with half a clue. Now, staying in Pittsburgh. Tick, tick, tick, tick, tick, tick, tick. Clock is ticking. The Steelers made an 11th hour extension offer. I know you're very concerned about the finances of Joey Porter Jr., the defensive back. But we are told the sides remain far apart. State-funded NFL media, the propaganda arm for the NFL, they report that the Pittsburgh proposal to Joey Porter Jr., they say, was, quote, not good enough to be deemed close. Yeah. When I'm negotiating my contracts here, I always say, well, that's just offensive. I would not accept that offer unless I just sign whatever they offer me and I don't even complain. I'm like, that's pay me peanuts. I like, can I get some peanuts that have a little spice to them? No, no.
1: No.
0: We can't afford that.
1: Plain salt?
0: I can't. Come on. No. Sometimes they don't even give me salted peanuts. You know, they just give me just peanuts without salt. I'm like, can I get some? Like, no, we just don't. Sorry. It's unfortunate. We can't afford it. So anyway, Porter remaining. Here's the part that's interesting. We talked about this in a previous episode of the show, but Joey Porter Jr., non-committal about even playing here in week one. The Steelers open up with Tua Tagovailoa and the Dirty Birds. You'd think you'd want to play against Tua. There's a good chance to get an interception. But he says, without a new contract, maybe I'll play, maybe I won't play, and all that. The cornerback market, I don't know if you've been paying attention, it actually went kaboom the other day there. Devin Witherspoon of the Seattle football team, he became the highest paid player in the NFL for about 72 hours. And then Christian Gonzalez of the New England football team, he said, hold on. And he got a contract that trumped Devin Witherspoon. They'll both be playing in the game tonight. Pittsburgh may have to exceed both of those contracts, making Joey Porter Jr. the highest paid defensive back. We'll see if they are willing to do that or not. So the question, here it is. Pittsburgh, the team, how does this Joey Porter contract nail biter play out for the Steelers? How does it play out? So this is going to be a cherry-licious story. And I'm not talking about the strain of weed man. I'm not talking about that. Either Pittsburgh puts the cherry on top of the financial sundae, money, money, money, or the other option is Joey Porter Jr. spends the season operating a cherry picker. What does that mean? Welcome to the Joey Porter Jr. grab bag of skullduggery. What is that? Where every single Tuesday brings another mysterious body part that may be messed up. That's it. Just the world is Joey Porter's soft tissue. Where in the world is Joey Porter's soft tissue? Where, oh, where, oh, where, oh, where is it? Now, we say, and we've seen this for years, it's the oldest trick in the book. It's the four horsemen of contract year football. Now, years ago when I covered the NBA on a regular basis, I remember an older gentleman, and he taught me the birds and the bees. You know, the players are out too late, and they just don't feel like they can play because they're hungover. They spent too long chasing the ladies around. They got this lower back injury. It's the perfect hustle, the lower back injury, because it's really soft tissue. There's really no way to test for it properly. It's pain threshold. So the four horsemen of the soft tissue, you've got back soreness, hamstring tightness. That's always a good one. You've got groin strain, a classic, and knee inflammation. I don't know if you know this, but playing athletic events, you have inflammation. It's part of being an athlete and using your body, selling your body as an athlete. Now, anyway, those are the four things that are mainly used to get out of actually performing in a game. The reason they are all used is because they are subjective, all of them, impossible to disprove, right, and capable of lingering indefinitely. Oh, my God, I just can't get rid of this hamstring tightness. The hammy could go whammy. You don't want me to miss a bunch of times, so I'm just going to miss this game, and maybe I'll play the next game, but I don't know if I'll play the next game. Maybe I'll have some more hammy tightness. I don't know. So the Steelers are playing chicken. They're playing chicken with a defensive back, Joey Porter Jr., who controls the most important medical instrument we have in the building, and that is his pain tolerance, wink, wink, wink, whether he wants to play or not. And so you don't need a picket line to go protest when you've got a training table. Make it like a social club there in the injury tent and just go in there. And the injury report is about to become a weekly ransom note unless the Pittsburgh football team does something that would be out of the orthodoxy, and that would be to set a record for a defensive back. So we'll see if that happens or not. Today's a big day in the next couple of days, but today's really the main event. All right, last thing, to Cincinnati we go, where Joe Burrow is pushing back now on all this speculation that he could eventually force his way out of that fine, fine city there, out of Cincinnati, similar to what Carson Palmer did. If you're old enough to remember, they had this guy, Carson Palmer, wasn't very good, but he was in Cincinnati for a while, and he used a power play and got himself out of a Bengals uniform way back in 2011. I was about 10 years old back then. Burrow, now or never, he made that declaration. That was a Joe Burrow declaration, now or never. His words, not mine, about the 2026 season, fueling the speculation machine about whether or not he was issuing an ultimatum, which he was, to the Bengals. Now, Burrow responded emphatically. He said, "I'm here for the long haul. I'm not going anywhere," close quote. He's trying to squash, put the kill switch on Joe wants out. The headline, Joe Burrow wants out, that narrative from the NFL football world, insisting his urgency is about winning now, not plotting an escape from Cincinnati. So the question, do you believe Bengals quarterback Joe Burrow when he says, "I am not going anywhere"? Or is that simply the only possible answer that he could give right now? So listen up. This is mandatory franchise quarterback boilerplate quotage, or you have to say it. I don't think quotage is the right word, but that's the response you have to give. All right, that's the response you have to give. Asking Joe Burrow about leaving Cincinnati now, it's kind of like asking a groom during the wedding reception whether or not they're considering divorce. Well, it's not really going to work. The timing on that ain't all that great. And so asking Joe Burrow about leaving Cincinnati now, it's good luck. What's he supposed to do? Yeah, the Bengals, they say, he was talking, by the way, to Bengals.com, the Pravda news service of Bengal football. Can you imagine if he said, "Yeah, listen, I am absolutely miserable. That Skyline chili is disgusting. I would not feed that to my dog. And hopefully I end up with a team that I want to play for, like the Steelers next year when Aaron Rodgers retires. Or I played college football in Louisiana. How about go save the Saints? How about that? That would be a good team for me in 2027. No, he can't say any of that. You cannot. Now, some of the fans in southwestern Ohio, I've seen this. The story's been making the way around the echo chamber. And so there's some people out there saying, well, listen, this is great. Massive sigh of relief. Joe Burrow wants to stay here. And it's completely hooked on phonics, taking the decree as the gospel. Tell me you don't know about this without telling me you don't know about this. All right, so you would have to be an absolute dingbat, all right, a total 100% verified dingbat to believe that that had any kind of meaning to it. All right, come on. That's not true. It's a franchise quarterback with a massive contract pledging loyalty. And then Burrow's got a couple years left before he can get out of the contract game. But that doesn't mean he can't be traded somewhere. And these things play out in back channels, and that's how that works. And so things have been bubbling up underneath. Although I will point out, much of the problem in Cincinnati has been Joe Burrow not staying healthy. Like, if he had been able to play, then the Bengals would not be on a four-year drought from missing the playoffs and all that. So, and if Burrow secretly wanted out, wouldn't he be doing the exact same thing as he's doing right now, right? Smiling and pledging allegiance to the Cincinnati football team and waiting for the season to implode before the next layer takes place there. And so if Cincinnati does miss the playoffs for a fourth straight year, which would be this year, they've missed three, I believe the number is three, this would be number four. So the smart money says Burrow will reconsider down the road, the Bengals. Also, the Vikings, that, you know, his buddy up there in Minnesota, Jefferson, Kyler Murray's going to suck. He's no good. We all know that. The Vikings know that, too. So if that job opens up again, and how about Burrow to Minnesota? There you go. So Burrow's I'm not going anywhere will age like the aforementioned Skyline Chili on the dashboard in September. It is the Ben Maller Show. The Ben Maller Show. And is a bomity in the NFL about to drop? Inquiring minds would like to know. Developing hot, .. We'll get to that, and we will take your calls at 877-99 on Fox and on X at Ben Maller, and we will do it next. However, it is the A Block. Let's go live to the Lorena Theater. She's got pretty privilege. Let's find out what hour it is right now.
1: Number four.
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0: show on Fox Sports Radio. Coming up later this hour, we have Password, the word game of the stars. Yeah. Also, in a couple of minutes, I'm going to drop a bomb on you. Huh? You want to be part of the show? 877-99 on Fox. Phones are full right now. Also on X, at Ben Maller. M-A-L-L-E-R. If you don't know how to spell Ben, you're stupid. You say hello to Lorena, FSR Tech Queen, with her pretty privilege. And also Brandon, who's in the producer chair. That's BSD Takes for Brandon. And Brandon gave us the gift earlier of EGOT, formerly known as E-Dog, the great EGOT. Kind of sounds like Stugatz, EGOT.
1: I think that's where I got confused, because I remember E-Dog calling in when I produced the Bernie Fratto show.
0: Yeah, E-Dog's a regular addicted radio caller. Did you send Bernie a retirement gift?
1: I did not, but I probably should. He's a very nice man.
0: He's a nice man. He'll be back, though. I believe he'll be back. I believe he'll return. All right, back to it. We go. Well, let's get this right now. So there have been a lot of rumors bouncing around the dark web that there's going to be some kind of update on the Mike Vrabel story with Diana Rossini. That the Patriots kick off tonight against the Seattle Seahawks, and that the chatter is that some media outlet has held on to some photographs. There's a nugget of information that has not been made public about that relationship that is going to drop today. A nice, juicy nugget. Now, I don't know what it is. I've been hearing this for a while. Now, it could be total bullcrap, or somebody might have something and then they don't announce it because they're worried about getting sued and something like that. Keep an eye on it. I'll be sleeping, so let me know. When I wake up, I'll see if there's any kind of juicy nugget out there. There was that ESPN story the other day.
2: I do love a juicy nugget.
0: Yeah, yeah. Well, sometimes this happens. The most famous example was Josh Hader of the Brewers during the All-Star game? Somebody sent out a bunch of old messages that he had when he was like a younger guy, like these offensive messages back in the middle of the wokeism, and he got in some trouble for that. But we'll see what happens. Mike Vrabel, will there be another revelation about he and Diana Rossini, who's like, the rumor is she's going to get a job, I guess. She's more famous now. NFL coach she'll be canoodling with next. Stay tuned. Developing hot. ... Late night drug tester says, with all the live tennis on the overnight show, Ben, I applaud you for keeping focused and bringing us the latest NFL news, rumors, and first, Benny versus the penny pick of the NFL season. Ferg Dog says, thank you for the impromptu tennis monologue to start the hour. I can't help but feel that somewhere out there I brought a tear to a fellow tennis lover's eye. I don't know who you would be talking about there. Mark DeWalker says B+ on the Maller monologue. He says if the U.S. Open wants to grow the game, as evidenced by the lunatic influencers roaming around the grounds there in New York every day, why let the greatest match ever be played at a time that only insomniacs and maniacs are awake to see it? Screw you, Mark the Walker! This is a win for the little man! This is a win for the nocturnal crowd! For us! They don't give us anything anymore! Do you realize, in my time, I've done overnight radio a long time, we used to get the trade deadline at midnight. We'd be the first to break down trades. And then, who's the woman with the red hair? Rachel Nichols or whatever, she complained about having to stay up and not get her beauty sleep. I remember hearing about this years ago. She complained.
2: She worries about her pretty privilege.
0: Exactly. She said, why do I have to stay up for the trade deadline? So they changed the trade deadline. It's during the day now. They ruined the trade deadline for overnight talk radio. So finally, tennis is giving back, and I'm all for it. Let's go to the phones. Let's say hello to Lucky Tony, who's up next on the Ben Maller Show in the Bay Area. Hello, Lucky Tony. Welcome.
3: Hey, Ben. Tip of the blue and orange to the U.S. military. And what would I say if Gina Valentina was wearing camo panties?
0: I don't know.
3: I'm dreaming of a white Christmas, just like the ones I used to know. Thanks, Ben.
0: Say hello to Michael in Dallas. What's going on, Michael? Welcome.
4: I promise I've not been drinking. I put me on the breathalyzer.
0: Nah, that tells me
2: that
0: you have been.
2: That means he was drinking.
0: That means you have been drinking. You have been drinking.
4: Well, just a couple of martinis. And
0: all right, hold on. All right, let's do it. Do you have that ready, Lorena? Get the doohickey up. Let's blow into the phone right now. This is right, Michael in Dallas. Go ahead, Michael, please. Blow into the phone.
2: Oh.
0: Okay, that was a lot of slobber. You didn't need a slobber, dude. There was a lot of slobber, dude. All right, let's see. What is the blood alcohol level?
2: 0.98.
0: 0.98. I think he's dead. You're dead, sir. You're dead.
4: I don't think she understands how the blood alcohol level
0: You
4: works.
0: Think Lorena's not educated in blood alcohol content? You think possibly?
4: 1/10% is a lot.
0: Yeah, okay. All right. Whoa.
2: So that was what, 10 beers?
4: Yeah, 10 beers, and I had a couple of Vegas bombs and a couple of martinis, vodka martinis.
0: You know who loves you? The person at the liquor store loves you. They love you. They're like, this is my favorite customer right here. This guy is amazing.
4: Well, drink at home. I'm not an alcoholic.
0: He just ran down the entire liquor store. But I'm not an alcoholic. Not at all. No, no, no.
4: Hey, Ben, do you also have the deal where we can ask Lorena something from a woman's point of view?
0: Well, that segment has ended. However, I will allow you. I hurry up, and then I'll move on to somebody else. But go ahead. Ask Lorena a question. Go ahead.
4: And then I want to talk about the Cowboys. I think this was our year to win the Super Bowl.
0: You say that every year, and you're drunk. So go. Who cares? Go ahead, Lorena. The question for you, Lorena.
4: Okay, so I showed up at the bar halfway sober. And these two big guys showed up, and they said, I want you to talk to my cousin. I said, hey, I say a lot of stupid things when I'm drunk. I don't want to have to fight you tonight. Let me buy you a drink or whatever. You know, I don't want to fight. And they said, oh, no. Apparently, the whole time, they've been joking about something I said like 3 months ago.
0: Okay. All right. Can you give me the shortened thumbnail version of this, please, Michael? Please.
4: One sentence. I go outside to the outside bar.
0: That's one sentence. You didn't ask a question. That was a sentence. You didn't ask a question.
4: I told her what had happened.
0: Let's say hello to Marcel. I gave him a chance. Marcel in Brooklyn. Questions are who, what, where, when, why, how. Those are questions.
5: Oh, yes. Who, what, when, why, and how. Why to you, Ben and Lorena. Good morning to you.
2: Good morning, Marcel.
0: Marcel in Brooklyn. This guy, what a great employee you are. The only time you ever miss a show is when you're in New Jersey visiting with Uncle Dynamite and the family. Other than that, you're always here.
5: Yes, it is. New York and New Jersey are the two of the Northeast's closest states in our country.
0: Do you ever go to Connecticut?
5: No, but I visit Maine there.
0: Don't you have to go through Connecticut to get to Maine? It's the next state over, right? You got to go through
5: Massachusetts.
0: Well, no. It goes. You got Connecticut. You got Rhode. You ever been to Rhode Island? That's a little state. Rhode Island. You ever been there?
5: No.
0: You
5: Vermont and New Hampshire. I don't think so, too. But Maine.
0: I'm telling you, Marcel. Did you drive to Maine or fly to Maine?
5: No, my family drives it.
0: Okay, so to drive to Maine, if you look at the map. I assume you went up I-95, yes?
5: Yes, it is.
0: All right, I've made that drive. You got to go through Connecticut. You got to through Rhode Island and all the way up there. A little bit of New Hampshire. I guess you can avoid Massachusetts, but you avoid Vermont. I don't think you have to go through Vermont. So.
5: Say no more there, buddy.
0: Okay. All right, what are we doing today, Mark? What do we have?
5: We got the player of the morning representing from the MLB is right around the corner. But in the meantime... TV Picks.
0: All right, TV
5: back.
0: Picks. Let's go. Line 2 wants to play. Line 2, you're on TV Picks. Hello, Line 2.
5: Yeah, Line 2. Welcome to the show. No New England villains.
6: Yes, I would like to say that Pick We're going to pick the Patriots plus 3.5. We're going to make the money.
0: Poppy just jinxed me. The Patriots are going to they're going to lose by 30 points now.
5: Who is this at this time, please?
0: This is Poppy in San Diego. You ever been to San Diego?
5: No. San Diego is the home of the military and, of course, America's finest city.
6: It's the finest city of San Diego.
5: America's finest city. That's where it is. That's my bottom line there, Poppy. And no, this is ain't the finest city
0: now,
5: in
0: California. Is Poppy a Team Marcel or no?
5: No.
0: Oh, Poppy, you're not part of Team Marcel.
6: Wow. Well, it's okay. I'm part of Poppy's Pigs and with the Leprechaun. I'm Team Leprechaun.
5: Uh-oh.
6: Yes, the Leprechaun's on
5: my
6: side.
5: Somebody eliminate Poppy, please.
0: All right.
5: Right now.
0: Let's go to line three. You want to say hello to line three?
5: Yes, line three,
0: all
5: welcome.
0: Right. You're going to like line three, right?
5: Absolutely.
0: All right.
5: Line three, welcome to the show.
0: Line three, welcome, line three. Hello, line three.
5: Waiting for you.
7: It's Mark in the
0: hotel. Oh, see, look at that, Mark. Let me see. Let me switch it up. Hold on a second. Let me go to my.
2: Hi, Mark.
0: I think what happened to line. Hold on a sec, Mark. Mark, let me go to. Let me go to line five. Line five. You want to talk to line five? Hold on a sec. Line five.
5: Yeah, let's put line five there.
0: All right. You're gonna like line five, right? You're gonna like line five.
2: No.
8: You are my sunshine, my only sunshine. Go, Poppy. Poppy is my fan.
5: Hey! Like the idiot card, people! Delete him now!
8: Hate is a very strong word, Marcel. Hate is a very strong word.
0: So if we did a tag team match, we'd have you, Mike the Leprechaun, and Poppy. And then, Marcel, who would team up with you? Is that Chris in Des Moines? Shane in Des Moines. Shane in Des Moines, right?
5: Shane in Des Moines there?
0: Hold on. Let me see if Shane in Des Moines is here. No, he's not there. He's not there, but
2: we're
0: we
2: running out of time.
0: All right, we're out of time, Marcel. We don't even have time for the bed. I'm sorry, we're out of time. We just wasted that entire time.
2: Wow,
0: that was a disaster. We do because I got to save time for password, right? If you want to play password, call right now. Maybe Mark wants to play. I think you said line six wants to play. We'll have password, the word game of the stars. We'll get to that. We'll do it next. However, it is a block party, the B block. Let's go to the Lorena Theater in Sherman Oaks, California. Let's find out what hour it is.
2: Number four.
0: Hey, the wait is over. Smell that? It's either B.O. or football. Football is here. It says in the copy, football is here. 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
1: Attention, everyone. And the password is... Password. You idiot. Password. The word game of the stars. Here's Ben Maller.
0: All right. Who do we have to play Password? Let's see here. Any, meeny, miny, mo. I think Chris wants to play. Hello, Chris. Welcome. Hello, Chris.
2: Good morning, Ben. How are you?
0: Chris is in the Boston area, and he's going to play Password. Good to have you, Chris. Put you down here. And then I think, are we going to have an all-Boston rivalry? Let's see here. I think Marky Mark on the north end. Hello, Mark.
3: What's up, Ben? I like the all-Boston rivalry. I like going against Chris.
0: All right. You guys are blood rivals. Good luck, gentlemen. Chris, who do you want to partner up with? Chris, you got me, Ben, Lorena, and we have Brandon in here producing today.
4: Let's go with the winner. Let's go with you, Ben.
0: That's right. We're in it. All right. Marky Mark on the north end. Who would you like to partner up with, Mark?
3: I got to go with my girl, Lorena.
5: Let's do it.
0: No chance.
4: Bad choice by you.
0: Okay. It is a bad choice. We have a list of words. 1 to 10. And Chris, you were on first. So please pick

0: and win the game.
1: Song.
2: Music.
0: No! No!
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0: Oh, no. I've been hit by lightning. Oh, my God. 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
2: At the U.S. Open, eight-seeded American Ben Shelton upset second-seed and defending champion Carlos Alcaraz in five sets to advance to the semifinals. 6-7, 6-1, 6-3, 1-6, 7-6, as Shelton won the fifth set tiebreaker 10-7 in a match that went almost 4.5 hours and didn't end until 3:34 in the morning in Queens. Shelton will now face Francis Tiafoe in Friday's semifinals after Tiafoe rallied from a two-sets-to-love deficit to beat fellow American Alex Nicholson, that is, winning the fifth set tiebreaker 10-6. Dodgers won their sixth straight game, 3-2 over the Reds. Arizona 1-11 against the Royals 5-3. Padres rallied for four in the eighth to top the Nationals 5-4. And the Brewers were 4-3 victors over the Cubs in 10 innings. And the wait is over. The 2026 NFL season starts tonight. Patriots and Seahawks in Seattle kicking off at 8:20 Eastern Time. I'm Dan Byer.
1: Today's the day. 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The NFL is back.
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6: And away we go. It is two pros and a cup of Joe here on Fox Sports Radio. LeVar Arrington, Brady Quinn, Jonas Knox with you.
7: This is football related.
6: What?
7: This song is football related.
6: Well, I don't know how football related it is. I mean, season's here, baby.
7: This ain't football music, bro.
6: So.
7: Y'all weird.
6: Your weird ass.
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6: Yeah, well, you know where you can do that on?
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7: Yeah!
6: You can do it on hundreds of affiliates all across the country. If you are listening on the podcast, we appreciate you doing so. 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And just like that, the NFL season is finally here.
7: Yes.
6: LeVarrington. It's finally here. Yeah, baby. On a Wednesday. What the F?
7: Whoa. I guess it's finally here based off of that song. Because that song totally set the tone for me. I'm surprised Lorena didn't complain about that, you know, that song in particular.
8: That was a great song, Jonas.
7: There you go.
8: Great energy coming in.
7: There you go.
8: It was wonderful.
6: I'll be honest with you, upon further review, not great.
7: Hey, man, you know, I love picking on me.
6: I don't pick on you.
7: You know, the overweight black dude from Pittsburgh.
8: That's... obese one.
7: Jacked up. Yeah, jacked up. And you join in on it. Like, see how you just joined in? So, you know, it's fine. I get it. It's fine. It's all right.
6: I didn't say you're obese.
7: You up top, boys. You've
6: That's
7: added.
6: Not true.
9: Oh, we're doing this again?
10: That's a huge bitch.
7: You've
6: That's
7: added,
6: not true.
7: You've added Lorena to.
9: LaVar, you look great.
7: No, don't do it. You've added Lorena to your ring of up top boy isms. And, you know, I just don't like it. I hated your song. I hated it. I can't wait to say I hate Brady's.
6: I hate it.
7: I hated it.
9: I don't know if you're going to hate mine. If you do, I feel like you may be in conflict. I'll just leave it at that.
7: What's the theme of your song? Like, what did you base picking your song off of?
9: Football.
7: Thank you. I just can't believe that that's what Jonas based his decision off of. There's no way that song was based off of football. That was based off of... this is a bridge, and I'm going to jump.
9: Oh, my gosh.
6: I mean, look, man.
9: I mean, my goodness.
7: I'm just saying.
6: You know,
7: it was very chaotic. It was a very chaotic song, you know.
6: It's the start of the NFL season.
7: Okay.
6: You know, some of the NFL songs I would prefer not to play because they are not, you know, part of the family. So I go, all right, I'm going to look in a different direction.
7: There we go. What exactly does that mean?
6: That being said, not a great choice. That'll probably be changed here in about an hour. Once I figure out the next
9: What's the name of your song here? Like, what was the name of that?
6: It just wasn't good. I think I tried to...
7: Lorena was very supportive, though, you know.
6: Yeah.
8: I thought I had good energy.
7: See, yeah. There you go.
8: You know, to kick off a show, you want a song that has good
9: energy. What was the name of it?
6: Counterfeit.
7: Exactly.
6: Yeah.
7: That was a counterfeit music.
6: Wow. now, that said...
7: Baker Mayfield's money ain't counterfeit. Hey, I'll tell you that.
9: But did you say counterfeit by Limp Bizkit?
6: That is correct. It is.
7: Well,
6: it
7: we never heard Limp Bizkit.
6: Can I just say this? Anybody else find it a little odd? Not just the music, but a little odd that we're kicking off an NFL season on a Wednesday.
7: That is odd. That is a little
6: very
7: odd.
6: Strange.
7: It is.
9: I brought this up a while back.
7: You did.
9: I think it's weird they're going to play on 9/11. I think that's weird.
7: I think it is.
6: You're an idiot. He's just an idiot.
7: Hey, bro, this is one of those moments I would have headlocked it. I would have headlocked Brady's friends. Tall-ass quarterback and ass. It would have been a headlock
9: Your reaction was worth every bit
7: of I was really supportive of you until I saw what you were doing.
6: He couldn't even get it out without laughing at the end.
9: Oh, you're the best.
6: He is such a buffoon.
7: Very nice.
9: You're the best.
7: It's very nice of you guys.
9: You're the best. Hey, I will say this.
6: What a payaso.
9: You're probably going to win the bet, though, because... Someone told me there's I don't know if it's something coming out, but there will be something about Racine and Vrabel coming up. It'll go into week one.
6: Mm. Well, there was an article.
7: I'm over it.
6: Well, there was an article written on ESPN a couple of days ago where they talked, and it was basically just acknowledging where, you know, Vrabel and Racine, you know, said that there was, you know, no back and forth, no whatever, but that Vrabel's main concern was trying to protect her journalistic integrity or whatever you want to call it. And he just,
9: I must have missed that article.
6: So he wanted
7: journalistic integrity.
6: So it basically confirmed that they spoke and corroborated their statements initially when it came out. And then when you go back to the Hall of Fame game, even Mike Tomlin spoke about, you know, what this story could mean if they start losing games and so on and so forth. And so we're here all these months later, and there's rumors that Rossini's making her media return soon, that's in the works. We don't know what that is, but it does feel like this is going to get brought up at some point on the broadcast tonight. So, LeVar.
7: I'm over it. I've moved on from it. I win or lose the bet, I don't care. I thought it would be a story. I thought it would be a bigger story than what it is. I mean, it died down.
9: You got overtaken by East Palestine, Ohio. I mean,
6: that is true.
9: That didn't help its case. It came to a screeching halt if there was any momentum.
6: That story.
7: Here's the thing, right? Again,
9: so weird.
7: Jet York. He pays his players millions and millions of dollars, even guarantees a lot of those millions, but will only offer somebody who's going to give him a better service than any of his other players. Offers her 140. That's to start with. But we didn't see him with anyone.
6: According to Michael Irvin, same thing is going on a date. So
7: it is.
6: Yeah.
7: All he had to do was have some honey buns.
6: Date night. Where are we going? Trailer park.
7: All he needed to have was some honey buns, some bologna sandwiches, and some Huggies ready to go, and some rib pop. And what are we talking about right now? Nothing. What are you here for, sir? Picnic. I'm here for a dinner date. What are you here for? I'm just saying. You had to pay for the Huggies. You had to pay for the Red Pop. You had to pay for, maybe not the bologna sandwiches, but maybe the bread and the bologna that you may, maybe. I'm just saying, bro. You saw them eye gazing, holding hands like they were at the altar getting married.
6: Would you say that the two biggest scandals in the NFL this offseason would be Vrabel and then the Jed York? And if you want to call the Kyle Shanahan
7: the drug stuff. The drug dealing joint dip one, the oh, robberies Terry and stuff. Yeah, that might be the biggest one, yeah, honestly.
6: Yeah, that's a big one as well, too. But at least Jed York's in the conversation, right?
7: Yeah, he's in the conversation.
6: And those
7: I mean, Kyle Shanahan has to be, like, number three.
6: And those are two of the four teams that are playing to open up the NFL season.
7: You got to love it.
6: And
7: reality TV.
6: Puka Nacua, who tried to eat a human being.
7: Puka's a good one. I mean, because there's photos. When the evidence is there, like, to me, the police pulling over Jed York, that's like, that wasn't crazy compelling to me, other than the fact that he has zero drip. His drip factor is on E. Somebody needs to help him on being able to dress. When I don't know what he looks like in a suit, but his casual game is weak. That was the only thing that I took from that video with the police officers. Now, the pictures of Mike Vrabel, that's compelling. That's like, I want to know what's going on. The Kyle Shanahan story, why did y'all take so long to report that? That's still unclear to this day. That's compelling. That's interesting. And obviously, if you got like dudes rolling up on people with Tech Nines and shotguns and stuff like that, you're doing whatever dude was doing, that's compelling content. But I think Jed York is like fourth. I think Mike Vrabel and Diana Rossini probably fighting for one, no lower than two.
6: And that's what we get to open up the year.
7: Well, there you go. but he's moved on. And the way he answers the questions, he's clearly supported in what he's doing. Because if he wasn't supported, he would have to give more explanation in these circumstances. But he's supported in what it is that he's doing. So he's moved on. Well, like, I'm focused on football.
6: Well, what's Robert Kraft going to do? Hey, I mean, buddy, get it together. Hey, Bob.
7: He's going to tell him exactly how to handle it.
6: Hey, Bob, why don't you just relax, buddy?
7: Just hang.
6: Just relax. Dang. Let's quick Google search and we find out what an oddball you are, too. Okay. Let's just calm down here. But the NFL season's here.
7: Well, it is here. And Baker Mayfield, he did. He was a part of no scandals this offseason.
6: Listen, I tried to tell you guys, man, this deal was going to get done. You guys were all worried about
7: what they always do.
6: Baker Mayfield was going to get his deal
7: they
6: done.
7: Always show do. Up.
6: Gets a 3-year deal. It's going to average $55 million a year.
7: Good for him.
6: Puts him high up the charts. And
9: do they go out the total guarantees of signing yet? I mean, it's going to be somewhere around, I bet it's like 120, ooh, 130, somewhere in there.
6: Calling your shot?
9: Yeah, I already did the first time with this.
6: Okay.
9: I mean, did anyone believe him when he's like, nope, not going to do it. Not going to do a contract before the season starts. It's like, come on, man. Like, this is how the Bucks have done it in past years. And we're going through all this hoopla with the media. Like, come on, dude. You're not going to turn that not much money. You're going to get this deal done. They're going to give you their best offer before the season. It's going to be too much money for you to turn down. That's how it works. This happens every year.
6: I'm
9: kind of getting, like, tiring of dealing with this.
6: I'm seeing new guarantees, $110 million, total guaranteed $150 million, including the 2026 money. So.
9: Okay. Yeah. I mean, congrats. There you go. It's about, what, $50 a year guaranteed?
7: Congrats, Baker. You're deserving of it.
6: Yeah, you earned it. It's
7: been great. Yeah, I think he's done an excellent job. So good, congrats, my guy. And you know, congrats to Tampa Bay as well. I think having a happy Baker Mayfield and a Baker Mayfield that doesn't have his legs chopped out from under him, the lame duck syndrome, going into the season is the right move. And if I were Todd Bowles, that would have been the move that I wanted to get done before we started this season. Because Baker Mayfield's performances are going to dictate if Todd Bowles has a job during this season and after it concludes. So I think it was a good situation altogether to have a stabilized relationship and situation with Baker.
6: Yeah.
7: Good for them.
6: Yeah, good for him. He survives the mess that was the Cleveland Browns and the journey. And
7: I mean, look at where they're at.
6: Rams quarterback, Panthers, all that. and here we are. Baker Mayfield's getting paid. Sam Darnold just won a Super Bowl, and both those guys were on the same roster in Carolina.
7: Thanks.
6: So I guess that's that goes to show you that, as it turns
7: out. And he's starting on Pete Prisco's number one rated preseason poll team because he just puts the Super Bowl champ there instead of figuring out who's the best team.
6: By the way, I don't. Are we planning on doing our NFL picks for the season later on? I've got mine, but Prisco really put me in a blender yesterday because I was really caught up. The only one that I really struggled with was the final wild card spot for the AFC, and it was really hard to pick Jacksonville because I'm like, man, I just feel like Prisco's like in my ear talking me into it.
7: Neither almost. One of those teams will be in the Super Bowl this year.
6: Yeah, I don't have them going to the Super Bowl.
7: Neither one of those teams will be in the Super Bowl this year.
6: I have a unique Super Bowl, a first-time Super Bowl, especially for one franchise.
7: Okay.
6: So drop that little tease on you there.
7: Nice.
3: Set Are you ready mind. For some football?
6: Thank you, Mr. President. But yes, this is the start of the NFL season, and here we go on a Wednesday night with the Pats and the Seahawks.
7: How y'all doing, man? How y'all feeling?
9: Good. Are we doing our NFL picks today? I feel like it's a little bit early, but I guess we have to. Huh?
6: I mean, I got them. If you want to wait till later in the week, we could wait till later in the week. I mean, unless you guys think that these games might impact your picks.
7: How exactly are we? No, I can do my picks today. I'm just saying how many are we doing, like, every playoff round? What are we doing?
6: Division winner, wild card teams, Super Bowl.
9: Yeah. It's the classic Jonas Knox.
7: Get me that format so I can fill it in. 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
6: It is Two Pros and a Cup of Joe here on Fox Sports Radio. LeVar Arrington, Brady Quinn, Jonas Knox with you. So we are going to have the usuals coming up later on. We do have another edition of In Case You Missed It. We're also going to have our Good, Bad, and Ugly, our midweek awards coming up in hour two of the program. Petros Papadakis is going to stop by, and we've got the leftovers. All of it is yours here on this three-hour extravaganza. Up next, though, we're going to find out whether or not somebody in the world of football is full of crap. That's yours here on FSR.
7: You know, I was just in central Pennsylvania, Jonas and Brady, and you know what I noticed about central PA? It's the grit. It's the strength. It's the toughness. It's the working class, you know? And you know what we enjoy? Giving 100%. And here's the thing. You need the right partner beside you to make that happen. 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
1: The most disturbing break that I've experienced with
0: you. Brady Quinn, Jonas Knox for the year. Coming up in, we'll call it 20 minutes from now.
2: By the way, too.
1: You got a helping, Q.
2: There's no helping.
1: It's going down. It's going bad.
2: Dude, he goes rogue. He just does his own thing.
1: I mean, what he just did just now is not even explainable. I'm concerned for him, for his own self-welfare, man. It's a welfare check-in Wednesday, and you did not pass, bro. You did not pass. I'm very worried about you.
0: 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Hey, did you see that that make-believe story that came out that the SEC is going to vote about whether or not they're going to expel LSU? Yeah. Sure. Okay.
1: The best team in the world right now.
0: Okay. Sure, whatever you say, guys. You're going to get together and vote on Thursday. And then Pete Thamel writes, well, it's highly unlikely they would ever go this route. Oh, okay, but we'll announce to everybody we're going to have a vote here because they pissed us off and they tried to add players. And then the story comes out that LSU has completed their roster without adding any ex-NFL players. So what was this whole thing? Like, what was all this? So there's no more NFL players that might be going to LSU. So what are we talking about here?
2: All right, we need to first stop by calling them NFL players. They're guys who had signed a contract, futures contract, something. They weren't drafted. They weren't guys in that category. They were given another year of eligibility. And so once they either didn't think they're going to make a roster, their agent told them they weren't going to make a roster, or hell, maybe Lane Kiffin told them, hey, you're not going to make that roster. Coming out here, you make ours. That's where they kind of got put in limbo, and they wanted to take advantage of this opportunity. There's nothing wrong with that in my eyes because they didn't know they had this opportunity back when they first had to make a decision and they thought they had to leave. They had no more eligibility left. Then a judge makes a decision in Colorado that changes things. The issue that most people have with this is that Lane was a part of enticing them to come back, to leave what they were, where they were at, to come back because of what he could provide for them at LSU. That is what the issue is right now. And a lot of people are having an issue with it because they originally voted. It was a 16-0 vote. Everyone agreed. And then after the vote, they come back and they're like, maybe we don't feel like that's necessarily the case, or that should be the punishment, or maybe we've rethought some of this. It doesn't make sense for these guys. Maybe after this year, but not this year. You get what I'm saying? Like, it became very nuanced once they got done. And that's where there's a disconnect, I think. So, I understand what Lane's trying to do. He is trying to provide them one more opportunity to play. I think we all can agree it stinks for these young men who, if January they found this out, they wouldn't have been even entertaining the NFL.
1: Right.
2: They would have stayed in college football. But that's not the case. And so, do they get hurt in all this? Sure. Is their NFL dream dead? Probably not. They could probably still try to make a team somewhere else as a free agent. You know, there's still those opportunities. Sometimes they may have to wait till after this year. But there's a lot of unfortunate stuff that happens like that in sports. And unfortunately, that's the world we live in right now.
1: Yeah, man. I mean, how big of a decision is that to say we don't want LSU anymore? It's like, it's a really big decision. Very, very Captain Obvious. You're not.
2: I mean, what would they do, guys? Oh my gosh! What would they? What would they do?
1: Well, I mean, and when does this take effect? If they are voting on it, is that effective immediately? When does this even take effect? So, if it takes place immediately, they've already got their game schedule. So what? They're not going to allow the other SEC teams to play them.
0: Everybody's got non-con games.
1: I just think that fallout would be dumb. That would be an epic fallout. And what would that lawsuit look like? And then where does that drag the NCAA? Where does that drag the TV deals, the TV networks that are involved in this? Where does this all go if the SEC were to actually say, we're standing 10 toes down on the fact that LSU did something that is unforgivable, and you will not be a part of this conference anymore. It's comedic to actually have this as a as an intelligent conversation. Exactly.
2: Damn.
1: Exactly.
0: You said it best, Kawhi.
1: That was Plex.
0: Oh, sorry.
3: That was Plexico.
1: Oh.
0: Sorry about that.
1: It was close enough, though. Yeah.
2: He does such a good impression.
1: It was good. It's good. But that it's comical to me because there's no way you could even begin to think that that is serious in nature, that they could actually render a judgment that says LSU is not a part of the SEC.
0: Let's
1: now, that's the OG of them. There you go.
0: Thanks, Plex.
1: That was Kawhi.
0: Oh, sorry.
1: That's no worries.
2: God, jeez.
1: Yeah.
0: So let's just say they did. All right. Well, you know, get out of here. We can't handle these sorts of shenanigans in our conference. Well, then what?
2: they become an independent.
0: Okay.
2: They have to make their own conference. Just like you got people act like this path hasn't been there. I mean, LeVar, Penn State used to be independent.
1: Yes.
2: That'd be exactly how this would work. They wouldn't be conference affiliated. They have to create their own schedule. And there would be people who'd be willing to play them. And there'd be other conferences that would be open to the Big 12. You can't tell me the Big 12 would be like, hey, who didn't think the LSU was a Big 12 country? All right, come join the Big 12. Brett Yormark would be on the phone the next second, asking them to join their conference. Hey, without a doubt.
1: They're a big ticket, and I wouldn't have a problem. Well, if I'm out here watching
2: it's not even that's about money.
1: Yes, would you?
2: It's about money.
1: I wouldn't have a problem with them being independent. Like,
2: if they...
1: Be careful.
2: But look at it this way. If they wanted to join another conference, the reason why the conferences would be like, yeah, we're willing to take that on, but here's our stipulations, like the Big Ten. Are you going to go back against your word? Didn't you just say, like the SEC, you weren't going to allow NFL players to be able to sign onto your roster? Or players who have played, I should say, or signed NFL contracts? If that's the case, you couldn't involve them in that. But the reason why they'd want them is because that's a team that's going to get them money for making the playoff, for winning games in the playoff and going each round. So that money gets spread amongst the conferences. If LSU really is all about this life, like, go independent. See if you can schedule all your entire schedule and your opponents. And then you keep whatever you make, man. You make it in the playoff, you keep what you get.
1: That's a dangerous move because, and not for LSU. That's a dangerous move for conferences. It's a dangerous move for the NCAA. It's a dangerous move for college athletics.
0: Yeah, but that independent conference is shaping up nicely. You got Notre Dame, LSU, and UConn. I mean, come on.
1: You're going to throw UConn in there,
0: yeah,
1: huh?
0: Yeah, they're independent. 1-0.
1: Here's what I'll say to that.
0: Jason Candle taking over?
1: If you have a team in Notre Dame that has successfully done it. In fact, they've done it so successfully, you can't talk them into being with a conference. You can't convince Notre Dame.
0: It's beneath them.
1: It's not that it's beneath them. It's just that why would we give you our brand to leverage making more money that we need to split with you when we can get that money already? It just doesn't math out. You could create that with some of these programs, LSU being one of them, and this being particularly one of those specific moments in time where you got enough swag factor to actually do it. And you got a coach that wouldn't even be bothered by all of the ridicule and all of the harsh feelings and words and all that stuff that would come along with it. You got the right guy for the job. He said it. Don't nobody want to see us win. The world doesn't want to see you win. But you know what we can give them? A big F you. You know what I mean? Like, it's perfect timing. And I think it's dangerous because if that were to happen, you force a program like LSU into exile and they come back fed, leader of the pack, furry draws on and shoes, furry flip-flops.
0: So what would be What if they, you know, orchestrated a trade? Again, this is all hypothetical, but let's just have fun with this preposterous idea that they're going to get expelled by the, you know, like it's like they brought a gun to school. I got to expel them. You can't come back to our school. Like, okay, whatever you guys say. But let's just say this happened. Or they, you know, decided, you know what? We'd like to trade LSU and we'll trade them to the Big Ten. What would be a fair one-for-one compensation, team-for-team, Big Ten, SEC trade Rutgers. For LSU. That's I thought about that, but I realized they're going to need more added on to that to make that team work.
2: We'll give you Rutgers and a lifetime supply of Jersey Mike's.
1: And Nihilators for
2: all team meals. You get a lifetime supply of Jersey Mike's. Taking it? You like that?
1: You get Jersey Mike's and Mike and Ike's.
2: Yeah.
1: You know what I mean?
2: Yeah.
1: We're taking it.
0: Yeah, it's just, I don't know, man. I look at it and I go, I think everybody just needs to relax a little bit. Let's just all
1: And then how
0: down.
1: Down are you? If you suspend LSU, how down are you on your opportunities to make money off of the college football playoff? How down are you on the value of your school?
2: Why this is all a threat. I mean, look, they've made the move they're going to make. They're not going to bring on guys who've been, you know, sign an NFL contract. This is just all posturing. It's like Baker Mayfield saying, I'm not going to sign a contract. My deadline's passed. I'm not going to do it. How much money? Okay, where do I sign? That's how this stuff works. It's all posturing. It's all for the media. It's all to put pressure on folks. And look, based on how LSU looked versus Clemson, and I know we'll talk Dabo at some point, but I don't know that they need anyone else. Like, they're pretty damn good with what they got. And they look pretty dominant. To me, they look like the best team in the country off one game. That might be an overreaction to some, but I think it's going to be a reality as the games play on.
1: You saw what he did.
0: And so
1: are you clear on what he did now?
0: What's that?
1: The conversation points that he was having during the break queue. You saw it.
2: I don't. What was?
1: Look down. Do you see what I sent you?
2: Oh, sorry.
1: Yeah, don't worry about it. Look down.
2: Oh, yeah. Well, dude, that's what he talks about all the time.
0: What happened?
1: Yeah, no, you weren't included
2: He's
1: on that
2: problems,
1: one.
2: Man.
1: You're not included
0: super secret.
1: On that one.
0: Okay. All right.
2: It's not super secret, but
1: we need to
2: just,
1: help you.
2: We can't say that on air.
1: We need to
2: You've
1: help you.
2: You've got the dirtiest mind of.
1: Dirty dude. Dirty dude, man.
0: Super secret stuff going on here.
2: You're like a piece of gum that falls to the ground in New York City and just gets blown and kicked around, picked up by a pigeon and dropped somewhere else. Then maybe a squirrel or a rat picks it up, looking at it.
1: Then pigeons? That hobo grabs and starts chewing on it. Like,
2: he starts
1: like it's a new piece
2: it.
1: Of gum. That's you. Yeah.
0: That's Listerine.
2: That's your dirty ass mouth, Jonas.
0: It's a bum's Listerine. They'll lick the bottom of a school desk if you ask them.
2: Okay.
0: What?
1: It'd be a lot of gum on the bottom of them desks, bro.
0: It's disgusting, man. I used to have to
1: clean
0: schools.
1: Is there more on the bottom of desk or seats in school?
0: Desk. I used to have to clean schools. And the problem was if you would...
2: You wouldn't do the job for like a week? I think
0: you said you did it before. No, that's not true.
2: Like a week?
0: But you've never... You worked at a golf course. You wouldn't really know what an actual job is.
2: I've actually never worked at a golf course my entire life.
0: The Bogey Inn?
1: That should be $10.
2: The Bogey Inn was a restaurant. I was a busboy.
0: Attached to a golf course.
2: No. There's no golf course attached
1: to I had to do demolition on a chicken coop. All right?
0: Yeah.
1: Don't talk to me about labor.
2: Yeah. There's nothing worse than chicken
1: that.
2: Crab.
1: Try that. Well, I might have to die.
2: Yeah. At least one of us is being honest on this show.
1: Yeah, you're right. You're right. But
0: oh,
1: we
0: my
1: probably,
0: God. Yeah,
1: that one had to go into the toilet.
2: Go to break, Jonas. That's you sicko.
1: Yeah, I mean, you are. I mean, but he isn't lying. I mean, he ain't told no lies. You are touched, Jonas Knox.
0: I mean, I would say this, though.
1: What's that?
0: If the SEC did kick LSU out, it would be a new frontier for college football.
1: And I guess on their way out, they would pack up all them Nissan Frontiers to pack up and leave and go to wherever it is they would end up going. And you know what? The Nissan Frontier can handle that weight because it's made for the work week. That's why you earn your weekends. That's right. If you're ready to load up the tailgate, you're ready to enjoy your weekends that you've earned, make sure you check out a 2026 Nissan
3: frontier.
0: It is Two Pros and a Cup of Joe here on Fox Sports Radio. LeVar Arrington, Brady Quinn, Jonas Knox with you. Up next, the end of an era in the world of sports. 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
1: Hey, Lorraine, I think this is the goat of our intro songs.
3: It's my favorite.
2: You were bad.
1: I might steal it.
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1: I think I'm going to steal it.
3: I'm big bag Mr.
1: Money. Coming up, top of next hour.
3: Yes, exactly.
1: A little over 12 minutes from now.
3: Yes.
1: We are going to find out what the result will be and conclusion will be of one of the worst things that one program has seen in the world of football. 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
4: Sometimes you can't get to everything in the world of sports or entertainment. Good thing the guys are here to bring you In Case You Missed It.
1: Guys, in case you missed it, we've been chronicling what was ultimately going to end up happening to a group of people who tried to be bold, tried to be different, tried to zig when everybody else was zagging, when there were restrictions and rules like no shorts allowed here. You had guys out there in Tommy Bahamas and polo shirts playing somewhere in the Philippines in a tournament that not that many people watched. But all that being said, there was money handed out. There were paychecks upon paychecks given to some of the top players in the world. But unfortunately, it appears that it is currently winding down. As LIV Golf has filed for bankruptcy protection.
5: Oh, no.
1: Currently in the process of proposing a new structure where the players would take over majority ownership of the tour. Court documents show that John Rahm is owed more than $7.6 million.
2: Damn.
1: Bryson DeChambeau is owed more than $5.7
2: million.
1: Dustin Johnson, who's got a rocket by his side at all times, $5.5 million. Cam Smith, $4.8 million. Tyrell Hatton, $3.4
2: million.
1: Old Michelob Ultra sponsored Brooks Koepka, who was seen buying an 18-pack of Miller Lite after a tour one time. He's owed $1.7 million. So it appears that this whole thing's winding down, and it's winding down in a hurry for LIV Golf as we apparently are starting to bid farewell to somebody who tried to be bold and, yes, tried to be different.

0: Hey, they tried, man. You know?
1: Still, they couldn't let go. Bye.
0: You guys want to golf 3 days instead of four?
1: Bye,
0: we'll let you wear shorts. And here's $125 million. Come on over.
1: Hey, wasn't Tiger Woods a part of that deal?
0: They were trying. There was a, was it $1 billion?
2: No, he didn't go.
3: Yeah. Okay. He didn't go, which is why everyone loves him for it.
2: Oh, okay. All right. So he did make a good decision. I bet you if they would have offered him something other than, never mind.
0: So now, that's true.
2: Never mind. They might have been able to capture him differently.
0: Can I get a Perkins gift card and Jed York's alias when you get a sec?
3: Oh, boy. That's too much.
2: Tiger Freshwater. You know? I mean, maybe that would have worked.
0: All right, so now what? Are they just going to have to cut a check for these guys and they're going to,
3: Man, they go through bankruptcy. They're basically stating publicly they don't have the financial ability to pay, financial feasibility to pay. So they'll have to settle that in court. Is it a Chapter 7 or
0: 11?
3: 11. Oh, okay, so it's a reorganization. So they'll try to...
2: come back. They're going to try to come back.
3: Yeah, they're trying to come back. They're trying to negotiate down to pay whatever they can, and then they'll start back up again. Someone will look at it and say, all right, there might be an opportunity there. I'm going to buy it for this, and then they'll start over again. Yeah.
2: The MVP of this segment was the selection of Boys to Men. It was really whichever one of y'all that chose it.
0: Right,
2: that was MVP.
4: Jonas, MVP. Do not take my credit. You know that was me.
0: Okay, that was Lorena.
3: I don't care who takes credit for it. Just know it's greatly appreciated.
2: It was appreciated. Right. It made the segment. Otherwise, this would have been a boring ass In Case You Missed It. And it would have been a missed for the In Case You Missed It. Like, let's miss this.
0: We started with Pop It, and then we went to funeral music.
2: I mean, it was really good,
0: that's
2: though.
0: That's how you do it.
3: Not funeral music. Don't.
0: What do you mean?
3: Yeah, don't do that.
0: Hey, listen, it's probably been played at a few funerals.
2: Go for certain.
0: Yeah.
2: I mean, we played it at the Live Tour funeral today.
0: Yeah.
2: That took place on Two Pros and a Cup of Joe.
0: Yeah. I mean, and by the way, Brady's the golf expert here on the show. You sound less than optimistic that Live Golf's going to be able to figure this thing out. I don't know where your negativity comes from here. Seems like everything they've done has worked.
3: The negativity comes from, like, these, some of the guys you just mentioned who are owed millions aren't going to get millions. And they're probably saying it's a wash. They probably won't get anything. And those are the same guys that you would need to come back to draw any interest in this tour. Mm. I mean, there's a billion different issues that this tour had.
2: Billion.
3: And the one thing it didn't was money. It had deep pockets. Now that's gone. So you know what you have? Absolutely nothing.
2: Mm.
3: So yeah, those are the issues that I see. No one wants to watch a minor league golf tour. I'm sorry. They just don't. There's enough of those guys who are walking around private clubs now.
2: Some of us don't
3: want to
2: watch the majors.
0: Oh. Yeah.

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1: 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The SEC and LSU have drawn the lines in the sand, but it looks like somebody decided to step over the line. NFL season starts tonight, and we have our picks. Michael Fabiano will be joining us to talk all things fantasy football. Danny Davis of the Austin American Statesman joins us at 7:34. Tommy Yarsh of DallasCowboys.com joins us to talk about the latest with the Cowboys. And Patrick Murphy of BuckNuts247 joins us at 8:17 to take us behind enemy lines. I am your host, Mike Harbaugh Harge. My co-host is a WWE Hall of Famer and recognized as the world's strongest man. He is D. Mark Henry.
0: Good morning, Austin.
1: And, of course, we've got Eric behind the boards. 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Also, if you want to voice your opinion, all you got to do is use that talkback feature on the new and improved and always free iHeartRadio app. If it's good enough, you might hear it on air, but we probably won't play it today. I just want you to be honest. You know what I'm saying? That's what I'm here for. All right, Mark, what's going on, bro?
0: Man, what a day, man. All of the news I woke up to because I actually went to sleep last night.
1: Oh, my goodness. And
0: listen, I woke up and I started reading about 4 o'clock. And this, I can't wait for my World's Strongest Take because, bro, I have words for this LSU situation, the federal news situation. It's all gotten out of hand.
1: Well, we're going to find out what's happening with that. And for some reason, Eric said he can't see me. I'm on my camera. I see me. I see you, right?
0: Well, I can't see you.
1: Oh, man. All right. Then we'll figure that out during the break. But, yeah, you know, it is kind of crazy what's going on with LSU, and we'll get to that in just a little bit. But one of the things that I want to get into right now is being able to talk about this game and the Texas Longhorns and the Ohio State Buckeyes. As I mentioned in the opening, they are the talk of college football. This game means so much to so many people. And looking into this game, you start to truly understand that we've got stars upon stars in this matchup. When you look at Julian Sain, the quarterback, he is somebody that has Heisman Trophy aspirations and national championship dreams. You look at Arch Manning, same thing on the Texas side. Big play wide receivers in Jeremiah Smith and Cam Coleman and Ryan Wingo for the Texas Longhorns. You look at the defensive side of the ball and what every team is trying to do is stop the run. But some of these games can become personal for a lot of people. And some of the things that was happening is you start to truly understand that this is one of those moments that if you are from that area and you've done some things like Hero Canoe, who went to Ohio State, and Columbus, Ohio's own Raheem Biles. This game means a lot to a lot of different people for so many other reasons. But Hero Canoe was asked, how do you not make this feel personal in this game?
2: Just a different mindset for me. You know, can't make it bigger than this. Obviously, it's still a big game, but, you know, can't let it get to your head. Obviously, I went to that school. I went to Ohio State. And have a lot of friends on that team. They're not friends this week. This week they're going to be opponents, but, you know, I can't let it get to my head.
1: Well, one of the things we're going to have to do, too, is because we couldn't hear the sound, so we may not be able to play the sound. But I want to get into this because, Mark, when Texas is on defense, we obviously know what Hero Canoe can do. We know what that offensive line, defensive line has been able to do. But they're going to be challenged, and they're going to be challenged early in this matchup.
0: Yeah, I think that as long as this defensive line attacks and not plays passive, I don't think that they're going to be worried about saying getting out and trying to run the ball. So now you can actually have them collapse the pocket and play a different style of defense. Hero, January, Justice Terry, like you go down the list, Gaffard, those big guys, they can push the pocket. But if you have a running quarterback, it's not wise to do that. So I expect to see a different style of play from these defensive tackles come Saturday.
1: Yeah, and one of the things that I keep looking at when you look at this Texas football team and the way that they're attacking on defense is we got to saw vanilla look last week. There wasn't a lot that was happening to where you thought about, oh, well, why didn't they do this or how can they didn't do that? It's just one of those situations where it's like, all right, there's way too much that is happening next week. Talking about this week, that we need to make sure that we're focused on. Hey guys, how y'all doing? Glad to see y'all. But you start to look around and truly understand that what we saw last week was just a game plan to win. We didn't see a game plan to dominate. We wanted to go man on man, mano a mano, and see if we could beat them. And that is what Coach Will Muschamp presented to everybody. Did he show anything? Nah. Did he want to put anything on the camera? Nah. He just wanted to go out there and make sure that people saw a team that could play vanilla and still dominate.
0: How much of a luxury is it that you cannot stunt, you cannot blitz, and you can beat a team 59-7?
1: Yeah.
0: That you don't have to press. Like, they ran press coverages, but it wasn't like what you're going to see against Jeremiah Smith.
1: But,
0: you know, they're gonna do some exotic stuff with the linebackers. You're going to see Biles blitz up the middle, which we didn't see on Saturday. We're going to see Colin Simmons doing an overload, which I saw at least two or three times clips of them at practice in an overload. And that's why you don't do it, because if a little bit of stuff leaks out, then people get to see it and know, and they can practice for it.
1: Right.
0: Like that's not what you want.
1: Yeah. And when you sit back and really evaluate what we saw this past weekend, we saw a lot of talent on the field. We saw a lot of ability to see why you got recruited. Let's say that. These they were able to show that their skill level matches the intensity of what we've been expecting. And again, we didn't get to see anything. We didn't get to see a blitz off the corner. We didn't get to see two overloads, as you mentioned, on one side. We didn't get to see the safety coming down and then sprinting back to make sure that, you know, you give the quarterback one look, but get back to your other position. What we did see was the ability to make them turn the ball over. And that was one of the things that Texas was focusing on this year and wants to make sure that they focus on, is creating a ton of turnovers. And if they can do that at that level, it could be a very, very special weekend for the Texas Longhorns. They have to have that happen. I know Ohio State is a doggone good football team. They're still number one. Texas moves up to number four. So we got another top five matchup. We're going to have that anyway, but now the numbers are a little bit closer.
0: Yeah.
1: You start looking at this game, and we're close, man. We are really close to seeing what these two powerhouse programs are going to be able to do in front of the nation. As Coach Sark said, there might be 200 million people watching this game. And I'm like, what? I mean,
0: why would you watch anything else? Exactly. Why, I mean, even if you're a fan of another team, and at 7:30, there shouldn't be, every TV in America should be tuned in If you're a sports fan, every TV should be tuned in to that game.
1: No doubt. Well, it's on ABC too. So
0: right.
1: you don't have to pay for nothing. You just even if you don't have cable, you're gonna find
0: it's on ABC.
1: Exactly. Exactly. And that's why you want to make sure you're tuned in. And if you're not gonna be able to watch the game on TV, but you definitely want to listen to it. We are the home of Texas football. Make sure you stay locked in on AM 1300, The Zone. You can see it on the hat. I'm staying locked in. It's that time. You can see it on Mark's shirt as we are the home of Texas athletics. We're just getting started on the Middle of the Road Wednesday edition of the Morning Kickoff. We've got so many special guests today. Stay locked in. Get your fantasy drafts lined up and get your lineup set today. We got Michael Fabiano. We got our guy Danny Davis of the Austin American Statesman talking all things Texas. We got Tommy Yarsh of DallasCowboys.com. And, of course, we're going behind enemy lines with Patrick Murphy of Ohio State. 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
1: 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Well, we're getting some work done in our studios, so we had to adjust. So we apologize for any technical difficulties that you may be experiencing. We're working through some of those, and hopefully we can continue to bring you the best in infotainment. Speaking of the best in infotainment, this week is a very important week for so many different reasons here on the 40 Acres. As we mentioned, the entire sports world is honing in on Austin, Texas, as Texas hosts the number one team, the Ohio State Buckeyes. Game day will be here. It's on ABC. It's a 6:30 kick, but we get the action started down on Bevo Boulevard, Hook'em Hangout, starting at 3:30. We got special guests. We got Quan Cosby, Eric Henry of Horns 247 will be with us down there on Bevo Boulevard and the Hook'em Hangout. It's a lot of fun, a lot of people, and you know the energy is going to be on 12. But one of the things that I wanted to get into when you start to look at this matchup, I don't want you to be fooled by the box score from last week. When you start to look at both of these teams and what the box scores look like, Texas had 156 yards on the ground rushing, 36 attempts. But Hollywood Smothers had that 45-yard run. So if you remove that, and, big plays are part of it, Mark. You got to have those big plays. But if you remove that, you got 35 carries for 111 yards. That gives you 3.17 yards per attempt. That's not a good number right there, bro.
0: No, it's not. But the whole point of it was they didn't want to show stuff. And I understand it. They beat them because they could. They put more emphasis on getting the ball to the receivers. They did that. I feel like for what we would like to have seen, because my whole hype train was about the running game. I wanted 200 yards, 250 yards of rushing. And that's not what we got because Arch didn't run the ball. They really didn't do any traps, pulling plays. They did one jet sweep to Wingo that went for a touchdown. But those are the things that was, I think they considered that a pitch. So it was a pass.
1: Yeah.
0: But like, it's really a running play and they can do more. They just didn't. So I'm not disappointed unless they get into this game Saturday and they have under 150 yards.
1: Well, I am disappointed in it because I wanted them to run the ball a little bit more effectively. And again, if you take away that 45-yard run, you only get 111 yards. You still had 35 carries. You're supposed to be able to have some big plays, and that's great, but you want to look better. But then we go over to the Ohio State side. They had 237 yards on 35 carries. But you had a 65-yard touchdown run, explosive play by Bo Jackson. You had another 49-yard touchdown run, an explosive play by Jacoby Jackson. So you remove those two plays. They have 33 attempts, 123 yards at 3.7. Now, as I mentioned, both of these teams had some explosive plays, and that is where the numbers, as I mentioned before to you, about – you know, Trey Wisner and C.J. Baxter, they couldn't hit the home run. Well, you just saw two guys for Ohio State that were able to hit the home run. So I'm cool with the numbers if you have multiple big plays like that. I'm cool with you having a rushing game where you have, boom, I hit that home run. I'm cool with that. You can take them out if you want to. Them numbers put six on the board. But, you know, those are the types of plays that I need to see this week on the explosives.
0: So you also have this, Hart. People were running. It's human nature. You're going to go 100%. But do you really go 100% against Texas State? Some people out there making business decisions. Now, come Saturday, the light will never be as bright in the season until you get to the playoff. Until you get to the college football playoff, I don't even think that the Red River rivalry will have more emphasis on it than this game. So, I think that we'll see passionate running. You talked about being an athlete that you never wanted nobody to come in and get reps because you didn't know if you ever get back out. Listen, they alternated running backs. If I get out there and I'm pounding them for 6 yards a carry, you think that Coach Sark is going to take you out? No. So that's what these guys are going to be thinking. I guarantee you. It's a guarantee. Write it down, etch it in stone, whatever you want to do. Fax it, smoke signal. The guys are going to go all out because they have to.
1: It's that time. I mean, this is what it's about. This is how you make your name and you become a legend, or you find out a lot about your team, which, listen, I know we're talking about it. We're going to be excited about it. It's not going to make or break your season, but a lot of people can see it as something, as a stepping stone, or you can look at it as the ability to let people know that you have arrived. As I said before, this game last year was 14-7. 14-7 in two teams that had two quarterbacks that were starting their first games. And neither one of those guys played at an elite level. One got the dub. One did not. One ended up in New York. One did not. So it's all about now. Both of these guys are veterans at the quarterback position. They've led their teams in so many different ways and shown so much for their team. But the truth talk about this, Mark, is that what we're going to end up talking about later on is when you look at Texas and Arch Manning, that last week, they were 11 of 15 on third down. That's 73.3%. Texas produced 26 first downs throughout the ball game. You look at Ohio State, they produced 32 first down, but they had a ton of explosive plays. And what is the one thing that we talked about with Texas that we were proud of them in this game?
0: Penalties.
1: Exactly. They did not have a bunch of penalties. They had 4 for 30 yards or 35 yards or something like that. You know how many Ohio State had? 9. 9 penalties for 81 yards. So you start looking at this Ohio State team. If you can get them, you know what you're getting them on? Penalties. You got to make sure that you are the more disciplined team. This is your house. You shouldn't have those false starts, and they didn't in the first game. But this one is going to be amplified even more. This is high energy entertainment here on the 40 acres. So there's going to be a lot of angst for a lot of people, but there's also going to be a lot of confidence in a lot of folks as well.
0: Well, I would also tell my players that, you know, I would rather have a 2-yard loss than a holding penalty and we get pushed back behind the chains. So, like, don't hold. Like, that, it's the same thing with the false starts. False starts and holdings on offense, they're just drive killers. And you really need to focus in on not doing that and realizing you're really hurting the team if you do.
1: Right.
0: So I think that'll be the and this is a better offensive line group. I think that they're more likely not to get that. And I hope I'm not speaking too soon. Let me knock on wood real quick.
1: Yeah. Let's just wait. Let's see how everything plays out this weekend. We continue to roll here on a middle of the road hump day edition of the Morning Kickoff. Right here on Sports Radio, AM 1300, The Zone. 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Is the standard, and when is the standard taken to the next level? I'll explain all of that and so much more right here on the Morning Kickoff on Sports Radio, AM 1300, The Zone, and always free on the iHeartRadio app.
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1: 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The standard, the standard, the standard. But the standard changes and charges rent every single day. Everybody wants to be ranked. Everybody wants the spotlight. And everybody wants to be on the biggest stage. But the standard doesn't care about what you did yesterday. It charges you rent every single day. You pay for the preparation. You pay for the discipline. You pay by doing all the things you need to do to make sure that this moment is never too big for you. You know, people always talk about you don't have to get ready and when you stay ready. And that is so true, because when you're putting in that work, you've already played in your mind. You've played a game already in your mind. You've done everything that you can possibly do to make sure that it's not going to be something that you did that's going to cost your team something. You know, this game is real cruel, Mark. You know, you can go out there, you can do everything right. You're in perfect position. You go up for the ball, and that guy just jumped a little bit higher than you did. Or you're making the right read, you step into that throw, and your guy slips and falls on a cut. You get blamed for it. But when you look at the film, you realize, I did everything I was supposed to do. That wasn't my fault. You come in, you break down, you get ready to make that tackle, you put your face in their chest. He might be a little bit stronger on that play. He gets the first down. You do everything. But it's not going to be from the lack of preparation. Every day you live and work for the next play. You live and work for the next moment. And that is why this game, to me, is going to be a table setter for what we can expect later on. Do you win a national championship on Saturday? No. Does Ohio State, if they come in and they beat Texas, do they win the national championship on Saturday? No. Do both fan bases look at their team a certain way after the game on Saturday? Absolutely. Absolutely. But the mindset of the players in that locker room will be put on display on Saturday. You know, people were asking about testing your will. People were talking about last year's game and oh man, Texas was there and they couldn't get to this point or that point. The fact of the matter is Texas couldn't move the ball in goal line situations. Texas has to change that. Coach Sark has talked about that. And once we're back in the studio, I'll play it for you tomorrow, but I just right now I don't trust the sound, so I want to make sure that we don't play it. But the reality of it all is this Texas football team has a lot to gain in this matchup. And as I said to start this, the standard charges you rent every single day. The moment you have built your reputation to cover that bill, and you already have it in your mind. Saturday night, the uniforms will get the attentions, the rankings will get the hype, but the habits that you have created for yourself during the offseason, during those midnight workouts, during that time you're on the field with your friends and working on your routes and working on your footwork, that's what this is all about. The standard charges you rent every day, but on Saturday, your payment is due. And the bottom line is this: talent gets you invited, discipline helps you stay involved and a part of the team. So Texas, be disciplined, know your responsibilities, and handle your business.
0: Man, you hit it right. Man, you talk about, you a carpenter?
1: I've been sharpening, baby. I've been building that wood.
0: Boy, you hit the nail right on the head. Like, discipline and consistency, doing it over and over the same way to where it becomes boring is what wins. It's great to have those explosive plays, but you're exactly right. In the running game, they got to get at least 4 yards of carry. And that comes from not only what plays you run, but getting each one of those guys and saying, hey, if you're not going to give us 4 yards, I'm going to play the other. Simon, I thought he was given more than a 4 yard per carry effort. I want that out of the other guys too.
1: Yeah, and I think we will. I mean, they did some other things. I know that I was critical on the rushing game, and I'm going to stay that way because Texas does need to run the ball better, but they got the ball to them in certain situations. They found pay dirt. They got into the end zone. And that is that. Score them points, dog. Score them points. That's it. That's what we need to have happen this weekend. Last weekend, what'd you score? 7 points. I mean, not last weekend. Last time you faced this team up in Ohio State, you scored 7 points. You had opportunities in that red zone. And that's the thing that happened. You go back to that college football playoff game. You looked at it. We're in the red zone. Quinn gets hit. Ball comes out. Touchdown the other way. Game changer. Those are the things that I continue to look at and remember. And those are things that Sark is trying to master when it comes to the defense. Now, look, Matt Patricia is a great defensive coordinator. Terrible head coach. but a great defensive coordinator. He knows that this is a big game for him as well. And we put that as part of our question of the day yesterday. It is important to know that they have two NFL coordinators. They have two NFL coordinators on their staff. Arthur Smith is the offensive coordinator, former head coach of the Atlanta Falcons. And now you have, well, you've had Matt Patricia, former head coach of the Detroit Lions, as their head coach. So there's not going to be much that Coach Sark can show them. But the challenge for Coach Sark is, how can I beat them? What are my guys going to do for me to help me get this dub over Ohio State? We talked about getting over the hump. And the hump right now is Ohio State. And if they can get to that point, I think Texas is going to be in a great spot. Don't forget, rent is due every day. So make sure that you continue to pour in to your rent. Coming up next, I'm going to let you make the call. We got some questions that need to be answered. SEC versus LSU. Who wins? Well, we got something for you. And the senator of Louisiana, from Louisiana, got something for you too. Right here on the Morning Kickoff on Sports Radio, AM 1300, The Zone, and always free on the iHeartRadio app.
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19: That's bone deep down to the marrow stupid. I've got rocks in my driveway that are smarter than that. They're not gonna throw LSU out of the SEC. Let me tell you something. I and a lot of other people in the United States Congress We'll be on them like a hobo on a ham sandwich. The LSU hadn't done anything wrong. It's called a court of law. God made courts to decide disputes. Now, whether you agree with what LSU did or disagree, we did the right thing by going to court. We didn't just do stuff. We went to court. And we're going to abide by the court decision.
1: Man, if that doesn't get you going on this hump day, middle of the road edition of the morning kickoff, I don't know what is. Did you hear that?
0: Did you realize that it's not nice to call somebody a hobo? But I had to laugh when he said a hobo on a ham sandwich.
1: He said, I got rocks in my driveway that are smarter. Like, what in the world? So, for those that have been living under a rock, the SEC came out yesterday and decided that, you know what? We're going to sue LSU. We're going to sue Lane Kiffin and anybody that's associated with them. And by the way, we are forming and getting a vote to decide if we are going to put you in exile in our SEC conference. That's why he said SEC, LSU's not leaving the SEC. They're not doing it. I got rocks in my driveway that are smarter than you. What are they going to do? The court of law was God created the courts, Mark. You didn't know that?
0: Hey, I didn't know that God created the courts. But I tell you this, Harge. Them putting a case together federally.
1: Yes.
0: is serious.
1: Absolutely.
0: And you should not be. I don't think he was joking. I think he was just being him. But you shouldn't trivialize what's going on, because they, I don't think they would kick them out of the SEC, but they're just letting them know, hey, stop being problematic, because we can. We have an option to do it. Like, this is not a voluntary situation.
1: Oh, listen. This is as serious as he's going to get.
0: Yeah.
1: You remember on that the night of that game with versus Clemson, he's at halftime, and Lane Kiffin joked, oh, what would we be doing if we had those pro players? And he ran off. Well, the SEC lawyers found that comment and put it in the court documents, basically saying Lane Kiffin is trying to throw this in our face because he said, oh, we're beating the snot out of Clemson. Just imagine what we would do if we had the pro players. And my man Barrett Seeley posted this yesterday. He said, LSU 3 weeks ago, we're going to play pro players. 2 weeks ago, we're going to play pro players. Last week, we're going to play pro players. Well, on Friday, we're not going to play them this week, but maybe later. And then last night, I was just kidding. I'll see you around. Listen, I know you got your world's strongest tech that's going to be coming up an hour from now, so make sure you stay locked in. But the mockery of the court system, the mockery of the SEC.
0: That's a no-no.
1: That you have played grown man games, and I know you want to disrupt the apple cart. I get it, Lane. That's you. That's who you are. But let me just tell you this. Stop playing with the church's money. Because the real talk is now you're affecting bottom lines on a lot of things. And one thing you cannot do is play with people's money and then throw it in the face. Because what's going to happen to Lane? Lane's getting paid a ton of money. He could care less. I could care less. I beat the crap out of Dabo Swinney this past weekend, and now I'm on to the next thing. But this next thing is in your face, and you are creating a monster that sometimes you there's more powerful people than you, Lane.
0: Lane, I don't think that he realizes the severity of this goes beyond football. When you start dipping in the state funds, which is what they're using because LSU is the state school.
1: Yeah.
0: They're going to have to make the decision. Are we going to put more money into healthcare? Or are we going to have to pay these coaches? Are we going to put more money into what we're going to do with the infrastructure of the highways? Or are we going to pay a coach? Hart, what do you think is more important?
1: I mean, I know what I think is more important, but obviously in Louisiana, they got other ideas. They still paying Brian Kelly. They're still paying Ed Orgeron. And they're paying Lane Kiffin. Oh, yeah, by the way, they're paying all those players, too, that are there.
0: Yeah.
1: So they can care less about healthcare. All they want to do is win.
0: Well, I'll tell you this, they're making a horrible mistake poking the bear, because the SEC, I think, really is like, they're not really mad at LSU. They're mad at Lane Kiffin.
1: Absolutely.
0: And Lane Kiffin is making, the state is going to have to choose. Like, hey, man, you need to back off him. Leave him alone. Let's just worry about football and let us worry about what's going on with the state.

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0: the zone. Hour number one, we talked a lot about Ohio State and Texas. And I know how to say it. It's Texas versus Ohio State. I understand that. We're excited to have them here.
1: Watch it.
0: Yeah, we're excited to have them here in town. It's going to be a busy week. Game day is here. But the NFL football season kicks off tonight. And what better way to get your fantasy lineup set than bringing on our guy, Michael Fabiano. Getting excited about it. And I was watching one of your videos, Mike, and you have a big name quarterback that should not be in the starting lineup. But first off, how was your fantasy football draft? I know you're probably in like 20 leagues, but the one that you and Mark are in, how did your draft turn out?

0: I got to be honest with you. I have so many teams, I can't even remember who I drafted in that league. So I feel good about all my teams going in, but I also know that the work is not done. It's not even close to being done. The draft is one of the most enjoyable parts of fantasy, but you got to work the waiver wire. Mark knows I love making trades, man. So I'm going to always be trying to be active making trades. The one thing that I was trying to get these guys and drilling it into their heads was that we needed to change how people make the playoffs and what the parameters are, but they didn't want to do it. For me, and this is because I'm a fantasy football dork and I'm, you know, just entrenched in it, record doesn't mean as much as points, because a lot of times fantasy football is luck. And Mark will tell you, in this league that we have been playing, I've been in it for the last couple of years, like I have had the worst luck. I've scored a ton of points, but every single week somebody just goes off against me.
1: Yep.
0: And so you should try and eliminate luck as much as possible, which means that if you have six teams that make the playoffs, at least four, okay, give that to the record, but two should make it based on points. And for me, I go with a mix. Best record, most points. Best record, most points from one to five. And I think that's the way you get your six best teams in it. But yeah, I'm in this league with all these wrestlers and referees who can probably all take me out pretty easily. So it was hard for me to make an argument and win. It is what it is, but it's still going to be fun.
1: Well, going back to that conversation, hold on, Mark. Let me ask you about the quarterback that you believe should not be in your starting lineup this week.
0: Yeah, it's Patrick Mahomes. He's coming off an ACL. And Andy Reid just came out and said, you know, this week he's going to play. We kind of all knew that, right? But the problem is that he has not been an elite quarterback for the last 3 years. Last year, he averaged over 20 points per game before he got hurt. That's really good. But he had the highest percentage of fantasy points that resulted from runs that he's ever had in his career. It was like 21%. His previous career high was about 14 or 15%. That's because Kansas City had no run game last year. Well, they have a run game now with Kenneth Walker, the Super Bowl MVP. And Mahomes is not going to run as much because he's coming off an ACL. And the matchup's brutal against Denver. I mean, they gave up 14 points per game to quarterbacks last year. So I get it. Mahomes is a big name. And I tell people not to get cute when they're setting their week one lineups. But I don't think sitting Patrick Mahomes is getting cute, because he's just not a guy that you're starting automatically week in and week out. A guy who's a much better play, Justin Herbert. Another quarterback who's a much better play, Dak Prescott. Mark, that one's for us. I'd even start Jackson Dart over Patrick Mahomes this week.
1: Wow.
2: Mike, I'm a little scared because my first pick in the draft was Puka Nacua. And I'm not sure whether or not he's going to be sanctioned or fined or suspended. Like, what news do you have on what's going on with him?
0: The latest news with Puka is that he's going to play. You know, obviously, he had to have the game in Australia. That's going to be interesting to see how the whole 16 to 17 hour time change affects these guys. But Mark, for right now, you're good to go with Puka. The NFL obviously is always going to be investigating these sort of scenarios. And we all know that there's been some off-field stuff, and there was a more recent off-field situation, I believe, with one of his ex-girlfriends. It's not something you ever want to deal with. I mean, ask anybody who drafted Josh Jacobs before he went on the NFL's exempt list for the commissioner. So it's not a fun part of football or fantasy football. It's just something we have to deal with. But for right now, get Puka in your lineup, and you know, hopefully there won't be any suspensions or discipline. But that's always a potential outcome here with these players. I will say this. I was in some drafts last night, and over the last couple of days, my last drafts, Puka didn't fall in drafts at all. So people are not super worried about him being suspended. And if he is it a game? Is it two games? I wouldn't think it's extensive.
1: Okay. We're talking to Michael Fabiano. You can follow him on social media at Michael_Fabiano. And Mike, I wanted to get into this because how much stock do you put in your fantasy grades? You know, everybody's getting their system and you look at it, and I'm gonna be honest with you. I was emotional the other day. I felt like I was out of sorts because I got a C in my fantasy draft. But I've seen, and I've been in drafts before where people get a C and they end up winning the league because of some moves that they make. How much stock do you really put in to people's fantasy grade?
0: Exactly zero. In fact, I hope I get a bad grade because that means I'm probably going to have a good team. So, but listen, that whole thing is for what's going on right now. You and I having a conversation about why my draft grade is so bad. People were texting me and sending me tweets about Fabs. Look at, I got a D for this team. And I'm like, that's not a D team. So it is what it is. It's all for, you know, banter. At the end of the day, guys, the team that you draft is very likely not going to be the team that you end up with and hopefully get right to the playoffs with, because you're going to make trades. You're going to make ad drops. Guys are going to get hurt. It's just kind of a fun way to get the banter going in the preseason and before the season starts. But I legit put zero, couldn't care less about anybody's draft grades on my team.
2: Well, what do you think about the waiver wire? Like, I never really operated in it. I just used what was on my team. And I feel like I've not had the right the success in if I drop somebody and pick somebody up. What's your thoughts on the waiver wire?
0: It's so important, Mark. During the regular season, like, you have to use it. Injuries are happening more and more often in the NFL. I mean, think about August. Like, all these guys, Luther Burden's hurt, and Emeka Buka's hurt, and Mike Evans is hurt. It's like, oh, my God. We had a year, what was it, 2 or 3 years ago, where we had 66 starting quarterbacks. It's like crazy. You have to utilize the waiver wire. You absolutely have to do that. In fact, again, this is me being a fantasy guy for, you know, over 25 years. Every single Wednesday morning after waivers is run during the regular season, I legit wake up at 3 or 4 o'clock in the morning, not because I set an alarm, just because, I don't know, subconsciously I've had anticipation for who I've picked up and who I wasn't able to get, which again is, you know, stupid. I need to get a life, but like, it's exciting to me. Like, oh yes, I was able to get this player off the waiver wire, or damn, you know, I didn't get this player off the waiver wire. It's so important. And I'm in 12 leagues that I have to run. Last year I was 20. I cut down big time. I mean, Mark, you're probably in a couple of leagues. I think you could probably spend a few minutes every Tuesday during the season and make some of those waiver claims. And you can find all the best waiver claims over on Sports Illustrated, because I do that article every single week.
1: I love the fact that you said you cut down to 12.
0: I love that. So fantasy football is supposed to be fun, and this is like first world fantasy problems.
1: Right.
0: I wanted to like just absolutely pull my hair out every Tuesday when I had to do waivers, and every Sunday when I'm prepping for shows and I had to make sure I set 20 lineups. I says, I am not doing this again. It's way too much. So I did more best ball and I did fewer leagues where I actually have to run it. So now I'm down to 12. So I feel good. I know people are still like, that's crazy. But like, for me, that's a pretty good amount of leagues, and it's more manageable.
2: So if you have 12 leagues, how many mock drafts did you do this year?
0: So I do a lot for content purposes because I like to tell people, hey, this player is being drafted above ADP, which is average draft position, or this player is being drafted below ADP. I don't want to sound conceited here. I don't need to do mock drafts, man. Like, I've been doing this for like 25 years. Woo! You know, it's like Mark Henry doesn't really need to practice wrestling moves because it's freaking Mark Henry, man. He knows them all. Like, so for me, I don't really need to do a lot of mock drafts. I do some, sure. But again, for me, it's not practice. It's like content purposes. So I'm not really into the whole mock draft thing. I will do mock drafts. I'll do one-man mock drafts for the audience, for the fans, for the people who want to get knowledge and see like what's going on between the ears here. But I don't do a ton of mock drafts. If I'm going to do a draft before the season starts, it'll be best ball.
2: Well, Harge, I never did them. And Harge said, hey, man, that's why you lose every year. He said, because you don't know who may be where. So this year, I did mock drafts. And it was like, I did like maybe 10 of them.
0: Yeah.
2: And it was like the same people would come up every time.
0: Mm-hmm.
2: And I got 2 teams that I got a B grade. And that's why Harge asked that question. Because I got a good grade because I drafted to the letter.
0: Yeah.
2: And he got a C. So he's like, hey.
1: Because I went against the grain. That's why I went against the grain. I didn't go with what my mock told me.
0: Sometimes that's the way to go. Like, you can't just like see everything for what it was last year. Right. You can't. I mean, Justin Jefferson was supposed to be, hey, it didn't matter. JJ McCarthy, who cares? You know, Jefferson's going to be awesome. Jefferson was bad statistically last year because J.J. McCarthy was awful.
1: Right.
0: Right. Every year is different. Like, I loved Drake May last year. I didn't expect him to be the QB2. And now I'm worried about regression because the schedule is tough. Oh, by the way, he's got to play in Seattle tonight. So all I'm saying is that thinking outside the box is not the worst thing in the world. In fact, I think you need to do it. I think you have to. Last year, my biggest bust was Saquon Barkley because there was no way he was going to duplicate the numbers that he did the previous year. It just wasn't going to happen. Sometimes thinking outside of the box is a smart way to think.
1: Yes,
2: one player in the draft, one player that you like, you nobody never heard of. He's going to go off. Who is that?
0: A player that someone's going to go off that no one has ever heard of. All right, but see for me, I think everyone's heard of everyone. But I'll say this: Malik Willis in Miami. When you look at the history of quarterbacks who could run with the football to the degree of a 600-plus projected rushing yard total, those guys are almost always in the top 12 or 15 in fantasy points. And so, I mean, I'm in leagues where he didn't get drafted.
1: Wow. But
0: running the football as a quarterback is so valuable. I always make the comparison to Tim Tebow. Tim Tebow threw the ugliest football in the history of the National Football League. Well, you know what? You could start him in fantasy because he could run. If you get a quarterback who rushes for over 700 yards – 9 times out of 10, that guy's going to be in the top 15 in points just because of the rushing yards, because it's 1 point for every 10 yards instead of 1 point for every 25, which is what you get as a quarterback throwing the football. So I think people have heard of Malik Willis, but I also don't think that they know what his ceiling is. One other guy, and it's another Malik Washington in Miami. Somebody's got to catch the football for the Dolphins. And I think he could end up having a better season than a lot of people project. So we'll go with two Maliks. For this one, Mark.
1: I like it. As always, man, we thank you for taking the time. Get over to social media and follow him at Michael_Fabiano. This is important, folks. He's giving you knowledge every single day. That's what I needed to call. I should have called you before my draft. I probably got better.
0: Anytime, man. Anytime. Trust me. The list of people who have texted me in the last like 2 weeks, you'd actually think it's pretty impressive. It's fun, man. I love it. This is what I live for.
1: I love it, too. Appreciate you for taking the time and getting up with us, man. Thank you.
0: I love you guys, man. Good luck this
2: week. Appreciate you, bro.
1: Appreciate it. Later, bro. Thank you. There he is, Michael Fabiano. Coming up next, we're going to continue the conversations, getting back to the Texas Longhorns. And we got some questions, some plays that would need to be made that will change the game. Right here on the Morning Kickoff on Sports Radio AM 1300 The Zone, and always free on the iHeartRadio app.
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18: 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The Zone. The Zone. The Zone. The Zone. The Zone. The Zone. The Zone. 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The Zone. The Zone. The Zone. The Zone. The Zone. The Zone. The Zone. The Zone. The Zone. The Zone. The Zone. The Zone. The Zone. The Zone. The Zone. The Zone. The Zone. The Zone. The Zone. The Zone. The Zone. The Zone. The Zone. The Zone. The Zone. The Zone. The Zone. The Zone. The Zone. The Zone. The Zone. The Zone. The Zone. The Zone. The Zone. The Zone. The Zone. The Zone. The Zone. The Zone. The Zone. The Zone. The Zone. The Zone. 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The Z

0: Welcome back to the morning kickoff right here on Sports Radio AM 1300, The Zone. Great stuff from Michael Fabiano. Hilarious, man. He's got so much stuff, and the fact that he said he cut down from 20 to 12 still gave me anxiety.
1: 12?
0: Yeah, yeah. Cut down. Cut eight of them out.
1: But 12 still.
0: I wouldn't have been able to.
1: That's a job.
0: That is his job. So he's working. And like he said, content purposes. Coming up in the next segment, we got our guy Danny Davis of the Austin American Statesman. And we'll talk more about the Texas Longhorns matchup against Ohio State, which you can hear right here on Sports Radio AM 1300 The Zone. We will be at Bevo Boulevard Hook'em Hangout starting at 3:30 and leading you up to Craig Way, Roger Wallace, and Will Matthews as they bring you the game right here on Sports Radio AM 1300 The Zone and 98.1 KVET. But I wanted to get into this, Mark, because the conversation is going to be about this Texas football team. What are they going to be able to do in the field of play? But also, what is Ohio State? And there are going to be 12 types of plays that will make a difference in this ball game. You got to look at third downs. You got to look at the percentages a lot of times. You get to that third down mark and you try to figure out, all right, can we keep this drive alive? The total yardage, yeah, that's going to matter and all that other stuff. But the crucial plays throughout the game are going to make a difference. Last week, Texas converted 73% of the third downs against Texas State. Against Ohio State last year, or against Ohio State, they're going to need to reach at least 50% of their third downs to be able to keep drives alive. You also look at the red zone possessions. When you start to look at the red zone, Texas scored on 6 of 7 red zone trips last week, where Ohio State scored on all 5 of theirs. Field goals won't be enough against any of these different offenses or for these offenses. So you got to look at that. Then the other part, Mark, you got to have explosive plays. We talked about the explosive plays for both of these teams. Minimizing the explosive plays against Ohio State if you're the Texas defense, and creating more explosive plays if you are the Texas Longhorns. And then, of course, you got to be able to have some sudden change plays. Whether it's a pickoff, whether it's a fumble recovery, you got to be able to have momentum shifting plays for this Texas Longhorn team to have success.
1: I was thinking that you would need at least 3 explosive plays on defense, as well as 3 to 4 explosive plays on offense to win the game. And I mean, I guess if you have a bunch of explosive plays on offense, you score every time you touch the ball, then there's that. But I don't think you can do that against either one of these defenses. Both of these defenses are sound in talent, sound in structure, and scheme, and they got a lot of pride. End of the day is, I don't want them to score on me. That is something that I feel like is a big bonus for this game. But it's going to be hard to stop what these offenses are, even with great defensive coaches.
0: Well, I'm also looking at my main thing and concern this week is the red zone. How is Texas going to be able to move around in the red zone? Are they going to be able to make a play here, make a play there? Are they going to be able to put themselves on the positive side of this? We talked about Sark's play calling. We've talked about how you got to have the right personnel. He brought it up yesterday or Monday in the press conference that we played yesterday. This is the chess match that we expect Sark to be able to win this year. He has all the tools that you could possibly have. He's got backs coming out of the backfield, big tight ends that they put on display in game one, and, of course, the playmakers on the outside. If they can figure out a way to master the red zone area. As I said, they were 6 of 7 last week in the red zone. The one play was the interception across the middle that arched through. Waited too late. Boom, interception. I get it. Can't do that this week. You got to punch it in every single opportunity that you get, and that's important.
1: This is a question that, I mean, I don't like the try to put it on one thing.
0: Yep.
1: If this one thing happens, Texas wins. What is that, Harsh?
0: Well, I think if they control the line of scrimmage, Texas has to be able to control. I know you were the one that froze. I'm good. The Texas has to be able to control the line of scrimmage. If they can do that and get pressure on the quarterback, I think Texas is going to be in a good spot. They continue to do some things that I always have scratched my head a little bit. And it makes me wonder, okay, is he holding something back? Is he trying to make something happen? Are there moments in this ball game that we're going to see something that we hadn't seen before when it comes to this Texas football team? That is what I'm waiting to see, and I'm hopeful that we are going to be able to see this week. Texas has got a lot of pressure on them. There's a lot of expectation that is out there. There's going to be a lot of emotion in this game. But like Coach says, you can play with emotion, just don't be emotional, because some of these guys are going to be in a spot to where it's got to be big in that red zone this week. You got me,
1: man?
0: No, you there. You there.
1: Okay.
0: Yeah.
1: Well, for whatever reason, I lost the photo.
0: Yep.
1: But I really do think, Harsh, that this is a week where you don't hold back. And if you have something in the cabinet, you just go ahead and use it. I don't know if there's another game outside of facing Georgia in a championship game or the Red River rivalry that you would really need to hold on to this.
0: Right.
1: But I wouldn't hold nothing back. There's no play. There's no scheme that I would not use in this game.
0: No doubt. Coming up next, we've got our guy Danny Davis of the Austin American Statesman. Get his thoughts. How excited is he of this week? And, of course, got to ask him, how's women's basketball looking? Right here on the Morning Kickoff on Sports Radio, AM 1300 The Zone, and always free on the iHeartRadio app.
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0: 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It is our time together with the one and only Danny Davis of the Austin American Statesman. You can follow him at underscore Danny Davis. Danny, you know, this is probably one of the biggest weeks in college football, especially here in Austin, Texas. And a lot of folks are looking at this game as not, I'm not saying a make or break. It is just a game that a lot of folks are excited about. But when you look at both of these teams and the matchup, what is something that you've noticed that this Texas Longhorn team could possibly stand on?
1: I mean, they could stand on a good start to their season. I mean, I think last week, I mean, they weren't perfect against Texas State, but I don't think anyone's really perfect in an opener. I'm sure Ohio State, even though they won by a bunch, had a bunch of stuff to nitpick when they went over film on Sunday and Mondays. But, you know, they didn't punt once. Arch looked all right except for one interception. Running game had some highlights, although there were some issues. But, you know, some of those new guys that we came in were wondering about how they fit in with this team. You know, the Raheem Biles, Cam Coleman, those guys, they look good. And so I think if you start the season the way they started, that gives you a lot of confidence. There's less questions going into this week, but now you actually get to face a real opponent. No offense to Texas State. That wasn't really an opponent of Texas's caliber. But, you know, if they'd won the game 17-14, there'd be a lot more questions today than there are.
0: Yeah. So when we were having a conversation with Sark on Monday, some of the questions were wrapped around play calling, red zone situations, and getting over that hump, which is the Ohio State Buckeyes. He also talked about, you know, some of the goal line situations where some of that's personnel, some of that's play calling, some of that. He gave us all kinds of different answers. But the reality of it is, if Texas is going to be a national title contender, it's important for them to be able to execute in the red zone. Is that something that you've been paying attention to as well, that you're going to be locked in this weekend?
1: I mean, I think we're going to be locked in just because obviously in the red zone, it's going to be critical possessions, and we know what happened the last couple of years. But, you know, you get one of those and it doesn't matter anymore. I mean, people aren't complaining about, you know, Steve struggles in the red zone against Oklahoma anymore because, you know, they won the last two games. If they come in this game and win this game and, you know, punch one of these in, you know, I don't think this is going to be a storyline anymore. If they don't, you know, we're going to make sure we blow it up and talk about it and write about it, even though this is a different team. This is a different personnel. This is a different offensive line. These are different skill players. You know, there is something to that excuse. You know, Quinn Ewers is no longer the quarterback here at Texas, so I don't really know why we're talking about, you know, the 2025 Cotton Bowl, because, you know, those guys aren't here anymore. So I mean, it's really tough to compare. Obviously, Steve's still the play caller and the guy that's making the call. But, you know, maybe that play that didn't work 2 years ago works on Saturday just because it's different grouping. Maybe it doesn't. Maybe a play that worked 2 years ago doesn't work this year because Arch is a different quarterback than Quinn. So, I mean, I think a lot of that's kind of narrative stuff. But obviously, if they punch in a red zone touchdown, that's going to be very helpful this week. And maybe get a, you know, the proverbial monkey off Steve's back.
2: Danny, I was going to ask you if you thought that would put to bed the conversation of Steve needing to hire an offensive coordinator if they were able to successfully do all the things that they weren't able to accomplish last year.
1: Mark, it seems like you have the same damn cough idea. I don't know if my 5-year-old and his dirty friends have been hanging out with you and spreading all their germs to you too. kindergarten cold's going around. But I mean, it like you said. I mean, if it works, we're not talking about it. If it doesn't, we are. I mean, that's just kind of how these narratives work. And yeah, I've actually kind of forgot the question. I went off my rant about Mike Michael.
2: Well, just him succeeding in the red zone, him calling plays that
1: offense coordinator. Yeah,
2: yeah. I mean, like the offense coordinator.
1: It's not a problem until the next time it doesn't work. I mean, if he goes off and scores, you know, they go off and score 45 points this week, we're not going to talk about it. They score 10, we are. If they have a great game this week and then, you know, stink against in SEC play against against Oklahoma or LSU or something like that. That question is going to come up the following Monday. So, I mean, it's one of the things that happens when you're getting paid what Steve gets paid and you're at a school like Texas. You know, that the storylines never quite die. Even, you know, the great coaches and guys who have, rings and stuff like that eventually, get criticized. I mean, Dabo's, still crying because someone, asked him a tough question the other day in his press conference. So I don't think those questions will ever go away, especially if they're struggles. But, Steve will probably definitely have a happier press conference if his team scores 40 on Monday than opposed to if they score 10. Yeah. Those questions definitely will be asked.
0: We're talking to Danny Davis of the Austin American Statesman. You can follow him at _Danny Davis. Danny, Ohio State is the number one ranked team in the land. They have a high-powered offense. We've talked about how this Texas defense has stopped Jeremiah Smith in back-to-back games. As you mentioned, new team, new players, new situations. But the other part of the story that we don't ever talk about is the fact that Ohio State won both of those games. So you have to be looking at it in a different way. What are your expectations when you look at what Will Muschamp might be able to dial up to control this offense that has a good running game and, of course, a mobile quarterback in Julian Sain?
1: Yeah, I think that's one thing that's kind of gets overlooked. When we talk about Jeremiah Smith, I think people have been leaning a lot on that online or in their commentary, but last time I checked, Will Muschamp was not the defense coordinator here last year or at the Cotton Bowl. And this is a different defense. Johnny Barron's not walking through this door anymore. Michael Taft's not walking through the door anymore. I mean, there are some, carryover, but, this is a pretty new secondary as opposed to the last couple of seasons and a new defensive coordinator. So that's not to say that Will Muschamp can't figure out something, slow Jeremiah Smith down, but I'm also not looking too much into the past few years just because different personnel, different defensive coordinator, and Jeremiah Smith is better. He isn't a freshman anymore. That's a grown man over there. He's going to be a top five pick in a couple months. So we'll see what Texas has dialed up for him, but I still expect Jeremiah to get his own, Saturday.
0: Mark?
2: Well, the main thing that I see, Danny, is the running game being effective. And this offensive line that they didn't commit a false start or a holding penalty for the first time in a long time. Do you feel like that this offensive line is what Texas needed to get them over the hump?
1: I mean, Texas definitely needed their offensive line to play better, but let's also once again not put too much stock into last week. It's going to be a lot different trying to hold off those Ohio State linemen and linebackers than it was these Texas State guys. Texas State didn't really put up much of a fight in the trenches. You'd expect that. Like, I'm not overly impressed by Trevor Guseby being better than the Texas State edge rusher. That's what's supposed to happen. Those interior linemen are supposed to be better than what Texas State was putting forward. But, these Ohio State guys, these guys are pros too. And this is going to be a much different challenge. This line is going to be tested a lot more. They were rotating some guys in and out, kind of getting some other guys kind of into the flow of the Texas system last week, and we'll see how that looks this week. But they need to be better. They need to be better than they were last year, maybe the year before that. They were Joe Moore finalists, but yeah, they need to be better than they were last year. So we'll see against a better opponent. That's going to be a better indication of the rest of the season with the SEC play coming in than Texas State was.
0: No doubt. Danny, we'll let you go with this. Your score prediction.
1: Well, as many people know, I don't do score predictions because I think predicting scores is a game that nobody wins. But I am picking Ohio State in this game just because I've seen Ohio State beat Texas twice over the last 2 years. I haven't seen Texas beat Ohio State once. So I think at a certain point, Texas has to prove it before I just kind of blindly jump on that. I picked Texas the last 2 years, lost that. So I'm just going to go Ohio State. Maybe I'm just a reverse jinx over here.
0: Well, I'm glad you put that in there at the end as your caveat. I like that.
2: Just with the reverse jinx. Yeah. I like that.
0: Let's go with that because of what you picked before. There he is, our guy, Danny Davis of the Austin American Statesman. You can follow him at _Danny Davis, and you might even see him at a Walgreens because he's going to get some medicine to make sure he's not sick for Saturday.
2: Cooties.
1: CVS, Walgreens, it should be something. I need to figure something out.
0: There he is, Danny Davis. Thanks, Danny. As always, he's hilarious and he's always leaves us with something. Coming up next, we got the world's strongest man bringing you his world's strongest take right here on the Morning Kickoff on Sports Radio AM 1300 The Zone and always free on the iHeartRadio app.
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0: strongest man, the Mark Henry, brings you his world's strongest take. Take it away, big fella.
1: Harge.
0: Yes.
1: You know what time it is?
0: What time is it?
1: It's time for the world's strongest take by the world's strongest man. Eric, back then, they didn't know me, but now that I'm hot, they are all on me. Guys, I'm very, very disappointed that I have to do this because I try my best to be positive, but that's not always the case. Right now, this LSU situation, which was brought on by Lane Kiffin, having these young guys, impressionable guys, he put the thought in their head that, hey, you can come back and play in college. Now with all of the lawsuits, it's went away from the kid playing football for a school to litigation about the whether or not the coach or the universities are doing the right thing. My take is this. Young men, it's time to wash your hands of the situation. Don't fight them. Don't spend money in litigation. Listen, if you have to go to Canada, go play in Canada for the year. If you have to go to the UFL, go do that. Occupy your time or sit out the year and reach out to some teams about coming on practice squads, but make it your decision. I feel like in my heart of hearts that that's the best course of action. Don't be a guinea pig. Don't be used, because that's basically what's happening now. Now you're being used as a ploy to see if they can get change done. Don't let them use that on you. That's my take. Hard, what say you?
2: Well, here's the real thing to me is the fact of the matter is they had these kids trying to come back and they became part of the story. They were part of the narrative. Had them sitting at the courthouse trying to find out if they were going to be eligible to play. Now they have decided that they are going to add the two roster spots to somebody else, and these kids are now not coming back.
1: Dangling in the wind.
2: They were pawns in his scheme. He sat there and found some people, by the way, which they were talking trash about him before, which kind of threw me off, because when he left that team. Those two Ole Miss players were part of that team that stayed and tried to win a national championship as Lane left them during that time. So there's so many layers to this story. But the fact of the matter is those kids were put in a no-win situation. They were damned if they did or damned if they don't. They are at a spot where people were vilifying not just Lane Kiffin, but they were looking at them saying, why are y'all trying to come back to college when y'all went and played for an NFL team? Why are you trying to do something like this? And just like Coach Sark said the other day, yes, Cole Hudson, who is so far has been ineligible by the NCAA, they're still waiting to see that. He was never part of the conversation until he came back to the University of Texas, but he never signed a professional contract. He went to a couple of tryouts. Mark, you mentioned yourself have went to a couple of tryouts before, and you didn't sign a contract, but you nope. went to the camps and you were a practice body, so to speak.
1: And I was able to maintain my amateur status because I didn't sign a deal.
2: Right.
1: I went to the Olympic Games in 96 as an amateur athlete. If I had took money in 95 with the Cowboys, I wouldn't have been able to go to Atlanta.
2: You wouldn't have been able to be considered an amateur in a different sport?
1: No. Because the Dream Team situation hadn't happened yet.
2: weren't amateurs. They weren't going to ever be amateurs, but you were doing something totally different. That's what I'm saying.
1: It don't matter.
2: Okay.
1: It didn't matter. In 96, the beginning of 96, when they decided to play the NBA players in the Olympic Games, then that's when the ruling crossed that they can play in the Olympic Games. Okay. And it changed amateurism forever.
2: Yeah. Well, I just think that those kids were a pawn in the scheme of Lane Kiffin.
1: They got used.
2: They are now sitting on the outside as they have given up. They have given those two roster spots that everybody was anticipating being able to go to those guys, gave them to two other players that are now on scholarship. It's a bad situation. LSU has kind of stepped it back. They understand the severity of it all. And the governor said, y'all got to be dumb as rocks if y'all think that we going to sit here and take this. But we'll see. Coming up next, we're going to talk to our guy, Tommy Yarish of DallasCowboys.com. He joins us. Bad news for the Cowboys, but could this be something positive

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1: 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It is time for us to have a conversation with our guy, Tommy Yarish of DallasCowboys.com. It's an exciting time to talk to him. First off, we finally got him to hop on the Zoom. And the second part of it is we got to talk about this Dallas Cowboy football team as the season kicks off this Sunday night, traveling up to New York. But the question is Tyler Smith's injury and what the Cowboys are doing to kind of make it through that time.
2: Well, first of all, it's great to see both of your very handsome faces. It's so nice to be on the
3: Come on!
2: I appreciate it. Wow, I got to turn my speaker down, Mark. That was loud. We woke up the whole office here. I might get fired now. No, but the Tyler Smith's injury is, you know, obviously one that with how healthy they've been through the course of the offseason, the timing is just unfortunate. And it's something that, you know, every team deals with throughout the course of the year. Sometimes these things happen in training camp.

0: sometimes they happen when the season starts, and this one's kind of in that weird in the middle portion where it's definitely you know, not an ideal way to start your first 4 to 6 games of the year, especially when you look at how difficult those first 4 to 6 games of the year are for the Cowboys. So the good news for Dallas, and I guess it's you take it with a grain of salt because it, you know, there's no good news that comes out of your best player on the offensive line being injured, but this is why they placed a second round tender on TJ Bass, because they are feel really confident in what he can bring to the table as a depth piece. He's one of their big offseason priorities, making sure that he stuck around. And it's for situations like this. He can play either guard spot, he can play center. And so these are the situations where he needs to come in and step up. The other good thing is during training camp, some of the veteran guys like Tyler Smith, Terrence Steele, got some reps off when they went into 11-on-11 team work. So TJ Bass was the guy who got a ton of work at left guard. So I don't know if you'll necessarily see any sorts of issues with communication or, you know, Tyler Guyton and Cooper Beebe not knowing where TJ Bass is supposed to be. They've gotten more than enough work with him to where those guys know how to kind of play off each other and feel each other's games out. So it is the best case scenario for a very bad scenario, I would say, is the best way to put it. And, of course, hope that that Tyler Smith heals up quickly because he's a dominant player.
1: What is the actual injury that Tyler Smith sustained? Was it a broken finger, broken bones in the hand?
0: It was a ligament injury. It was a ligament injury in his left thumb. So Brian Schottenheimer said he had surgery. Well, he said it was supposed to happen yesterday. It was a ligament injury in his left thumb.
1: Okay.
2: Yeah, so that's him trying to fend people off and being able to move and things like that. You're right, missing an all-pro player like him is going to be a little bit tough, especially because of what you said. But you had TJ Bass. But I want to go back to, you mentioned Guyton, and Coach Shoddy had mentioned, he was like, nope, we're going to keep him there at our left tackle. He is going to be our guy. He's working his behind off. But how much confidence do you feel like Schottenheimer has in him? And how is Broderick Jones kind of moving along?
0: Well, to start with Guyton, I think this whole staff really has confidence in him. And they've talked a lot about him over the course of the offseason and how much he's improved. I think Jerry Jones even said it while we were leaving training camp that he was a guy that he was super happy about. And, you know, I really think that I'm not totally shocked by it, because all this guy needed, I felt like, was a full, healthy training camp where he just stays in there and gets the work with the ones consistently the entire time. I felt like if he finally got that under his belt, you would see a better version of it, because all you need to see is him getting consistent reps, and you're going to see consistent growth. Yep. You know, he is talented. He's got great feet. He's got excellent size for the position. And now it's just a matter of, all right, getting the snaps consistently enough. And I think he's finally gotten that. Does that mean he's going to be an all-pro player? I don't know. Maybe not. But I think he will be much better than you've seen him over the past few years, just because he hasn't had that time on task. On the other side, with Broderick Jones, I still think, you know, he's trending towards that, you know, getting back to the right playing weight. Last time we talked to him, he said he was maybe 80-85% of the way there. And obviously that's difficult after you have a surgery like the one he had on his neck. And, you know, I don't know if I would necessarily expect him to be in competition for a right tackle job right now or early in the season. You know, maybe as things progress, or if they're comes an injury problem, then that's where you see him step in. But Brian Schottenheimer was pretty adamant that they're going to keep him specifically on the right side and work him on the right side. So I think it'd be interesting to see what, and obviously, knock on wood, you hope this doesn't happen, but if the Cowboys need, you know, for whatever reason, another left tackle to step in for Tyler Guyton, who that would be? Would they trust Drew Shelton, or would they say, hey, Broderick, you're going to have to swing here and play left tackle. So that situation would be interesting, especially because I think, you know, the other thing with Tyler Smith's injury, you lose your backup left tackle maybe. And yep. I think he might have been that. So, again, obviously hope that that situation doesn't come to fruition, or you don't even need to think about that. But it is something to consider, because you always have to consider your depth pieces. But for now, Broderick Jones, I think, specifically is working on the right side.
1: Well, I'm glad you said that, because hard to know. I'm ready to trade him. And I'm joking. I really want the kid.
0: Robert Jones, you want to trade Robert Jones? He just got here.
1: No, I was talking about Guyton.
0: Oh, okay.
1: I just want him to get better and be more focused. Going back to Bass, if he's able to successfully do what he's done, not give up sacks and be consistent as he was over the last couple of years, do you leave out Smith for more than 4 weeks or 5 weeks? Or do you try to hurry and bring him back?
0: Unless TJ Bass is throwing guys into the stands, then whenever Tyler Smith is ready, you put him back in there. that's the one of the best interior offensive linemen in football, maybe the best interior offensive lineman in football. As soon as he is ready to go, he goes back in there. And that's nothing against TJ Bass. He's a great player. But I think there's levels to this, and Tyler Smith is the upper echelon of that position.
2: We're talking to Tommy Yarsh of DallasCowboys.com. You can follow him at Tommy_Yarsh on social. And Tommy, let's get onto the offensive side of the ball. Obviously, we didn't get to see Dak Prescott, much of CeeDee Lamb or George Pickens, not even much of Javonte Williams. But this offense is considered one of the best coming into the season. What are some of the things that you expect to see with this Dallas Cowboy offense once they all are back on the field?
0: Well, number one, I think you're going to see them be able to throw the ball very well. I think that the passing game is going to be excellent. Again, when you have that array of skill talent at the receiver position, it's going to be very difficult to not be good throwing the ball through the air. So as long as Dak Prescott is healthy and George Pickens and CeeDee Lamb are healthy, I would expect that they're a top five passing offense again in the NFL this coming season. What I really think is going to set up how good this offense is how well they run the football. If they run the ball like they did last year with Javonte Williams, they're going to be a top five unit again, easy. And the better they get, the better their offense is going to get when it comes to running the football. If they take a step back in terms of how well they run the football, I wonder if you see the same production, just because you saw that open so much for Dallas in the play-action passing game, where Dak Prescott, over the course of his career, has really been at his best. That's his bread and butter, I feel like. And, you know, they've limited Javonte Williams' carries over the course of the offseason in teamwork, just so that he can be as fresh as possible. He hadn't had as heavy of a workload as he did last season. Brian Schottenheimer said this week he's their bell cow. So if he stays healthy and this team can consistently push the football, run the football with this offensive line that they've got, I think that is going to be what really opens things up for this offense as a whole. Because when you've got those guys like Pickens and Lamb and Flanelli, Ferguson, if you run the ball and people have to account for that, you're taking defenders away from the perimeter and from the secondary, it's going to get ugly.
1: You comfortable with the other two running backs? Even bringing in the kid from the Cardinals?
0: Comfortable, sure. I might be like, not, I'm not uncomfortable, but I'm whatever the like slight half. Javonte Williams, if he's out there, I think you're good. And I've learned this will be my third season, second full season. I've learned to just stop doubting Malik Davis, because every time that I do, he just comes out and proves me wrong. So I'm just done doubting the guy. I mean, he played well at the tail end of last year. He played very well in training camp. So I think those two can get the job done for you. Amari DiMercato, we'll see. I would think right now he's maybe more of a contributor on special teams or as a pass protector. You see him come in there on third down if Javonte needs a breather, because he can pass protect very well. But as long as Javonte Williams is healthy, I'm comfortable in the run game, and he's getting the majority of the carries. If it gets to a situation where we need to lean on Malik Davis and Amari DiMercato a little more, that's when I start to get maybe uncomfortable. But as long as 33 is in the backfield, I think you're good.
2: All right. I like that. Anytime you got a 33 in the backfield for the Dallas Cowboys, you know you're going to have
1: some life is good.
2: I see one behind you over your right shoulder as well. So I like that. I like that. As always, Tommy, thank you for taking the time to hop on with
1: us. Thank you, Tommy. Look
2: forward to talking to you next week as we are hopeful that the Cowboys will be 1-0 when we talk to each other again. Thanks, buddy.
0: All right, guys. Thank you. Have a good one.
2: All right, there he is, Tommy Yarsh of DallasCowboys.com. Coming up next, we're going behind enemy lines. We're going up to Columbus and talk to Patrick Murphy of Bucknuts 247 to talk all things Ohio State Buckeyes. 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

0: 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We got to go behind enemy lines. And right now, we are going to Columbus to talk to our good friend, Patrick Murphy of Bucknuts 247. And Patrick, as we sit here today, obviously, last year we got a chance to talk to you when this big matchup was happening before. And here we are again with the Texas Longhorns and the Ohio State Buckeyes. Another top five matchup. Worlds are a little flipped this year. Ohio State comes in as the number one team. Texas coming in as the number four team. What is going on in Columbus, Ohio, and the energy ready for this game?
1: Yeah, like you said, it's a little different than last year, given the games in Texas. But I think Buckeye fans are pretty excited about this opportunity once again. It's sort of become a fun rivalry over these last 3 years, if you include the college football playoff game. Maybe it's a different perspective down there, not so fun given the results of the game. But look, they've been close games. That was one thing that I know was talked about on both sides in the press conferences this week. And I think, yes, Ohio State has won both these games, but a play here or there and this game goes the other way. And I think Buckeye fans recognize that fact. I think from the few Texas fans I've talked to and some of the people I know in the media down there, like, I think they understand as well. Like, this could have been flipped the other way, and it could be Ohio State sort of with the pressure to get one here. So I think it's going to be fun Saturday night. I'm glad it's a night game, unlike the game here a year ago. But that's a completely separate topic. So looking forward to getting down there this weekend. And I've been to Austin before. I've not been to a game down there, so I'm pretty pumped for that.
2: Patrick, I've heard a lot about the game last year and from the fans about how much fun they had in Columbus and how nice the fans were. I feel like it'll be the same way here. Like, Austin is a pretty cultured and respectful fan base. I'm not quite happy with the fact that I won't be getting any Jenny's ice cream. That's the only problem. I can't get, I'm joking. Patrick, if you had to pick out one thing about this Ohio State team coming to Austin, what would be the thing that you would put up there above everything? This is the secret sauce. This is what's going to win them the game.
1: Well, I think based on at least what we saw and, you know, taking everything from week one on both sides with a grain of salt, right? But based on what we know and kind of what we saw in that game, this passing attack for Ohio State appears to be taking another step in year two of Julian Sayin, Jeremiah Smith obviously being in his third season. And obviously he's an interesting name in this whole Texas-Ohio State conversation, because Texas has been the one team that's been able to at least slow him down in these matchups. So what can he do? And then you add in a guy like Devin McEwen, some other of the younger receivers that Ohio State has. It was that got the Buckeyes going. They struggled to run the ball in the first half last weekend. And I think this may be a team that sort of runs to set up the pass, or excuse me, passes to set up the run with the weapons that they have. I think this offensive line may be a better pass blocking offensive line than run blocking. We'll see. They figured some things out in the second half in terms of run blocking. But if Ohio State is able to go down there and kind of get that passing attack going early, I think the offense will start to hum a little bit. If they struggle, you know, if there are issues or they get in, you know, and long situations, penalties, all that, then it could be a bit of an issue. But this does seem to be, like, at least on paper, and then again, sort of a half sample size against Ball State, to be, you know, I think one of the better offenses passing-wise in the country.
0: I wanted to ask you this because obviously both teams had success. They won the games the way that they were supposed to. The frontline guys did their job, and now you get to look at it a little bit differently. But Ohio State and Texas lost a lot of guys on defense. You got three guys going the first round, and now you got to be able to replace that. But just like Texas, you don't rebuild, you reload, and they were able to go out there and make some moves. Who are some of the big transfers that people will need to know coming into this weekend for Ohio State?
1: I'll start with Earl Little Jr., and he played at Alabama. played at Florida State, sort of has breakout year at Florida State, the safety last year. He was a guy when he first transferred, I thought he might be more of that nickel corner safety. But as it turns out, he started as one of their two deeper safeties, can play a little bit all over the field. He moves around quite a bit. Kind of, and I say this very loosely, like he takes on the Caleb Downs role. He is not Caleb Downs, but he can do some of the versatile stuff that Caleb was able to do last year. So he was a key one. Christian Allegro was a linebacker at Wisconsin. Just, they didn't really need a linebacker. Like the young guys were ready to step up. They've got Peyton Pierce, who's kind of been around for a few years, but they played Wisconsin last year. Christian Allegro was all over the field. In the first end of the first half, he breaks his hand, comes out in the second half with a cast on his arm. And that stood out to the Buckeyes. And so when he entered the transfer portal, you know, despite the fact that they didn't actually need a linebacker, it was like, well, this guy, we know what he can do. He's got experience. He'll bring that to the room. So he started the game last week alongside Peyton Pierce. And then sort of some depth guys, Cam Calhoun, a guy who's played at four different programs in 4 years at corner. He was kind of their third corner in the game last weekend. They filled in a little bit with guys on the defensive line, James Smith from Alabama, John Walker from UCF. So not all the guys are necessarily, at least at this point, major impact guys yet, but certainly guys that have some roles and will need to step up in a game like this.
2: Wow. I'm kind of shocked that you said that they went out and got a linebacker, that they didn't need him, but they went and got one anyway, because usually it's the opposite. Just because you have them mean that you don't need more, because they actually went out and got somebody. Do you think that those younger guys are going to play as much as the guy they brought in from Wisconsin?
1: So last week it was pretty evenly split between four guys at linebacker. They did start the game in a 4-3, but they mostly played two linebackers. I imagine with Texas offense, they'll be in a lot of nickel. But TJ Alford and Riley Pettijohn were the two. They're both sophomores. TJ Alford played the most of all three linebackers last week. Now, some of that was he was in more in the second half, but had an interception. He's a guy who really came on throughout the offseason. Riley Pettijohn, everyone thought he was going to be that next guy. He missed spring practice with an injury, and I think that sort of opened the door for TJ Alford. But they both kind of do different things. I think TJ Alford has the ability, if you needed a linebacker, to go out into coverage. He can do that to some degree, just the athleticism and things like that. And that's one thing that this linebacker room is very different than a year ago. You don't have Sonny Styles and Arvell Reese. Like, those are two of the most athletic, freakish linebackers you're going to find out there, and they happen to have them on the same team. That doesn't mean the linebackers won't be good. They're just going to be very different in the way that they do things. So I could see them potentially pulling back on some of the snaps if guys aren't proving that they are ready to be out there, especially this week. But I do think they really like both of those two younger linebackers. So I expect to keep it kind of, they'll keep it kind of a rotation. If they need to haul it back in as the game goes on, they will.
0: Patrick, I wanted to ask you this because, you know, we've talked about both of these offenses and how the expectations are, both playmakers. They got quarterbacks at the helm, but the offensive coordinators. When I say offensive coordinator for Texas, obviously we're talking about Steve Sarkisian. He's trying to get over that hump against Ohio State. But Ohio State now has a new play caller as well in Arthur Smith. Arthur Smith has a bad rap because he didn't know how to use Bijan Robinson. How is he coming in to be able to use the weapons that you have, and so far so good as far as the play caller?
1: Well, let me read you this stat line from last weekend's game. Jeremiah Smith, 8 receptions, 151 yards and 2 touchdowns. I'd say he got his weapon the ball there. And look, I think if you look at Arthur Smith, when he had Derrick Henry, he used the heck out of Derrick Henry, right? Yep. Now, why it didn't go the same way with Bijan Robinson, because that was something a lot of people talked about in Columbus and Buckeye Nation, was, is he going to get the best players the ball? Because that was a thing, right? So I think he showed in that game, at least from Jeremiah Smith, yeah, he's going to be pretty heavily involved. The one thing with Arthur Smith, I think he is going to help this offensive line in short yardage situations and run game. That was something that was an issue last year. Again, I mentioned it earlier, The offensive line had some struggles run blocking early. Now they talked, Ryan Day talked after the game last week about just adjusting to some of the stuff Ball State was doing. Ball State had 59 new players, a handful on defense. So it was a different group than what they saw on tape. But I do wonder if you had to take that time to adjust to Ball State. I don't think Texas showed everything they have defensively either. So, but the good news is you've got Ryan Day, you've got Arthur Smith. I do think Arthur Smith is an upgrade over what they had last year. And that's no insult to Brian Hartline. He's just done it for a lot longer time. So, you know, he brings that experience and it allows Ryan Day to focus on some other things during the game. It's interesting. Both coordinators for Ohio State are down on the field, which I don't think you see a ton in college football. So, you know, you can have those conversations. Arthur Smith and Ryan Day were both sitting with the offensive line during that first half. So you've got guys right there. They can talk to it. You don't have to put the headset on and all that stuff. But yeah, I think it's still early days for what this Arthur Smith offense is going to look like. But ultimately, it's still the Ryan Day offense, right?
2: Right.
1: Even though, like Sark, even though he's not calling plays, like that's his baby. And then, you know, when Chip Kelly came in, they ran the Ryan Day offense with some Chip Kelly flavor. It's the same with Arthur Smith. Where can he add? Where can he tweak things to help improve what's already been proven as a pretty good offense the last several years?
0: We're going to let you go with that.
2: Okay. I just wanted to ask about Henry. So you got Chris Henry Jr.
1: Yeah.
2: How has he been faring?
1: He had a really good offseason. Really good offseason. Put on weight. Like, I remember, you know, he's been around the program because he finished high school in California, but he grew up in Cincinnati. So he was around the program. I remember when he got offered as an eighth grader, and it was always, can he fill out? Can he look like a college receiver? And he's put on some really good weight. The first game was a bit of an up and down performance from him. He had three drops on his first three targets, one of which bounced off his face mask and ended up in an interception for one of Ohio State's backup quarterbacks. But then he caught the last touchdown of the game on a 15-yard route. The talent is no doubt about with him. It's just, I think, first game jitters. Ryan Day said he mentioned him. Jeremiah Smith's first target was a screen pass that he also dropped. So they really did make a concerted effort to get him the ball again late to kind of push him through those early jitters. But how much is he going to feature in a game like this? I don't know. He's got to prove that he deserves to be on the field. Now, I will say, Ohio State has two freshman receivers, Chris Henry and Brock Boyd, that both played early in the game. Now, they didn't get targeted until the second half, I don't believe. But they were on the field. Jeremiah Smith's first touchdown, they were the other two receivers out there. So they're committed to playing these guys. But it's a lot easier to do early against Ball State than it is against Texas, right? So we're going to see kind of where they actually stand in that pecking order on Saturday night.
0: What's your final score?
1: You're asking me so early in the week. I came into the year thinking Ohio State might win this game just because of the kind of coaching edge that they've had in the past. After watching last Saturday's game, the offensive line, like that's my biggest concern for Ohio State going down there. Are they going to be able to block this front seven really for Texas? So I don't have a final score yet. I can get that to you later in the week because we usually film late. But it would not, if Ohio State can't block Texas, it's going to be a long night for the Buckeyes. And, you know, vice versa, obviously, too, though I thought Texas' offensive line looked a little better. Again, who are they going against? All that type of stuff. But, as I stand here right now, I would not be surprised if Texas finally got this one at home. And look, I think either way, it's going to be a really good game, right? I just can't see a blowout either way, just like the last two. And again, I'm excited to get down there. I think Buckeye fans I know are making the trip, are excited to get down there as well. And like you guys said, I hope it's another kind of great atmosphere for both fan bases.
0: It definitely will. And as always, man, we appreciate you taking the time. That is Patrick Murphy of Bucknuts 247. We'll see you this week, man. Be safe.
1: All right. Sounds good. Thanks, guys.
0: Appreciate it. When we come back, we're going to continue the conversation. NFL action starts tonight. We'll discuss right here on the Morning Kickoff on Sports Radio AM 1300 The Zone and always free on the iHeartRadio app.
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0: Welcome back to the Morning Kickoff right here on Sports Radio, AM 1300. This is all great stuff this hour by everybody that has joined our show today. We have been absolutely rocking and rolling. For those that are wondering, we're having some issues in our studio, so we had to make the adjustment. That's why.
1: Plan B, baby.
0: That's right. We got to make sure that we bring you infotainment, and we're going to do it by any means necessary. Tonight, we have NFL action as the Seattle Seahawks host the New England Patriots. The banner will be raised this weekend or tonight. They already showed us the rings. If you've been watching Hard Knocks, they are some of the best rings that I've ever seen in my life.
1: They're gaudy.
0: They're very gaudy. And now you get a chance to watch the show, if you will. New England Patriots come in with their new toy, A.J. Brown being a part of the action. Newly signed Christian Gonzalez got his money. And, of course, they have Mike Vrabel. Speaking of Mike Vrabel, the story will be talked about tonight. We haven't forgot about you and Diana Rossini, buddy. They've been putting you on the back burner, but I guarantee it will be part of the conversation.
1: We'll see. We got some explaining to do.
0: Yes, that story is not going to go away. Even though Diana Rossini, even though she got the story right, there was a lot of wrong things about the conversation. But nonetheless, Seattle, we talked about them a little bit yesterday. They are probably the most underrated Super Bowl champion that you have seen in recent history. Nobody's talking about them, except for if you're from Seattle. But this is a solid football team. They have a lot of talent. They're one of those defenses, too, Mark, that if you look at them, they should still be part of the conversation as one of the top defenses that are out there. They've got playmakers at every single level. They've got guys that can rush the passer, that can stop the run, and playmakers on that backside. So this is going to be an interesting game tonight. It's always interesting because it's the start of the football season, the NFL season. We've been waiting on it, and it kicks off tonight on a Wednesday, though. On a Wednesday.
1: I know you don't like it. I know you don't like it being on a Wednesday. It's high school. It's college day. Listen,
0: Hart. Middle school.
1: Listen, I got players on my fantasy teams from both teams. So I'm already got skin in the game. So I'm excited about seeing how it all plays out. But the biggest thing is A.J. Brown, man.
0: Yep.
1: Like, I want to see, and I know this is making Eric just cringe right now. I want to see him show out. And I know that there's nothing wrong with, you know, not because he was an Eagle, but because of a situation where he played disinterested football.
0: Yeah.
1: And I want to see him now that he is free from whatever the what's going on. I want to see him go and be the best he can be.
0: Yep.
1: Unabated. That's my excitement,
2: Mark,
1: for tonight.
2: I'm not sick at all.
0: You're not sad at all. I got you. All right, when we come back, we're going to close out the show with the final drive. There's some conversation that needs to be had. We got some things that are going on. We want to make sure we share that. And, of course, we've got to talk about Baker. Baker finally got his money maker.
1: Money maker.
0: That's right. We'll talk about that and more right here on the Morning Kickoff on Sports Radio, AM 1300, The Zone, and always free on the iHeartRadio app.
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0: 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There was a hard conversation that was being had early, and all of a sudden, Baker Mayfield was standing 10 toes down, didn't want anything to do with it, didn't want to negotiate his contract, didn't want all of that to happen. Well, all he did was get his contract, and he signed a 3-year extension. That's right, a 3-year extension up to worth $165 million. He's got $110 million in new guarantees on top of the $40 million that is guaranteed that he's scheduled to make in 2026. And if you sit back and you look at Baker Mayfield's contract and how it all breaks down, he's got a total value in his contract of $165 million. He will make $55 million throughout his time as the starting quarterback for the Tampa Bay Buccaneers. Also in the NFL, Jameis Winston gets a new extension. I know it's not that big of a deal for everybody else, but Jameis Winston.
1: But that's our guy.
0: But he is one of the funniest guys that is in the NFL. I got some stuff that I'm going to play on Friday that y'all are going to love from Jameis Winston. He is just one of those dudes. But the big story is, of course, Baker Mayfield getting his money from the Tampa Bay Buccaneers.
1: You I'm excited for him. I thought you were going to play Sam. But I'm excited for him because I think he deserves it. I was wondering what the holdup was, Harge. Unbelievable talent has sacrificed. There's not another quarterback in free agency that can give Tampa Bay what he could give them. If it was, they would have got him already, right?
0: Yep.
1: And I hate the fact that he doesn't have Mike Evans because that was a safety blanket. But I guarantee you, Abuka will be able to do just fine. And he's going to look like $1 million because he was going to prove to them that he deserved that money. And now that he got it, now he's going to show you what you got.
0: Yeah. Yeah, this is what it's all about. I mean, you look at what the NFL is, and I've said this before, and I hope that the Houston Texans don't mess this thing up by not making sure that they lock up their guy, because he is your guy. He's been a part of your system. You need to make sure that you pay him, because throughout it all, your team has been winning with C.J. Stroud as your quarterback. So I hope that they don't mess this up.
1: And I have C.J. Stroud on two of my fantasy teams.
0: Which I'm shocked by that.
1: Why?
0: Because you were very critical of C.J.
1: I was critical of him. Yeah, I was critical, but I was fair. I said that he got a coach, and I would love the fact that he got a quarterback coach to coach him and train him during the offseason. I did not say he needed that last year.
0: Yeah.
1: And he did exactly that. So I have no complaint. I can't criticize him if he did the right thing.
0: Yeah.
1: I have both Texas quarterbacks. Yeah. So I got Dak and I have him. And either way, whoever has the best matchup, that's who's going to play.
0: Well, I have Dak on one of my teams. He's my only quarterback, so he's there till week 11. So I'm good with that. I'm excited about tonight, even though it's one of those situations where it's like we're watching Wednesday night football, but we get to kick off the season with the defending Super Bowl champions going up against the New England Patriots. Who do you have in this opening matchup?
1: I say that New England wins. They were too consistent on offense last year. Both teams have good defenses, but I feel like that Mike Vrabel is a better defensive coach, and we'll see how the chips fall.
0: Yep. I'm taking Seattle at home, getting the rings, raising the banner. This is a solid football team. They got good running game. You've got some playmakers on the outside. And Sam Darnold just plays football. I mean, he's just player that is got more to prove, I would think, because he's still one of those guys. He probably didn't even get drafted in some of these things until real late. And so we'll see what ends up happening there. Don't forget, tomorrow we'll have Eric Henry of Horns 247 joining us to talk all things Texas Longhorns, as the Texas Longhorns will be taking on the Ohio State Buckeyes. 6:30 kickoff. We will be on Bevo Boulevard starting at 3:30, bringing you Longhorns game day. Leading you up to the network coverage with the voice of the Texas Longhorns, Craig Way, Roger Wallace, and, of course, Will Matthews, lifetime Longhorn. We'll also be trying to get more info on this Ohio State football team. This is the number one team in the land, and they will be making that trip to Austin, Texas. We have Patrick Murphy of Bucknuts 247 talking all things Ohio State. It's going to be an interesting matchup. Offensive coordinators are going to be put to the test. The stars of all stars are going to have to shine bright. And I think the matchups are going to be one that will be perfect cinema as we move on to this weekend. There's some other games that will be going on. Michigan and OU, I think that game is an important matchup, not only for Oklahoma taking that next step and being considered a real contender, but more about Michigan. Michigan has to figure out what they're going to do with their quarterback position and the expectations there. Bryce Underwood is under a lot of scrutiny, but we'll see if he's ready to mature and take that next step. We also have some SEC matchups that we will get into as well. Full week. Excited about it. We're getting closer and closer to game day. Tomorrow, Coach Sark will meet with the media for his final availability. We'll have that for you on Friday. But always stay tuned to the morning kickoff and AM 1300 The Zone. I want to give a shout out to Mike Fabiano for joining us for your fantasy needs. Danny Davis of the Austin American Statesman. Tommy Yarish of DallasCowboys.com giving us the latest on TJ Bass that will be taking over for the injured Tyler Smith, and Patrick Murphy of Bucknuts 247 for giving us the lowdown on what's going on with the Ohio State Buckeyes. For Mark Henry, I'm Harbaugh Harge, and for our producer, Eric, who's been thrown in the fire and he's learning it all real quick. Stay locked in. Dan Patrick next. Colin Cowherd, the voice of the Longhorns, Craig Way, with Jake Herman. And, of course, Bucky and BK, followed by Round Rock Express Baseball. And just remember this, folks. Don't believe everything you see, because even salt looks like sugar. Peace.
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0: Maybe we'll go for 3 hours in a second. 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Dan brings you the biggest guests and best interviews in the world of sports.
1: Lane Kiffin, halftime speech. He said to his team at halftime, no matter if you're in the game for one more snap or 50 more snaps, you're effing taking it out on them. The whole effing world hates you. You get a chance to show the whole world, go F yourself.
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0: Broadcasting from the man cave.
1: I don't think America hates LSU football players. They hate you.
0: This is Dan Patrick.
1: Hour two on this Wednesday. It's a pizza Wednesday. Dan and the Danettes, Dan Patrick Show. Booger McFarland of the Mothership will stop by. He's an LSU alum. LSU in the news again late last night, as I guess the school presidents thought about, from what I'm told, whether they were going to go through with it or not, voting LSU out of the SEC. And LSU apparently blinked here. The two players who played in the NFL and tried to come back for another year with LSU, they will not be on LSU's roster. All right, 877-3DP-SHOW, email address, dp@danpatrick.com, Twitter handle, dpshow. Good morning if you're watching on Peacock or the NBC Sports Now. You can download the app and say hello to everybody here, the best man cave.

0: that you'll find anywhere. Todd's in the back row. Dylan as well. Dylan is also working on the pizza menu. Marvin, Paulie up front, yours truly, and the back room guys. The menu, Dylan, for today's Pizza Wednesday is?
1: We have a breakfast pizza, bacon, egg, and cheese with hash browns.
0: Okay.
1: Sausage and peppers pizza.
0: Okay.
1: You seem...
0: Well, I'm not a pepper guy.
1: All right, I got to add that to my list.
0: It's all right.
1: Yeah. And then Todd's famous classic cheese pizza.
0: Okay. Who has it better than we do?
2: Nobody.
0: Stat of the day brought to you by Panini America, the official trading cards of the program. Season kicks off tonight. The defending champion Seahawks hosting the Patriots, 7 Eastern on NBC and Peacock. And game will be a little after 8 o'clock. Seattle, 4.5-point favorite in the Super Bowl against the Patriots. Just a 3-point favorite at home tonight. Baker Mayfield got paid 3 years, $165 million. So making $55 million this season. That is as much as Josh Allen, Joe Burrow, Matthew Stafford, and Trevor Lawrence. How many wins did Jacksonville have last year? 11? 11, 12? Did they have 12 or 13? Lost track. But it's like they're... We look at Jacksonville, and we've looked at them, and there's like a curiosity there. But last year, you would have thought, all right, that's pretty impressive. Yeah, Paul?
3: They were 13-4.
0: But what is the over-under this year? Because I think it might be 9.5. At least, I remember seeing 9.5, which, boy, that's a big dip down. Yes, Dylan?
1: It's actually 8.5.
0: Isn't that amazing?
1: The juice on the over.
0: So you went from 13 to 8.5. That feels like they're screaming for you to go, oh, I'm going to take the over. Gambling podcast later today. We'll get ready for the start of the NFL season. Dylan will be there, Shea and Irving, and also Big Day Ray, who produces the podcast. Yes, Dylan.
1: Yeah, so it's the first week of both NFL and college football. So I'm going to be coming with a lot of winners.
0: No, you're not. No, you're not.
1: A lot of bets.
0: Yes, yes. Yes, Paul.
3: Your Jaguars, by the way, they got bounced in the wild card, which kind of like poo-poos their regular season, 13 wins.
0: Yeah.
3: But they lost by 3 to the Bills.
0: Yeah.
3: Do you think it's because the Jaguars last year, we expected Travis Hunter to be this two-way star and kind of went away, it didn't become a thing?
0: Yeah, but they still won 13 games in spite of that.
3: I know. I'm trying to figure out a reason they're not more talked about.
0: Well,
3: Trevor Lawrence has star power.
0: Yeah. He's kind of like the East Coast version of Justin Herbert, where you go, man, that guy, he's got it all. And then, I mean, he got to the playoffs, 13 wins. I don't know. It just, there's nothing exciting about them, it feels like. Now, we're waiting for Travis Hunter to be like, and I've said all along, I would have him 85% of the time, I'd have him as a defensive back. And then they finally did this. It's like, just, he can be great as a DB, and he can be a weapon as a wide receiver, situational wide receiver. And maybe he gets to showcase that. Yes, Dylan.
1: Yeah, it always felt very lopsided. It was like he's this, you know, generational two-way player, but always felt like, and he was great at both, but it felt like he was just that much better at cornerback, where it's like, when push comes to shove, you're going to play him on the defensive side.
0: Yeah, but he would make plays offensively that would be pretty incredible plays. Defensively, you weren't going towards him. I mean, that's like Deion. He was so great, or Darrell Revis, that you didn't go in his direction. Therefore, you have a star player, but you don't watch him do anything, because we're like, I'm going to stay as far away from him as possible. Yeah, Paul.
3: I think we all thought Travis Hunter would be the Ohtani of the sport, but I don't know if that's ever happened on a full-time basis before. I go back to someone like Devin Hester. He's the best return man in the game. And then you say, okay, I want you to return the ball less and go be a wide receiver and be like a B-level wide receiver. And now you're returning half as many kicks. That was a detriment to him.
0: Yeah, I want you to do what you do well. Let's start there. And then if you want to trickle over to the offense and do some things, great. I think that's a real benefit here. But they couldn't quite figure it out. Or maybe he said, look, I want to prove I can play wide receiver. I don't know what role that might have played here, but I hope that he gets to show just how incredible he is. And I would start with being a great defensive back. Yes, Dylan.
1: Yeah, it's hard. It's like you said, you take the Darrell Revis. Like, you can't really quantify what Revis Island ended up being in the stat sheet. So there's, you know, you're not defending passes. You're not intercepting the ball because it doesn't come over there. And I think Travis Hunter, too, I would probably rather play receiver from a financial standpoint. Yeah. So that's going to be, okay, am I a better cornerback or do I want to make $20 million more a year potentially?
0: Well, he could get into the $30 million category as a defensive back. Because that's kind of the going rate there. If he's elite, and he's got two more years where he might be getting into that $30 million if he proves to be all-pro worthy. As far as a wide receiver, I don't know what kind of numbers he's going to be able to put up. You know, is he going to get 80 to 100 receptions while playing defensive back? And the answer is no. I don't think that that will happen. He might get 40 to 50, but they may be, you know, touchdowns. He may get a lot of touchdowns because he'll be in a position where they bring him in where they're inside the 20. Yeah, Paulie.
3: Travis Hunter last year at wide receiver, he played in 7 games due to injury. He had 28 catches for 300 yards, not a lot of big plays. But if you prorate that, that's like 65 catches for a 17-game season.
0: Yeah, I just don't think he'll be out there for that many snaps. I want him to be, you know, if he has a chance to be an all-pro defensive back, then let's start there. Those are really hard to find. There's a lot of receivers. If I get somebody who's a lockdown, shutdown corner, that's my value right there. All right, 877-3DP-SHOW. Email address, dp@danpatrick.com. Twitter handle at DP Show. Aaron Donald is not playing in the opener in Australia. And I like that Kyle Shanahan said, boy, I'm glad that I'm wrong on this because he was preparing for Aaron Donald. You have to say that. I think everybody knew what was really smart. I mean, Aaron Donald, he's doing this on his own terms. All right, we're going to come back. Okay, I don't want to go to training camp. I'm going to make $30 million if I hit all my incentives. I got this leverage, and I'm not getting on a 17-hour flight to Australia. I'm going to cheer you guys on at home. I'll wear my uniform in my living room. Maybe I'll be at the gym working out. Go get them, guys. I'll see you when you get back home. We are going to have a sleep expert on, sleep science physician, next hour. And we wanted to talk to her about who took the better approach going to Australia, the Rams or the Niners, because the Niners left 6 days ago, and the Rams leaving on Tuesday for the game on Thursday. But we'll talk to her next hour about. And also, there's always the West Coast teams going East Coast. And if it's a 1 o'clock game, we're like, I'm going to load up on the East Coast team. Yeah, Paul.
3: I think I like, from a sleep standpoint and the timing standpoint, what the Rams are doing. They're treating it like going to Vegas for a bachelor party. In, out, and I'm back home. They're not going to visit Australia and see the sights.
0: We'll talk to her coming up next hour. The 2014 playoff is in play on the mothership. ESPN has 30 days to come up with what they think will benefit everybody here. I don't know what happens after that if all of a sudden they go, well, you know what? We're going to bring in Fox. We're going to bring in CBS. We're open for business here. Amazon. I mean, Netflix. Who knows? But we're headed towards that 2014 playoff. Don't know when, but I would imagine as soon as possible it won't be this year. And we can debate whether it's good or not for college football, because I know the purist, even getting to 12, that I had pushback from some of the analysts saying, you know what, the regular season's going to be meaningless. I go, no, it's not. Instead of 4 teams making the playoffs and maybe you had 8 other teams that could be in the mix for those 4 spots. Now going to 12 means you probably have a good 20 to 24 teams who would be involved in the conversation. And I thought that, if anything, made those games in November even more valuable. I didn't think it diminished the regular season. But now, 24, Now it's about seeding. Now it's about, okay, we had a quality loss. Let's say Ohio State loses to Texas. All right, that's not going to crush you. Now you've proven that you played a tough team, and I think we're going to give you, you know, bonus points for that. And that's another thing that came up yesterday. A source said, I said, what does the Mid-American Conference do to help Western Michigan? In this argument, discussion, where they admitted that they didn't follow protocol in Ann Arbor. They got it wrong. But hey, ran an extra play. Western Michigan could have batted the ball down, prevented that, and they would have gotten the win. They got it wrong. They didn't follow protocol. Everybody's in agreement on that. But I was told what Western Michigan wants, what the Mid-American Conference commissioner wants, is Western Michigan to be recognized as the winner of that game when it comes to rankings, when it comes to getting into the playoffs. If Western Michigan ends up with one loss this year, and I think on the other end of the rainbow, the voters will probably penalize Michigan. They dropped them out of the top 25, penalize Michigan because they don't think that they actually won that game. It is a win, but they're not going to treat it as such. That was what I was told yesterday, that it's really important for Western Michigan to at least be recognized by the voters as having won that game. Poll question for the second hour of the program, Dylan.
1: Well, quick recap of last hour, Dan. More likely, Cardinals go 0-17 or Rams go 17-0. 76% say Cardinals go 0-17. And I'd like to shout out at Real Vet on Twitter, who said both are unlikely.
0: Thank you.
1: Yeah. And then for this hour, ideal college football playoff format, the BCS 2-team playoff, the 4-team playoff, the current 12-team playoff, or the impending 24-team playoff.
0: All right. Well, you know, we love more. Nobody asked for March Madness to be extended, but we're going to watch. It's not like you go, that is it. I'm fed up. I can't do it now. You're going to go to 76 teams. That's not the case. 24 teams. Oh, they're ruining college football. You're still going to watch. Yes, Mark.
2: Yeah, 12 seems perfect because you still put an emphasis on doing well in the regular season. Now, I feel bad for certain teams. Like if you're Auburn in 2004, when you don't lose a game and you don't even get a chance to play for the national title,
0: yeah.
2: Those guys are probably my age. There's some guy selling insurance right now that's still mad that he didn't get a chance to play for a national title, or an Oklahoma State team that only lost two games or one game, you know, 15 years ago.
0: Hey, look at Marvin there. A little against the grain. McLovin would be proud of you. Yes, Dill.
1: I would say, I guess, not an argument for the expanded playoffs, but sort of, you know, rationale why it could work is with the NIL era and stuff, there's so much more parity than there ever was. So there was a time not that long ago where having a 2014 playoff would be ridiculous. There's only six teams in contention anyways. Now, you know, you have an Indiana or, you know, insert college here. There's options where, like when Cincinnati was in the playoff and everyone was like, oh, they're going to get crushed and stuff. It's like, well, now actually if Cincinnati's in it, they might be just as competitive as some of those blue bloods.
0: Yeah, because the depth is not there with the blue bloods. And that's the biggest thing that I've noticed is these players aren't going to be a backup for a year or two. They want to go someplace where they can play, start. And I think because of that, we've lifted the floor a little bit with those teams that now can maybe qualify. Yes, Todd.
4: I know it's about the almighty dollar, but what is the big rush? Whatever happened to doing something gradually? We've mentioned 16. Why does it have to be doubled right away? Why can't we see how 16 works? Unless, again, it's all about let's get the most money and the most games on TV right away. And it just seems silly that you have to double it immediately.
0: Yeah. Yeah.
4: You're like right. A big jump to me.
0: No, I just said that.
4: And we have 36, 48 teams.
0: I said that. Yes, Marvin.
2: Frisky, I think you just answered your own question.
0: He does a lot. Yes, Paul.
3: All right, we're going to need you to do something here. You like to take on causes. It feels like the 24-team playoff is coming, and there's nothing we can do about it as sports fans. Most people are against it. I saw a poll earlier today. It was 92% against it. If there's going to be a 24-team playoff, simultaneously, let's create a scheduling office for college football that ensures the best matchups, rivalries, location matchups going forward.
0: Well, that can't happen because you get Western Michigan playing Michigan. That wouldn't have happened. East Tennessee, I think, is playing North Carolina.
3: Right. I would say those would be occasional games, and it had to be a high-end FCS team to be get the chance to play Michigan. But, like, you wouldn't have a Week 2 matchup where it's a bunch of dogs against a bunch of heavyweights.
0: Yeah, but that's college football. That they, you know, if we don't have that, then those schools like Western Michigan don't get $1.5 million. And therefore, their athletic department suffers in some of these secondary sports. The only way this happens, you got to play the teams in your conference. The only way it happens is if, you know, we disband conferences and you take the top 40 schools. Then you do that and you make it a pro league and you have divisions set up regionally. And then you have, you know, this year, this division is going to play that division. And then the following year, you know, you switch it around. You just make it just like the NFL. I mean, it might as well be like the NFL. It's just those other schools, who's in and who's out. I do like relegation, but, you know, if you're going to do top 40 schools, top 35 schools, then I would love to have a scheduling czar. I think it would be, you've been calling for it for years, Paul.
3: And there's so many things you could do. You could still have that weekend where a handful of high-end FCS teams play heavyweights, but imagine you make sure USC plays Notre Dame always, Michigan, Notre Dame, Texas, Texas A&M. Those rivalries stay permanently.
0: Yeah, but you got to make sure that those are also great games as well.
3: I think the odds are they are, and at least there's the chance that they play. Like this year, CJ Carr going back to play Michigan, where his grandfather was a head coach, would be awesome for a storyline.
0: Yeah, but I don't know how far in advance you can set up those matchups, though, where you go, because I don't know how good this team will be next year. And if you're going to go, oh, man, it'll be great if that team's going to be playing that team next year, and then all of a sudden one team isn't as good, and then it's, you know, not the same matchup that you thought it was going to be. All right, more phone calls coming up. We'll take a break. Booger McFarland, he covers college football and the NFL. We'll get his thoughts coming up. I want to know if he agrees with me. The defending Super Bowl champs get to pick who they want to play opening night on their schedule. We're back after this. Wait is over. Football's here. 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
3: Update the poll results. More phone calls coming up as well. Booger McFarland of the Mothership covers the NFL college football. You can see him as the analyst on NFL Primetime with Chris Berman on ESPN+, also college football studio analyst on ABC. Great to see you again. Let me start with this idea. We let the defending Super Bowl champs pick who they want for opening night.
18: Not really sure I agree with that. Because I don't know how that would work, to be honest with you, because they would have to then consult with the NFL, with the scheduling process and all of that.
3: But if they had their schedule already, they know who they're going to play at home.
18: Correct.
3: You could have a big, you know, NFL night, three hats on a table. Who are the Seahawks going to pick for their home opener? I think it would be, it adds some, I don't need to see a Super Bowl rematch. Like, I don't know, it wasn't a good Super Bowl to begin with, and now we're getting a Super Bowl rematch.
18: Correct. It was not a good Super Bowl. I think tonight's game is going to be a little bit different. Not saying that New England's going to win, but I do think with what New England added with A.J. Brown, Romeo Doubs, I do think their offense is going to be able to be a little bit more explosive. You couple that, Seattle is going to be missing Iman Wari. A couple of pieces have moved on. It wouldn't shock me if we wake up tomorrow morning and New England goes in and gets a dub.
3: I just don't want to see the headline, Patriots avenge Super Bowl loss with win. A week one win does not avenge a Super Bowl loss, Booger.
18: Correct, but you know how headline writers are. Like, you've been in this business a long time. You know exactly what the headline writers are going to write, and they're going to try to tie the two seasons together, even though we know they have nothing to do with each other. And that's kind of how it goes. That's why the headline writers are paid what they're paid. But I agree with you. Last year's over with. I think Mike Vrabel, to me, I'm more interested in seeing how his team is prepared tonight. A lot's been said this offseason. A lot's been done. There's been a lot happen. And all offseason, we wondered, how would his team be affected by his transgressions off the field? It's kind of been quiet. You know, it's been really quiet. And full disclosure, I think Mike Vrabel is a top three coach in the NFL. He doesn't get the flash of the offensive guys like McVay and Shanahan and all those guys. But from a standpoint of getting your team ready to play, I think he's top three in the National Football League. And there's no doubt in my mind he will have prepared his team to play tonight. You just wonder if there's any, I don't know, any mention of it. How much does the broadcast go into it tonight? I don't know if you talked about that or not.
3: No, I don't find it interesting. I think local media, if they want to ask that question, if they start losing, they lose a couple of games to start, do those questions come up about his relationship with Dino Russini? But to me, I just focus on, like Tiger, when Tiger had all of his, you know, issues off the golf course, I wanted to know if it affected him on the golf course. That's, yeah. What's the sports angle? I got to be fair, because there's a lot of salacious stuff that I'm privy to that don't belong on my radio show. With, you know, Mike Vrabel, okay, you say he's top three, then give me the other two coaches.
18: I think Kyle Shanahan and I think Sean McVay are the other two. I think those are the top three coaches. Mm. And then behind them comes Kevin O'Connell and some of the other guys. But for my money, when you look at what Kyle Shanahan has done, think about how injured the 49ers have been the last few years. And they consistently still win. Take the quarterback out, it doesn't matter. Put in a new quarterback. He's won with different quarterbacks. He's won with his top line players. He's won with guys that you've never heard of. And then Sean McVay, everybody in the National Football League is following Sean McVay. Remember, it was, you know, we're going to go 11 personnel. Everybody went to 11 personnel, which is, you know, one tight end, one back, three wide receivers. It was, we're going to go the condensed formations. Everybody's going to be tight. Everybody started doing that. Last year it was, oh, look at the Rams. They're going three tight ends. Now all of a sudden everybody's drafting tight ends. Everybody just continues to follow him. And imitation is a sincerest form of flattery, 100%. And when your peers start to flatter you, and by doing the things that you're doing, that lets you know how good you are. And then I already talked about Vrabel, how prepared his teams are and how he wins. So those are my top three.
3: What about Andy Reid?
18: Andy Reid's up there. I think Andy Reid is right in that, right there. All these guys, like Andy Reid's won Super Bowls, man. Like Andy Reid is a really, really good coach. He's also got the best player in the sport. And people will say, yeah, well, what about Phil Jackson having Michael Jordan? I get it. I'll cede you that point. You got to have really good players when you're a really good coach. Andy Reid is right there. I think Andy learned so much from his tenure in Philadelphia that now he's Kansas City is reaping all the benefits. Remember, in Philadelphia, they couldn't quite get over the hump. And all of a sudden, now he gets to Kansas City. He knows what he doesn't know. He's got the best player in the sport. And so Andy, to me, is a classic case of don't give up on a guy too soon. And I think that, you know, if you asked Philadelphia years ago, maybe they would have had that thought. But now they don't because they won a Super Bowl without him.
3: Give me the NFL team or teams that confuse you. You're just not quite sure who they are right now.
18: Cincinnati. It sounds good. It looks good on paper. But for some reason, it never works. And Zach Taylor, I think the jury's still out on him. Everybody continues to, you know, talk about Joe Burrow being top five. I agree. He's got the weapons. They did everything they wanted that he wanted by signing T. Higgins and Jamar Chase. But it's never come together for one reason or another. The Los Angeles Chargers, man, it looks pretty when they're all together. Boy, do they look pretty. I mean, the quarterback, 6'5", 250. They look good. They got pieces everywhere. But it never seems to come together for the Chargers. And then I think on the NFC side, I think you look at the Green Bay Packers. I was going to say Dallas, but, you know, I think everybody likes Dallas this year. I do, too. I would say the Green Bay Packers, for as talented as that team is, they still needed another piece last year in Michael Parsons. And when that piece went away, the defense started just playing terrible. So I think those would be three teams where you look at them and on paper, you're like, man, I really like them. And for some reason or another, they just never quite meet the ceiling and the expectations that you have for them.
3: Yeah, I'm with you on those teams. There's a lot of love for Joe Burrow for MVP this year.
18: Yeah, there is. You're assuming they're going to be able to run the football. You're assuming the defense won't give up 40 a game and be ran against. Joe Burrow, I love Joe Burrow. Joe Burrow, he brought me a national championship to LSU. I will forever be indebted to him and everybody in the state of Louisiana. I think that this narrative out there that if Cincinnati doesn't win, Joe Burrow will force his way out. Well, when did Joe Burrow get to dictate where he plays at? At some point, the onus has to be on him, right? Like everybody says that if Cincinnati doesn't win, it's not his fault. Whose fault is it? Because in Buffalo, it's Josh Allen's fault. In Baltimore, it's Lamar Jackson's fault. Now I'm paraphrasing, but you get my point. We blame that star quarterback when they don't get over the hump. And I think Joe Burrow cannot be he cannot be taken out of that group because him, Lamar Jackson, Josh Allen, handsomely paid. Two of them have won MVPs, but they got no hardware to show for it, Dan. And I think we have to hold them accountable because our great players in these great sports, when they don't win championships, we hold them accountable. And it doesn't matter. And you don't have to be the greatest in the sport. When LeBron didn't win a title, all we talked about was LeBron. Okay, at some point, you have to win a championship if you're going to be looked at as one of the greats in your sport at that particular time.
3: Booker McFarland of the Mothership covers the NFL and college football. Did LSU have a good week?
18: LSU had a really, really good week. I'll speak on the field. I think, Dan, there are a lot of polarizing figures in sports. and I'm using the word sports on purpose. Lane Kiffin is as polarizing as anybody in sports. And he is as good at his job as anybody is at their job. And oftentimes we don't see the two go together, because when somebody is polarizing, it means that they're doing things where you can't take your eyes off them for one reason or another. Usually they aren't at the top of their craft, but he is. And I think you saw a team Saturday night that was kind of the present and the future of how a program is run. You looked on the other side of Dabo and you kind of saw the past. And Dabo, for whatever he wants to say, that team wasn't a very talented football team. Now, is LSU that good? I don't know. We'll see throughout the season. But I know Clemson's not a really good football team. LSU had a really good week. If we can get past the legal issues and get all this, get all the egos out of the courtroom, then we can move forward through the season. But I think Lane and what the job we hired Lane to do and the success he had in week one is everything that we expected.
3: We're headed towards 2014 playoff in college football. Where do you stand on that?
18: Don't want it. Don't need 24. I hear all the pundits. I think I'm with Commissioner Sankey when he says this. We just got 12 figured out. Yeah. As a matter of fact, we haven't figured out 12 yet. Why are we going to double it to go to 24? Well, Booger, what about the money? Well, there's plenty of money out there. Well, it sounds to me, and this is just my gut feeling, and you know more about the TV game than I do, so I'm going to throw this to you. It seems to me that the big push is, hey, let's go to 24. Why? Because as far as the percentage of teams that play the sport that have an opportunity to compete for a title, football has the lowest percentage. That's number one. Number two, conference championship games are old and antiquated. And thirdly, Fox wants to be able to put games on their network. It seems to me that the powers that be think that ESPN has a monopoly on the playoff. Does that play a factor? I don't know. You know how this business works better than I do. I just don't think we need to jump to 24, Dan.
3: Yeah, I'm with you. 16 would have been nice. I would have been fine if we just stayed at 12. I'll leave you with this. Should the NCAA, knowing what they know about they did not get it right in the Michigan-Western Michigan game, they did not follow protocol, should the NCAA award Western Michigan that victory since that extra play should never have happened?
18: No, like it's part of life, Dan. Like everything isn't fair in life. And sometimes things go against you. I'm pretty sure you guys have discussed a lot of things in sports that weren't necessarily right or weren't necessarily fair, but you can't go back and change it. It's tough for Western Michigan. It's tough for those kids. But if we start going back, changing things after the fact, man, hell, sports wouldn't be what they were. Part of sports is it's the human element. Part of sports are we're going to miss calls. Now, we try not to, which is why we have replay. But even with replay, we still miss things. So, yeah, man.
3: But I'm okay with replay on human error on a call on the field, not when you don't follow protocol on what clock are you going to abide by. That's all.
18: So you would be okay if this situation happens, say, in a different sport, you would be okay with going back after the fact, 2 or 3 days later, changing the outcome? Like, you can't start doing that.
3: No. They didn't follow protocol. This wasn't a judgment. This wasn't, is that pass interference or not? They didn't follow protocol.
18: The protocol of the right clock being
3: used. They should have used the game clock, and they didn't. Therefore, you gave them an extra play. This wasn't, I don't know if that's pass interference or not. I don't know if he got both feet inbound. There's a difference with that.
18: There's a difference, but the commonality is still game over. 48 hours later, let's go back and change the outcome. Or as somebody who's been in sports forever and one of the most known people in sports that I know, would you be okay with that? Think about in your history now, for whatever the reason, are you okay with going back, changing the outcome of something, a sporting event 48 hours later, regardless of what happened?
3: But this didn't happen on the field. This happened in the booth. This is protocol. This is the Big Ten clock.
18: It's part of it's connected to the field, though. Replay is connected to the field because the people on the field can call for replay. So they're one and the same. You can't say they're disconnected.
3: They didn't follow protocol. They didn't miss a call on the field as much as they didn't do what they were supposed to do.
18: That, so you would be okay with changing the outcome?
3: If the NCAA wanted to show they still had backbone, I would be okay with that.
18: Well, we know they don't have any.
3: Yes, they don't.
18: So why
3: but I okay. It's not like if we go back and we saw that the ball, the Franco Harris play.
18: Correct.
3: Like I wouldn't be okay with that. But I'm talking about something in the booth. This is you're supposed to do this. You did not do this. Why didn't you do this? You gave them an extra play, and they get. If LSU lost that way at Michigan, you'd be okay.
18: I would not be okay. I would be pissed. I'd be beating the drum of what happened. But I also know in sports, man, like there have been some tough losses. And off the top of my head, I can't think of an unfair situation where circumstances not connected to the game cost a team to lose. However, I think we go down a slippery slope when we start getting to the point where we're changing outcomes 48 hours later.
3: Okay, that's the point I'm going. What about the Rams Saints playoff game? No pass interference. Like they missed that.
18: 100% they missed it. Tough luck. It happens.
3: All right. I'm not advocating changing that. I'm just saying even with replay, they made a mistake. I can't have a replay of the booth. I don't have that. There is no replay of guys going from the game clock to, the backup clock. It doesn't make any sense to me. But I think that they made a mistake with that. We live with it. I hope we look at Western Michigan as a team that won that game, even though they didn't, when it comes to rankings in the polls. How's that?
18: I completely agree with you. I think if we get to the end of the season and on a Tuesday night we're sitting there and we're talking about the college football playoff rankings and there's a conversation around Western Michigan for the season they've had, I will be the first person to say that regardless of what number there is in the loss column, I will be one to say I'm going to take one off.
3: Okay, but also with Michigan, are you going to take a win off of Michigan if they end up, 10-2? Are they going to be 9-3 in your eyes?
18: They will be behind some 10-2 teams, put it that way. Because I think when you look at Michigan, and here's the thing about Michigan. I don't think the quarterback's that good. And it just goes to show you in this NIL era, he's not as good as they're trying to use him. He's not a drop-back passer. Nope. He needs to be a dual-threat quarterback. So I think Michigan, I think at best, is 8-14 this year.
3: Great to catch up with you.
18: Always great to catch up. Last time I saw you, we were eating meat, I believe, in San Jose or somewhere like that. And I'm looking forward to us eating meat again.
3: Thank you. In L.A. We'll have some barbecue in L.A. How's that?
18: Can't wait.
3: Thank you, Booger.
18: Later,
3: that's Booger McFarland of the Mothership. We'll take a break. The hot take draft coming up. We had a couple of them that I think hit last year, I believe. But I'll give you my Super Bowl prediction coming up a little bit later on in the show. We're back after this. College football's back, and a great Saturday starts with great food. 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
2: Time for the NFL Hot Take Draft. So let's do a brief recap of some of our predictions.
16: Oh, no.
2: Last year. The Tennessee Titans will make the playoffs.
16: Jeez. Look at you coming out.
2: Yeah. I'm not joking around.
16: Commissioner Roger Goodell will announce his retirement before the 2026 draft.
17: The Patriots will win the AFC East this season. They're going to go from worst to first.
18: Trevor Lawrence will show significant improvement in 2025, and with some assistance from their top pick, Travis Hunter, the Jags will win the AFC South. They will then lose in a tight wild card game.
19: Wow. I have a bonus one from June. I have the Chiefs will not make the playoffs this year.
2: Yeah.
19: I said that in June. I'm going to stick with it. NFC, I'm going to continue my tradition of picking on the NFC South, apparently. I have no team in the NFC South finishes above 500.
2: Did we hit all of those? Except for the commissioner is going to...
16: Goodell just signed a new deal. Just to spite me.
2: He did.
17: Oh, wait. Hold on, Paulie. One more.
16: Mike Tomlin will, quote, voluntarily step down at the end of this football season.
2: Okay. Man, I think we did pretty well with the hot take draft from last year. How about that? 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All right, one hot take per person. Todd, I'll start with you.
18: After going 7-9-1 last season, the Dallas Cowboys, who many think are going to be much better this year on paper with an upgraded defense, improved by just a half a game to 8-9 and once again missed the playoffs entirely.
2: I don't know how hot that is.
18: I think it's pretty hot. Everyone's got, they got the defense. That was the final piece. Finally, they're going to turn it around.
2: Dylan, hot take.
20: The San Francisco 49ers are going to beat the Rams tomorrow and win the division, with the Rams ultimately bowing out of the playoffs in the wild card round.
2: All right. Harvin.
17: The Minnesota Vikings will have the best record in the NFC. And Kyler Murray will win league MVP.
2: Oh, my God.
18: Wow.
16: That might be too hot.
2: Yeah, that's way too hot. Ow. All right, Paul.
16: If that comes true, Marvin should walk off. The Atlanta Falcons will make the playoffs this year behind quarterback Jack Strand, who takes over the last half of the season.
18: Oh, man.
16: I think there's going to be injury issues with their two starting quarterbacks. And my boy, Jack Strand, out of Minnesota State Moorhead, will take the reins.
2: Dang.
16: Scalding.
2: I predict that Roger Goodell will sign a contract extension.
20: That's a good bet.
2: Thank you. The Patriots don't make the playoffs.
16: That's warm.
2: Patriots don't make the playoffs. Anybody have a warm take they'd like to throw in? Any bonus takes here? Paul?
16: The Tennessee Titans will make it to the first pick of the NFL draft. They will have the number one pick of the draft, the Titans.
2: Okay. Dylan.
20: After being sent to Cleveland in the blockbuster Myles Garrett trade, Jared Verse will win Defensive Player of the Year.
2: Okay. That's not far-fetched. Marvin?
17: The Pittsburgh Steelers will win two playoff games.
2: Dang. Max Crosby will end his season as a Dallas Cowboy.
16: Wow.
2: Todd?
18: The Bills are going to try so hard to catch the Patriots, and after what happened in Denver, they're going to try too hard, and they're going to find themselves dropping two games back from where they were last year. A 10-7 record. Maybe they win one playoff game, but 10-7.
2: So they're going to try too hard.
18: Yeah, they're going to be so extra motivated and feeling like the time is running out with Josh Allen, and they're going to somehow regress from 12-5 to 10-7, maybe win a playoff game. I'm going to say they're not going to win a playoff game.
2: The Rams won't win the Super Bowl. Final hour on the way. Get to your phone calls. I have my Super Bowl prediction, and we'll talk to a sleep expert. Todd, you're in the confessional. Back after this.
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0: Maybe we'll go for 3 hours in a second. Let's just see where it sits at the end of the show. 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
1: Lane Kiffin, halftime speech. He said to his team at halftime, no matter if you're in the game for one more snap or 50 more snaps, you're effing taking it out on them. The whole effing world hates you. You get a chance to show the whole world, go F yourself.
3: Well, note to Lane Kiffin.
0: Broadcasting from the man cave.
1: I don't think America hates LSU football players. They hate you.
0: This is Dan Patrick.
1: We made it. We made it to the final hour on this Wednesday. Football coming up tonight. Point spread was around 3, 3.5. Now back to 3 with Seattle hosting the Patriots in a rematch of last year's Super Bowl. The betting line for Thursday with the Rams and the Niners. I think I last looked on DraftKings, and are the Niners getting 3.5? Does that sound right, Dylan?
4: That is correct, and the well-rested Niners are getting 3.5.
1: By the way, we're going to talk to a sleep expert, and she's going to tell us who took the better route when it comes to getting acclimated to Australia, the Rams or the Niners. Yes, Dylan?
4: I don't think people realize how big this interview is for me personally.
1: Why?
4: This is what I'm taking in this game is very much hinging on what she has to say about the sleep protocol, because I'm going with the Niners out of the gate.
1: Okay.
4: Because I believe that. If she proves that theory wrong, I will flip-flop.
1: Gambling podcast later today with Shay and Irving, Dylan, and Big Day Ray. Big Day Ray in for the final hour of the program as Paulie gets ready with Andrew Perloff for Not So Fast coming up at the top of the hour. Yes, Ray?
5: What are the chances Todd tries to slip in a sleep apnea question during this interview?
1: I would say that I know that would be something that would, be interesting for him. I don't know what question you would ask about sleep apnea.

0: just like, how did I get it? And is it a weight-related thing? Is it a genetic thing? I got lots of questions. You wouldn't be able to even get one legitimate question in about the Rams and Niners.
1: Yeah, I don't want you saying, how did I get it?
0: The mask hurts my face. Is there other things I can do? I don't want to do that thing where they implant something in your chest for breathing.
1: Okay, all right. We were kind of joking there. By the way, people can get in your head so easily.
0: Yes, they can.
1: And I said to you, stop reading social media, at least during the show. And Todd goes, look at my hat. And I go, what? Does this look bad? I go, I don't even know what you're talking about.
0: So a tweet, someone took a still shot and made a big red circle on the still shot of the sweat marks in my head. A lot of my hats get like that. I have an oily scalp or whatever. Some of these hats that I wear, you know, to the gym or I go for a walk. And then that just happens with my bald head or whatever. And it's like, can someone get Todd a new hat? He's got stains, sweat marks all over it. And then I proceeded next commercial break after I read that to run water over the hat under the sink in the bathroom, trying to like just make it darker. But what happens is once the wet dries up, the spots are still there. They don't go away. They're just hiding behind the water and the hat.
1: Okay.
0: Why? But why was I moved to like, I gotta fix this.
1: Todd, I said to you, you know, stop with this. Stay in the show. Don't worry about this.
0: Why did that bother me? What does that say about my self-esteem or character? Or Frankie in Tulsa doesn't like the sweat marks on my hat, so I gotta go to the bathroom and wash my hat.
1: Dylan?
2: In Todd's defense a little bit, and as someone who's also very well-versed in this, getting pointed out how sweaty you are is one of the more embarrassing things that can happen.
0: He didn't say I was sweaty. He said my hat was sweaty.
2: How'd it get sweaty?
0: It was like my armpits were dripping down my face. And just my hat has some spots on it.
1: The shocker with all of this is you actually did something that would bring about sweat that you actually might have been working out.
0: Okay. You got your shot in there.
1: Thank you, Todd. Stat of the day brought to you by Panini America, the official trading cards of the program. And we say good morning, those watching on Peacock or NBC Sports Now. Poll question for the final hour, and then I have my Super Bowl pick. Dylan?
2: All right, Dan. Well, quick recap. Ideal college football playoff format, 2-team, 4-team, 12-team, or 24-team.
1: All right.
2: 12-team overwhelmingly preferred by the public at 72%.
1: All right.
2: And for this hour, we can go a couple directions. If you're the Jaguars, would you play Travis Hunter on offense, play him on defense, or play him both ways?
1: That's too specific, and okay. Nobody really cares.
2: Yeah, I don't really either. should the Michigan-Western Michigan result be overturned? You obviously got into a bit of a spirited debate about that with Booger.
1: This isn't a judgment call on the field. I'm not saying let's go back and, you know, litigate every play that's ever happened and let's overturn those. I'm talking about something that was, against protocol on just doing your job, and they didn't do their job and they made a mistake. You could correct it by saying you made a mistake. This is your home field and your team is going to lose because of this. Now, I'd hate to put that on one person, you know, but they made a mistake with protocol, with the clock, and what clock should have been used. Therefore, you could make a judgment call and say that extra play never should have happened. And you could give Western Michigan the victory. You could. I wouldn't have any problem with that. Now, they're never going to do it because I think what they're going to do is they're going to instruct voters, make sure that you look at Western Michigan as a team that won that game, even though they didn't. But at the end of the year, you'll go back and say they didn't lose that game against Michigan. Now, subsequently, do we do that to Michigan? If Michigan ends up 10-2, we're going to look at them as 9-3. And how is that going to impact them if they're going to make the playoffs or not, or where they're seated? Yes, Dylan.
2: Yeah, I think even without if there was no controversy, like with the clock and everything, I still think that the 13-12 win over Western Michigan would hurt Michigan big picture.
1: We sometimes forget, now this is a game we'll remember, but sometimes you forget about those games, you know, early in the season, the outcome. But this one will stay with Michigan as well. And maybe they're out of the top 25, and now you got Oklahoma coming to town. Yeah, Dylan.
2: They're getting 5.5 against Oklahoma, which is interesting.
1: At home.
2: At home. I imagine anyone who watched that Michigan game is probably like, I should take Oklahoma. But this, I mean, if Michigan comes out and makes a statement against Oklahoma, that will sort of start to push the Western Michigan
1: a little bit. Yes, yes. And they were favored by 1.5. And then after this game, then it went to 5.5 for Oklahoma. James in Virginia. Hi, James. What do you have for me?
3: Oh, thanks for taking my call, brother. Happy Wednesday, DP Dennis. Salute the Commanders. Welcome, gentlemen, to the 2026 NFL season. And your NFL MVP will, of course, be Jaden 5 is alive, man. But I can't take him in the Super Bowl, man, because there is a lot of questions. But I do trust Jaden. I'm going with the Lions over the Bills in the Super Bowl this year, man. I think the Bills, Josh Allen is definitely going to have an MVP season. I think they're going to beat the Bengals in the AFC. Burrow's going to have another shot at an MVP year. There's just too much firepower for them. But the Detroit Lions with Gibbs, St. Brown, Williams, I think that defense, they're going to come and ready to play. The Rams are always a sexy pick. But Lions over the Bills, I appreciate you, gentlemen. And one last thing, DP, shout out to Buddha in San Francisco. Who has it better than we do?
1: Nobody.
3: Y'all have a great one.
1: James in Indiana. Hi, James.
4: How's it going? Hey. So can we lay to rest about the whole Burrow wanting out after the whole him telling Hobson he wants to stay here for the long haul? Also, Booger, I disagree. The reason people blame Lamar and Josh Allen is because the turnovers and they don't play well in the playoffs. When Burrow goes to the playoffs, all he does is win.
1: He just got to stay healthy. But, yeah, he's gotten what he wanted in Cincinnati. You know, he wanted them to – his wide receivers re-signed. They got – you know, their money. Higgins got his money. Just if the defense, if Lawrence plays great, you know, that tough division, but they should be a playoff team this year. The Ravens should be a playoff team this year. I'll give you my Super Bowl pick coming up here. Trip in Vegas. Hi, Trip. What do you have for me?
5: Hey, good morning, Dan. Always good to speak with y'all. I got two fritzy things. A question. One, can he actually hear the show? Because he tends to repeat everything you say all day. So, and then secondly, with the sleep expert today, can you find out from her the phenomenon of easiest way to fall asleep is just turn on the Toddcast?
1: The Toddcast does not put me to sleep. It puts me on edge sometimes. It is a fascinating podcast. It's the most honest podcast in America. It is. Too much. But it's a new episode. Up there, danpatrick.com. Yeah, Dylan.
2: I thought it would be more of a cathartic experience for Todd doing the Toddcast, but he kind of said yesterday that he doesn't always leave feeling great.
0: There have been weeks where I've driven home in tears going, like, this was supposed to be helpful. What kind of therapist are you that I'm somehow sadder than I was last week?
1: Terry in Seattle. Hi, Terry.
6: Hey, good morning, Dan. Welcome to the home of the NFL opener. A lot of excitement around here today. And I just hope that the game lives up to the excitement. And, you know, it's a clean game on both sides. So we really put on a show. I think people around the country who normally don't get to see the Hawks play at home are in for a treat. One other thing, I know a few days ago you guys were talking about all-time defensive duos. And I had one that was a little more obscure for you. I think they had a run of three Super Bowls. They won two of them. And they were part of the perfect season in the no-name defense with Miami. Manny Fernandez and Nick Bonacani were unbelievable.
1: Yeah. Bonacani, linebacker. Manny Fernandez, nose tackle. Yeah. Tony in California. Hi, Tone.
7: Hey, good morning, guys. Dan, you need to stay in your lane. LSU is back. I mean, the way we won was old school LSU, running the ball.
1: Wait, I didn't argue that.
7: Anyways.
1: What are you talking about? LSU played great. That's not the story. I'm not surprised. It's all the other stuff. That's what we're talking about. LSU dominated Clemson. Congratulations.
7: The other awesome thing, though, the only thing we like as much as Natty's is firing coaches. And the mood around LSU before the game was like the sports writers and old heads were like, dude, we've been cheating for 75 years. You're going too far. His downfall is going to be glorious. As our governor said last week, don't hate the player, hate the game.
1: All righty. Thank you, Tone. Not sure what we settled there.
8: Not a thing.
1: Yeah. Like LSU played great. Congratulations.
8: is he talking
1: about? Yeah. What, Ray?
9: It's easy to say that now, but that schedule is brutal. Ole Miss, A&M, Alabama, Tennessee, and Texas.
1: Yeah. Look, I probably lose a couple of games this year. Make the playoffs. All righty. More phone calls coming up. Time for my Super Bowl pick. All right. I'm going to let you guys guess who I think is going to win the Super Bowl this year. All right. Ray, I'll start with you.
9: I'm going to guess the Denver Broncos.
1: All right. Marvin?
8: The Seattle Seahawks again.
1: Todd?
0: The Houston Texans.
1: Mm.
0: Why not?
1: Dylan?
2: I'm going to call an exacta here, Dan.
1: Okay.
2: Rams over Texans.
1: No, my hot take is the Rams don't win the Super
2: right.
1: Bowl.
2: Oh, right. Okay. Then Lions over Texans.
1: Lions over the Texans. Nope. The two teams I have playing in the Super Bowl this year, the Denver Broncos and the Philadelphia Eagles. With the Denver Broncos winning the Super Bowl.
0: Let's go.
1: I know.
0: Love that pick.
1: I kept going, God, man.
0: Makes me so happy.
1: But I didn't even think, like, this is one of those where I just go, Denver and Philadelphia are my two Super Bowl teams. Now, there's obviously you can like the Rams, Seattle, Dallas, tough schedule. Buffalo, you'd root for them, maybe Detroit, maybe to come back and try it one more time. So, you know, there are a lot of teams that you could, Baltimore going to make the playoffs again. Maybe this is Joe Burrow coming back, being healthy, going to the Super Bowl, but it's the Broncos and the Eagles. Yes, Dylan.
2: I know you're very high on the Texans, at least defensively. Is their offensive question mark kind of why they're not in the mix for you, Super Bowl-wise?
1: Yes.
2: Yeah.
1: I think getting Waddle, I think that defense was really formidable. Great pass rush. Got, you know, secondary, defensive player of the year. Offensive line was great. You have Waddle in there and Sean Payton. Bo Nix stays healthy and I'll take a shot with Denver. Philadelphia, I mean, I look at them. I know another offensive coordinator, but that team is loaded. Offense, defensive line, loaded. Saquon, Hurts. I know you lose A.J. Brown. They didn't seem too bothered that they were losing A.J. Brown. Defense, once again. I know NFC East is going to be tough. You know, the Giants will be good. Washington should be better because they'll be healthier. And I think Dallas, if they didn't have that schedule, it's weird. If Dallas had Philly's schedule and Philly had Dallas' schedule, I might think differently. Yeah, Dylan.
2: Would you like to know the odds of your Super Bowl matchup and result?
1: Sure.
2: So the Broncos to beat the Eagles is plus 21,000.
1: Okay.
2: It's got a little juice there. I might sprinkle on that just as a sportsman.
1: Okay. Yes, Marvin.
8: And you picking the Eagles is pretty on, like, it's on brand for you because you love Jalen Hurts in the postseason. When it comes to that,
1: yeah,
8: I might take him to win another Super Bowl.
1: Yeah, I want to know what you do when the biggest games are on the line, especially at that position. All I know is he's not going to put up great regular season numbers, but I have full confidence once he gets to the postseason. And our buddy Sean Mannion is the new OC in Philadelphia. Friend of the show. Yes, Marvin.
8: And for Hurts, one step closer to Canton.
1: Oh, if he'd win another Super Bowl, he'll be a Hall of Famer. Yes, Dylan.
2: Also, I think Nick Sirianni needs to win one like every other year to keep his job. So.
1: Not true, but yeah, I get what you're saying there.
8: Well, Dylan might be right.
1: I know.
8: He's always on the hot seat.
1: I know. All righty. Is there a company that makes a hot seat? Like they're called the hot seat?
2: Be big in Buffalo.
1: Or if they have benches, you know, you're sitting on the hot seat. We always talk about that. Yes, Todd.
0: I think it's a lovely idea. If that doesn't exist, we got to roll with that.
1: Thank you, Todd.
0: That's a copyright.
1: All right.
0: The hot seat.
2: They do the heated floors. You could probably make a bench.
1: Yeah, no, just the company. Like, you're on the hot seat.
2: Hot.
1: But I don't know if there is an actual hot seat.
2: They do make the warming toilet seats. That's a hot seat. That might be called hot seat.
1: It's not hot. It'd be warm seat. Ray, do you find anything?
9: The only thing I'm seeing is there's a warming stadium seat that you can that's foldable.
1: Not, no. You know, my coach is on the hot seat. Never mind. Okay.
0: It was a good thought.
1: No. I should have. Yeah. You know, we'll take it out when we replay the podcast. We'll take that out.
0: Not everything has to be said aloud. I've learned that the hard way many times. Somebody just grab a thought. The thought bubble is fine.
1: Thank you, Todd. How's your hat with its stains on it, Todd? It's
0: slowly drying and showing the stains that were there under the wetness of the hat.
1: When we come back, if Todd doesn't put you to sleep, our sleep expert might. Just because of the suggestion she could have for
0: you. Not because she's not interested.
1: Exactly.
0: Thank
1: you, Todd, for clearing that up. We'll take a break. We're back after this. Wait is over. Football's here. 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
5: Last week or so with the travel plans with the Niners and the Rams, and who was taking the best route given the travel time, jet lag, when do you get there, when do you get acclimated? The Rams, they left on Tuesday, the Niners left last week, and we thought, why not try to find somebody who does this for a living? Dr. Meeta Singh, board-certified physician and psychiatrist concentrated in the applied science of sleep. She's worked as a consultant for multiple NFL teams, baseball, NHL, NBA, Olympics, college teams as well, and large organizations and executives seeking to optimize their competitive performance. Doctor, thanks for joining us. If you were in charge of travel for these two football teams, what would you have suggested going from the West Coast to Australia?
18: Well, so think about the time difference. It's 17 hours ahead. So science says that it takes about an hour a day to acclimatize. You have to manage that jet lag. I would say at this point, nobody's going to have 17 days to adjust, right? So the earlier you get there, the better. I'm really interested in, because I don't work with either of the teams. I'm interested to understand why they both took such different routes, because I mean, the Rams are going to get, they're there for only for 48 hours. So I don't see how they're going to get adjusted there.
5: But the Niners leaving and getting there 5 or 6 days earlier, is that a big advantage in your opinion?
18: Well, it depends on how well they're doing it. Yes. So if they had planned this out, they've strategically used melatonin, adjusted their use light. There's an entire protocol that you can follow to try to get adjusted to the new time zone. If they've done that right, then yes, they have the advantage of being better adjusted.
5: You work for the Saints, so I can see the footballs behind you if you're watching the show, but you're now working for the Denver Broncos.
18: Yes.
5: What is your role with the Broncos?
18: So I'm a sleep consultant, and I am, my role is to help them, you know, manage travel, manage their, any sleep issues, anybody in the building might have on an individual level. And, you know, the culture at the organization is absolutely amazing. Like the owners have invested a lot. Sean Payton, of course, you know, wants to follow the science. And that's what we do.
5: What's your take on melatonin?
18: Well, melatonin is it's something that is endogenously produced in our brain, right? But you can take it externally, and it actually works really well for jet lag because it's a signal to your brain that you're ready to fall asleep. So, for example, when these teams are falling asleep at night, it's their body clocks still think that they're in California time. So they're trying to fall asleep at 5 or 6 in the morning. Melatonin at that time would send them a signal that you're ready to fall asleep.
5: We look at teams going from the West Coast to the East Coast.
18: Yes.
5: As opposed to East Coast going to the West Coast. Is there that much of a difference in performance of, you know, what direction you're going in?
18: Yeah, I mean, so Dan, it's always easier to go to bed later, right? So when you go from the East to the West Coast, you're going to bed later. It's always easier. Eastward travel is always more difficult. And, you know, that 3-hour difference does make a difference, makes a significant difference. The problem with this trip is that it's a 16-hour difference. It's a flip of a day and a night. It's never been studied before. We have no idea. I mean, you know, there's no real way that you can actually do research for this. So,
5: but you can going from East Coast to West Coast and vice versa.
18: Yes, you can. It's much more manageable. It's also more manageable when you're going from here to, say, London to play, right? So there's a time difference. But if you get there a week ahead in time, you've given yourself enough time to follow a protocol that'll help manage it. This is difficult for both.
5: I've been told, I don't know if it's true, so that's why I'm asking you, the doctor, if I go from New York to Italy, don't take that nap when I get to Italy.
18: Yes.
5: Plow through the first day.
18: Yes. Yes. So when you go from here to Italy, you want to not take a nap because a nap will take a bite out of your sleep drive. You want that drive to help you fall asleep at night. So yeah, that's good policy. You want to go there and like hit the ground running. You know, when it comes to light exposure, you've got to be careful about when to expose your eyes to light, your body clock to light. So maybe wear sunglasses till about 10 or 11 a.m., but then get exposed to bright light.
5: I have somebody on my staff, Todd Fritz, who has sleep apnea.
18: Uh-huh.
5: What kind of progress have we made in sleep apnea?
18: Oh, my goodness. It's amazing now, right? Like, first of all, we no longer do a single night of sleep study. We do multiple nights because sleep apnea varies by night, every night. And then the treatments that are available, you know, you can, if somebody's overweight, you can give them medication for that to kind of help them. But the sleep apnea, the machines are really smaller. They're much more easier to use. There are different, like there are dental devices. There are surgical options that are available. Are you treating your sleep apnea, Tom?
19: I am using the CPAP for a while. It was uncomfortable. I tried all the different masks. Someone came to the house. I did the sleep studies. And the doctor said you have severe obstructive sleep apnea where you're constantly stopping your breathing. So I am being treated with a CPAP machine, and it's going fine. I'm afraid of the whole implant thing. I don't want to do the Inspire thing. I have this Aero sleep machine or something. So I don't love it, but if it's helpful and I'm getting better sleep and I feel better and it's putting less pressure on my body and my heart, then I've got to, you know, deal with wearing it.
18: Good man. Yeah, that's exactly the right thing to do.
5: Doctor, thank you. If the Broncos win the Super Bowl, do you get a Super Bowl ring?
18: I certainly hope so. I'm honored to work with the Broncos. You know, it's like working with Sean Payton is an honor of a lifetime.
5: And you got game balls there that he gave you when you were with the Saints?
18: Yes.
5: Okay. How do you get a game ball as the sleep doctor?
18: Well, hopefully you contribute. So this is when they went, they played in London and the Saints were 20 and the Dolphins were zero. Okay. I hope I had something to do with it. Did kind of help them.
5: Good
18: that's
5: for
18: what
5: you.
18: I'm saying. Yeah. Yeah, that's what I'm wondering what the, I'd be really interested in finding out what the thought process was for these two teams and how they decided, you know, to go at these different times.
5: How many teams have sleep doctors?
18: Well, I'm not very sure how many do. It really is. It's a matter of culture because, you know, calling in a sleep doctor a week before or 10 days before a major trip is not the right way to do it. Really, the culture of figuring out what's happening with somebody's sleep, helping them, really starts in the off season and happens mostly in the preseason. And then you it's a multi-year program. You're going to help them through it so that, because it takes a little bit of discipline and it takes buy-in. The players have to buy into that.
5: Doctor, thank you for sharing, and good luck this upcoming season.
18: Hey, take care. Bye-bye.
5: Dr. Meeta Singh, a board-certified physician, psychiatrist. She has consulted the Saints, now the Broncos, I think the Washington Nationals, NBA, Olympics, college teams as well. Interesting. I don't know if that helped you with your sleep apnea, Todd, but I thought if I have, you know, an expert here.
19: I appreciate her support. I found that very interesting. I thought that was a really interesting take on what the Rams and Niners are up against before their first game.
5: But I did fall asleep when she was talking about your sleep, or you were talking about your sleep apnea.
19: Just did I ramble too much?
5: Yeah, there? A little bit.
19: I didn't mean to.
5: Yes, Dylan.
20: I should have asked her what to do for what I'm going to consider undiagnosed sleep apnea, and I have not used the CPAP machine yet.
19: Yeah, if you're snoring and you're waking up and you're not feeling rested, you should look into getting a sleep.
5: How about you guys talk about this, you know, another time? Okay? Yes, Ray.
21: All of a sudden, your Broncos Super Bowl pick looks a whole lot better.
5: Yeah, they're going to be well-rested.
21: Great
5: yeah,
21: offensive line and a sleep doctor.
5: They're going to be well-rested.
19: Go Broncos.
5: Thank you, Todd. Dan in Iowa. Good morning, Dan. What's on your mind?
22: Hey, thanks for taking my call, guys. Hey, just real quick, flip the script on this whole issue with Western Michigan and Michigan. Let's say they were supposed to award a second. They didn't follow protocol, and they did not give Michigan another play. Would you be calling for the absurd result today of replaying that second 2 or 3 days later?
5: No. If this game took place at Western Michigan and they had the mistake there, I mean, imagine the fallout with this. Imagine if that game, Michigan played Indiana and it ended that way. This is Western Michigan. And it feels like in the bigger picture, they can be a casualty and everybody's going to move on with it. But in Western Michigan's world, it's like, no, we beat Michigan. And we have designs on making the playoffs. There might be a bonus in, you know, the coach's contract there of how many wins you have. So it's a big deal. They made a mistake. It was on protocol. It wasn't a judgment call of making a mistake on the field. That was the only thing that I was getting at. This isn't a, you know what? He didn't have both feet inbounds. Whatever. Jeremy in Ohio. Hi, Jeremy. What do you have for me?
23: Hey, Dan. Thanks for the call. For letting me be on. As we get into the season for football here, I was thinking going back like NFL film style. I love how every now and then you talk about what Todd has to say with the backroom guys and how he goes from everywhere to everywhere. I think it'd be good once a week if you just randomly had one of the backroom guys mic'd up. You could show the film. Mm. On Peacock and what Todd's saying to those people and just let it go for a couple minutes because some of that content might get the Emmy over the top.
5: No, you couldn't put a lot of that on the radio. And Todd just looks for a sympathetic audience. He knows that in here we've heard everything and then he walks around the building and then he just looks for somebody who looks like they might want to listen to him. David in Knoxville. Hi, David.
24: Dan, just real quick comment about the Lane Kiffin deal. Of course, you know, with me living in Knoxville, you know, he's not very popular here. However, in his press conferences, he always mentions those two players that are coming down from the NFL training camp as kids. Well, it seemed like to me those two kids are taking two roster spots on his team away from two real kids in high school last year and knocked him out of a chance of playing college football.
5: Yeah, but that's already changed, David. He is moving on. He's not going to have those players on his roster. He's locked in his roster of 105 players. But thank you for the phone call. By the way, we talked about, is there anything that compares to the Western Michigan-Michigan ending? And we brought up maybe you could do 1972 when the Russians beat the United States in the gold medal game. The final 3 seconds were replayed three times until the Soviets won. Well, that date, that anniversary was today. So we're only a couple of days removed from the Western Michigan-Michigan game. And it was 1972 when that happened. The Soviet Union won 51-50, and they replayed the final 3 seconds until the Soviets finally scored a basket. The U.S. team did not take the silver medal, refused to take the silver medal. I think they got them and maybe they're put away somewhere. But Doug Collins has talked about this, that it's like, nope, we did not win a silver. We won a gold. Yes, Marvin.
25: Have you ever talked to anybody from that 72 team about that?
5: Yeah, we talked to Doug Collins about it. it's still very, very personal. It still hurts. When you talk to guys who were on that team, it's like you're going to replay it three times. And I remember Hank Iba, legendary Oklahoma State coach. He was the coach of Team USA. And I felt bad for him. It was the end of his career. I did visit him in Stillwater not long before he passed away. And we talked about that moment. And he was taking it to his grave. You could tell the pain was still there and was not going to dissipate. If you're watching on Peacock or NBC Sports Now, it's a Pizza Wednesday. So you can see what we're taking off the RecTech grills. Last call for phone calls, what we've learned and what's in store tomorrow after this.

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0: 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You can also go there for the Toddcast, 12:15 podcast, the backroom guys as well, as they get to dish on everything that happened during the week. Final results of the poll questions today, Dylan.
18: Well, Dan, should the Michigan-Western Michigan result be overturned? 78% of people agree with you. They think it should be.
0: Yeah, I know. But it's just, it was something that was protocol is the problem that I have with this. It never should have gone to that other clock. That's all. It should have stayed with this clock, the game clock that everybody else was going by. Even when we had Chris Fowler on, and he does how many college football games in his career? And he's like, I had no idea. You know, there's two different clocks. And the fact you can't sync them up, or one has the tenths of a second, and then we don't have that for the stadium clock, the broadcast clock. Yes, Dylan.
18: Seems like it would be easier to have the same clock twice than two different ones.
0: Yeah, well, one has tenths of a second.
18: Yeah.
0: But you're not supposed to use that. Like, break glass in case of an emergency. You know, like the Florida State-SMU game. If the stadium clock is not working, then you'll go off of this clock. At least that's what I've been told. Any other poll results there?
18: Yes, but also, like, why just have them the same, whether you have the hundredths or not, just have the same clock, and then this whole thing literally isn't an issue.
0: But you don't have hundredths of a second that you can put up on the stadium clock. We don't have that. You just have zeros.
18: But then get rid of the other one. Get rid of the really accurate one and just go to the one that's just whole seconds. I have a Toddcast-related poll question for you, Dan. Mm-hmm. Are you more likely to watch The Matrix from start to finish or listen to an episode of the Toddcast from start to finish?
0: Well, I'm 31 minutes into The Matrix. I haven't listened to the Toddcast all the way through.
18: 0 minutes into the Toddcast?
0: No. I've listened to some of the Toddcast. But here's the thing. I listen to the Toddcast every single day of my life when I'm around Todd for 3 hours.
19: It's not just 3 hours, because I'm texting you before and after the show, and I'm calling you, and emails.
0: Yeah.
19: So it's probably like more like 8, 9, 10 hours a day, if you think about it.
0: I try not to think about it.
19: It's a real thing.
0: I'm not going to get through The Matrix, I don't think. I don't think so.
18: I didn't think you were going to either. I believe in you in most things. When it comes to finishing a movie, particularly one you were like, about from the jump.
0: No, I know it's a great movie. I just don't have, the patience to sit down and just watch it. I'm always getting up. I just can't do it. Even an episode, you know, that's a half hour long. Hopefully I get through those. If it's an hour long, I split it in half. I rarely watch something all the way through. Yes, Ray.
20: When was the last time you watched a full movie when you weren't on a plane?
0: When I go to the theater.
20: Yeah. Okay.
0: When we went to see Odyssey. I didn't get up at all. And that was a three-hour movie. I was good. In fact, my wife goes, "You didn't get up." And I go, I know. How about that? Yes, Dylan.
18: If they do a showing of The Matrix at a movie theater, then we should go. Then you're trapped.
0: Yeah, pretty much.
18: It's a date. All right, cool.
0: Yeah, like I can't flip over or... What happens is my wife and my daughters might be in one room watching a movie, and then I get up and go in and to my bar area, and then I'll have a cigar and some tequila, and then watch, you know, Dateline or something.
18: E.
0: Yeah. If there's no sport, I mean, I'll watch any sports. Usually, if it's a, you know, Fresno State playing somebody, and you're like, yeah, I'll watch that. I'm good with that. Yeah, Marv.
17: Or you'll be on Facebook watching Peyton Pritchard highlights from the summer league.
0: That is too. Or I'll be buying corduroys on Facebook Marketplace. I was looking at some golf shoes yesterday. Some Adidas golf shoes. Look good. Look good. Ordered a couple pair.
20: For the Corn Ferry Tour?
0: Yeah. I played with Ray and... who do we... Jack is a new guy that we hired. And then Tyler played too. And Jack is a stick. Jack hits it 300 yards. And Ray is decent. Tyler is not, but Tyler is good company. I ended up having 5 birdies in the first 14 holes. And I like chipping in twice. Like I was almost had a hole in one. It was one of those where you go, what is going on here? And everybody, you know, all of a sudden Ray's not playing well, so he wants to start drinking. And now I'm going, I'm not. I'm going to be, I'm having Gatorade and water. I got a good round going on here. That's best I've played in a long, long time. So I'm thinking about Corn Ferry Tour. When I retire, maybe a senior tour. Yes, Dylan?
18: See, that's actually, those rounds are bad for you, I think, because you're all, after that, you're like, look at this guy. And then it never works out that way again.
0: I don't play enough. I don't play consistently. So 4 days in a row or, you know, 5 days and 8, you know, day, you know, those kind of things. And the more you play, your short game is what improves. And my, you know, chipping in twice, making some putts, you know, that doesn't normally happen. Ben in South Carolina. Hi, Ben. What do you have for me?
21: Hi, Dan. Broncos Super Bowl, that's a leap. Now watch, all year Todd Fritz can't sleep. One guy has a shot to have a take more hot. Lane Kiffin, that bleep, bleep, bleep, bleep.
0: Thank you, Ben. Trip in Mississippi. Hi, Trip.
22: How you doing?
0: Good.
22: I guess the interesting thing is if you live long enough, you see it all over again. Wasn't it Colorado, Missouri, where there was a fifth down on which they scored the touchdown?
0: Yep.
22: And the same thing, talking about overturning it. As an Ole Miss fan, I remember 72 when Burt Jones got an extra second to throw the winning touchdown and beat us. And I hopefully we won't get the court system involved. I think we just need to understand we're human, referees, et cetera, make mistakes, and sometimes bad things happen to good people.
0: All right. Thank you, Trip. Voice of reason. Yes, Todd.
19: I was just saying, whispering to Dylan, it's a little jarring when someone goes right into the limerick without saying, I have a limerick.
0: No, I loved it.
19: That was interesting.
0: I loved it. Let's go around the room, see if we learned anything on the show. Todd, you learn anything?
19: I did. Pat Forty thinks maybe Bill Belichick gets through the season, but not so sure he can win himself out of this mess at Carolina.
0: Dylan.
18: You can get the game ball as a sleep specialist.
0: I know. Well, they did go from Denver to London, or was that New Orleans to London?
18: Yeah.
0: And she was with the Saints at the time. Marvin.
17: You want somebody to create an actual hot seat.
0: Ray.
20: Todd needs to get off social media.
0: Todd, what did I learn today?
19: Booger McFarland doesn't need to want the 2014 playoff. They can't even figure out the current 12-team playoff.
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11: Lane Kiffin in LSU, the only football coach, college or pro, that enjoys being a troll. The SEC, the conference Lane Kiffin and LSU are members of, filed an amendment to its federal lawsuit against the school. 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
9: The Herd with Colin Cowherd starts now.
11: Okay, here we go. NFL season starts tonight. Seahawks hosting the Patriots in the Pacific Northwest. Kicking off the NFL season. Welcome in. It's The Herd. Wherever you may be and however you may be listening, thanks for making us part of your day. I had an epiphany last night. I had a revelation. It woke me up at about 2:30 in the morning. I could not get back to sleep because I've been very high on the Seahawks as a Super Bowl team that's being disrespected because they don't really have a brand. They don't have a Marshawn Lynch or a Richard Sherman or a Pete Carroll, or they got Sam Darnold, Witherspoon, and is there one thing, Colin, that could derail the Seahawks? Yeah, it came to me last night. Their offensive coordinator has never been an offensive coordinator, Brian Fleury, and he's 47. Why does the age matter? Because generally, this is the same in music as it is comedy and it is with offensive coaches. Greatness is identified very early. Sean McVay, head coach at 30. Shanahan, offensive coordinator at 28. Sean Payton, late 20s. Look around. Clint Kubiak, mid-30s. Shane Steichen, mid-30s. Ben Johnson, mid-30s. Josh McDaniels. Bill Belichick gave Josh McDaniels the reign of the offense. He was 30. It's the same in comedy. Outside of Rodney Dangerfield, who became a star late, Chappelle, Seinfeld, Eddie Murphy at 19 was on Saturday Night Live. The Jon Stewarts, the Richard Pryors, brilliance pops early. Now, Mozart wrote his first symphony at 8. I'm not asking for that. And Tiger Woods was on the Mike Douglas show when he was 3. I'm not asking for that. But there are industries where greatness is identified very, very early. And it should be noted, the Seahawks, if you go to the last several years when a great offensive coordinator has left and he's been replaced by kind of a guy, it's gone south fast. Brian Fleury is 47 and for 15 years of his coaching career, coached defense. And he's sort of a chill dude. Ben Johnson, Sean Payton, Kyle Shanahan, McVay. Intense. Clint Kubiak, intense. Shane Steichen, pretty intense. This feels like a vibe hire. He's a nice guy. He's smart. He's a cool dude.

0: And John Schneider, the GM, who's very much a vibe guy. He's kind of a let's grab a beer after work, t-shirt to work. He's a great GM, kind of a vibe guy. And he met his Big Lebowski. He met the dude. And this guy is kind of 47 years old, coached defense for 15 years, kind of chill. And he kind of met his guy and he's like, it's kind of a vibe hire. I'm going to go with a vibe hire. Because recent history shows, think about this. Lions were 15-2 with Ben Johnson. They hire a guy that's competent, but not Ben Johnson. 9-8. Eagles won a Super Bowl with young Kellen Moore. Leaves, knocked out wild card round with a stacked roster. Falcons, Kyle Shanahan, Super Bowl, number one offense in the league. He leaves, 15th best offense in the NFL. Liam Cohen, Baker Mayfield, looks like one of the top 10 quarterbacks. Number three offense in the league. Liam Cohen takes the Jags job. They drop to 21st with all the same guys. So now, the coach is great. The defense is great. The run game will be good. The special teams are excellent. Home field advantage is great. But Mike McDonald's a defensive coach. So Brian Fleury is getting the offense. This is not an offensive coordinator under Shanahan, under McVay. It's his offense. And I've said this before, offensive coaches, head coaches have a sensibility about quarterbacks. They just feel them. So I've got a little bit of a revelation. I think this is a vibe hire. I think Seattle is so well run. They're going to be really good. I think they can still make the Super Bowl. I think they'll be able to course correct because they're so gifted and so athletic and so deep and so talented. But I've been saying this entire offseason, hey, they're getting no respect. I don't like the Rams being a dominant favorite. I like the Seahawks winning the division. And I had 2:30 in the morning. I didn't even have a tasty cocktail last night. I had total clarity, iced tea only, Diet Cokes. I'm like, what derails greatness? In this league right now, you get the wrong offensive coordinator. And this guy may work. But 47, kind of chill, defensive guy for 15 years, feels a little bit like a vibe hire. Could work, but recent history show a lot. It's music, it's comedy, it's brilliant offensive coaches. Everybody in the league's talking about them when they're 28 years old. Doesn't mean they'll be a head coach like McVay at 30. I mean, Lane Kiffin's a great example. People were talking about Lane Kiffin, Monty Kiffin's kid when he was in his, didn't he get the Raider job at 32? Defensive coaches, they don't get those great jobs usually as early as the offensive guy because the offensive guy is a whiz kid. He's drawn up plays. Everybody loves the next great offensive coach. Guys like D'Amico Ryans, Mike McDonald, never get the attention of an offensive guy like Shanahan or a Sean McVay or a young Sean Payton. We love our offense. Fantasy football is about scoring. So Brian Fleury may work. But 47, coach defense for 15 years, a little laid back. It woke me up in the middle of the night. Here he is on calling plays for the first time ever.
1: I'm really looking forward to it. I've had more fun out here at practice these last 2 days than probably any of the last 7 years. So I'm excited to continue this journey and get out there for the first time on Thursday. Such a great group of guys, and they have so much experience together. They all have great ownership of the offense, and so being able to talk about things and how I see it and how they see it and make sure that it's all synchronized together has been really fun.
2: Who, if anyone, Brad, have you sought for advice on this whole experience?
1: Unfortunately, the people I would seek advice from aren't really interested in seeing us do well. So not many.
0: By the way, the game's on. It's tonight. It's on Wednesday. It's not Thursday. I know I'm nitpicking. I look at history, I look at data, 47, defensive guy for 15 years, kind of a laid-back guy, just a little worried. Not saying they can't win the Super Bowl, not saying I was wrong all offseason. I think I'm overthinking it a little bit on the Rams finishing second in the division. That's all I'm saying. So it's a little bit of a myth that if you lose the Super Bowl, then you're bad the next year. I looked it up this morning. They call it the Super Bowl loser's hangover. 40 of the 59 Super Bowl losers made the playoffs the next year. Several won the Super Bowl. So I think New England's going to be pretty good. And, their offseason, because they got to the Super Bowls, you know, it they have a shorter off season, but you know, Vrabel didn't play starters in the preseason. But you know what the Patriots were last year? They were the good, not great real estate agent who had a great year because the interest rates were low and the market was on fire. And all of a sudden that real estate agent, record year. And that was the Patriots. The Jets and Dolphins were awful in division. They had the easiest schedule in 30 years. Burrow, Mahomes, and Lamar Jackson all get hurt. And they faced Jarrett Stidham in the AFC Championship. Let's just say the interest rates were really low last year and the market was on fire. Pivot to tonight and this year. Interest rates are now at 6%. Look at this schedule. First four games, all playoff teams, and three of the toughest places to play in the NFL. At Seattle, at Jacksonville, in the Florida heat in September, and at Buffalo. Get the Steelers at home, but they should be a better offense now with Mike McCarthy and Aaron Rodgers. Oh, by the way, late October on at Chicago, Green Bay, Detroit, at the Chargers, Buffalo, at Kansas City, Denver. It doesn't even resemble last year. So, let's be honest. You know this and I know this. Most real estate agents aren't great. They have a great year occasionally because of circumstances. They're good to competent. I mean, last year, the Patriots played only four playoff teams. They went 2-2, and one of those wins was over 8-9 Carolina. Now, head coach is an A, offensive coordinator is an A, the quarterback is an A, the defense is a B to B plus. They're going to be fine. I think they will be a better team, especially at wide receiver than last year, with a worse record. I do see them as a wild card team. But just remember, last year they faced these quarterbacks. Brady Cook, Dylan Gabriel, Quinn Ewers, Spencer Rattler, Justin Fields, Tua, Joe Flacco, and Jared Stidham. Barring major injuries, look at the quarterbacks they face this year. It is a whole different ballgame. So I don't have them as a top 10 team in my hierarchy, and Julian Edelman yesterday disagreed.
3: This team, I understand they had a soft schedule last year, but they addressed everything they needed to address in the offseason to get to be better. And they went to the Super Bowl last year. So them not being on the list is crazy.
0: We'll see. I'd like to say my revelation on the Seahawks does not mean because young teams, and they're really young, get hurt less and heal quicker. The Rams have a couple of older players like their quarterback who has a history of getting dinged up during a season. He gets dinged up once in a while. So I think Seattle's going to be very, very good. Could be special. But a 47-year-old OC, we have a recent history. Lions, Eagles, stacked rosters. The Atlanta Falcons, Baker and the Tampa Bay Buccaneers, Liam Cohen leaves. That team gets good. Tampa doesn't look the same. This is an offensive league. And the Seahawks coach is a defensive coach. So that offense is all Brian Flurry's. Here, coach, it's yours. He's never called plays. That's the only thing, barring a major injury, that is the only thing that I think could derail the Seahawks. Schedule, meh. They're a great road team. Head coach is great. O-line is set. Gray Zabel was a home run draft pick. Best, arguably second best corner in the league behind Stingley. Like, there's a lot of pluses. I even think that Notre Dame running back first round late price will actually be highly productive. I love Kenneth Walker. Struggled to stay healthy. I think they're really, really good. But we've seen it in this league, man. Coordinators on the offensive side bail, go become great head coaches, and they leave some dust behind. So, J-Mac, as a guy from the Pacific Northwest, this was very hard to announce on the show. I didn't love saying this, but it's just something that got into my head last night.
4: I love how you call it an epiphany at 2:30 in the morning. You could just call it a nightmare. You woke up in a cold sweat. Brian Flurry, who the hell is that? What's he doing? I mean, listen, I'm 100% with you. We will see. I'm on Patriots tonight. I might take him on the money line after this revelation that Colin Cowherd had overnight.
0: just because I said it doesn't mean I'm rooting for it. 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
0: 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They beat Clemson 51-10. The SEC today, the conference Lane Kiffin and LSU are members of, filed an amendment to its federal lawsuit against the school. 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The NFL's not interested. They don't do troll coaches. And the Big Ten doesn't care. But in the South, he's a rock star. 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And LSU cares about one thing, winning football games. And Lane Kiffin does not romanticize the sport.
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0: Taking the train into work today with the peeps, and I thought about this. You know, the Rams team flight to Australia left 8 hours ago, and they're still only halfway there. The Rams are starting to me, and I lived in Connecticut, worked at the other place during their 20-year dynasty. The Rams actually, because I just lived in L.A. for 9 years, are starting to feel a little bit like a much more likable New England Patriots. And this Australia trip, very much, I said yesterday, SEAL Team 6, fly in, attack, fly out. San Francisco got there a week early. Hey, you guys, here's some Vegemite sandwiches. Hey, guys, let's get acclimated. Let's build our brand in Sydney and Melbourne. The Rams are very much doing a Belichick. In, win, leave, ready for our third trip to the Super Bowl. Let's not even change our sleeping patterns. And that's the thing about the Patriots. They didn't fumble. They didn't have any downturns. They didn't have to win the Super Bowl. But even the really well-run Niners and well-coached Niners, winning season, losing season, winning season, winning season, losing season. McVay, 9 years, 8 winning seasons. No downturn. Excellence. They stay out of the media mostly. They're quiet. You know, the Rams and the Patriots, they move off even star players a year early, never a year late. They find stars in later rounds. Edelman, 7th round. Brady, 6th round. Puka, Kyron Williams, 5th round guys. Their left tackle, Alaric Jackson, wasn't even drafted. It's very much, the difference is Belichick was grumpy and confrontational, and McVay has great energy. He owns his mistakes. He's likable. They're very much the same. They find they're very resourceful, not always great in the draft, but they're very resourceful in mid to later rounds. They find guys that fit their system. It's all business. They can go to London. They can go to Melbourne or Sydney. It doesn't matter. Get in, play, win, out. We're not here to build a brand. We don't care. Now, Belichick was a do your job, whereas McVay is a do your thing. But McVay and Belichick, you know, they had these theories on ways to do things, like Belichick and the left-footed punter theory. This kind of made sense. And then McVay, we don't play any starters in the preseason ever. Nobody believed that. And it's true. So, I mean, there is, I will say this, with both New England and the Rams, how do you sustain Super Bowl windows? Number one is a semi-team-friendly quarterback deal. Matt Stafford this year is only making $48 million. Dak's making in the 60s. Baker Mayfield's contract works out to $55 million annually. Matt Stafford's the MVP. It's at $48 million. That's pretty team-friendly. Resourceful late in the draft. Move off older stars. Can be a Todd Gurley. Can be a Jalen Ramsey. Can be a Cooper Kupp. They move off guys. The difference, again, is McVay is easy to put your arms around. He's great in front of the mic. He's great in TV interviews. He's got tremendous energy. I mean, and the way they're treating Australia, I mean, it's the Niners are treating it like it's a semester abroad. The Rams are like, in, win, out. That is so New England. Here's McVay on the trip. They're halfway there as of now.
1: There's, you know, a specific approach in terms of keeping guys up and then knowing when you want to put them to bed or when they want to go to bed, and then when you want to be able to, you know, have an idea of when they'll get up with us kicking off at 10:35 a.m. And so, yeah, every minute is accounted for, and we've got a very specific strategic plan that's been thought out. And like I've said from the jump, Vinny, everything is geared towards one thing and one thing only, what's going to be best for our players to be able to go play their best and minimize, you know, the distractions and focus on the game as much as possible.
0: Yeah, I mean, the Patriots did not play poorly in any Super Bowls. Now, the Eagles Super Bowl loss, the defense, no Malcolm Butler, got eaten up. But by and large, you kind of knew what you were getting. When I used to live out in the Northeast and I'd watch every Patriots game and even the preseason games, it was always remarkable. I used to tell friends, they don't even fumble. Everybody fumbles. They don't even fumble. Like, they thought of every detail. That's kind of the Rams. They're always a little ahead of the league. Aaron Donald's like, yeah, I'll come back and play with these guys. I like the way they work the circuit. I like it. 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
4: Let's dive right into the big breaking news yesterday. Baker Mayfield signing a three-year, $165 million contract to stay in Tampa. Really smart move by the Bucs. It averages out to $55 million a year. Puts him right in line with the quarterback average right now. Obviously, you know, the new guy sets the market. Josh Allen's at 55. So is Stafford, Burrow, Love, Lawrence. A good group of quarterbacks. And listen, Baker Mayfield's going to put Tampa in the playoffs every year. He's still in his prime. I like the deal. I did see some wacky takes that, oh, he's not worth it. He hasn't proven it. Again, I don't know what your alternative is. If you want to say, fine, I'm not paying Baker 55, I'll move on. What are you moving on to? Because if you're moving on from Baker, you're looking at the being the Dolphins or the Jets or the Cardinals, no quarterback whatsoever.
0: First of all, I'm always happy when guys get paid. I don't think he should be the third highest paid quarterback over Stafford and Allen, Burrow, Jordan Love.
4: Tight. Yeah.
0: It's a little high for my taste, but Tampa's trapped. Next year's the great year, right, for quarterbacks. So it's fine. You need a quarterback. He's a good quarterback. I think New Orleans is going to win the division. But I will say it's a tad high for what I'd like. Darnold is more team friendly, and I think Sam's better, and Sam has a trophy, but you know, wait, Sam is actually better.
4: You think Sam is better than Baker Mayfield?
0: Yeah, I think it was proven again last year when he hoisted a trophy and had a perfect playoff run. Yeah.
4: Interesting. I'm curious. I mean, head to head, Baker did go to Seattle and win, for what it's worth, early in the season. But so here's the reason people are, I think, freaking out, and you're like, I think it's a tad high. Colin, next summer, the following quarterbacks will be eligible to top 55 a year. Caleb.
0: Yeah.
4: Drake May, Jaden Daniels, Bo Nix, and Lamar Jackson, who's been waiting for a contract. So right now, that may look high.
0: Yeah.
4: But in, 7 months, 8 months, it's going to be like, he's going to be like seventh.
0: Listen, he is a franchise quarterback. I do think his personality fits the Pirates, the Ybor City. He feels like a Tampa Bay quarterback. He's got a chip on his shoulder. Tampa's always felt a little overlooked, even in their own state. I think he fits. I think he's a hard worker. I think he's a good guy. I think he's got a linebacker mentality, like Darnold, like Herbert, like he likes contact. He's an emotional guy. I like Baker, so I have no problem. It's a little higher than I'd like, but it's fine.
4: Yeah, let's just remind the people out there online who are like, oh, he's not worth it. What was Tampa before Tom Brady decided, I'm going to show up on your doorstep? Yeah, you needed Tom Brady to show up and bail you out. They were a disaster.
0: Well, Baker is arguably the second best quarterback in franchise history.
4: There you go. And if Baker walks away, do you know how long it could be before you find that franchise guy? I love to use the Miami Dolphins as an example. Dan Marino, you were set for a decade plus. Well, Dan Marino leaves.
0: Why do you think Elway went and got Peyton Manning, even though he was on his fourth neck surgery? He'd been trying to replace John Elway, and he's like, I'm over it. I'm going to make a bid for Peyton Manning, even though he's old and rickety. It's hard to find that guy.
4: Yeah, and Baker's been really good. Got to the playoffs twice. They were 6-2 last year before the bottom fell out. Good deal for Tampa. All right, let's move on. This is not great news, and I feel like, I don't want to use the word curse, but man, the 49ers.
0: Yeah. Crazy.
4: Nuts. Another season-ending injury.
0: Nuts.
4: Defensive tackle Alfred Collins goes to Australia, Colin, at practice, and he tears his patella tendon in his knee, and he's out for the season.
0: Yeah.
4: Now, he's only a second-year guy. He was pretty good last year, played in 16 games.
0: Yeah.
4: Had a huge punch-out, actually, in a game against the Rams at the one, forcing a fumble. He was a good player.
0: Yeah.
4: And now he's out for the season. Colin, mentally, I feel so bad for this guy. You work all season. You're ready for the opener. You travel to Australia, and at practice, you find out you will not be playing football for another year.
0: It is.
4: That's just devastating, man.
0: I mean, it's been how many years now have the Niners had the injury bug? How many years in a row? It's got to be something. It can't be all. Now, some of it is they are an older team, and older players get dinged up, and they have...
4: He's
0: I would
4: a
0: say
4: guy, though.
0: Shanahan players, on average, he likes physical guys.
4: That's fair.
0: He loves the Kittles and the Trent Williams and the. He likes physical football, so I would imagine their practices are more physical. He recruits physical guys. Physical guys get banged up more. You know, he loved Deebo Samuel. A lot of people overlook Deebo. He brought him back for a second time. He likes big, physical, tough guys who like collisions. The Boses don't have a lot of finesse. So, Yeah, I mean, I think some of it is the people that he's attracted to build his physical culture. But this is a bummer for the Niners.
4: Remember Ricky Pearsall, the young receiver, got injured. I mean, like this is just, I don't know, that mentally, man, I feel bad for this guy, Collins. Hope he bounces back. I kind of like the Rams getting 3.5 tomorrow. I know you obviously saw Aaron Donald will not play. Any change for you on the game?
0: I like the Rams. I do think tonight is low scoring. What's the line tonight?
4: Seattle favored by 3.
0: Yeah, I think it's a low scoring game. I think it looks 23-20-ish. I'll take Seattle very, very close and very low scoring. I think it's a very competitive game tonight.
4: So you're going with the Seahawks and the Rams, the two favorites in the NFC.
0: Yeah, I wouldn't be shocked with an upset tonight. I don't think it will happen, but Drake May with A.J. Brown is pretty impressive.
4: Final story, let's go to the Dallas Cowboys, Colin. Jerry Jones talking, because that's what he does. He did was on the radio circuit this week and was talking about how they've got $19 million in cap space and said, hey, we might be making a move here soon.
2: What's top of mind for me right now is getting the best team we can put on this field. So I don't have next year. I always have next year in mind, in a manner of speaking, when it comes to using picks now. But it's like money in a bank account, or it'd be like scholarships at a school. You use those to do what? Put together the best you can right now for this team. We got a real chance to have a team that we all want to have.
0: Yeah. No, I think...
4: Sixth-most cap space in the league. I mean, the chatter is defensively they could make an add. I wonder about the offensive line. The guard, the all-pro guard there for the on the pup list. But it's early in the season to talk trade. Cowboys, you know, they really want to make the playoffs this year. I think Schottenheimer needs to get there.
0: Yeah, the problem is... old New York Giants hired themselves a ball coach. Not going to be as easy now in that division.
4: Oh, really? You're back. That opener, we should go head-to-head.
0: I stayed away from that game. I'm staying away from the Giants-Cowboys.
4: Really? It's
0: too much.
4: Division, you could tell the audience, Cowherd and I were thinking about doing a Survivor pool among ourselves, joining forces.
0: I never
4: touched divisional matchups in week one.
0: No.
4: Very dangerous. Wacky things happen, but I like Allison's.
0: Terrible. In Survivor pools. I am out in the first 3 weeks every time. I can pick. There's a lot of things in football I'm pretty good at predicting. That is not. There's going to be an incredible upset in week one that nobody saw. I said, would you be shocked if the Patriots get a late over-the-top A.J. Brown touchdown and walk out of Seattle, shock the world? Wouldn't shock me at all. The Seahawks struggle offensively. They got a new OC that's never called plays. They're kind of conservative. You know, Darnold can get reckless, has one really bad pick six. You look up and it's like Patriots win. It's not shocking at all.
4: How about that? This will not shock you. The Jags are beating the Browns. That's happening, right? Lock that up. Wait, no?
0: Yes.
4: Oh, God.
0: Yes, that is Blazing 5. That's in the discussion. You know what side I'm taking. J-Mac with the news.
3: Well, that's the news.
5: And thanks for stopping by.
3: The Herd Line News.
0: Okay, I didn't like the way the Western Michigan game ended either. So let me start with that. But I just want to throw this out there. Yesterday, Western Michigan in their conference said, we are protesting. We want a reversal of the outcome. Okay, you threw for under 90 yards. You averaged fewer than 3.5 yards a play. You never scored a touchdown. And you had a 20-play drive that settled for a field goal. 6 punts, 6 penalties, 5 penalties. It wasn't a masterpiece. My first reaction when any fan base screams is, well, let's go look at the numbers. NBA fans are the worst. They'll lose a playoff game 108 to 107, blame the ref, and they had 13 turnovers and missed 9 free throws. Maybe that's the problem. So, listen, I don't like the way it ended either, but Michigan did have 2 touchdowns. You had none. So, new rule in the Herd, if you do not score a touchdown in a game, regardless of the officiating, I'm not going to change the outcome due to a protest. All right? You can complain. I will tell you this. The market has already reacted. So Michigan won, and they dropped out of the AP Top 25. Western Michigan lost and gained 11 votes in the AP Top 25. They gained 11 votes, AP votes. So the market told you, you know, we think Western Michigan was the most impressive team. And that matters because if you win, let's say, all but one of your MAC games, there'll be people who argue at the end of the year, they got hosed. Voters will go, they got hosed. But if you won that game and then lost a couple of MAC games, people would say, well, I mean, you got to be able to win the MAC. I mean, come on. Like, I think the sentiment, Boise State lost to Oregon. I think everybody looks at Boise State and goes, oh, that's good. They got an argument to get into that 12-team playoff. If it's on the line, it's like they could have beaten Oregon. They let it half. I think if people look at Western Michigan and the audience is telling you, yeah, we don't like that call. That was a skeevy call. We don't like it. I think it'll play in their favor. I think it really will at the end of the year. There's a chance people will say if they're on the line for a bowl game or a cut, like go. Let's go. Now, I think in the MAC, you'd have to win the MAC to get in. But could they get a better seating based on that loss and the sentiment they got hosed? I think absolutely. The market has reacted. They gained 11 votes, and Michigan fell out of the top 25. But, you know, I watched the whole game. I mean, you had your opportunities there. A lot of punts, a lot of penalties, 20-yard drive for a field goal. It was not the prettiest. It was not an artistic success by Western Michigan offensively. The way the game ended, none of us liked it. I don't even think Michigan liked it. And it's funny because everybody's banging on Michigan. How can these fans charge the field? Well, because 3 seconds earlier, you thought you had lost the game. I'm going to give you a little bit of pass. It wasn't that they won. Fans didn't charge the field that they won. They charged it how they won. It's called a Hail Mary, not a slant pattern. A Hail Mary. It's like intervention, the Bible. Like it was biblical. It was wild. You get maybe one of those a year in the sport. You get three of those a decade. That's why they charged the field. Because those kids were all going to go home and cry. Instead, they went and ordered another Guinness 20 minutes later. All right. My final playoff predictions. Next, third. I've taken M-Drive almost every morning with my coffee for 8 years. 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
4: 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When 11th-ranked Oklahoma visits the Big House to take on Michigan, then it's an early season showdown between Big 12 favorites as Arizona battles number 15 BYU. 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
0: Everybody's got Oklahoma blowing out Michigan. Be very, very careful. Early in the season, Michigan's O-line is better than they represented themselves in week one. Be very careful bailing on Michigan. Okay. It's Wednesday. It's the start of the NFL season. Tonight, wherever you're, 8:30 Eastern, 7:30 Central, whatever time that is in Albuquerque, it's the NFL season starts tonight. Here are my divisional, my final going into the season divisional predictions. Okay, the easiest one is the AFC East. I'm going Bills, Patriots, Jets, Dolphins. I have the Bills getting to the Super Bowl. I think New England having a number one receiver for Drake May is really exciting. Maybe that gets flipped. But I like DJ Moore. Joe Brady, yes, there are questions, but they're still the most heavily favored team to win a division. The Jets have talent, but it's a coach quarterback league. I have doubts in both those spots. The Dolphins have the least talent on their roster in the league. They're spending more money on guys not on the team than on the team, which is weird. Hasn't happened since like 2011. There's my AFC East. Buffalo, New England, Jets, Dolphins. Listen, the Ravens and the Bengals are both going to make the playoffs. It's a coin flip. If Cincinnati won and Baltimore finished second, I wouldn't be shocked. I do like the Ravens, but it's a new coach in Jesse Minter. They went and got, and let's be honest, they struggled with sacks last year, and they went and got Trey Hendrickson. But they lost Isaiah Likely to the New York Giants and Tyler Linderbaum, their great center, to the Raiders. Don't love that. Here's what I like about Cincinnati. They almost looked well run. They bought a defense and they didn't change any of their coaches. Continuity and they spent money. What do you know? It's a new day. Pittsburgh has a very high floor and a lower ceiling. They're third. Cleveland's got talent. It's just quarterback Todd Monken finally gets a head coaching job at age 60 plus. The last couple of times that happened with David Culley and Vic Fangio, it was a disaster. Feel pretty strongly about Cleveland last and Pittsburgh third here. AFC South, this is a tough one. I'm not sure. I know the Texans defense will be the best in the league. Outside of that, it's a coin flip. I love the Texans. I think C.J. Stroud bounces back. Listen, the Colts last year were 8-2 and a number one seed going into the bye. Every time Daniel Jones was upright, they averaged 29 points a game. I like their roster a lot. What about Jacksonville? They lost Travis Etienne, who I think Travis Etienne is one of those guys that doesn't get talked about because he plays in Jacksonville. He's a really, really high-end NFL player. If they beat the Colts for the wild card, would not be shocked. Tennessee is without talent, like the coaching staff, still waiting for a verdict on Cam Ward. Again, that's a tough division for me. No great teams, but one unbelievable unit in the Texans defense. I love D'Amico Ryans. He and Mike McDonald, two best defensive coaches in the sport. AFC West, I made a change. Denver second, Kansas City third. I flipped them on the news that left tackle Josh Simmons will not start. He is hurt again. The Chargers, I think Mike McDaniel is a perfect fit. Listen, last year they were 5-1 against the AFC West and a playoff team with the worst offensive line in the sport. They had more interceptions than they gave up touchdown passes. Now, they lost Jesse Minter, probably won't be quite as good, but I think it's a pretty magical year for the Chargers. Denver adds Jalen Waddle. They lose some of their defensive oomph, but they bring back their offense. I think Waddle gives them a vertical component to the offense. Cortland Sutton will be one of the best number two receivers in the league. I like Bo Nix. Most of you are still got cold feet on that. I slept on it, and I'm going to put Kansas City third because as much as I like Kenneth Walker, he's not giving you 17 games, and now their left tackle, Josh Simmons, and that has always been Mahomes' kryptonite, left tackle. If they're bad there, they're less efficient. The Raiders will be a very fun fourth-place team, even more fun when Fernando Mendoza starts. So my playoff picture, Bills, Ravens, Texans, Chargers, Patriots, Bengals, Broncos, the Ravens and the Bengals are new playoff teams. All right, now let's go to the NFC. I have five new playoff teams total. The average over the last 30 years is six. All right, NFC East. Listen, Philadelphia's roster, I'm going to take them. I think they've upgraded an offensive coordinator, and Jalen Hurts, since he was drafted, is the winningest quarterback in the league. It's not always pretty, but he's a grown-up. He's an adult. He moves the chains. I love their GM. Sirianni works. Mystifies me sometimes, but I'll take them to win it. I'm very high on the Giants. 1-7 in one-score games. That's not going to happen. And I thought they had a great draft. Arvell Reese, Francis Mauiaga, and I think Malachi Fields at wide receiver could be the best third-round pick. I love him as a red zone target. I also think their rush ends are elite. And John Harbaugh, he did it in Baltimore. 1 year turnaround, please, please, Jackson Dart, if you see a blue tent, look the other way. Cowboys will be much better defensively, but can we pump the brakes here? Once again, they're the most penalized team in the NFL last year, and they were lousy against playoff teams, 1-5-1. Let's slow and pump the brakes. I know the offense will be good. They weren't very buttoned up last year. Washington, old, lost their left tackle. I just don't feel good about the direction of that franchise right now. They'll finish fourth. All right, NFC North, best division in football. I'm going to take Detroit. Easiest schedule in the league. Yes, that matters. And I think they can win by track meet every week or almost every week. Sam LaPorta, Jahmyr Gibbs, Amon-Ra St. Brown. They figured out their tackle situation. They get Blake Miller over to the right, Penei Sewell to the left. Listen, I wish Jared Goff had more mobility. They got stars everywhere. This is a very, very good football team. Chicago probably won't be as great in the fourth quarter with 2 minutes left, but I think Colston Loveland's the best young tight end, arguably, in the sport. Luther Burden exploded. He's fantastic. Roma Dunze is healthy. I love their skill players. O-line's good. Will it be as good as last year? Not sure. Take the Bears second. I don't know what to do with Green Bay and Minnesota. If Minnesota got to the playoffs, I would not be shocked. Minnesota's coach, coordinator, star receiver, Kyler Murray, left tackle. I like Minnesota. I don't know what to do in this division. I think Green Bay and Minnesota, we could have third place decided in the last couple of weeks of the year. I worry about no Micah in September. Jordan Love has not been a great quarterback in September. And let's be honest, Josh Jacobs suspension, possibly. So there's a lot of things going on with Green Bay in September, and I don't know the outcomes on any of them, but I'll still take their playoff momentum, their third, Vikings fourth. NFC South, Saints, Panthers, Bucks, Falcons. Not a very good division. I think Carolina, to their credit, same DC, same OC, same head coach, same quarterback. I like their continuity. Really bright coach and GM. The Saints, second easiest schedule. Tyler Shuck was pretty good. I worry about Jordan Tyson, the rookie receiver, getting hurt. But I'm going to go, listen, this division's wonky. I'll take the Saints to win it. And in the NFC West, I flipped it. I went Seattle second, Rams first. I mean, they're both great teams. I do worry about Brian Fleury, a first-time offensive coordinator who spent 15 years on defense, getting his first play calling at 47. I think it could be a little turbulent. Doesn't mean the plane's crashing. Could be turbulent. I think the Rams are the most talented team in football. Niners lost another player yesterday to injury. I think they're too old in key spots. And Arizona is in an absolute rebuild, potentially drafting number one next year. So the playoff teams in the NFC look like this. Eagles, Lions, Saints, and Rams win the division. Seahawks, Bears are great wild card teams. The Giants are a good wild card team. I think they're undervalued on the market. They'll double plus their win total. And there you go. Five new playoff teams. Giants are a new playoff team, obviously. Saints are a new playoff team. And Lions are a new playoff team.
4: I can't quibble much with the AFC. I think Patriots could be in some trouble. Broncos. I think the NFC did a bad job. Giants, Saints, come on. They got no shot. Those are whiffs by you early, but that's okay. You know, nobody's perfect. Nobody's going to go 14 for 14 picking playoff teams. Yeah. And I'll remind people, last year at this time, zero people had a Seahawks-Patriots Super Bowl.
0: Mm. And one person still loved Sam Darnold, though. Worked out pretty, pretty well for
4: 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Deluxe Dilfer.
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0: an ankle injury. The Buccaneers and quarterback Baker Mayfield have agreed on a new contract, a three-year extension worth $165 million. College football, Ohio State remains number one in the new coaches poll. Georgia is second with Texas third. The number one Buckeyes visit the Longhorns Saturday in this weekend's marquee matchup. Baseball last night, the Yankees beat the Rockies 5-3. The headline there, Aaron Judge back in the Yanks lineup, returning after missing 3 months with a rib injury.
1: I'm excited that the wait is over and excited to play back in front of these fans, the best fans in the game, and they were on their feet from the jump, which is pretty cool and special, but at the end of the day, just happy we got a win.
0: Judge went 0-3 in his return. Also in New York, tennis's U.S. Open included American Ben Shelton upsetting Carlos Alcaraz in five sets, advancing to the semifinals. That match didn't end till after 3 in the morning. I'm Matt McCoy.
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3: 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Wait a minute.
4: Lane Kiffin in LSU, the only football coach, college or pro, that enjoys being a troll. The SEC, the conference Lane Kiffin and LSU are members of, filed an amendment to its federal lawsuit against the school. His own conference doesn't like him.
2: A new day in The Herd starts now.
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4: 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The Herd.
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4: Okay, here we go. Welcome in. It's hour number two. Seahawks hosting the Patriots tonight. I'm going very close and low scoring. I just did my final playoff predictions going into the season, and I had Kansas City in, but I had the right to change, and I put Denver in, Kansas City out because of the Josh Simmons situation at left tackle. Hurt at Ohio State, hurt as a rookie. He missed more games than he played last year, and he's hurt again. He's injury prone. And that is the kryptonite for Patrick Mahomes. His two Super Bowl losses, they were banged up at left tackle. That's his kryptonite. When Justin Herbert's missing a left tackle, he makes the playoffs. When Mahomes doesn't have a left tackle, he doesn't. He has less efficiency. He starts ad-libbing too much. He doesn't play with the same level of confidence. Greg Cosell talked about it. He starts playing off script. He gets very, very loose. He's not as efficient. Justin Herbert may not have all the wiggle of Mahomes, but he is not as left tackle dependent. Mahomes is. That's his kryptonite. And the Chiefs aren't telling you what's going on, and that always worries me when it you're like, what's going on with Josh Simmons? I don't know if it's physical. I don't know if it's all mental. But it's the third year in a row he's banged up. And again, when they had Josh Simmons at left tackle last year, they averaged 24 points a game. When they didn't, they averaged 18. They averaged 370 yards when they had him, 270 when they didn't. The passer rating for the quarterbacks of the Chiefs, 93 with him, 74 without him. He is a great talent. He was considered a steal late first round when he came out. But he struggles to stay on the field. And the reality of Mahomes, when he doesn't trust the left tackle, he is a different, less efficient, more unscripted, more ad-libbing quarterback. And add this, Mahomes is coming off a torn ACL. So there's that psychology to deal with. So you don't trust your left tackle, and you're coming off a torn ACL. I think that's problematic. I'm not saying Herbert's better than Mahomes, but Herbert can make the playoffs without a left tackle. Herbert can make the playoffs. We've seen it twice with a terrible O-line. Mahomes, he doesn't play with the same level of confidence. And I think it's, last year, trouble at left tackle, Chiefs go 6-11. Couple of Super Bowl losses, trouble at left tackle. When Mahomes came into the league, you had former first-round pick Eric Fisher, a two-time Pro Bowler at one left tackle. Mitchell Schwartz was an All-Pro at right tackle. So that was a total luxury where you had two of the top 10 tackles in the sport. And, it was just like, we don't talk a lot about tackles, but he walked into this league with Andy Reid, Travis Kelce, Tyreek Hill, and great tackle play. Since those guys have left, it's been spotty, and they have not been as dominant. So here is here's Andy Reid on the Josh Simmons situation. Is he going to play? Is he hurt? Here's the coach.
8: He has an issue there that he's working through, and I'm not putting any time restraint on when he can come back or when he can practice and

0: many practices he needs and all that. But I just want to make sure he's healthy and okay to go. We're comfortable with Khalil on either side. I mean, he's been playing the left side, so feel comfortable with that. So we'll see. We'll end up playing the five best guys. And right now he's one of them.
1: Yeah, that seems a little fuzzy. So Ohio State banged up. Rookie season, missed more games than he started. Not ready for week one. I don't know the answer. I'm rooting for the kid. But this is not the same franchise when Patrick doesn't trust his protection. Greg Cosell has said this. The last 2 years, he's ad-libbing. He's bailing on scripted plays. It's just the way it works. I want to throw this out there. Every Monday, I do a Colin Right, Colin Wrong segment. And I have been on something now for 2 years, ad nauseum. And I know it's tiring. And nobody wants to hear TV radio guys say, I was right again. But I saw a story this morning where LSU, Lane Kiffin, has completed his roster without adding NFL players. Yeah. The sky is falling. The sport is doomed. College football crowd, wrong again. In review, here are five things I've been told that are going to puncture the sport. Derail the industry. NIL, transfer portal, Brendan Sorsby, USC Notre Dame rivalry ending, and LSU bringing in NFL players. Uncle Colin told you, and it happened. They were all quickly resolved. Ratings, merch, and attendance last year, up, up, up. Take a deep breath. College football is going through a transitional stage. Even great marriages have rough patches. This is a weird off season. Players now have rights. They're getting paid. The plane is suffering from turbulence. It's not crashing. Sorsby, NFL guys to college, USC, Notre Dame, transfer portal, NIL. Take a deep breath. The only thing that is really scary and true, Clemson stinks and Dabo's in trouble. That I will confirm. You know, it's like when they come out with a new like iPhone, they upgrade your phone and everybody goes to the internet. The overly online crowd goes to the internet and it's the end of times. Ah, it's outrageous. You've ruined my life. And like a week later, everybody's like, yeah, this thing's, I can make a brick chicken with my phone now. It's unbelievable. Phone is so much better. Take a deep breath. The sport's awesome. Notre Dame's great. USC's crushing. Oklahoma, Oregon, big brands, wild drama. And Lane Kiffin, the villain of the sport. Some things never change on what he is building at LSU.
2: I like our program to feel loose. I've said it before. You know, I always thought, what if you could combine two of the best coaches that have ever done it and their styles being so different, and Saban, you know, and his focus on the toughness and discipline on the field, sideline swagger before games and the walk and all that. And if you could create both of that and almost have, you know, the different, you know, the toughness, discipline, the Alabama for years motto, and then you kind of have the Hollywood flavor of SC, it would look pretty neat.
1: Sport's great. It's doing great. It's still college football. Portal didn't ruin it. NIL didn't ruin it. Brendan Sorsby didn't ruin it. NFL guys to college didn't ruin it. It all got resolved. We're all good. And the college football playoffs going to go to 24 games, 16. That's going to be okay too. Nobody is asking for it. Nobody asked for the iPhone before it arrived. Nobody asked for it. Nobody was sitting around 5 years before it arrived saying, I need a phone that can do everything. And then you got it and went, wow, we're going to have a March Madness in college football. It's going to be great. You don't know it yet. It's going to be great. Joel Klatt always is. He is now joining us live. He's got Oklahoma at Michigan. Boy, everybody is selling their Michigan stock. And whenever that happens, yep, I'm like, pump the brakes, folks. Pump the brakes. I have a feeling Michigan's going to play really well and be very... And listen, they're going to be hard to... These are two great defenses. It's probably going to be very low scoring. It's still very hard to go on the road in college football and win at Michigan. That's very hard. So let's talk about that. This idea that Michigan's broken. You and I watched a lot of Kyle Whittingham. They never had dynamic passing offenses at Utah. That's not who they are. My take is they don't get joint practices like the NFL. They don't get preseason games. The first game, Western Michigan's a real MAC team. They're tough. They'll play physical. Michigan's going to look way better this weekend. That is my hunch. What's yours?
3: Well, you certainly make your biggest strides as a team, and this goes levels. But you make your biggest strides as an individual player and as a team from week two. And that's a little bit felt because of what you just talked about. Yeah. Just talked about with season games. So you get to go out there and iron out that.
1: Yeah, we're going to have to fix that. Got a little reverb. So we're going to have to fix that with Joel Klatt. We will do that. We're gonna reconnect. And you know what? I'm going to take a break here anyway. By the way, in his top 10, apparently his TV didn't work when USC was playing. He's got them 10th. We'll address that and more next. It's the Herd. Let me tell you about something most people have never heard of and probably should have. It's called Byrna. And here's the part that got my attention. 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
1: / Colin for half off. And when you order, please write in The Herd with Colin Cowherd in the How Did You Hear About Us survey to let them know we sent you. 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Oklahoma at Michigan, Ohio State at Texas. It is a great weekend. Joel Klatnow joining us live. He's calling that Wolverines game at home. So let's go back to that. I think Michigan's going to rebound. I think they'll play with much more intention and urgency. Kyle Whittingham teams historically, you know, home, they'll be physical. You're kind of, I mean, everybody's selling their Michigan stock. And my take is slow down. Offensive line play is awful in college, because they don't have joint practices or exhibition. Like Washington's O-line, Notre Dame's, Michigan, strength of the team. And they were all kind of bad. So your take on what we're going to see from Michigan?
19: I mean, I think you could put Indiana in there, Alabama. Yeah. You know, Clemson's offensive line was atrocious, and maybe they were just overwhelmed by a great defense. Defense is typically ahead of offense in the college game early in the season.
1: Yep.
19: That's what we typically see. Now, some teams are overmatched and so can go out there and score 55 points and they overmatch their opponents anyways. Now, I don't think that that's an excuse for Michigan, because the film was quite shocking, to be honest, Colin. And they're going to have to take a drastic step forward, both from an offensive line perspective, because they didn't get targeted right. Can that get fixed? Yes. Bryce Underwood looked like he regressed from a year ago. There was a lot of things I just felt like he wasn't seeing, whether it was in the run game, the passing game, leverage throws, decision making. That has to improve, and it has to improve drastically. The one thing, two things. What I think is fascinating is that Kyle Whittingham is not tied to Bryce Underwood.
1: That's right.
19: So, you know, it's a little bit like a head coach working for an athletic director that didn't hire him. It was not Kyle's decision to give the NIL deal to Bryce Underwood. He's not as tied to Bryce as the previous coaching staff. So I think that makes this week interesting early in the game. How effective is he, and how long does he stay out there if he is ineffective? That's a question. And then the other side would be the coaching staff's responsibility. And I'm a huge believer that the best coaches put their players in position to be successful. And so you've got to decide what can our guy do well? And this goes for every position group on the field. This is what makes Matt Patricia so good on defense for Ohio State. What can our guy do well? And now let's build a system around what he can do well, because what it looked like against Western Michigan was oil and water. You're having a quarterback run a system that he is, I don't want to say incapable, that sounds too harsh, but it didn't look like it was gelling. Well, what do you need to do? Get him outside of the pocket, get him incorporated into the run game. They need to find an offensive structure and pathway that Bryce feels comfortable with and can execute. And that's their responsibility.
1: So I was thinking about this with Lane Kiffin. Every sport needs a villain. Baseball, it's the Yankees or Dodgers. Every sport needs a villain. LeBron's been a little bit of that sometimes. In a sport that has never been more transactional, could I not argue Lane Kiffin is the symbol of college football, which is, yeah. You know, I'm a mercenary. Who's got the money? And I look at Lane and I'm like, he is the rock star of the South. And he makes people uncomfortable. His own conference isn't in love with him. But my take is, it's good for the sport. The Yankees are good for the sport. LeBron's good for the sport. I mean, the NBA sat and waited for LeBron to choose the Sixers and then gave them the most TV games. I'm going to argue on behalf. You don't have to love Lane. He's a disruptor. I think he helps the sport. I do.
19: I don't disagree. This is one of those, it falls into the category that we've heard for ages. And this is not even a sports saying. That all publicity is good publicity, right? I mean, like Lane falls into that. Wouldn't you agree? And yeah. I do find it interesting. And you played his quote. And listen, no one's been harder on Lane than I have. You know, like I didn't think he handled the exit from Ole Miss very well. I think he's totally transactional at LSU.
1: Yep.
19: But I'm talking about him. And by the way, to his credit, Colin, he texts me back. Immediately, all the time.
1: Yeah.
19: And it's always funny. And I'm always leading with like, hey, man, you know, like, I know I was pretty hard on you. And he goes like, yeah, I saw that. That was great. He loves it.
1: Yeah.
19: You know, and so he said it in his answer. He's trying to marry the two programs that he saw. The two greatest dynasties of this century were USC early and then Bama more recently with Nick Saban. And he's trying to take the best of what he saw, which is what every good assistant coach should do. Pull the best from what you saw from your mentors and try to marry them together. And that's what he's trying to do. He's trying to create the marriage between USC and Alabama. And if he does that, that's very scary for the rest of the country.
1: Yeah. Okay. So, listen, I think Texas has to beat Ohio State. I think Ohio State can lose, and Ohio State right now is probably the best program in the country. I know they didn't win. They didn't beat Indiana last year. Didn't win the Natty last year. Probably the best program in the country. And that goes in stages. Bama was forever. USC had their run. Miami years ago. Right now it's Ohio State. They beat them last year. Nobody thinks Julian saying is a great college quarterback. A lot of people don't even know if he's going to be an NFL quarterback. I got Arch Manning. I'm at home. Sark has struggled in big games. Ryan Day has won a lot of big games. I got to tell you, I think Texas has to win, and I think they're going to. I do.
19: Well, I mean, listen, it wouldn't shock me if they won at all. Not at all, because they are ridiculously talented. That's a good football team. But I agree with your first premise, which is that all the pressure is on them. They're at home and they have a ceiling. Ryan obliterated his ceiling and won a national championship.
1: That's right.
19: Okay. And then last year they beat Michigan. He's got nothing hanging over his head except for the incredibly high expectations of what right now is the preeminent program in college football, which I think I agree with everything that you just said. But there is a ceiling sitting on top of Sark right now.
1: Yes.
19: At Texas.
1: Yes.
19: It was the national semifinal. They can't win the SEC. And it's these big games. It's the Georgia game. It's the SEC championship. It's the national championship. It's the national semifinal. It's Ohio State on the road. If they lose this game, I think that they're going to be looking around like, hold on a second. We have the roster. We have the quarterback. We have the environment. We have the support. Like, when is it going to happen? And if Ohio State loses this, you know what it is? Circle the wagons, say, okay, let's go back home and let's go win the Big Ten. And that's what they'll do. That's what they'll do in reaction. I'm not saying like that's what they'll do for the rest of the season. The one thing that I would say, and this is the only pushback I would provide as far as pressure on Ohio State, is that their schedule is very difficult. They still have to go to Iowa, which, by the way, Iowa, everybody, still Iowa. They're just fine, and they're going to be difficult. They still have to go to USC. That looks like a real team. They've got to go to Indiana. Obviously, Indiana's tough. They've got to host Oregon. They've got to host Michigan, which is a rivalry game. So there are some stumbling blocks there. And if they lose this, they're certainly behind the eight ball. And to go 10-2 or 11-1, they would have to play some elite level football.
1: So I got a call, a text yesterday from a very smart sports writer who said, I'm doing a story on SC and I want to talk to America's honesty broker.
19: And that's you.
1: I don't know if you got that call on SC, but I certainly did. Anyway, so I said to him,
19: which call? I did five.
1: All right. Well, you talk to Lane Kiffin. I'm doing real work over here. Okay. So two different coaches have said this. And I talked to another person in the, I would say, personnel part of college, a general manager. And he said, listen, I'm just going to tell you, that USC D-line, that's all Sunday guys. Like, this is not what they've been for 10 years. Is that
19: including the true freshman, Colin?
1: No, Luke Waffle, they paid over $1 million for him. He looks like a Bosa. They have five.
19: America's honesty broker, it's Waffle. Don't worry about it. That's all right. It looks like Waffle. It's Waffle. Don't worry about it.
1: Okay. All I know is that defensive line shut out Fresno State and took a 35-3 lead. They're dominating people. Two different coaches have said, yeah, that's not, we can't block that. So, and I know they're small schools, but nobody believed me on Sam Darnold, and nobody believes me on USC. This team is different because of their defensive line personnel. They are Sunday guys.
19: I could not agree more. I can't stand it when we agree so much. I really, like, I want to go put a backwards hat on right now just because, but you're right. And they are unblockable. And when the opposing team has been backed up, yes. Are they overmatched these other opponents? Absolutely. But when they're backed up inside the five, it's like, I mean, count down to the safety, which is exactly what happened. Gary Patterson has them playing hard. You can tell that the scheme fits their personnel. The defensive line is real. They can run the football. They've stayed committed to the run, which can be a problem with Lincoln Riley at times. He can get too pass happy at times. They've stayed committed to the run as of right now. This is a team that has their two, well, they've got three really tough games, two of them at home, Oregon and Ohio State. And I would throw Washington in there as well. I think they're winning one of those games. I think they're going to beat Oregon or Ohio State at home. I think that they're good enough to do that. And then it just comes down to, can you take care of business everywhere else? After watching college football the first week, and I know they've played two games, I think USC is a playoff team. I think that the Big Ten is a four-team league. And I think that team is a playoff team. They've got real players everywhere. You need to have real players, and they've got freshmen that are elite. Waffle is an elite defensive end as a freshman, and Trent Mosley might be the best freshman wide receiver in the country. And there's a lot of good ones out there, but Mosley is unbelievable with the ball in his hands.
1: Yeah, we agree. Let's see. Oh, I want to go back to this.
19: Doesn't it feel a little interesting?
1: Oh, listen, you know, everybody said I was crazy on Sam Darnold, too. And now people come up to me and apologize in the street. And I'm like, it's okay.
19: Wait, do they really?
1: Yeah, some get emotional. I don't. I just say, you know, listen, this is what I paid to do. Okay. So, listen, I didn't like the way Western Michigan ended. But Western Michigan didn't score a touchdown through 4 hours. I'm not losing sleep over it, okay? It happened. Yeah. There's a bunch of different pictures now during the game when the clocks don't sync up. Like, there's a shot of a behind a quarterback, and it's like, oh, there's a difference on TV clock and stadium clock. I don't know. Yeah. This is out of my element here. What is your final opinion on the clock issue?
19: There's nothing that can be done. You know, we didn't give Armando Galarraga the perfect game because what was it? Jim Joyce blew the call at first. You remember that one?
1: Yeah.
19: Like, I mean, like we, okay. It was the, let's just say like it was the wrong call. Okay. Like, I don't know what to tell you. It was also the wrong call in review when Notre Dame supposedly recovered a fumble over Wisconsin and the foot was clearly on the line. Like, that was the wrong call in review. Yeah. So, you know, are we going to go back and award the win to Wisconsin? No, is the answer. I feel bad for the Western Michigan kids, but you're right. And they had three short fields. They got held to field goals. That's the only reason they got nine of those points. Michigan basically handed them 9 points. They got three other on their own. So the Michigan defense played perfectly fine. Now I just think about fix. Well, where do we go from here? Okay, I've got three solutions, Colin. Are you ready? Number one. Yeah, let's use tenths of a second. We've got that technology. Let's stop using a clock like it's 1978 NBA basketball. Okay, we can do tenths of a clock. By the way, the NBA started that in 1989 as a rule to use tenths of a second, and now that's obviously standard in basketball. Let's use a red light on the goalposts or even the down markers when it hits zero, just like the NBA does.
1: Oh, yeah.
19: You know, we know when the red light comes on, it's zeros. It's the game over. So I don't care what camera is shooting what clock or what delay through a switcher. I know when that red light is on. So those are two fixes right there. And then the last one would be transparency. I think that we should take every replay review live. The ACC did it. Obviously, we do it on the UFL. The Big 12 is going to start doing it. The Big 10 is going to start experimenting on Friday Night Football in their games, where we're just going to take as a broadcast and we just take the replay. Let's listen in as they discuss the replay. Because the problem with what happened on Saturday night with Michigan wasn't that the replay center put a second back on. It was that television told us that they couldn't. So there was a discrepancy based on what we were seeing and what replay was seeing. Well, let's all look at the same thing, and we do that through transparency. If Saturday night NBC was able to take the replay live and we heard what then the Big Ten ended up giving us and putting out there a couple of hours later, no one would have batted an eye. This would not be a controversy. The only reason it's a controversy is because we feel like there were two different clocks. Well, obviously, transparency is the answer here. Transparency, tenths of a second, red lights, and we just fixed college football. You're welcome.
1: All right. Put Klatt's. Do we have Klatt's top 10?
19: Oh, yeah. It's money.
1: Yeah. I have.
19: You've got Texas over Ohio State.
1: Let's just start with USC being 10. Apparently, your TV didn't work. I would say Notre Dame.
19: Okay, who are they better than? That's the better one. You can't that they're higher.
1: The nine teams you have in front of them. I'll start with
19: that. Oh, so they're number one? You've got USC number one? America's honesty broker, everyone.
1: Then I think it's Notre Dame, LSU, Miami, Oregon.
19: Miami looks good.
1: Yeah, Indiana. I watched the Indiana game last night. I watched all of it last night. Sometimes I only get bits and pieces. I watched it last night.
19: You wanted to put my game on so you could fall asleep?
1: Listen, I have great respect and admiration for you, despite the fact that you acknowledge that USC is going to make the playoff and you have them below an Oregon team that trailed Boise State at half. Whatever.
19: I'm sorry. How many teams make the playoff?
1: 12.
19: And where do I have USC?
1: Well, there's two automatic qualifiers. So right now, and
19: There's not two automatic qualifiers. There's one group of six, and Notre Dame is in my top 12.
1: All right. I gave a little pass. Let's see if we could watch the SC game this week. I'd really appreciate it.
19: You got it. See you, brother. Oh, right. Man.
1: It's good. Good to have the Trojans back, isn't it? And I got nothing against schools in potato country in Boise. I got nothing against that. I'm not. Oh, I mean, that's where McDonald's gets their French fries. J.D. Simplett. You don't think I know that kind of stuff? This thing doesn't shut off up here, folks. There's nothing but information. The best defense is a good offense. How are you preparing to protect yourself and your family? I think it's Simplot, by the way, from outside threats. Having a Byrna, B-Y-R-N-A, is a great complement to owning firearms. Everybody in the family could use it. 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
1: Now, Lane Kiffin in LSU, the coach everybody loves to hate, the only football coach, college or pro, that enjoys being a troll. They beat Clemson 51-10. The SEC today, the conference Lane Kiffin and LSU are members of, filed an amendment to its federal lawsuit against the school. His own conference doesn't like him. And you know what? Lane Kiffin matters to college football, and he really matters in the South. The NFL's not interested. They don't do troll coaches. And the Big Ten doesn't care. But in the South, he's a rock star. 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And LSU cares about one thing, winning football games. And Lane Kiffin does not romanticize the sport.
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0: Sunday, the NFL is back on Fox with a week one doubleheader. First at 1 Eastern, it's the Falcons versus the Steelers or other regional action. Then in America's Game of the Week, we got the Commanders against Saquon Barkley and the Eagles or Dolphins Raiders. 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
1: Bears Panthers, watch out, Chicago. 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That's a sneaky one. 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
0: Yo, Lamar Jackson, I don't know if you're aware of this, Colin. He's never won a Super Bowl. He's won two MVP awards yet to get to a Super Bowl. But the man has big, big goals this season. Here he is talking to the media about what's missing from his resume.
5: It was just a up and down season for us all, you know. I don't feel like I have anything to prove to anyone but myself. I believe we have a lot in store, you know. New season, feel like a new breath of fresh air. I feel like my guys just ready to get out there and just start flying.
0: I don't know, Super Bowl, I can see it. There's such a range of outcomes for the Ravens in this opener against the Colts. They could struggle with the new OC, new head coach, right?
8: Oh, absolutely.
0: I've seen some, is Zay Flowers, is he 100% a go? I'm waiting for the injury reports. They're coming out today. But, like, I don't know. And if they start out with a loss here, I mean, listen, AFC's loaded. I don't know. But then again, I can see them playing for the Super Bowl because I believe in Jesse Minter. You watched him out here with the Chargers. That guy's making magic every week.
1: Coordinators to coach sometimes doesn't work.
0: That's fair.
1: I think it will because the organization, it reminds me a little of Mike McDonald. Seattle's got a good GM. They got good personnel. They had stable ownership. They had, you know, generally Raven coaches work. They hire good coaches. They, you know, it's like the organization has a history of winning a lot. So I tend to just trust the owner, the front office. I mean, Jacoby Lane, who I watched at SC, people are saying he's going to light it up. He's a totally different body type than Zay Flowers, so that's interesting. But I will just say, keep your eye on Cincinnati. Easier schedule. Yeah. Went and bought a defense. No new coaches. Total continuity on staff. Keep your eye on the Bengals.
0: So highest passer rating in the history of the sport. Now, this is a little wonky because it's very new-ish stat, but Lamar has the highest rating in the history of professional football and is the only of the top five not to make the Super Bowl. Rodgers, Burrow, Russell Wilson's in there because he ran around a lot, and Mahomes. I mean, listen, every January we do this, Colin. Lamar Jackson loses in the playoffs and we blame someone else. Well, Mark Andrews dropped the ball. You know, well, the game plan against the Chiefs at home was total garbage. At some point, you know, Lamar's just got to carry the team, put him on his back and say, we're winning this game. I know that's hard because there's defense and special teams. Yeah. And it's not just the quarterback.
1: He has not played well.
0: I mean, think look at Joe Burrow. Look, Joe Burrow's had two better postseason runs than Lamar's had any.
1: Yeah, fair. Totally fair.
0: I don't want to crush Lamar. I want him to win. I think they could be in the Super Bowl. Are you going to give a Super Bowl pick today or no? Are we doing that?
1: No, I'll
0: just to
1: say
0: get it on the record.
1: I think Rams, Seattle, Detroit, and the NFC will be the best teams. I think Buffalo, Denver, Chargers are the best in the AFC.
0: It doesn't sound like a Super Bowl.
1: That's six
0: pick,
1: teams. I have my Super Bowl bubble. There's about seven teams in it.
0: We need a pick. We need a prediction.
1: Wow.
0: Miss Fence Sitting Colin Cowherd. All right, here we go to the Pittsburgh Steelers. I know you're not picking him to go to the Super Bowl, but Aaron Rodgers is talking big about Pittsburgh, saying this is the reason he came back to the Steelers because he thinks he's got a shot at the Super Bowl. Here we go.
3: I mean, that's why I came back because I believe in the guys. I like Pat Graham has done on defense. You know, we added a few guys. I think it impact players for us. We added Jaquan Brisker, safety, who was in Chicago. We added Jamel Dean, who's a veteran, been in Tampa for a long time. We added Sebastian Joseph Day, who's a great rotational interior D lineman. And I like the way that we drafted, too. I feel like the AFC is very deep, you know, even our own division. There's a number of teams with Super Bowl aspirations, which is great.
0: I just checked. The Steelers are 65-1 to win the Super Bowl. Do they have any chance to win the Super Bowl?
1: No. Fifth year in a row, high floor, low ceiling. Fifth year in a row, most expensive defense in the league. This is a cultural issue, not an Aaron Rodgers issue. Upstairs, they still, you know, it's a very small town. You got to win defense, wins championships, and it doesn't anymore. Top quarterbacks, you know, it just, that's not, if defense wins championship, the Texans would have a couple of trophies, right? They don't. So Steelers last seven playoff games, 0-7. And look at the points they give up. Despite having the highest paid defense in the league five straight years, they have given up in their last six, seven playoff games, 30, 28, 31, 42, 48, 45, 36. And yet they're paying a fortune every year for that defense.
0: Not great. I love how Rodgers rattles off all these defensive additions. Bro, defense ain't what you need. You need offense. Now, they did get Pittman, who I do like. Yeah. I think he'll probably unlock DK Metcalf, who has come out as a conspiracy theorist. I'm sure you saw that story this week.
1: Yeah, I did. Yeah.
0: Gotta love that. That locker room must be something else in Pittsburgh. I don't know about the run game. We'll see. Offensive line is always like mediocre.
1: McCarthy will make the offense have nuance finally. The offense will be better. The O-line will be better. They won't be as good on defense because they don't have Tomlin. They'll be better offensively. It'll be a very high floor team. They're not winning four games. They're going to win minimum like eight, but their ceiling's probably much lower than people in Pittsburgh want to admit. And it's, I think I just like the fact, I didn't think McCarthy was the most dynamic hire, but I like the fact they went offense. Yeah. That's a start.
0: Well, look in the division, right? The Bengals retain Zach Taylor. Again, I don't think highly of him, but it's continuity, right, for Burrow. The other three teams all have a new play caller.
1: That's right.
0: Declan Doyle, Mike McCarthy, and the guy in Cleveland whose name escapes me, who's 60 years old, and I make fun of him all the time.
1: Yeah, Todd Monken.
0: Yeah, that's good luck with that. So it's like, it's the Bengals. That's my pick for the division. I do think the Ravens are right there with them, and they're in the mix. I don't think the Steelers are a playoff team. What, 9-8 maybe?
1: Yeah.
0: 8-9?
1: Yeah. High ceiling, but you're not a Super Bowl team.
0: Yeah. Final story is the Detroit Lions. Speaking of new play callers, I think there's 21 new of them in the league, and the new one in Detroit is Drew Petzing. Now, if memory serves, you were kind of bullish on what he did in Arizona.
1: Yeah, they kept scoring 30 points with Jacoby Brissett, and I'm like, I said it during the year, I'm like, the team's bad, but they're losing shootouts. Like, how are they? I mean, Larry, the wide receiver Marvin Harrison, like the junior, we thought he was a disappointment. McBride's a great tight end in Arizona, but all year the story was, oh, Harrison's not as good as we thought out of Ohio State. They settle in for Jacoby Brissett, and you'd look up and they were in shootouts. Yeah. It was like, oh, all right. So I think it's an upgrade.
0: It's weird. It sounds like you've been hanging out with Jahmyr Gibbs frequently because Jahmyr Gibbs echoed those sentiments. Here he is talking about Petzing.
8: He puts the run game and pass game makes it look the same. So I think that will help us a lot in whatever we want to do. And he puts us in a lot of spots, you know, to make plays and win. Overall, he's just smart. He loves the ball. He loves the players. And you could tell he really wants to win.
1: Yeah.
0: So a lot of places, Lions are minus seven. I see a minus 6.5 on the screen. If you can get 6.5.
1: Oh, take it.
0: I don't know, guys. I think this is a Lions offense that does some really nice things. Laporta's back, right? He was injured last season. The defense has some concerns. The secondary is a mash unit.
1: Well, the defense has had concerns since Dan Campbell went. They've had injuries. The secondary's been atrocious. They've had defensive concerns. And they, still a couple years ago, they were winning, you know, big double-digit games.
0: The question is, can Tyler Shuck, your guy, take advantage of that Detroit secondary? We will see. Chris Olave, I like him a lot. But the first-round pick for the Saints, the wide receiver from ASU, he's hurt. He's got a hamstring out for 4 weeks.
1: Yeah. J-Mac with the news.
9: Well, that's the news.
11: And thanks for stopping by.
9: The Herd Line News.
1: So an hour ago, I made my predictions. I have 5 new playoff teams. I made my division playoff predictions. The average over the last 30 years is 6 new playoff teams. I have the Bills, Ravens, Texans, Chargers winning their division. The Patriots, Bengals, and Broncos as wild card teams. The Bengals and Ravens are new playoff teams. In the NFC, I have the Eagles, Lions, Saints, Rams, Seahawks, Bears, Giants. The Giants, the Lions, and the Saints are new playoff teams. So I've got 5 new playoff teams, which is right around the last 3-decade average. We have 7 to 8 new coaches a year, you know, 6 new playoff teams every year. I do think as the league has become more quarterback-centric, it has become easier to predict playoff teams. We can go AFC, NFC. I think if you look at the AFC East, I'm going with Josh Allen and Drake May to be the 2 playoff teams. You know, I'm going quarterback. I don't know if Joe Brady's going to be a good coach. I know Vrabel is. And then in the AFC North, I'm going with Lamar Jackson and Joe Burrow to be playoff teams. And then in the AFC West, I'm going with Justin Herbert and Bo Nix to be playoff teams. I think Mahomes doesn't have a left tackle. And then in the AFC South, I'm going to go with, and it's a kind of a wonky division, I'm going to go with C.J. Stroud. And then if you look at my playoff quarterbacks in the NFC, Jalen Hurts, Jared Goff, Stafford, Darnold, Caleb Williams, and Jackson Dart. Tyler Shuck, I thought, all things considered, was pretty good. I don't think there's a great quarterback in that division. I think Baker Mayfield's the best. But I think Seattle and the Rams, there's a real argument. They're the 2 best teams in the sport. They certainly were last year. And I do think Seattle, Nick Wright talked about this yesterday. Seattle has one advantage going for it. Not just that they're talented, but they have a rare Super Bowl champion advantage that Nick Wright talked about yesterday.
13: The biggest winners of the Rams offseason is obviously the Rams, but the second biggest winners are the Seahawks. Because Mike McDonald can say to the team, we won the Super Bowl and people still don't believe in us. We won the Super Bowl and we still are not discussed. I think that they very often, one of the reasons it's so difficult to repeat is because guys get a little full of themselves or they lose the hunger. I think the Seahawks are one of the almost never before seen underrated, under discussed defending Super Bowl champions.
1: Okay, now I do this every week, J-Mac. I put you on the spot, yep. And tonight is the season opener. There is going to be a massive upset in week 1. Oh, remember, yeah. Starters do not play in the preseason mostly. So week 1, there's teams out there, like New England doesn't play their starters, the Rams don't. Here is the schedule. I apologize to our radio audience. You got to play along here. I think, and again, what is an upset? I think Carolina at home against the Bears. Keep your eye on Carolina. Defense is really good. They gave the Rams fits twice last year. I would say that one's on Fox. Keep your eye on Carolina upsetting the Chicago Bears.
0: And it's by point spread is the upset, right?
1: Well, there's not. This is not college. So, I mean, just give me an underdog.
0: So I think the 49ers are live to win outright in Australia. I would agree with you. Carolina's got a shot. I think Tampa Bay could beat the Bengals in what should be a really good game.
1: How about the Colts at home against the Ravens?
0: Maybe. What's Daniel Jones going to be off the Achilles? I have no idea. And I'll just throw this at you because I'm rooting against these clowns because they're not starting Mendoza. I wouldn't be shocked if the Dolphins surprise the Raiders. And if that happens, Colin, oh boy, I'm going to have so much fun making fun of the Raiders for not starting Mendoza. Let's put Kirk Cousins out there. He can't even beat the Dolphins, one of the worst teams in the league. I don't think Arizona has a chance at the upset, nor your Giants. Yeah, I think one of those three. No major upset this week. No major upset.
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0: special, but another day, just happy we got a win.
1: Judge went 0-for-3 in his return. Also in New York, tennis's U.S. Open included American Ben Shelton upsetting Carlos Alcaraz in 5 sets, advancing to the semifinals. That match didn't end till after 3 in the morning. I'm Matt McCoy.
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3: 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Wait a minute.
4: Lane Kiffin in LSU, the only football coach, college or pro, that enjoys being a troll. The SEC, the conference Lane Kiffin and LSU are members of, filed an amendment to its federal lawsuit against the school. His own conference doesn't like it.
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4: Okay, here we go. Here we go. It's hour 3. Matt Hasselbeck joins us 15 minutes. As you know, I have been very high on the Seattle Seahawks, both before and after last year's dominating Super Bowl win over the Patriots. They meet again tonight. But last night, in the wee hours of the morning, as the rest of the world was sleeping, I had an epiphany about one big thing that could derail the Seahawks this season. Their offensive coordinator has never been an offensive coordinator, Brian Fleury, and he's 47. Why does the age matter? Because generally, this is the same in music as it is comedy and it is with offensive coaches. Greatness is identified very early. Sean McVay, head coach at 30. Shanahan, offensive coordinator at 28. Sean Payton, late 20s. Look around. Clint Kubiak, mid-30s. Shane Steichen, mid-30s. Ben Johnson, mid-30s, Josh McDaniels. Bill Belichick gave Josh McDaniels the reign of the offense. He was 30. It's the same in comedy. Outside of Rodney Dangerfield, who became a star late, Chappelle, Seinfeld, Eddie Murphy at 19 was on Saturday Night Live, the Jon Stewarts, the Richard Pryors, brilliance pops early. Now, Mozart wrote his first symphony at 8. I'm not asking for that. And Tiger Woods was on the Mike Douglas show when he was 3. I'm not asking for that. But there are industries where greatness is identified very, very early. And it should be noted, the Seahawks, if you go to the last several years when a great offensive coordinator has left and he's been replaced by kind of a guy, it's gone south fast. Brian Fleury is 47 and for 15 years of his coaching career, coached defense. And he's sort of a chill dude. Ben Johnson, Sean Payton, Kyle Shanahan, McVay, intense. Clint Kubiak, intense. Shane Steichen, pretty intense. This feels like a vibe hire. He's a nice guy. He's smart. He's a cool dude. And John Snyder, the GM, who's very much a vibe guy, he's kind of a let's grab a beer after work, t-shirt to work. He's a great GM, kind of a vibe guy. And he met his Big Lebowski. He met the dude. And this guy's kind of 47 years old, coached defense for 15 years, kind of chill. And he kind of met his guy and he's like, it's kind of a vibe hire. I'm going to go with a vibe hire. Because recent history shows, think about this. Lions were 15-2 with Ben Johnson. They hire a guy that's competent, but not Ben Johnson. 9-8. Eagles won a Super Bowl with young Kellen Moore. Leaves, knocked out wild card round with a stacked roster. Falcons, Kyle Shanahan, Super Bowl, number one offense in the league. He leaves, 15th best offense in the NFL. Liam Cohen, Baker Mayfield, looks like one of the top 10 quarterbacks. Number 3 offense in the league. Liam Cohen takes the Jags job. They drop to 21st with all the same guys. So it is now, the coach is great. The defense is great. The run game will be good. The special teams are excellent. Home field advantage is great. But Mike McDonald's a defensive coach. So Brian Fleury is getting the offense. This is not an offensive coordinator under Shanahan, under McVay. It's his offense. And I've said this before, offensive coaches, head coaches have a sensibility about quarterbacks. They just feel them. So I've got a little bit of a

0: revelation. I think this is a vibe hire. I think Seattle is so well run. They're going to be really good. I think they can still make the Super Bowl. I think they'll be able to course correct because they're so gifted and so athletic and so deep and so talented. But I've been saying this entire offseason, hey, they're getting no respect. I don't like the Rams being a dominant favorite. I like the Seahawks winning the division. And I had 2:30 in the morning. I didn't even have a tasty cocktail last night. I had total clarity, iced tea only, Diet Cokes. I'm like, what derails greatness? In this league right now, you get the wrong offensive coordinator. And this guy may work. But 47, kind of chill, defensive guy for 15 years, feels a little bit like a vibe hire, could work, but recent history show a lot. It's music, it's comedy, it's brilliant offensive coaches. Everybody in the league's talking about them when they're 28 years old. Doesn't mean they'll be a head coach like McVay at 30. I mean, Lane Kiffin's a great example. People were talking about Lane Kiffin, Monty Kiffin's kid when he was in his, didn't he get the Raider job at 32? Defensive coaches, they don't get those great jobs usually as early as the offensive guy because the offensive guy is a whiz kid. He's drawn up plays. Everybody loves the next great offensive coach. Guys like D'Amico Ryans, you know, Mike McDonald, never get the attention of an offensive guy like Shanahan or a Sean McVay or a young Sean Payton. We love our offense. Fantasy football's about scoring. So Brian Fleury may work, but 47, coach defense for 15 years, a little laid back. It woke me up in the middle of the night. Here he is on calling plays for the first time ever.
1: I'm really looking forward to it. I've had more fun out here at practice these last 2 days than probably any of the last 7 years. So I'm excited to continue this journey and get out there for the first time on Thursday. Such a great group of guys, and they have so much experience together. They all have great ownership of the offense. And so, you know, being able to talk about things and how I see it and how they see it and make sure that it's all so synchronized together has been really fun.
2: Who, if anyone, Brad, have you sought for advice on this whole experience?
1: Unfortunately, the people I would seek advice from aren't really interested in seeing us do well, so not many.
0: By the way, the game's on. It's tonight. It's on Wednesday. It's not Thursday. I know I'm nitpicking. I look at history. I look at data. 47, defensive guy for 15 years, kind of a laid-back guy. Just a little worried. Not saying they can't win the Super Bowl. Not saying I was wrong all offseason. I think I'm overthinking it a little bit on the Rams finishing second in the division. That's all I'm saying. So it's a little bit of a myth that if you lose the Super Bowl, then you're bad the next year. I looked it up this morning. They call it the Super Bowl loser's hangover. 40 of the 59 Super Bowl losers made the playoffs the next year. Several won the Super Bowl. So I think New England's going to be pretty good. And, you know, they're off season because they got to the Super Bowls. You know, it they have a shorter off season, but, you know, Vrabel didn't play starters in the preseason. But you know what the Patriots were last year? They were the good, not great real estate agent who had a great year because the interest rates were low and the market was on fire. And all of a sudden that real estate agent, record year. And that was the Patriots. The Jets and Dolphins were awful in division. They had the easiest schedule in 30 years. Burrow, Mahomes, and Lamar Jackson all get hurt. And they faced Jarrett Stidham in the AFC Championship. Let's just say the interest rates were really low last year and the market was on fire. Pivot to tonight and this year. Interest rates are now at 6%. Look at this schedule. First four games, all playoff teams, and three of the toughest places to play in the NFL. At Seattle, at Jacksonville, in the Florida heat in September, and at Buffalo. Get the Steelers at home, but they should be a better offense now with Mike McCarthy and Aaron Rodgers. Oh, by the way, late October on at Chicago, Green Bay, Detroit, at the Chargers, Buffalo, at Kansas City, Denver. It doesn't even resemble last year. So, and let's be honest. You know this and I know this. most real estate agents aren't great. They have a great year occasionally because of circumstances. They're good to competent. I mean, last year, the Patriots played only four playoff teams. They went 2-2, and one of those wins was over 8-9 Carolina. Now, head coach is an A, offensive coordinator is an A, the quarterback is an A, the defense is a B to B plus. They're going to be fine. I think they will be a better team, especially at wide receiver, than last year with a worse record. I do see them as a wild card team. But just remember, last year they faced these quarterbacks: Brady Cook, Dylan Gabriel, Quinn Ewers, Spencer Rattler, Justin Fields, Tua, Joe Flacco, and Jared Stidham. Barring major injuries, look at the quarterbacks they face this year. It is a whole different ballgame. So I don't have them as a top 10 team in my hierarchy, and Julian Edelman yesterday disagreed.
3: This team, I understand they had a soft schedule last year, but they addressed everything they needed to address in the offseason to get to be better. And they went to the Super Bowl last year. So them not being on the list is crazy.
0: We'll find out tonight. Matt Hasselbeck, 18 years in the NFL. Always great. 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
0: 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They beat Clemson 51-10. The SEC today, the conference Lane Kiffin and LSU are members of, filed an amendment to its federal lawsuit against the school. His own conference doesn't like him. And you know what? Lane Kiffin matters to college football, and he really matters in the South. The NFL's not interested. They don't do troll coaches. And the Big Ten doesn't care. But in the South, he's a rock star. 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But I would argue in college football, the coach has to match the school's agenda, belief, and energy. And LSU cares about one thing: winning football games. And Lane Kiffin does not romanticize the sport.
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8: 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Matt Hasselbeck, 18 years, 10 of them in Seattle. Tough place to play for visitors. They host the Patriots tonight. Matt is going to join us now live. It's an exciting time. Season openers. Now, season openers are a little different today. The season's longer. But you used to play in the preseason. Starters don't really play. Vrabel didn't play his guys because they had a shorter offseason. Take me to your openers. I would imagine I would be nervous. I mean, you were nervous, right? The season opener for the Packers or Seahawks, you'd be nervous.
9: Yeah, I don't know if nervous is the right word. Anxious. It's like a blind date, Colin, especially for the teams that are, you know, I always felt like this about myself. I was a preparer. Like, I worked really hard at game plans and scouting reports. And the teams, the coaches and the players that rely on that, I think it's hardest for them because everything that you've seen so far in the preseason is a setup. It's a Trojan horse. We're running out of this personnel group and this formation. This is the play we like. BS. No, it's not. You're setting up your week one opponent. That's why I think you see so many upsets week one. I mean, just last year, I mean, the two Super Bowl teams, the Patriots and the Seahawks, both lost at home. The Patriots lost to the Raiders. The Seahawks lost to the Niners. Week one makes me nervous. Made me nervous as a player. It makes me nervous now. You don't know what you're going to get. Favors the offense.
8: Okay, and I said this, in music, in comedy, and with offensive coaches, generally the great ones, you spot it pretty early. Shanahan, McVay, Sean Payton, Ben Johnson, early 30s, you're the talk of the league. Because we like innovation with our football, and offensive side is the innovative side, the choreography, the creativity. Brian Fleury is 47. He's never called plays. He coached defense for 15 years. Most great offensive coaches are intense. You see him young. He's an old guy. He's kind of chill. And I'm like, that kind of worries me a little, right? The data says that's not what the next great Ben Johnson acts or looks like. What's your take?
9: Yeah, no, I disagree with your take. I mean, you make a really strong point, I guess. But, you know, I lost a Super Bowl to Bruce Arians. When was Bruce Arians a coordinator for the first time? Like when he was in his late 40s and, you know, I don't know. I mean, in my career, I can just think of the guys that I enjoyed going up against. I didn't mind going up against the younger guys. You know, I didn't like going up against the Mike Zimmers and the Steve Spagnuolos. Like, and those guys, to my knowledge, got their start like in their 40s or late 40s as coordinators in the NFL. So that doesn't bother me. You know, I think the big thing that worried me was, I think Clint Kubiak, those are big shoes to fill. They really are. But everything that I've seen, I've talked to Brian Fleury this offseason, been at practice. I've seen how he's interacted with Mike McDonald. This is Mike McDonald's team on the offensive and the defensive side of the ball. So you're going to see Mike McDonald's personality even on offense. And I think that's why he hired Brian Fleury. He wants to be all about the run game. He wants to be all about shifts and motions. There's shifts and then there's motions. And I think this team, they want to be on every play before the ball is snapped. They want a shift and a motion more than they've done in the past.
8: So New England's interesting because A.J. Brown not only is great, but he wants the ball. And I always think quarterbacks are at their best when they can kind of see the entire field. They don't feel breaking the huddle a pressure to get it to one guy. In fact, in Philadelphia, when A.J. Brown was targeted seven or fewer times, they were like 13-0. Eight or more, they were slightly better than 500. You always told me you like to go to your star receiver early. You want to get guys going. What do you think New England's offense will look like now with a true dominant sideline one?
9: Well, no, I agree with you. Absolutely. And I know it's more dangerous for an offense if you are spreading the ball around. If you're a great receiver, the ball will find you. You don't have to script for success to get you the ball. So I think Josh McDaniels, Mike Vrabel, they understand this. And so I do think, I know that A.J. Brown's going to be a weapon for them, but he doesn't always have to get the ball to be a weapon. And this, you know, I think that when you look at the New England Patriots, at the wide receiver group, it's a big group. I mean, Matt Collins doesn't get talked about enough. Kyle Williams, you know, was one of their bigger receivers last year. Now he's one of their shorter receivers based on who they're going to play. They got Romeo Doubs there now. Like they're going to be a problem for people matchup wise in the passing game, but they're not going to do what Philly did and try to like make someone happy in the wide receiver room. They do not care about that. That's not the Patriot way. The Patriot way is all about winning games. And I think they did a nice job. You saw what they did with Stephon Diggs last year. Like, it wasn't about Stephon Diggs' production. It was about getting wins. I think it'll be more of the same. I think Mike Vrabel and A.J. Brown have that kind of relationship where they'll be good like that.
8: Well, you know this in both Green Bay and Seattle. When you get to a Super Bowl or win a Super Bowl, all of a sudden the networks, they're going to change your schedule. Last year, Kansas City played like on every day except Tuesday. Seattle's opening on Wednesday. You know, they got them on Sunday and Monday. For somebody that played on really good franchises, the networks, more than ever, they're going to flex your schedule all over the place. Did you like, because you're such a planner and a detail guy. I know I heard Peyton Manning hated it. Did you like the TV games where like the breaks are longer, the halftime's longer, the game that you're playing it on a different day? Seattle now is in that space. That's the new Seahawks. Did you like it?
9: No, I don't think any player likes it, really, unless you're just dying to get your face on TV. No one really likes it. But that's where I think that the coaching staff, that's where they kind of make their bread and butter. Like they made that, like if you're special as a head coach and you can A, adjust the schedule in a way that's not disruptive, and then B, message to your team, we do not care. Like, we do not care if this game's at night, if it's in the morning, if it's on a Wednesday, if it's on a Sunday, if it's on grass, if it's on field turf, if it's in the parking lot. We do not care. That's the mindset that we're going to have going in. I think that's where, in my career, I've really felt like coaches nailed that. And then I've also felt like coaches made it a distraction. They were whining about it. They were letting their hair down and letting us know how they really felt. But the messaging in that, I think, is really important. And I believe in this case, Mike McDonald, he's proven that he's a guy that does not care.
8: Seattle's at home tonight, but this is fascinating. They are 15-2 on the road the last 2 years, and that's way up in the Northwest. So they have long flights. That's better than the Rams. That's better than the Niners. That's better than anybody. Is there a trick to it, or are they just a good team that wins a bunch of games and they happen to win them on the road? It seems to me that is a crazy road record for even in college. That's great.
9: It's really incredible. And when I played for the Seahawks, you mentioned I played there 10 years. We struggled. We were sort of the opposite of that. We'd win all of our games at home, and then we looked like a completely different team at that 10 a.m. Pacific time game. We couldn't win against anybody. We'd get spanked against bad teams, and then we'd be a playoff team. It was very bizarre. Now, the Seahawks of late have been opposite of that. They've been a great road team. And I think it goes to that mindset of we don't care. Now, for whatever reason, they got to translate that to how they play at home. And I think they're turning the corner there. But the hard part is learning to win on the road, not winning at home.
8: Okay. I want to talk about the Rams and the Niners and the disparity on how they're traveling. So the Niners, it's like a wedding. They've been planning this thing for 6 months. They're there a week early. They've got the photographers. It's like, and the Rams are like very fly in, land, win, attack, go, flight home. Which would you prefer? Which do you believe is the right way?
9: Well, if I was the father of the bride, I'd rather be the Rams. It sounds much less expensive. That's usually how those long engagements go as well. No, listen, my first game in the NFL was a preseason game. I'm playing for the Packers. We're playing against the Kansas City Chiefs in Tokyo. We fly over there. I mean, obviously, it's a ridiculously long flight. You don't even know what day it is, never mind what time it is. The best I felt was the first practice when we were there. So I don't know the science of it, but I can just tell you anecdotally, the best we felt was in that first joint practice against the Chiefs. That's the best we felt. Now, by the time we get to the game, I think we were just like, wait, man, which way is up? So maybe there is some science to it. And I do believe that it takes an organization, a head coach with enough confidence to try something different than's ever been done. And so then the other piece of it is that, yes, you got a game tomorrow night or tomorrow, but like you got a game after that. And so you're getting ready for this game. You want to win this game, but also your week two opponent. What's my recovery look like for that opponent? And so, you know, I'm not throwing stones at it. I'm actually not really that surprised by what the Rams are doing.
8: Yeah, I kind of talked myself into this. Both what the Niners are doing and the Rams are doing is fine. Either show up, play, and leave, or come a week early. What you don't want to do is come like 2.5 days early and try to cheat it. Like, if you're going to come early, make it a week and really get ready. And if you're not, just fly and play, get out. So I'd argue that the only thing that doesn't work is kind of cheating it and go, okay, we'll show up 2 days early. And like you said, nobody knows what day it is. I think it won't affect necessarily either team. So I don't have Kansas City in the playoffs. And I said this earlier. Justin Herbert has proven twice in his career, his offensive line can be in shambles. He'll get you to the playoffs. Mahomes is different. When Patrick doesn't have good left tackle play, Greg Cosell says this, he ad-libs, he's out of structure, he gets impatient, he's not as effective. That does not mean Herbert's better than Mahomes, but it does mean that Herbert is less effective or less affected by, maybe it's because he's more tunnel vision and Mahomes is more the artist. And when the artist gets in his head, he's less effective and erratic. But I look at them without Josh Simmons at left tackle and I'm like, okay, that kid's been hurt for 3 years, college pro. I think there is something about Patrick not trusting his backside now off an injury. I mean, you tell me, he has not looked the same the last 2 years.
9: Well, you got to also think about the scheme of it. If the Chargers don't have their left tackle, what are they going to do? They're going to run the ball more. They're not going to say, hey, Justin Herbert, go play playground ball. That's not what they're going to say. Now, it might just kind of happen at times. But then the Chiefs, what are they going to do? Are they a run first Harbaugh mentality team? No, they're fun and creative and throw it all over the field. And hey, Patrick, go do this. And Kelsey, go do that. Speed kills. It's just sort of like the mindset. I mean, I know Andy Reid was a guard at BYU and you'd think he was all about the run game, but he's kind of a throw it all over the field kind of guy.
10: Yeah.
9: So I think that probably plays into this quite a bit.
10: I'm going to throw my NFL predictions. Can we put those on the board? My NFL predictions. And I want you to pick them apart. Now, I have five new playoff teams. That's about the average over the last 30 years. I do think they're, I told everybody, really, if you look at my predictions, I mostly went with really good quarterbacks. I don't know about Tyler Shuck, but I thought he was surprisingly good late, and I don't think that's a great division. So I said, easy schedule, Saints, I'm going to roll the dice on them. Mostly, I went with good quarterbacks. Mahomes, the great one that's not in there. Is there anything that jumps out to you, any division, any playoff team? Bengals, by the way, that schedule is pretty workable, and they bought a defense, so that's interesting. Who do you not like?
9: Well, just look at your division winners right there. I like the Steelers. I like the Steelers a lot this year. I know there's a lot of shade being thrown their way about their age and, you know, some things like that. I do think this Mike McCarthy, Aaron Rodgers marriage is going to work. I think that's pretty strong. I also, you know, I'll probably get ridiculed for this, but I like the Dallas Cowboys. I think the Dallas Cowboys on offense were incredible. Their defense was the opposite of that. I think that can get fixed. And then you get some close ones. The Chargers there, I would disagree with you as well. I think the Denver Broncos are getting slept on. I think the Denver Broncos should have been in the Super Bowl last year, and they weren't. And I think they're a much better team than you think. But this is some interesting thing. The thing that shocks me the most about your picks is that you picked the Detroit Lions. That's probably my surprise as I look at this. And not because I don't believe in the Lions, but I just didn't see you picking against your Bears. So that's what stands out immediately.
10: You know, a lot of people call me America's honesty broker, Hasselbeck. You know, I don't let where I live dictate. Mostly.
9: Why'd you? For me, I might even put the Packers there, just so you know.
10: Well,
9: like, I think the Packers could resurge.
10: Okay. I don't know why this is, but Jordan Love has struggled in September, no Mike in September, and they open up against Minnesota. By the way, let me ask you about the Vikings. I said this earlier. That division's so hard. You've played in it. I'm like, if Minnesota won the division, I would not be shocked. I love the coach, I love the defensive coordinator. I think Kyler Murray's actually good. I know nobody likes him. I think he's unpopular. I think he's got one of the high. Didn't he have one of the high? His passer rating is equal to Matt Stafford, and he's never had even a decent offensive line. J.J. McCarthy, that distraction's gone. Where are you on the Vikings and the Kyler Murray story?
9: Well, I'll just say this about the Vikings. You can quietly talk. They might not say this publicly, but if you quietly talk to the quarterbacks in the NFL, they do not want to play Brian Flores. Like, it's such a headache. It's such a headache. Everything looks the same. The blitzes, the bluff blitzes. He doesn't care. You know, when you're playing a defensive coordinator that's like, man, I don't care. I'm not nervous about anything. Like, if we get you, we get you. We probably score. But if you beat us, like, you beat us. Like, I'd rather go down swinging. That his mindset is and you don't want to play it. So that's a dangerous place to be as a D coordinator. So that defense doesn't really almost matter how much talent they have. They could be really successful this year, and they could beat up on people.
10: Yeah, I know I picked them fourth. So if they win, I'll get crushed. But that could be the best fourth place team in league history. If they won the division, I would not be shocked. I think, you know, it's funny. We tend to like athletes we can relate to. And I think Kyler's, you know, he's kind of sullen. He's kind of quiet. There was the video game stuff. You know, I get why fans are not into him. But I will say, dude, he's got some Russell Wilson in his prime stuff where he's moving around. The deep ball's pretty. I mean, it's Arizona. The coaching, the ownership, the division. It's like, yeah, I'm not sure how many. I mean, Matt Stafford didn't win a playoff game in Detroit. Like, everybody's always banging on the quarterback. It's hard to win in Arizona.
9: Well, you know, you mentioned like you can go certain places and the coaching matters at the quarterback position between Kevin and Josh McCown and all the guys that they have there. The missing piece for Kyler Murray hasn't been talent. He's ridiculous. He's a great thrower of the ball. He's so dangerous with his legs, probably as dangerous as anybody minus Lamar. I mean, he's ridiculous that way. So if he can put that final piece together of, I don't know what it is. It's an intangible. It's a little bit of leadership. It's a little bit of, the energy that you give off.
10: Yes.
9: Like, you know, you walk into a restaurant, you walk into a bar, there's a vibe. Like you can tell kind of very soon, like, do I want to stay here? Is this my spot or is this not my spot? I think he can change the vibe that people have had on him early in his career. And he could put it all together and be special. That's absolutely in front of him if he wants it.
10: By the way, have you ever walked into a restaurant with your wife and literally circled it and left because of the vibe?
9: Often.
10: I just did often. It.
9: Usually if there's a white tablecloth, I'm out. Usually I'm out. That's a deal breaker.
10: I literally did it last week. My wife's like, this is Dullsville, and I want to have a good time tonight. We walked right out. There you go.
9: I hear you. I'm Matt, with you.
10: Good seeing you, buddy.
9: All right. Big one tonight, Colin. See you, bud.
10: All right. You know, Kevin Wildes on the show after us used to have a great theory. Well, he still does have the theory. His whole theory was if he owned a bar in New York, I always thought this was the greatest bar theory, that he would have a curtain. And if there was only 8 people in there, he would bring the curtain in and make it look crowded. So in New York, when you're on the sidewalk and you're walking by bars, you kind of look in and go, you want to be in there. Well, if there's 8 people in a big space, you're not going to go in. If there's 9 people in a small space, you're like, ah. And so you just move this, like, not canopy, but this kind of curtain, and you would shrink the bar, and everybody would be like, oh, and then you could expand it as people poured into the bar. I don't know. What's that John Tapper guy? He's always talking about do this, that. That's how you clean your bar up. Bring in a giant curtain and just move it back and forth. J Mac with the news.
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12: This is the herd.
10: You learn stuff. On this show, you learn stuff.
13: I don't know about that. I'm going to have to give that more thought. It does not sound really revolutionary. Put up a curtain to make our bar look really attractive. How about just hire hot people to come into your bar? I mean, come on. Anyways, let's start with Joe Burrow. Let's start with Joe Burrow, Colin. Listen, we've done a lot of Joe Burrow stories this year because he seems ornery and doesn't want to be there. Well, now, hey, Joe's cleaning it up, Colin. He really, really laid down the law this week saying, I'm efficient with my words. That leaves some room for interpretation. But I'm here for the long haul. I'm not going anywhere. Maybe he's channeling, what's his name from Wolf of Wall Street, Leonardo DiCaprio. It has bad words in it. So it's
10: there's reason to be optimistic. They bring back everybody. They bought a defense.
13: I would have said about that. I thought you meant like him being there long term.
10: Well, like, I mean, what's their over under? I mean, Vegas has their over under.
13: 9.5, 10.5, somewhere like that.
10: I think it's 10.5.
13: Okay.
10: Like Vegas is all in on Cincinnati.
13: I'm all in on the Bengals, yeah.
10: Yeah, no, I mean, I think so. I mean, that's like I've said, I think the Giants and the Bengals literally like double their win totals this year. Giants, we can argue about if Burrow's upright, look at that schedule. There's a lot of W's and I see a lot of Washington, Pittsburgh, Saints, Tampa, Miami, Titans, Falcons, Browns. There's like 8 baked in wins there.
13: So I'll remind people about if you don't have a quarterback, you have no chance. Remember the Bengals had Andy Dalton? I think he went something like 0-7 in the playoffs or 0-4.
10: Yeah, but he won his division twice.
13: He won a couple, couldn't win in the playoffs. So like you got Joe Burrow now, you just pay him and keep him happy. That's all you got to do. Everything should be like, how's Joe? Is he feeling good? If you got Joe Burrow, you got a chance. Now they haven't been in the playoffs the last few years because Glass Joe keeps getting hurt. I don't know. You want to say it with your chest? Are they going to the Super Bowl this year?
10: They are an absolute playoff team this year, and they're a playoff winning team. They'll win playoff games.
13: And if they're not, can we finally, you know, kick Zach Taylor to the curb?
10: Yeah, I think if they don't with this roster, it's time.
13: Yeah. What about the cheapness of the front office?
10: Well, they honestly, between Kyle Duggar, Boye Maffei,
13: yeah.
10: Dexter Lawrence.
13: They did some things. We'll see.
10: Jonathan Allen. They went and bought. Didn't they get another safety or somebody in the back end?
13: They got a lot of guys. Well, I mean, listen, when you got nobody and you now have guys, you go from dead last in defense to like what, league average?
10: No, they'll be top 10-ish.
13: Whoa. Slow down, my friend.
10: There's not that many great defenses in the NFL. There's not.
13: Jets have a good one. Let's move on to Mike Tomlin, Colin. He's retired, but we're still talking about him because he's kind of a legendary figure in the league. He sat down recently with Chris Collinsworth, and everybody wants to know, hey, if the job opens up, is Tomlin going to get it? Here's Tomlin on the possibility of a return.
11: It's certainly not a 32-team league for me, but I've also learned to never say never. I love to coach. I love all the challenges of the profession. I love to be a part of growth and development of young people individually.
13: So I was paying attention earlier to your non-playoff teams this coming year. These are the coaches that you had not making the playoffs. Shanahan, LaFleur, Andy Reid, KOC.
10: Now, I can see Kansas City, I could see hiring him.
13: What, if Andy Reid's like, I'm walking away?
10: Yeah, if Andy Reid retires, health, or just wants to retire. Kansas City would go get a grown-up. I mean, they'd like Andy Reid. Let's go get somebody who's won a Super Bowl or been to a Super Bowl. Let's go get a real big-time coach. Kansas City, I could see going and getting Mike Tomlin. Because in that division with Harbaugh and Sean Payton, and if Clint Kubiak hits, you can't just roll the dice in a coordinator. You got to get a grown-up. You got to get somebody.
13: Colin, I love Tomlin. You know, what have you done for me lately, buddy? Have you had a playoff?
10: Well, he would inherit Mahomes. He's been pretty good when he has a great quarterback.
13: Yeah. I could coach the Chiefs with Mahomes, and we're a perennial playoff team. Come on. Final story, Colin. Let's go down under. Got to talk about the Rams. 49ers. The Rams left for the big game tomorrow, although I won't pretend to know when that is Australia time. Aaron Donald will not play, but here is video footage from Byron Young of the Rams on board the flight. So much is being made of this. Oh, the Rams, the turnaround time. So here's Byron Young. This ain't flying, Colin. This is not a normal airline.
10: It's the most expensive charter plane in the world.
13: Okay. I think this is a little bit overblown. We need to be looking at some other storylines. I mean, this is not flying, coach. Not even economy. This isn't business class. This is not first class. This is above that.
10: Well, in my life, I flew near the front of the plane.
13: That was like 2 weeks ago.
10: And when I did, it was because it was a really long flight. So I, I said, I want to pay for this. So my wife and I went on a flight one time and it was a long flight and I don't love flying. So I said, let's just suck it up and pay. And let me tell you something. It was Swiss Air.
13: And I slept
10: for 4 hours. I had chocolates. I had a glass of vino. I may have taken another nap. I got to tell you something. I walked off that plane.
13: Yeah, you're ready to go.
10: I could have gone to a gym. I could have played. So the bottom line is stay hydrated. Eat several light meals.
13: Get up and
10: walk around 4 or 5 times.
13: Laps. So we went to Spain, and my wife has this hack where you buy premium economy for the long flight. But what you do is you keep refreshing every day, and they keep lowering prices on first class and business class. And then when it gets to your price point that you like, you buy those. So we had the lie-down seats on the way to Spain. Oh. And again, you hit the ground, and boom, I'm ready to go. What's up? I'm not like jet-lagged and all weird. I think the Rams are going to be fine at this game, Colin.
10: Yeah, I am somebody that the old saying, suck it up. Like my take is, when you travel to Europe, in Chicago now, it's only about a 7-hour flight to Europe instead of 10 when I lived in L.A. And it's just one of those things where they always say when you land in Europe, stay awake. Yeah. Don't go to bed. Stay awake. And there's a certain energy when you travel a long distance that you're so grateful to be on the ground that I think it's you have a certain energy that gets you through about the first 36 hours. Then you can collapse or you sleep the entire way on the way home. But I in my life, when I've traveled long distances, I They invented energy drinks for a reason. You get up, you're hydrated, you rock and roll, and you just fight through it, and you solve your sleep deprivation pretty quickly.
13: Yep.
10: J-Mac with the news.
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10: 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And Lane Kiffin does not romanticize the sport.
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15: 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Last year, schedules matter in the NFL. The Patriots ranked 27th in miles traveled. They didn't travel much. This year, opening in Seattle, also, they have a game in Germany. They will travel fifth most in the NFL. So it is a rough schedule. Even that Jacksonville game, September in Florida, it gets soupy. That's a tough place to play. At Chicago, at Seattle, at L.A. against the Chargers. Midwest at, you're going to Kansas City. That's a lot of miles on the road. Matt Hasselbeck earlier, they got new weapons. A.J. Brown, Romeo Doubs, they got new weapons. Here's Matt Hasselbeck on the opener for New England tonight.
21: I know it's more dangerous for an offense if you are spreading the ball around. If you're a great receiver, the ball will find you. You don't have to script for success to get you the ball. So I think Josh McDaniels, Mike Vrabel, they understand this. We saw what they did with Stephon Diggs last year. Like, it wasn't about Stephon Diggs' production. It was about getting wins. I think it'll be more of the same. I think Mike Vrabel and A.J. Brown have that kind of relationship where they'll be good like that.
15: All right, let's put up week one NFL schedule. Hasselbeck talked about this. You don't really know. Everything in the preseason is kind of a decoy, a fake out. They want you to look at some preseason film. Listen, I think New England could beat Seattle tonight. Absolutely. So if I said three games could be an upset, and again, it's not college. Upset is a road team winning as a dog. New England at Seattle could win tonight. That's one of the upsets. I think Carolina at home against the Bears Sunday, Fox. That's a really good 1 o'clock game. Really good 1 o'clock game on Fox. That's got upset written all over it. I'll tell you, I don't know if it's an upset. Texans beating Buffalo.
13: Yeah, that line's touch and go. Mini breaking news in Packers-Vikings. Kevin O'Connell just announced the quarterback depth chart. Kyler Murray, number one. Carson Wentz, two. J.J. McCarthy, three for their opener against the Packers.
15: Yeah, it's over.
13: When pressed, O'Connell said, I'm looking at this as week to week.
15: Yeah, I mean, that thing's done. That's it. We don't even need to have the conversation.
13: Well, unless he goes to the Chargers to back up Justin Herbert. I don't know what the trade value is.
15: Why would they want him? Herbert doesn't get hurt.
13: Harbaugh called him the best quarterback ahead of the draft. Come on.
15: Well,
13: I know that's his guy, but wow. Yeah, I like Vikings. Are you with the Vikings over the Packers?
15: Yeah, I like Minnesota week one.
13: I think people are going to be talking about Minnesota. I think they win double digits. Brian Flores defense. Ooh,
15: let's slow down a little there. 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

Wednesday and getting over the hump, right? Hopefully, we can help you do that. Good afternoon, everybody. Welcome to a Wednesday edition, a Yacht Rock Wednesday edition of the program here on Sports Radio AM 13 Under the Zone. My name is Craig White. Thanks so much for joining us. As I always say, if Wednesday is truly your hump day, hopefully we help you get over the hill and on the downhill and run to the weekend. For those of you, especially the friends of Jake Herman, for whom their work week actually begins on a Wednesday, then hopefully it gets off to a good start. And for those of you Wednesday is at the end of your work week, good on you. Good for you. I hope you enjoy your next 2 days. On today's program, heavily weighted, as you might imagine, college football, pro football. It's opening night in the National Football League. It's weird to say that about a Wednesday, isn't it? But it is. With a Super Bowl rematch, the defending Super Bowl champion Seattle Seahawks will take on the New England Patriots. We'll talk a little bit about that. Also, we'll take a look around at some other topics in the NFL. We're going to hear from Brian Schottenheimer, the head coach of the Dallas Cowboys, his thoughts on his team as they get ready to debut the 2026 NFL season on Sunday night against the New York Giants. So we'll hear from Shoddy coming up on that. College football, there's plenty to discuss. First of all, from the national perspective, all the stuff about LSU taking the latest turns that it's taken and some interesting rhetoric that's gone down there. Also, we kind of have some clarification. To some, it might sound as clear as mud, but there is some NCAA-released clarification on clocks now in the aftermath of Michigan, Western Michigan last Saturday night, and how maybe this thing will be adjudicated properly going forward. And then, of course, there's this matchup on Saturday night here in town as the fourth-ranked Longhorns will play host. They're number three in the coaches' poll, number four in the AP, will play host to everybody's number one across the board, the Ohio State Buckeyes. And we'll hear from Lance Jackson, the Longhorn sophomore defensive end. We'll hear from him. But also, from the Buckeye perspective, coming up in the 3 o'clock hour, we'll visit with Paul Keels, the play-by-play voice of the Ohio State Buckeyes. So we'll get his thoughts on this matchup. Paul and I have known each other a long time and popped on each other's shows and all that other kind of stuff. And so it's always good to visit with him. In fact, the two of us appeared simultaneously on a national podcast on Monday night to talk about this matchup. So Paul Keels will join us in the 3 o'clock hour. As always, we're more than happy to take your questions, your thoughts, your comments. You need only text us on the text line. The way you do that is you text the word Texas, followed by your question or comment to 81530. So text the word Texas, followed by your question or comment to 81530. Standard messaging and data rates may apply. You can also reach us with your voice and actually have it aired, where your voice would be heard on the air as long as it's clean and, you know, not objectionable content. In other words, in the vernacular of the Federal Communications Commission, safe harbor, you know, no obscene or that type of thing. But anyway, if you want to leave us a message, all you have to do is, if you don't already have it downloaded, just download the iHeartRadio app onto your smartphone, be it iPhone, Android, the little red iHeart logo with a white heart in the middle of it. You download that. 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It doesn't cost anything to do that. When you have it downloaded, you go to your search bar, search window, and type in AM 1300 The Zone. And as you do it, it'll come up. It'll pop straight up. And then once it does, you'll see two buttons. One's a little white triangular button. You press that if you just want to listen to what's going on the air. It's a great way to listen to us out of town, that sort of thing. The other

0: button, and this is where the talkback comes in, is a little red button with a white microphone in it. You press that button and you can leave us a voice message up to 30 seconds. 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We do it through the talkback microphone on the iHeartRadio app. And you can just leave us a voice message if you want to ask us a question about a topic or give your opinion. We're more than happy to do that. Jake Herman is our producer today. I did watch a little bit of your Washington Nationals last night. Saw them blow their 38th save.
1: I had a front row seat to it on the radio, Craig, after I was driving home from a five-set thriller of a volleyball match I called over at Bastrop, where the Anderson Trojans pulled off a reverse sweep, got a win there. That brought me to the front seat of the car for a spot just in time in the front row to hear the great but dejected Dave Jagler on the call for the Nationals radio network discuss, well, they wanted him to get through the eighth, but he's going to leave without recording a single out. And I thought, is this really happening tonight?
0: Unbelievable. Yeah.
1: Manny Machado did the damage.
0: Yeah, he did. He had a big hit. They were down. The Nationals had a 4-1 lead. And the Padres scored four in the bottom of the eighth and won 5-4.
1: I follow this team pretty well. They're bringing guys out of the bullpen that I don't know.
0: Call-ups, right?
1: And to their credit, they're not letting the same guys go out there and fail over and over again. But my gosh, Craig.
0: They're spreading the lack of wealth,
1: yeah.
0: In other words.
1: They've got a guy, I'm like, wait, Tolman's got the ninth now? It's his ninth inning? He's only been on the team like a month.
0: Yeah. So, I call a little bit of that when I was flipping back and forth between that and then the Dodgers game. There are going to be some really interesting races on down the stretch. We mentioned the Padres. They are like a half game back of the Diamondbacks as they fight for that third and final wild card spot in the National League. The Brewers' eighth inning rally that ended with the Jackson Churio home run, they rally to beat the Cubs again. They're closing in. They're the first team to get to 90 wins, and they're closing in on clinching that division. And they're still up a game and a half on Los Angeles for the top seed in the National League. And I was thinking about something, and sure enough, on the Dodger telecast, Joe Davis brought it up. If you're in the National League, do you really want to be the one seed or do you want to be the two seed? Think about what the matchup could be. Right now, if the season ended today, the one seed, which would get a bye, would play the wild card winner, the 4-5. And right now, that'd be the Phillies versus the Cubs. If you're the two seed, you're playing the winner of the 3-6. Now, while it's not a guaranteed bargain, right now that would be the Braves against either the Diamondbacks or the Padres. Now, would you rather face the Braves, Diamondbacks, or Padres, or would you rather face the Phillies or Cubs?
1: I'll take the Braves, Diamondbacks, or Padres. The Braves made their hay early on in the season. The Cubs offense right now has been on another level. I mean, yeah. PCA might, I mean, he's the MVP probably. Yeah. So I don't want to see that.
0: He is. He's going to be the MVP.
1: And the Phillies, those frontline starters in a best of five series. No, I want Atlanta or the other winner.
0: And meanwhile, the Phillies have been only able to make nominal progress on trying to catch Atlanta in the National League East because both teams have stumbled. The Phillies got beat by the Astros last night, who are trying to hold off the Rangers in the American League West and still up two games on Texas. And the Rangers got a win up in Seattle last night. So those two continue their fight, even though they you know, just barely hovering around above or beneath the 500 mark. Again, I've been saying it for the past 2 months. This really and truly could be the year that we see a division winner with a sub-500 record. We've seen it in the NFL. The Seahawks had it at 7-9. I think the Saints had it once at 7-9.
1: Washington football team, I think, had it in that shortened season.
0: Yeah.
1: The Taylor Heineke team.
0: Yeah. So, but in Major League Baseball, we've not seen that. Even with the expansion of the playoffs, even with expansion of teams, even with expansion of the divisional alignment, we've not seen a sub-500 team win a division. In fact, we've not seen a sub 500 team make the playoffs. Now, we've seen teams that were 82-80 win the whole thing. The Cardinals did that in 06. The Mets, who had one less game that had gotten rained out, went 82-79 and got to game 7 of the World Series against the defending world champion Oakland A's in 1973 and then lost to the A's. So
1: they passed the Nats last night, by the way.
0: The Mets did?
1: Yeah, depressingly so.
0: They put the Nats into the basement now?
1: Back in the basement they go.
0: Okay. So I do think we're going to see some really spirited battles down the stretch. Probably, to me, the most fascinating is going to be the American League West.
1: Yeah, you got a good matchup tonight. Hunter Brown versus Christopher Sanchez, two of my favorite pitchers to watch.
0: That's Phillies-Astros that's going on. The Rangers continue that series, which if the Rangers win another game there in Seattle, it pretty much puts the Mariners on the shelf for trying to be the wild card. Because that's the other fascinating thing out of this, and that is the race to be that third wild card in the American League. I don't know if you guys have looked at it, and the Rangers are right there in the thick of the fight. But in case you haven't seen it, the chase for that third wild card spot right now has Cleveland holding a one-game lead on Toronto. Remember the Blue Jays?
1: Yeah.
0: Who came within a whisker, an eyelash, on multiple occasions in Game 7 of winning the World Series. In fact, they were up 3-2, lost Game 6 at home to the Dodgers, and in Game 7 probably should have won it. Had reasonable opportunities there. There was a big play made by Miguel Rojas to get a force play at the plate, and then Rojas hits the game-tying homer, and then you have that crazy collision out in left field, the catch. They gave away a bobblehead the other night at Dodger Stadium for the catch. Where you had Andy Páez and Kike Hernandez colliding with one another. You had that. And then, of course, it took the Will Smith home run in the 10th or the 11th to get them in position to win it. The Blue Jays were that close to winning the World Series. And then they started off dreadfully. And they had a lot of guys injured. But they were really, really down. And now of late, they've been good. They've won 7 of their last 10. And now Toronto is just one game back of the Guardians for the third wild card spot. The Rangers are only game and a half off the pace. And then you have Baltimore at 4 back, Minnesota at 4.5, and I think that's about it because Seattle's 6.5 back. If they lose again to the Rangers, I think that puts them away, and Detroit has really fallen off of late, too. Both of those teams, Seattle and Detroit, who, of course, had that memorable playoff series a year ago, are now 6.5 and 7.5 back, and they both dropped 7 of their last 10 games.
1: The Blue Jays are just piecing this thing together. I mean, they've got a 24-year-old rookie who play center field, Brett Bateman. He's been leading off for them the last few days. And then their number two guy is Charles McAdoo, who I think Cameron Parker called his games 4 or 5 years ago up in the league he was working for in South Dakota.
0: That's right, in that Wood Bat League. That's right.
1: So they've got two guys that are relatively anonymous at the top of their lineup. Vladdy's OPS is under 700. They completely snatched defeat from the jaws of victory two nights ago in Sacramento. And yet, here they are, still knocking on the door.
0: Yeah, only one game back. And I should point out, in terms of the division leaders, and we're going to visit with Gene Watson before the week is out as well, his team, the Chicago White Sox, which has been the story of the year, I think, from a team perspective in Major League Baseball, 2 years removed from 121 losses and then another huge
1: it's triple. Them and the Rays.
0: Yeah, that the White Sox continue to lead, but the lead on the Guardians is down to 2. So Cleveland is sandwiched in between 2 out of first place in the division, but only 1 ahead of Toronto for the third wild card spot.
1: And they haven't gotten much from Jose Ramirez this year. He has not been the same player with the hamate bone injury. The power swing has not been there consistently. So that's a real testament to Cleveland.
0: In case you didn't know, Aaron Judge is back. He was back in the lineup, although Aaron Boone pulled him from the lineup, pulled him from the game in the 6th inning, right?
1: Yeah, I saw that. He wasn't happy about it.
0: But it wasn't disciplinary. It was just, being cautious with regard to that. So the Yankees are four back right now, and they would hold the number one wild card spot, the four seed. Boston would be the five. So you imagine that for a wild card series, Yankees Red Sox?
1: Well, could be a repeat of last year. Does Cam Schlittler get redemption? His counterpart, who he lost that game to, Connelly Early, is now a National.
0: Yep, that's very true. And then, like I said, the Rangers are two back of Houston, and Seattle's seven off the pace, so they're fading away. So now it looks like it's going to be a two-team race in the West, Astros and Rangers. And in the National League, I mentioned the Phillies are four back of Atlanta, but they've only won six of their last 10, while the Braves are 5-5. So they've only been able to make nominal progress. However, they got another series with the Braves coming up. They just came off splitting the four games. They got three more with Atlanta coming up.
1: Craig, and the Braves have a guy back by the name of Ronald Acuna Jr., who's been in and out of the lineup all season long. But when he has played like an MVP.
0: Brewers closing in on clinching the Central and the Dodgers, likewise in the West. I think LA's magic number is 7. For clinching the West. Dave Roberts was asked last night, what do you think about it? How do you feel about that? You're 7 back. He goes, good. I want to be 6. I want the magic number to be 6. He wants to get a step closer to that. And it's more of an emphasis, I think, this year than I've ever heard the Dodgers talk about getting a bye. And that's because of the slew of injuries they've had to their pitching. Shohei Ohtani pretty much admitted yesterday he's not going to pitch again this year. He's just trying to get himself healthy to help the team with the bat. Their starting pitching doesn't really need it if it performs like it started to now. Tarek Skubal had easily his best game as a Dodger last night, pitched into the eighth inning and got the win for them over Cincinnati. Tyler Glasnow has been good. Blake Snell has been good. And then, of course, you got that other guy. He's going tonight, Yamamoto.
1: Yeah, I listened to the end of that game last night, and the Dodger broadcast was still talking about that De La Cruz homer into the eighth.
0: The only blemish
1: for Skubal.
0: Yeah, pull that up. Go ahead and Google search that thing. They said it was 444 feet. I thought it went farther because it seemed to go through the stands to the concourse. Can you imagine somebody standing in line to buy a Dodger dog and a cold malted beverage, and all of a sudden the ball just skips up beside him? As Oral Hershiser said on the telecast, there was a fan who got a souvenir who wasn't planning on it. It came skipping through last night on that long home run from Ellie De La Cruz, who has been great of late for the Reds. He's been a problem and for opposing teams, and he's hit home runs against LA pitching the last two nights. It hasn't helped them ultimately because the rest of their lineup has been doing. The Reds, their big thing is home runs, and then otherwise they're striking out a lot. So that's. It has not worked so well for them in this series, so we'll see how it goes from there. All right, coming up, I wanted to clear the deck off of that. We're going to come back and talk some football. We'll hear from Lance Jackson. We'll also hear from Brian Schottenheimer. We do have Inconceivable this hour. And then next hour, Paul Keels, play-by-play voice of the Ohio State Buckeyes, joins us, among others. All right, we'll continue right here on a Yacht Rock Wednesday on Sports Radio AM 13 Under the Zone and the iHeartRadio app.
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0: It's a Yacht Rock Wednesday here on Sports Radio AM 1300 The Zone. This is another one of the examples of those songs that kind of predates what supposedly is the chronological timeline of Yacht Rock's rise, late 70s to mid 80s. This precedes it by a few years in the earlier 70s, the Shy Lights with Oh Girl. My broadcast partner on Longhorn Basketball, Eddie Orne, big fan of the Shy Lights.
1: I never heard of the Shy Lights.
0: We've played another one of their bigger hits before, too, on this program. You know who did a really good cover of this? And you could hear it if you listened to it. Hall & Oates.
1: Okay.
0: They did a good cover of Oh Girl. But that's the original there by the Shy Lights. The other big hit they have is Have You Seen Her? That's one we've bounced back with before. Let's bounce back with some Longhorn sound, getting you ready for this matchup between the Longhorns and the Buckeyes. Lance Jackson, the Longhorns' sophomore defensive end. Yes, a sophomore, but promising as a freshman, and he believes that the growth has been there for him going into and now inclusive of one game in a sophomore campaign.
2: Definitely way bigger this year because I feel like I got to do more. Last year, kind of just going out there, having fun, kind of on the side a little bit, get a little bit of action. But this year, got to play all four quarters. It's going to be a really good game, and I'm ready for it.
0: I think everybody is expecting this to be a really good game, obviously. I think, but I usually don't pay that much to the degenerate gambling lines. But what is it? It's like a point and a half or something like that.
1: The degenerate gambling lines.
0: Yeah, that's the way you always say
1: it. Does it take a degenerate?
0: The degenerates, if you're not doing the FIBA.
1: Degenerate gambling line is like a women's tennis match in China on a Tuesday night. This is just people are curious. Who's the favorite,
0: yeah,
1: right?
0: Right, yeah. Some people are curious. Others are more than just curious. They might have an invested interest in the game as well.
1: The odds makers like the Longhorns by a 1.5 point spread.
0: Yeah, that's what I thought. So, you know, a point and a half is where it is right now. And as a result of that, I really threw you off with that, didn't I? With the degenerate thing, huh?
1: I just, I know people that are going to be wagering on this game that are not degenerates.
0: I
1: also know some degenerates.
0: Yeah, there you go. What is it? The line that Bill Schoening used to use when he would go to the OTB, the off-track betting thing, and he called one of his friends and he goes, "Man, I was in this, off-track betting thing, and it's, a bunch of, lowlifes and derelicts in there or something." And he called a friend of his. And to ask about a certain horse, and the friend said, "Well, where are you?" And he said, "I'm at the off track. I'm at the OTB at some place like in Wilmington, Delaware, or something." And the guy goes, "With the lowlifes and the derelicts?" He said, "Yeah, that's where I am." So I'm not saying everybody is a lowlife or a derelict or degenerate or whatever. But it is kind of funny. One thing I never miss is I tried never to miss Bad Beats.
1: Yeah.
0: Scott Van Pelt, because it's just sheer comedy.
1: Play the fight song.
0: Yeah. And if you are wagering on things like first half point totals of an FCS game, you have become a lowlife or a derelict or something like that.
1: I saw a great tweet referencing Bad Beats. They always say, "Hey, that team such and such signed up for 60. I saw a tweet.
0: That's right.
1: Western Michigan signed up for 60-00.
0: You feel sorry for them. And like I said, we got some things about that to talk about. But anyway, Lance Jackson was asked, is as big a game as this is. Coaches always like to say it has to be just another game. So he was asked, can it be treated as just another game?
2: Yeah, I feel like it's definitely just like another game. There may be tweaks in your game plan, but it definitely is just another game. I mean, we're going to prepare just like we did last week for Texas State. We don't kind of, like I said, there's more on the game plan, but you kind of just treat it like last week. I mean, we're going to treat this week, like next week, and the next week after that. I feel like you don't really look at a team and be like, oh, I may practice harder this week, or I'm going to go a little bit harder this week because I'm playing Ohio State. It's every week you got to come with it.
0: A lot has already been made and will continue to be made of Hiro Kanu going up against his former team. He was on the team 2 years ago that beat Texas in the Cotton Bowl in the college football playoff semifinals. Obviously, he played for Texas in the season opener in Columbus last week. And Hiro has been saying, look, and we had some of the sound of that. He said, I'm not overhyping this thing. It's about business, that sort of stuff. But all the other teammates were asked, including Lance Jackson, how big this is and what this week might be like for Hiro Kanu.
2: Yeah, he's friends with a bunch of them over there, but, I mean, he kind of just says this week, I mean, it's not about friendship. He wants to beat them bad. He didn't get to beat them last year, so I feel like it's going to be really special for him for us to be able to beat him this year.
0: And then one more from Lance Jackson this hour. We'll hear more coming up next hour about the emphasis on the film study and exactly what the things that the Buckeyes have shown to this point.
2: Really just, I mean, film study is really just, I mean, watching the tight ends, watching the tackles, try to pick up keys, watching the quarterback, how far he drops back, how the tackles kick set. Really just focusing on the small details.
0: Okay. All right. We'll hear some more from him next hour. A couple of things from Brian Schottenheimer before we break, before Inconceivable. The Cowboys, like every other NFL team, has a depth chart out there. And their depth chart on the defensive side has a couple of either ors at one corner. Both Kobe Durant and Siobhan Revelle are mentioned. And on the other, Malik Hooker and PJ Locke. Whereas Caleb Downs, the rookie, is listed as a starter as DB. Two corners, DB, the two safeties, and the 4-2-5 alignment for the Cowboys. So Schottenheimer was asked, you know, what's the designation or explanation for the either or on that safety spot?
3: Yeah, so, well, number one, I'm going to start a little different way. We really feel like we've got three or four safeties that are starters in the National Football League, you know. So I'll start that way. PJ and Malik, we feel, are starters. JT's a starter. Caleb Downs is listed as a DB. That's cool. You know, like, it's what he is. He's a DB, so nickel and safety and all that stuff. But, you know, both those guys have tremendous value. I'm talking about Malik and PJ. They're both veterans. They both have, you know, system experience, you know, in similar systems like this. And it's the strength of our defense. In reality, when you look at the bodies that we have back there, but the or just means that, hey, by game plan, we'll do some things different. It's no different Kobe Durant or Von Revel. So gives us flexibility, and it's not gamesmanship or anything like that. It's truly how we feel about our guys, is that we've got good players that can do different things at different times for different reasons.
0: All right, he was also asked about that addition on the offensive front of Broderick Jones, about Terrence Steele and how Steele has responded since Jones has been added.
3: Hasn't changed at all from his work ethic, his mindset. He'll be the first guy to practice today, I'm sure. You know, going through his pre-practice routine. You know, again, Todd, all I can say is he's done a really good job with the reps that we've had, you know. And, you know, I was not surprised when I called him and informed him of what we were doing that he didn't hesitate. You know, he understands the business. He's been around a long time. And I think he's stacking really good days. And we expect him to go into this game playing well. But at the same time, Broderick's, you know, just absolutely diving into the playbook and all the different things that we're doing, which is good.
0: Okay. All right. We'll hear some more from Brian Schottenheimer in the 3 o'clock hour and the 4 o'clock hour. Up next, it's Inconceivable here on a Yacht Rock Wednesday on Sports Radio AM 13 Under the Zone and the iHeartRadio app.
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0: Time for Inconceivable on a Wednesday afternoon. 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
1: No.
0: 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Strawberry cheesecake, chocolate vanilla swirls, banana cream, and pistachio. Imagine having pistachio or banana cream on your lips. Anyway, the strawberry cheesecake and chocolate vanilla swirls are lightly tinted, while the banana cream and pistachio are clear, but they still have the ultra sugary flavor. So if you're needing lip gloss there, ladies, there you go. That's one way to do it. Last week we mentioned the ones that were going to be the winners at the State Fair of Texas. Now, we just mentioned the winners, but our man CB has introduced us to the entire lineup of things. For example, they have the 3D fruit ice cream. How about a signature, it says Chan's signature pho, like pho noodles, pho burger.
1: Oh.
0: You sound interested.
1: Well, I'm pretty open-minded when it comes to burgers. I think it's generally hard to mess one of those up, unless you put too much mayo on it. Then you lose me. But I'm willing to try that out.
0: There's a chicken fried steak biscuit. So, that's kind of it. Buffalo breaded cheese curds.
1: That sounds like something they love on my shirt in Wausau.
0: You like a good Cuban sandwich, a Cubano?
1: Yeah.
0: They have a Cubano flatbread available. Okay. A butter-dipped toffee crunch nutty bar.
1: Not like the Randall game you and Tepper talked about yesterday, the taffy pull.
0: Yeah, right, exactly. He says that because that was a phrase I'd actually gotten from the late Hank Stram, who had been the, you know, Super Bowl-winning coach of the Kansas City Chiefs. And then for years, he was an NFL commentator on CBS telecast. And then on the Monday night game, he would do color. He was the analyst working with the late, great Jack Buck doing play-by-play on Monday night. And, you know, it would be a deal where Jack would say, and here are the Packers. We'll hand it to Brockington. He's really trying to get through that defense, and he can't do it. He's brought down. It's only a gain of two. And it's like throwing popcorn at a battleship, Jack. You know, this is a real taffy pool, you know, with the defense and the offensive lines. So,
1: not bad.
0: I just kind of expanded it to a taffy pull being really more of a defensive struggle. 3-0, the game that Tepper mentioned, you know, it would definitely qualify as a taffy pull. So then they just have just plain old deep fried ranch. Just deep fried ranch dressing.
1: No ifs, ands, or buts about it.
0: Just plain old deep fried. There's deep fried bourbon banana bread.
1: I'm in on that.
0: Okay, I thought you would. Foot long fries. These fries that are all dressed up and stuff. And we'll get down to the specific definitions of these when we get to Texas OU week. But a couple other ones. There's a fried green tomato lobster bruschetta. That sounds interesting. And a dirty Dr. Pepper do-si-do float. Here's something I'd stay away from. You'd probably be all about it. Fried broccoli.
1: Yeah, I'm in on that.
0: I thought you would.
1: Fried broccoli, get the Although I don't want there to be too much cheese or truffle stuff in there.
0: There's a fettuccine Nutella crepe.
1: No.
0: Fried butter chicken. Now, Linda's made butter chicken before, you know, that, and that's good, but it's...
1: That's one of Allison's favorite dishes.
0: Oh, yeah?
1: Butter chicken.
0: Okay. So anyway, those are some of the things. We'll run down the whole list when we get up there and what the specific definitions of those. Okay, this is rather a disturbing story. This comes from Dateline's Golden, Colorado. A judge yesterday sentenced a former forensic analyst for the Colorado Bureau of Investigation to 10 years in prison after authorities said her manipulation of DNA data raised questions about the validity of hundreds of criminal cases. Yvonne Missy Woods pleaded guilty in June to perjury, attempting to influence a public servant, forgery, and committing a cybercrime. Dozens of other counts were dismissed as part of a plea agreement. Problems with the scientist's work were found in cases involving homicide, sexual assault, robbery, and other crimes, according to authorities. Prosecutors were forced to review hundreds of cases, and at least one murder conviction was vacated as a result of Woods' misconduct. Imagine somebody, a forensic scientist, just manipulating your DNA.
1: I didn't think that was possible.
0: I know. That's why I said this is disturbing. Able to manipulate the DNA.
1: Only four letters.
0: yeah. Authorities accused her of altering data to conceal tampering, deleting data that shows she failed to troubleshoot issues within the testing process, and not thoroughly documenting tests performed in case records.
1: Actually, Craig, you were there at the scene of the crime. We found it all right here in the DNA evidence.
0: No, I was in Buffalo. Sorry, here's your DNA. It's kind of disturbing, I would say. You know what else is disturbing? If you're on a jet like these folks were on Sunday, a Delta Airlines jet, it was on its way from Los Angeles to Salt Lake, and all of a sudden it dropped from 27,000 feet to below 9,000 feet in a little under 10 minutes. There was a sudden cabin pressure failure that dropped all the oxygen mask from the ceiling. So you're just sitting there going along. You're still on the climb out. And all of a sudden, all these masks drop. Better put on your oxygen mask. It was a mistake, a malfunction. There was no cabin pressure.
1: So how'd they drop so far?
0: Well, when they got up to 27,000, the pilot said, we got to land. He made an emergency landing in Vegas. And that was one case of something happening in Vegas that did not stay in Vegas.
1: Ah.
0: It dropped to 9,000 feet, and they had to land because all the oxygen masks deployed. Come to find out, just false alarm.
1: It's like your pilot in Arkansas, the loose oil.
0: Yeah. Yeah. Exactly. Not good. Anyway. All right. We'll be back to wrap up hour number one here on 13 Under the Zone.
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0: You think? You think it's a little hot? It's 96 outside right now. Got to run for shade.
1: 102 in the forecast for kickoff as of last night.
0: Yeah. Cooling the gang there on a Yacht Rock Wednesday. It was pretty hot. It was very long last night. Did you stay up to watch all of the Carlos Alcaraz, Ben Shelton U.S. Open
1: match? Gosh, no, I couldn't. I had an annual physical this morning. So even if I had tried to stay up, it would not have been smart. I did fall asleep with the match on. Fell asleep during the fourth set. What a match.
0: Yeah, well, part of the problem is they started late because Tiafoe won the other semifinal over Mickelson, isn't it? Yeah, won that in five sets with a 10-6 tiebreaker in the last set. And then this thing started after 11 o'clock local time, lasted 4 hours and 28 minutes. It ended at 3:33 a.m. is when it ended.
1: And you got to go back even further. The first women's match of the day,
0: yeah,
1: that went to a third set tiebreaker with Aryna Sabalenka getting through. And then, of course, you had Jessica Pegula and Emma Navarro playing a three-setter. So 16 sets possible on Arthur Ashe Stadium yesterday. 16 sets played.
0: Wow. It was amazing. So what that means is it guarantees there's going to be American in the men's final because Ben Shelton is going to play Tiafoe.
1: Yeah, so. Tiafoe back in a semifinal where he lost to Taylor Fritz a couple years ago. That was the last time an American made to the final. Of course, Jannik Sinner was there waiting.
0: That's right. Do you remember the last time American won the men's at the U.S. Open?
1: At the U.S. Open. That's Andy Roddick at 03.
0: Very good. Very good. You get a cookie.
1: And he is fantastic on the air, Andy Roddick.
0: Yeah, he does a really good job, doesn't he? Enjoy that. All right. First hour in the books. Coming up, hour number two, we're going to hear more from Brian Schottenheimer. Also, some of the crazy goings-on in college football. And then we'll be joined by Paul Keels, play-by-play voice of the Ohio State Buckeyes. He'll join us in hour number two of the program. So glad to have you with us here on a Yacht Rock Wednesday. Stay cool, dry, comfortable, all that kind of stuff, right? Hour number two of the program coming up right here on Sports Radio AM 1300 The Zone and the iHeartRadio app.
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0: Second hour of the program here on Sports Radio AM 1300 The Zone. Craig Way alongside the producer, Jake Herman. Coming up in a few minutes, we'll talk about the Ohio State Buckeyes with the play-by-play voice of the Buckeyes, Paul Keels. He'll join us in just a few moments. I want to get to a couple of the last 24-hour stuff that's happened with college football. Yesterday, we talked about the fact that the College Football Playoff Committee has opened up the exclusive negotiating window for ESPN because they get a 30-day window to hold down as exclusive rights holder to the College Football Playoff if indeed they do expand to 24 teams. And it's looking more and more likely because the SEC and the Big Ten may well be finally getting on the same page on this thing, because it has to do with revenue streams coming in. If by virtue of having to have a 2014 playoff, it means you have to eliminate conference championship games. So if that happens, how about that $100 million paycheck windfall the SEC gets, for having that conference championship? Well, that was part of what didn't, and there were also things about wanting assurances from the Big Ten that its member schools would play 10 Power Four opponents. In other words, play the conference schedule and then play at least one more Power Four opponent, which is in play now for the SEC with the 9-game conference schedule. And one of their three non-conference opponents has to be a P4, a Power Four. So that we talked about that yesterday. Now, today, and this actually came down pretty late last night. In fact, I'm looking at Max Olson's Dateline piece. It was at 10:30 last night. And that is, we all remember what happened with the Brendan Sorsby case with Texas Tech, and there was lawsuits and threats of countersuits and all this other kind of stuff. And then Texas Tech and Sorsby blinked and backed down, and Sorsby went away. Well, apparently the same thing has now happened with LSU. They are adding two players to complete their 105-man roster. They went with 103 last week, keeping Daquan Wright and Xavier Harris off of the roster. And they apparently are going to keep them off the roster. They're adding cornerback Aiden Anding and Gabriel Relaford, two returning players who are going to be in there. So that means then that LSU and Lane Kiffin are moving on from their efforts to add Wright and Harris, an issue that escalated into that significant legal battle between the SEC and the school. It appears to be cooling off now. Ryan Downton is an attorney who represents Wright and Harris. He told ESPN the players are still considering some legal options as well. So that apparently has brought about a back down, a stand down for LSU, that they're not going to add that. Meanwhile, after all of that happened, the latest of the Louisiana politicians to weigh in on all of this was United States Senator John Kennedy. He blasted the SEC over that threat that we heard yesterday that they wanted an amendment, the SEC, to the lawsuit, with the vote coming up on Thursday from school presidents on whether to consider the possibility of expelling LSU from the conference. Now, I've not seen, and Jake, you tell me if I've just missed it, I've not seen an announcement that said that vote has now been canceled. I've not seen that, but one would imagine that's going to be the case since LSU is backing off of their efforts to bring former NFL training camp guys back to their active roster.
1: Yeah, all I see on this is Dan Wetzel's piece from less than an hour ago talking about now the chances of LSU getting booted from the league are next to zero.
0: Right. So anyway, it's kind of funny hearing this coming down as LSU and its legal representation within the state of Louisiana has all had to back down. Well, politicians don't like that. And Senator Kennedy said, and here's with the quotes, "Bone deep down to the marrow stupid. I've got rocks in my driveway that are smarter than that. They're not going to throw LSU out of the SEC. Let me tell you something. I and a lot of other people in the United States Congress will be on them like a hobo on

0: ham sandwich. LSU hasn't done anything wrong. It's called a court of law. God made courts to decide disputes. Whether you agree with what LSU did or disagree, we did the right thing by going to court. We didn't just do stuff. We went to court. We're going to abide by the court's decision, but they're not going to start all this stuff. Well, now they back down. He also said that it was just absolutely ridiculous that they were going to do this. But the federal court hearing for the lawsuit for LSU that was scheduled for today has been postponed to a later date. That has not yet been set. So it appears like the brinksmanship that happened, the Cuban Missile Crisis of college football with who blinks, who stares down who, and who steps down, it looks like, in this case, LSU becomes the Soviet Union. They back down off of that and remove the missiles from Cuba. So that's one way that you could say. So anyway, that's happened. Now, there's one other thing that's happened. The NCAA has now established new protocols, new guidance to, as they say, quote, to establish a standard timing protocol that ensures consistency in the administration of all college football games. So here's what this memorandum said from the National Coordinator of Officials, Ron Snodgrass, and was approved by the NCAA's Secretary Rules Editor, Matt Young. Quote, the official time for all college football games is the time displayed on the in-stadium game clock. When a replay review requires time to be restored or otherwise adjusted, the replay official's decision will be based on the embedded game clock contained within the program feed. If the broadcaster is unable to provide an embedded game clock, the replay official will use the game clock graphic displayed as part of the broadcast feed. This timing protocol should be followed consistently at all institutions and game sites.
1: So what about what happened in Ann Arbor? They didn't follow that.
0: That's why they did this now, to make sure everybody follows it from now on.
1: That's the change.
0: That's the change. So that we don't have what happened the other night. So that's the latest off of that. All right, before we get to the break, a couple of things to hear from Lance Jackson, the Longhorn sophomore defensive end. He was asked, how difficult is it to be able to defend Julian Sain? How tough is he going to be?
2: Just how calm he is in the pocket. He's super accurate. He has legs, but he doesn't have to use them a lot. So I feel like one of the main things is just us trying to make him use his legs, make him get out of the pocket, make him feel flustered, things like that. Just make him not feel comfortable in the pocket like he looks in most games.
0: Okay. All right. So then he was asked, what can Ohio State expect to see from the Longhorn defense?
2: Like I said in the last interview, just a lot coming at him. I mean, we're going to try to come at him a lot, just try to be big up front. I feel like all of us up front have to do better this week. Got to play big.
0: All right. Did they not show much on film that Ohio State could pick up off of in that win over Texas State?
2: I feel like we did, but we definitely got a lot more in the package. I mean, I feel like we just got to be more physical this week.
0: All right. Is there a theme in the preparation coming from the defensive coordinator, Will Muschamp?
2: I mean, Coach Muschamp is going to be the same every week. It's not really, like I said earlier, it's not just because Ohio State, he's going to kind of give us a different message. I mean, it's the same message every week. Go hard, thud, obviously, and make plays. Fast and physical.
0: Some have suggested maybe the Texas out for that R word, revenge, but most of the players, including Jackson, aren't really going down that road.
2: I mean, it's not really like get your leg back, but I mean, we definitely want to go in and win the game, but we're not, I mean, this is a whole new year. We're not really thinking about last year. We have a bunch of new players. They have new guys too. So we're not really thinking get your leg back, but we're trying to go in and win the game and win it pretty good.
0: And one more from Lance Jackson. He was asked about the growth of this sophomore class of which he is a part from last year to this year.
2: I mean, last year we got to get our feet a little wet, but this year it's like we're in it. So, I mean, we just got to go, be ready to go. And I feel like all of us have kind of taken a big step this year. And I feel like everybody's going to see that.
0: All right. That's Lance Jackson, the Longhorn sophomore defensive end. All right. Coming up, We'll take a closer look at the Ohio State buddy, Ohio State Buckeyes. We'll visit with my buddy, I started to say. That's Paul Keels. We'll do that coming up next here on Sports Radio AM 13 Under the Zone and the iHeartRadio app.
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0: was gone. No, you did not stumble onto a rerun of the Rush Limbaugh show from years ago, since that was his theme song. No, it's Back to Ohio, the great Chrissy Hynde and the Pretenders, because we're going up to Ohio, Columbus, Ohio, to visit with our good friend, the play-by-play voice of the Buckeyes, Paul Keels. Did I have you thrown off a little bit there when it was coming back there with some Pretenders? Did you think you'd stumbled on to a revamped edition of the Rush Limbaugh show or something?
1: I did think about it for a second, but I trusted you had everything under control.
0: Okay. how many years overall now in the play-by-play chair for you?
1: This is season 29 for Ohio State.
0: There you go. There you go. Yeah. And before that, I remember, weren't you the voice of the Cincinnati Bearcats?
1: Yes. That was like 7 years over a 10-year period, because I think we came across one another at a basketball game at the Alamo Dome, I believe.
0: That's exactly right. Boy, now that would have been January 93, maybe?
1: Sounds about right.
0: Yeah, absolutely. Okay, all right. Well, it's great to see you. It's great to be. And, of course, I mentioned this earlier in the first hour of the program that Paul and I did a joint appearance on a network show the other night, and we went by, and it's kind of funny because we wound up talking about a lot of other things other than the football itself, but such is the way of broadcasters. We're wanting to give that up. Let me get your thoughts first of all. This was something that I was watching Ryan Day's press conference from yesterday, and fascination is too strong a word, but there's the intrigue, I think, on a lot of the media who are there, and certainly the media down here, about his coordinators having that NFL influence, having Arthur Smith on the offensive line. We saw Matt Patricia last year. What's been your take so far on that? Coach Day did say, look, in the final analysis, this isn't the NFL or college players. He did make a point of saying that. But have you been able to tell a nuanced difference, or maybe even beyond a nuanced difference, in how the offense and defensive systems are run with two former NFL, not only coordinators, but at one time head coaches?
1: Well, offense, not really, not yet, based on just one game. And Craig, the thing about what Ryan Day has done and his time as a head coach, he's really grown with making coaching decisions. Very early on, he had to make some tough choices about, in one case, demoting a defensive coordinator and then moving on from other people, something that his predecessor wasn't really good about doing. But when these high-profile spots have been open the last few years, he's been very deliberate. He's taken whatever he felt is the appropriate amount of time, not rushed after the new hot target. And not so much because they were NFL guys, but I think with both Matt Patricia and Arthur Smith, they were guys that he felt could come in and fit with what they wanted to do. And people will talk about, well, really, Ryan Day is the one calling the plays. It's the Ryan Day offense. And Ryan Day will say, no, it's the Ohio State offense. But he's got his fingerprints all over it. With Matt Patricia, I think really what we saw last year, it was a simplification, because when Jim Knowles was here, it was a little more complicated, and it took about a year and a half for that really to take hold with the players they had. So it's been interesting to see, and I don't know, Craig, that it's had a lot to do because of their NFL background. I think it's just because of the way they fit with what they've had to work with.
0: Interesting. Well, they've obviously got a lot of very talented people to work with. This, I know you've heard this, and I think it was in the news conference as well. Certainly it's been talked about down here, is the difference. And we're, again, only one game in the books for both of these guys as the designated dyed-in-the-wool starter. But the difference for Julian, saying the difference for Arch Manning. Yeah, Arch had to start a couple of games when Quinn Ewers was banged up, but as the designated guy the tough lessons he had to learn along with his teammates last year in Columbus. And then somebody was saying, well, you know, Julian made some really good progress over that. How do you measure what you saw from him being thrust into that situation last year to what you've seen so far, even just with one game and the smaller sample size to this point?
1: Well, I think, Craig, what we've seen with Julian through last year and into now, they're willing to give him a little more latitude. They're allowing him maybe to change more stuff than what they did in the Texas game last year. That was, you know, for both teams, really, that was kind of, you know, first game, not knowing what you had as far as an on-the-field capacity from people, and just do what needed to be done to win the game. I think I saw one of the writers said, hey, if they can win the game 3-0, it's a win. And that's kind of the way it was last year at 14-7. You saw really where both defenses had a big influence and all of that. What we saw last Saturday was really kind of encapsulated what Julian Sand did a lot of last year, but doing it as efficiently as he did in game one was what really stood out. You know, he's got the great wavelength with Jeremiah Smith, but, you know, getting Devin McCune involved. Brandon Ennis is kind of a known commodity there as well. But just to be as efficient as he was in game one, and really as he was all season last year, was kind of the big launching point, as opposed to what happened in that first game last year.
0: I was kind of intrigued by something. First of all, something you said when we were doing the podcast the other night, when you considered to one of the key matchups to be the Ohio State offensive front against the Texas, front four, front seven, whatever, in terms of the offensive line versus the defensive line, that sort of thing. And then in the press conference, Coach Day was asked, in specific, he was asked about Phillip Daniels at right tackle. He was asked about Ian Moore at left tackle. And what did he think about certain performances of certain guys in certain spots as well? Would you say if there was a specific question mark to take a look at going into the season, maybe it was going to be that? And have they kind of answered it, at least with the early sample size to this point?
1: No question. And there was some question coming out of the Ball State game. Phillip Daniels didn't have his best game. He wasn't awful, but, you know, he wasn't at the level that you would expect. And a lot of that ties into the fact that Austin Sarabell has been moved from tackle to guard. And also what they've tried to do, Craig, is get guys to play multiple positions. If you remember in the championship year, when they lost Seth McLaughlin at center, that's when they had to move Carson Hinsman from guard back to center. So because of some of those things, they've tried to be flexible with all of that. And really the bottom line is, they knew that how they played against Ball State was not how they're going to have to play this weekend. So is it a concern? Certainly. And it's more about because of the upgrade in defense of what they're going to see.
0: You brought up the receiving corps. You said Devin McCune, and we got a chance to see him, obviously, when he was playing for UTSA. But all roads lead back, obviously, to Jeremiah Smith. And another fascinating thing, I think, that came from the news conference was they were asking Coach Day I'm paraphrasing. It's almost like, how do you make him the weapon everybody knows he can be without forcing the issue? That type of thing. And I thought Coach Day had some pretty good responses on what he is, but what the other guys are can make Smith all the more dangerous.
1: No question. And some of that, Craig, comes from the fact that, if you remember in the Cotton Bowl game 2 years ago, Jeremiah had just one catch. Last year he had six catches but didn't get in the end zone. Everybody understands that he's going to get a lot of attention. What is going to happen? And last year, Carnell Tate, who scored against the Longhorns, it really allowed Carnell Tate to turn into the guy he became. That's where Ohio State went, and they added guys like Devin McCune, Brock Boyd, a freshman, Kyle Parker, who transferred from LSU but hasn't played yet. So, and, you know, where do the tight ends even fall into this also? And we've seen at times, too, how some of the running backs in the past have been crucial in the passing game. So, you know, what Jeremiah can do is really amazing. It's especially amazing when you know that he's going to be a guy that's featured. He makes such incredibly tough catches. But he's also a guy that's really gone to school on the blocking part of it and doing all of that. There was a quote somebody had after Saturday. And again, this is paraphrasing, like you said. They said something to Jeremiah about playing the second half last Saturday. He's like, no, let the other guys get in there. We need to be ready for what's coming next week.
0: It's a real grown-up assessment for him to have. And by the way, when I was looking at all the numbers there, I saw Brock Boyd and it put a smile on my face. I did his state semifinal game last year, and it was an unbelievable game between South Lake Carroll and DeSoto in that state semifinal. One more at the offense, the running backs. And, I feel like we're all, like, supposed to say, Bo Jackson, not that Bo Jackson. You know, but that was a long time ago. You and I were a little bit younger when Bo knows football and was playing there. But how about your assessment, not only him, but Jacoby Jackson, Isaiah West, Legend Bay, your thoughts on what you see from those guys?
1: Well, Bo Jackson certainly was a guy that last year, especially late in the year, really kind of came into his own. He's a guy that's shown the ability to handle a big workload. We didn't see a lot of Isaiah West last week, but he's a guy that's also shown the kind of ability you would think of. And Jacoby Jackson was a guy at first we kind of thought he was going to come in and be what C.J. Donaldson was last year, short yardage guy. But he showed some explosiveness last week. Now, the subject of Legend Bay is a very interesting one because, and you probably are aware, there was the big recruiting brouhaha that went on signing day, differences with family members.
0: Yes. I've heard a number of those stories over the years.
1: Yes. Yeah, it's not the first and it won't be the last. But he showed, especially in the little touchdown catch that he had on a short pass. I mean, the guy has an incredible, the young man has an incredible ability to make people miss. Now, the drama comes because they designated him as the kick returner. And as I'm sure you saw, the very first kick return when Brandon Innes was telling him to stay out, stay in, he ran out. His second decision was not a great one. Now, fortunately, the ball did get lost. I think we're all curious to see if he's going to get another opportunity to return kicks. But they know that this is a guy that's got some special talent that somehow or another, not only just this weekend, but during the course of the season, they're going to have to figure out ways to get him to utilize that talent.
0: Talking with Paul Keels, play-by-play voice of the Ohio State Buckeyes, for a few more minutes here on 1300 Zone. Let me shift to the defense. What was your biggest takeaway? I mean, obviously, you know, holding Ball State to three is impressive on its own end. It is Ball State, just like everybody says the same thing about Texas. Holding Texas State to seven, it is Texas State as well. But other than that, the totality of it, what were the takeaways that you had from looking at the Buckeye defense?
1: Well, the first thing is they didn't even let Ball State get in the red zone. And that kind of goofed up one of our sponsor reads. We had to figure out how to redo a red zone read.
0: Really?
1: But yeah, but we figured it out. I didn't realize it until after the game. But maybe the biggest thing that I took away from it, Craig, is the not only that they played a lot of players on defense, but we saw glimpses of a number of different people having influence on plays. I won't say making big plays, but having influence on those plays. And you know the talent they lost last year with losing Cade McDonald on the line, losing those two outstanding linebackers in recent styles, and losing Caleb Downs in the back end. It's hard to think that they're going to have guys that can play at that level, but they bring back experience and they bring back some guys that have transferred in with experience. So maybe the biggest thing I could say is we saw a number of different peoples affecting plays.
0: Bo Atkinson and Kenyatta Jackson, basically the anchors of that defensive front.
1: They are, and I think you're going to see Edric Houston, who as a freshman 2 years ago really flashed. Last year was a little nagging injury that kind of kept him bothered. But, you know, another guy to keep an eye for, Craig, is Kari Wilder, a freshman who they list as a defensive end. They line him up at tackle sometimes, too. And this young guy is a freshman, even from as far up as we were at the press box, you could tell this is a guy that's a little different out there. But you'll see new guys like John Walker and James Smith, who came in. Quay Rousseau from Alabama didn't play last Saturday, but should be good to go. So, but yeah, Jackson and Atkinson on the ends are kind of their anchors.
0: In the secondary, and again, rolling back to what Coach Day said, he said, yeah, there's some guys that went up with. Jermaine Matthews is a veteran. He's back there as well. And I'm here to tell you, and he's only a sophomore, but again, another example, when I called state championship games he played in, Devin Sanchez was a home wrecker at the high school level when he played for Galena Park North Shore in the Houston area. And I think it speaks to with guys like that. And then you have a grad transfer like Terry Moore at the free safety and Jalen McLean at the strong safety, guys that bring some experience from other areas and have grown into their positions as well.
1: They have. And Jalen McLean's another returning guy who's just steady. He hasn't done a lot that really makes you know. But the guy to watch out for is Jay Timmons, a true freshman from Pennsylvania. He started last week in the backfield, and he's a guy that all summer we kept hearing, this is a guy that's really showing an awful lot out there. And, you know, freshman to start a defensive back at Ohio State, that's not something you generally see a lot, Craig.
0: Yeah, you're right. And last year in that very similar position, the nickelback position for the Buckeyes, that's what we saw from Grayson Littleton last year, and that starback is as a freshman. And maybe guys grow up a little quicker back there. I don't know. And the football IQ is big as well. It's been 20 years since you've been down here.
1: Now, amazing.
0: Have you not set foot in Austin, Texas, USA since then?
1: No. No, not that I haven't wanted to, but I haven't. No.
0: Yeah. I mean, you and I crossed paths. We saw each other in Las Vegas before the basketball season opener a couple of years ago. There was that. And then obviously we've seen each other since with the bowl games. I think about this, I know what last year was, and everybody talked about it, you know, it was difficult. And then really and truly, the game in 06, the last time you were here, that was the widest point spread final margin of the game. But even that, with Troy Smith launching the Heisman campaign, even that I thought was a pretty entertaining ball game. And then you add to that the game in Columbus in 2005, and then that Fiesta Bowl. I mean, we've seen some really entertaining games between these two.
1: You know, I was thinking about the Fiesta Bowl back before all of those, when Terrell Pryor and Todd Beckman, two quarterbacks, both started the game on the field at the same time, and Pryor lined up as a receiver. The one in Columbus, the Texas one, if you remember, that's when Troy Smith had been suspended for the opener, and they were kind of shuttling Smith and Zwick back at quarterback, and that kind of retarded the offense a little bit. The one in Austin, and it came up about James Laurinaitis, now the linebackers coach, had a big interception in that game. But it is crazy to think that it's been 20 years since that happened. Even crazier, Craig, to think that it's only been since that first Fiesta Bowl way back when that these two schools had not played. Even by accident in a bowl game. That's the thing that really jumped out at me.
0: Yeah, absolutely. The final thing I want to ask you here, and it kind of dovetails off of what we were just talking about, and that's these big matchups. And in this day and age now, NIL and portal and what we apparently are going to see with an expanded, doubled in size playoff as well, with the expulsion of conference championship games. Certainly my hope, and I think it's your hope as well, that we continue to see these big games. Michigan has a return game back in Austin next year. Right now there's a home and home with Notre Dame on the schedule. We'll see in 28 and 29 if it comes out that way. But I know I would imagine that's a hope of yours to see matchups like this continued even in the ever-changing face of this game.
1: Well, Craig, I think that's good for the fans too. Ohio State next year will start a home and home with Alabama. Mm. And both schools have indicated they're still on board with letting it continue. You hope so. I mean, you know, I don't know how you feel, but if they do expand, not brokenhearted about the possibility of conference championship games going away. But, you know, I think the other part of it is, and unfortunately you guys lived it, okay, you can lose a game like Ohio State, Texas, but then if you lose another one someplace that you really shouldn't lose, and Ohio State's had that. They, you know, they had a bad loss at Purdue a number of years ago, a loss at Iowa, two losses that kept them out of the 14 playoff. You know, games like this, if they're tight, close games, that damage is somewhat limited. It's what you do the rest of the year. And this is, for Ohio State, maybe one of the most challenging schedules they've had in a number of years outside of this game, because they've got to go to USC, they've got Illinois and Oregon coming to Columbus, and then there's the one at the end of the year that's always, you know, its own life. So you hope that these continue, because and you hope they continue on campus sites and not the one-offs in Atlanta or wherever, because I think those are good for the fans.
0: I agree with you. If I rapid-fire asked you, other than the Buckeyes, who is the best team in the Big Ten, the team to beat, in your opinion?
1: I'd say Oregon. Mm-hmm. Despite what we saw last Saturday. And, you know, Boise State has given Oregon trouble in two of the last 3 years. But that would probably be the team I'd say right now.
0: Hey, it's great to see you. And I can't wait to see you get down in Austin. Your broadcast position will be slightly better than Glendale. I can promise you that. So we'll kind of work with that.
1: You know, I was thinking last night after we did our thing, we go months and maybe years where we don't speak to one another, and then the last month we've talked a lot.
0: I know. That's fun. I look forward to seeing you and the crew. It'll be great to see when you get down here, Paul. Safe travels. I look forward to visiting with you on Saturday.
1: All right, Craig. My pleasure. Good to see you.
0: You too. All right. That's Paul Keels, play-by-play voice of the Ohio State Buckeyes. We have more coming up. We'll hear some more from Ryan Schottenheimer when we continue on 13 Under the Zone.
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0: on the greatness of Walter Becker and Donald Fagen and Steely Dan. This is the Mock Turtle song from the last album they did as Steely Dan, The Old Regime, in 2013. So it does become one of the more popular ones when you read a lot of stuff about Steely Dan and the fans really like this tune, the Mock Turtle song.
1: And so Walter's singing here?
0: Yes. So, good stuff. All right, let's hear some more stuff from Brian Schottenheimer, the Cowboys head coach. And we've talked about this. He was hot, very hot, clearly. And temperatures right around at or above triple digits. Not only here in Austin, up in the Dallas Forward Metroplex, and that includes the Star in Frisco there. And he was asked about the thought process between how much time you split between outdoor on the practice fields outdoor or moving inside the Ford Center.
2: AI has changed everything. Sports science has changed everything. You know, we've got a unique situation when you look at, you know, these next, you know, 5 weeks, really, when you factor in, you know, get home at 5 a.m. and, you know, trip to Rio, which is like a short week kind of for us. And, you know, the league did us a favor by getting us go to Houston, then come home on a Thursday. That was cool. You know, we're just trying to do what we can to avoid the heat. We don't play in the heat, you know, so right now we're just trying to do our best to get on the grass for certain things and then be inside for certain things. But we're really just, you know, the sports science team is driving a lot of those decisions. And, you know, right now we just feel we can get better work done inside.
0: And inquiring minds want to know just who is the sports science team?
2: I can't give you all their names, but, you know, from all departments, analytics, from the training staff to the strength coaches, you know, there's a ton of people. And so it's a big group, and they do a great job. They meet every week. They talk about our players, what our players need. Where is this guy doing well? Where is this guy deficient? How can we do this? You know, I think the cool thing I'll speak to the group is, you know, like, the players have really bought in, tied to the recovery aspect of this, massages, and we spent a bunch of money on, you know, recovery things and, new resources with the saunas and stuff in the training room. So that group that I'm not naming, because there's a lot of them, but they do a great job.
0: But they're all members of the sports science team. He was also asked about the confidence level that he has seen in Christian Parker as his defensive coordinator, and what Parker has seen from the defensive unit week by week.
2: Very confident. Listening, sitting in on his meetings and the things that he talks about. Like I said, there's a very clear plan. You know, this is a unique opportunity because they don't know what we're going to do on defense, and, you know, we don't know what they're going to do on offense. You know, they've got Matt Nagy, who's a terrific coach, Greg Roman. You know, very, very different, you know. One's the RPO guy and sub personnel. So, you know, in terms of Christian, the plan that he's put together with the staff, we're only through normal down and distance. We haven't done, you know, third down or red zone yet. We've started third down a little bit, but just like you would imagine, is excellent. And it's one I think that will allow our players to play fast, play free. And that's what we want. We don't want to be doing a lot of thinking.
0: And a couple of thoughts on a couple of former Longhorns. First of all, DeMarvian Overshown, who's had to come off of two season-ending injuries. And Sean Ambers asked about the work he's been able to put in over the past year.
2: Number one, I'm so happy for him. I'm proud of him, the way he's worked and how hard he's, you know, attacked learning this playbook, another system. You know, I think we've talked about that a lot, so I won't dive into it, but these players that have been here for a couple of years, all the different systems they've been through, you know, from DQ to Zim to Fluce to, you know, Christian, but like, he's really attacked this one, and he's practicing with a different intent. I think it's probably because he feels good, and really excited to see him run around and hit people.
0: All right, and then one more, PJ Locke, the former Longhorn, and who had really played well in Denver and now in a Cowboy uniform.
2: Yeah, it's been great. I mean, you know, Clarence asked a question about, you know, him and Malik. You know, the other thing about PJ is another guy that just on special teams, he does everything, you know. So he's playing safety, he's playing special teams. Great command back there, you know, understands the calls. I think that's where I'm excited to see the communication this weekend, you know. They're going to challenge us with different personnel groupings, a lot of big personnel groupings, and, you know, just unbalanced lines and things that a Matt Nagy, Greg Roman, you know, offense do. And we'll have to communicate well, and PJ's excellent at that.
0: All right, we'll hear some more from Shoddy coming up next hour. We'll be back to wrap up hour number two here on 1300 The Zone.
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0: couple other notes here before we get up to the top of the hour. I started off this hour talking about the whole big snafu between LSU and the SEC and college football overall. LSU administration has had a couple of comments inside of this last hour. So since this showdown between LSU and the SEC has de-escalated, some comments have come out. The university president, Wayne Roos, in a letter sent to Commissioner Greg Sankey today, and leave it to Pete Thamel, he got his hands on the letter somehow, probably the SEC got it to him, or LSU leaked it to him, said the Tigers have, quote-unquote, complied with conference rules by locking the roster without adding any former NFL players, and that, quote, the issue is moot, end quote. The letter, which Roos said was to clear up the allegations against LSU, is the latest move by the university. He said in the letter, quote, LSU filled its two remaining roster spots with eligible student athletes. The roster is now locked for the season. LSU complied with SEC rules. The issue is moot.
1: But I thought they were signing up for classes, Craig. I thought those guys were going back to school.
0: Yeah, and the question I asked at the top of this hour, I have the answer to it. The SEC does still have the meeting scheduled for tomorrow with its presidents and chancellors, which court filings indicated would, quote, decide whether to terminate Louisiana State University from the SEC. That outcome had always faced long odds, and those appear even longer now that LSU hasn't rostered the two NFL players. And while there are still issues between the SEC and the LSU, the past 24 hours, a little bit different change in the tenor in the discourse. Roos said also in his letter, at no point has LSU ever threatened to upset the meeting tomorrow. But to be clear, LSU will not challenge, disrupt, or seek to cancel or postpone this meeting. This issue is also moot. By the way, under SEC rules, it would take a vote of at least two-thirds of all the presidents required to terminate a school's membership. Again, the conference is not expected to do so now, but the amended filing indicates the seriousness of the league as it attempts to affirm the legal right to enforce its own rules.
2: In other words,
0: what's that abbreviated phrase, FAFO, I guess? Some are saying about that. Don't mess with us. The SEC is saying, and LSU is back now. So that answers that question.
1: Mission accomplished.
0: Yeah. One more hour for the program to come here on 1300 The Zone.
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13: Next. 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
13: 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Mainly working here. 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
14: Me? 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Ooh, could I get oat milk with that latte, please?
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14: 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Ooh, and I'll grab an almond croissant, too.
13: Wait, what? 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

0: roll into a regular time after that. We'll see.
1: Yep.
0: But, okay. So it'll be 6 o'clock tomorrow evening. And we have a special guest on the program tomorrow. Mack Brown will be with us. So we'll visit with him and talk about that matchup with Ohio State in 05 in Columbus. The rematch in Austin in 06, the last time the Buckeyes were here 20 years ago. And then that Fiesta Bowl as well. So we'll do all that, and you'll be able to hear it tomorrow evening on the program. Friday, and we should point this out on Friday, we'll be with you from 2 to 3, and then there's a special football weekend preview show coming your way from Covert, and which location of Covert? You see
1: 183.
0: Okay, yeah, up there, 180 Research, which is right near Duval, I think. But anyway, it's right up there at 183. So
1: next to Rudy's.
0: Yeah. So the guys will be out there to do a special 2-hour football weekend preview from 3 to 5 tomorrow. And that's the first of a series of football weekend preview shows that will bring you from the Covert family of dealerships. So that'll be tomorrow afternoon. We've got a 1-hour edition of this program from 2 to 3, and then they'll have it from 3 to 5. Okay. Want to go back to some of the sound. We heard from Lance Jackson earlier, and we'll hear some more. Coming up, we're going to hear more from Brian Schottenheimer, the Cowboys head coach. Lance Jackson, of course, the sophomore rush in for Texas. I think there's a lot of folks, myself included, who are expecting big things out of Lance this season, because there's probably going to be added attention focused on defending the other side of the rush in Colin Simmons, namely. And in fact, in watching Ryan Day's news conference this week, he mentioned Colin Simmons a couple of times. So obviously he has their attention. Not that Lance Jackson and the totality of the Texas defense does not, but he certainly has the attention of them. So in Will Muschamp getting all of this together, now Lance Jackson ready to go again. And he was asked about this matchup in week 2 versus week 1, given the fact, remember, he was a true freshman a year ago, so a lot has changed.
2: I feel like it's definitely a little different because we get to watch some week 1 film on them, so we kind of get to get an idea of things they're doing this year. Then we can also watch last year. I feel like last year we kind of just going into it, not really knowing everything. But now this year we get to watch them in week 1, so it kind of gives us an idea.
0: Yeah, a chance to look back at their win over Ball State and draw their conclusions of that. He was asked, what was his overall evaluation, his review, as he saw it, of the Texas defense from the week 1 win over Texas State?
2: I feel like we definitely played pretty. We played pretty good. Forced turnovers, that was good, but I feel like up front we got to play better. I feel like it wasn't good enough for us. I feel like we didn't put on display what is going to be the rest of the year. I feel like there's definitely way more in our tank that we're going to show this year.
0: Well, but the Ohio State Buckeye offense has already shown quite a bit early on, and that was even against Ball State. And what I mean by that is that they're not unveiling all kinds of newfangled things, but they're just showing what they're going to do. And after not having a huge first half run of the football, they really settled into the second half. They do have a Bo Jackson, not that one. They have another one. He's a sophomore from Cleveland. He had 83 yards rushing and a touchdown, had a big one, a 65-yard run in there. Isaiah West carried the football. Jacoby Jackson had 8 carries. He's the Florida transfer. So they put their ground attack really on display in the second half, and Lance Jackson was asked to evaluate what he saw from Ohio State's running backs.
2: Yeah, their running backs are definitely good. Explosive, can move laterally, big, and they have a couple of running backs that can go in and out. Tight end's pretty good, tackles, fast, athletic. I didn't get to watch full film on Ball State yet. But, yeah, I mean, their O-line's athletic. Their running backs are big and athletic, too. So I feel like their run game is definitely going to be good.
0: Yeah, and that's one of the things I think that folks had a little bit of a question mark about it going

0: into the season, and that was, how would Ohio State's rebuild offensive line do? Now, we, you know, obviously we visited with Paul Keels, the play-by-play voice, to talk about that, and he thinks that that's going to be one of the key matchups, is that offensive front for the Buckeyes against, you know, what Texas does with its defensive front. So there's plenty there involved with that. Okay, so in addition to getting ready for that Ohio State offense, the Texas defense certainly drew its share of attention on big plays. You heard Lance Jackson a moment ago talking about forcing some turnovers. You could look up the textbook definition of forced turnover in the book and see what Raheem Biles did in punching out the ball as he wound up, punched it out, and then followed through to make the tackle. By then, the ball was out, and Grayson Littleton scooped it up and ran it in for a touchdown. Biles, after the game, said he didn't realize he'd completely dislodged the football, so he was following through on his tackle. But, boy, did he ever. And so Jackson was asking, has he ever seen anyone punch the ball out like Biles did?
1: Yeah, I definitely have it. Yeah, it was just a big old hole. I was actually in on that play. I stunned it to the A-gap, and then the hole just opened up big, and he just punched it right out, got a good lick on him.
0: Yeah.
1: It was pretty cool to see on film.
0: Yeah, it really was. It was it was quite interesting to see that. You know, it brings to mind the it brings to mind what Derek Johnson did when he was at Texas, because he would do it, but he would do it a little bit differently, is the way that Johnson would do it. He would kind of wind up but he would do it after he had the ball carrier secured, and then would wind up with what we used to call the Popeye punch. He would bring it through to do that. So it's interesting to see the way that Raheem Biles goes about doing that. Okay, a couple other things from Lance Jackson. The Houston Texans opened the season, their season, this Sunday against the Buffalo Bills. Now, Lance has a brother who plays for the Bills, Landon Jackson, older brother, former All-Southeastern Conference defensive end at Arkansas, was drafted in the third round of the 2025 NFL draft a year ago. So, yeah, his brother's going to play this Sunday in Houston. So, as a result of that, Lance was asked, will he get an opportunity to see his brother play? And is there any brotherly advice that goes on between the two?
1: Yeah, for me, it's just he's kind of just don't try to, like, force to make plays too much. He's just kind of play your game, play your technique, how you know how to do, and try not to force anything. But, yeah, I think I'm definitely going to try to get to Houston on Sunday, but got to play Ohio State first.
0: There you go. Okay, yeah. They're going to have to obviously be on their game to be able to beat this top-ranked team in the country. That means playing very smart, playing with your football IQ really dialed in. And going back to Raheem Biles, that's one thing that Jackson says that dude has, is a high football IQ.
1: I feel like in that game, too, when he got his pick, like if you watch it back, he's kind of just like it looks like he's in slow motion. He goes to the right, and then he sees the receiver come in, and he just reads the screen. And it's like he almost makes the quarterback look kind of like funny, like, where are you throwing the ball? Because he's able to read the offense so well.
0: Yeah, in addition to being physical, there's that art of deception that Raheem Biles is able to do, be able to get guys turned and looking the wrong way or making the wrong decision with a football, or cutting the wrong way if you're running back, those kinds of things. That's another very important part of a defensive player, is to be able to redirect an offensive player, make him go where he doesn't want to go, or throw the ball where he doesn't want to throw, or throw it quicker, those kinds of things. The football IQ element, that's always very, very important. Okay, coming up next, we're going to shift back to the NFL. And we'll hear from Brian Schottenheimer, the Cowboys head coach. Of course, the Cowboys season opener is Sunday night. That's a 7:20 kickoff for the Cowboys as they take on the New York Football Giants. You'll be able to hear that on 98.1 FM KVET. You'll be able to hear that Texans-Bills game here on The Zone on Sunday at noon. So week one of the NFL season, which, of course, begins tonight. We talked about it earlier with the Patriots-Seahawks Super Bowl rematch tonight. Tomorrow, Rams 49ers in Melbourne, Australia. And then everybody gets into the act on Sunday, followed by the Monday night week one concluding game. All right, coming up next, some more Cowboys conversation right here on Sports Radio AM 13 Under the Zone and the iHeartRadio app.
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0: Back here on Yacht Rock Wednesday on 1300 The Zone. Jake Herman said he didn't know this qualified as Yacht Rock.
1: I'd heard this song most recently covered by a jam band I really like called Goose.
0: I've heard that. I've heard the cover. It's not bad.
1: They go for 10 minutes on this.
0: Yeah, yeah. It's not bad. Of course, Bruce Hornsby and the Range, the original of this is, I believe, 87 this it came out. You know where I heard this? I heard it on iHeartRadio's, iHeartRadio app on their Yacht Rock channel.
1: Yeah, we hear ads for it on this program all the time, but there's no better advertisement for that than listening to you on a Wednesday.
0: I was riding around, thought, I'm going to listen. I was like, oh, yeah, okay. Bruce Hornsby and the Range there. On a Yacht Rock Wednesday. Let's go back to discussing pro football opening night tonight with Seahawks and Patriots, Rams 49ers tomorrow night in Australia, and then you get into the meat and potatoes on Sunday, including the Cowboys opening against the New York Giants and opening with a division opponent. In this day and age, you know, where you've got, the four divisions in each conference, you're going to play the other three teams in your division twice sometimes. And even before, I'll tell you this because I'm old enough to remember, even before it was four divisions, when it was three divisions for a long time before expansion, even before it went to 17 games, even before it went to 16 games, because when I was a teenager, the NFL schedule until I was 18, the NFL schedule was 14 games. But even back then, teams opened with divisional opponents from time to time. Some did. So it's not unusual to play division opponents to start. Some might think there should be some added emphasis on that. Schottenheimer was asked about that at his press conference. Is there a little extra emphasized meaning of divisional games?
2: No, we play them one day at a time, one game at a time. I think that, you know, when you do that, we have to plan ahead. You know, Rio's not right down the street, you know, so we have to plan ahead for that. But for the players, it's just Wednesday. I told them today is September 9th, 2026, and we have to win the day. And if you start worrying about, you know, Sunday night and you don't focus on today, then guess what? We won't have the preparation that we need. And we talked a lot about preparation, and we're more of a, I say, 80-20. Preparation team, which means we spend 80% of our time talking about us, you know, knowing our stuff and what we're doing and why we're doing it, what are the adjustments, and 20% worrying about the opponent. And so I think that's something that I believe is important, because if you understand what you're doing, your self-inflicted wounds should be very, very low, and self-inflicted wounds in this league get you beat.
0: In taking on the Giants, one thing that Schottenheimer was asked about is the Giants' 12 personnel. When you hear 12 personnel, it's one back, two tight ends. And they'll kind of line up big to go with that. And he was asked, how about the challenge for his defense when the Giants go to that 12 personnel?
2: Yeah, well, I mean, they've got very specific people that they do very specific things with. You know, Ricard's different than Likely. You know, I mean, Malik Nabers is different than Odell. You know, so you have to know, oh, Scatabu's in the game. Tyrone Tracy's in the game. So, again, the guys in the box have to do a great job. They do a nice job of shuffling their pieces around. But, you know, we have plans for different groupings and different people, and they definitely challenge you with that. And so game one will be tested. But, again, I think the fact that we communicate very, very well and have a good plan going in, I think we'll be in good shape.
0: Before the season opener, quite often you're going to be asked if you're an NFL coach about your practice squad, because it's still fresh. You've come out of training camp and now you get ready for the start of a season, but there were some guys you cut and then brought back and added to your practice squad, or there were just somebody else you plucked off of another, you might say, roster deletion and added to your practice squad. So he was asked about Laken Tomlinson's addition to his practice squad.
2: And just, you know, you watch the guys, played a ton of football. I think it's 112 starts or something like that. I've been a fan of his. But, you know, he understands the game of football. For a guy his age, he can still bend. He's got tremendous length. But you see the pop in his lower body. And, you know, again, this is something that, you know, when you're trying to add people to the – to practice squad, certainly the veterans, you'd like to find guys that when things happen, you can play, you know, and you can insert them. And so he'll be in a ramp up period. He won't, you know, be doing much at practice today. We got to get him ready to go, and we'll do that.
0: Well, at this time of year, when it's really, really hot, the Texas heat always is taken into account, whether it's games or just practice. And Schottenheimer was asked, how hot does it really have to get in order for him to decide, you know, it's not worth practicing outside. Let's get inside there at the Ford Center. Let's get inside and work in there instead of work outside.
2: Yeah, I mean, there's not, you know, there's it's more of the humidity and, you know, what are we doing from, you know, sweating, and we do all the sweat testing. We've got these cool urinals. I don't know how much they cost, but they must have been expensive. You pee and it tells you whatever your urination levels are. It's crazy. But it's all those things that go into it. That's what you do as a head coach. You're like, hey, how are the urination levels? Are they cool? Hey, let's go inside. Oh, they're low. Okay, let's go outside. I'm making light of it. But, no, I mean, look, if we can get outside tomorrow, we will. If we can't, we won't. But this is a long season. And, you know, again, the one thing I will say is the turf inside, I think, is feels better, feels different. I know we moved, you know, some turf around and got some stuff in there that the guys actually feel better on it. So,
0: and then one more from Brian Schottenheimer. He was asked, and this is, you love when questions like this get asked. Of course, with the Cowboys taking Caleb Downs, he was asked if there was a concern when the Giants were on the clock that they were going to get Downs instead of him getting Downs for his team.
2: Well, very nervous because I'd heard, you know, John, Coach Harbaugh, you know, talk about that he was a generational safety, I think was the terms he used. If I'm wrong, I apologize, but I knew how much he thought of him. They got a terrific player, but we were surprised. They got a great player from Ohio State as well, and Arvell Reese. But I was surprised. But it wasn't just them. It was a number of the teams in front of us.
0: Okay. All right. That makes sense. All right. What we're going to do is we're going to take a break. When we come back, Jake Herman and I, he doesn't know this, I'm just now unveiling this, although we've probably talked about it in the past a little bit. We're going to make our NFL picks.
1: All right.
0: So you're going to make your choices of the four division winners in each conference, the three wild card teams, which teams will advance from the wild card round into the divisional round, and then to the conference championship games, and then to the Super Bowl, and you're going to pick a Super Bowl champion
1: on the fly. I love it.
0: I thought about giving us a lot of brain power on this, a lot of prep time, and I thought, nope. I'm going to let this thing just kind of organically come to us. Who do we think is going to win each division and make the playoffs and win the thing?
1: Hopefully I do better than Major League Baseball.
0: That didn't go too well for you, did it?
1: It's been a mixed bag. We'll revisit it later.
0: Okay. Okay.
1: I've had a couple teams that started really slow that have come around and made me look at least not horrible.
0: Okay.
1: Kansas City Royals as a wild card. That one's tough to shake off.
0: Yeah, that one didn't go well. Okay. All right, so we'll do that coming up. Some NFL picks just around the corner. We'll continue here on the Shot Rock Wednesday on Sports Radio AM 1300 The Zone and the iHeartRadio app.
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9: Next. Hey, Alfie, what can I get for you?
10: Hey, Nora, just a nice latte, please. 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
9: Not bad, thanks. Mainly working here. You?
10: Me? Well, I was battling gods in the afterlife realm, and after lunch, I fought mercenaries. Ooh, could I get oat milk with that latte, please?
9: Yeah, of course.
10: 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So a pretty chill weekend. Oh, and I'll grab an almond croissant too.
9: Wait, what? 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

0: hearing from the godfather of yacht rock, Michael McDonald. This is actually off the Doobie Brothers album, Carry Me Away, was this one. And I believe it's off of Living on the Fault Line. Which really kind of, Living on the Fault Line is viewed as being the ground zero album for yacht rock, which really kind of launched the genre. Because if you've seen the Yacht Rock documentary, they talk about the Doobie Brothers playing outdoors in a festival in California. And it was this newer sound. And everybody was just, you know, flipped out over it. And this was right in the wheelhouse.
1: A little bit like Dylan going electric. Same type of reaction.
0: Yeah, well, when Dylan went electric, he had a lot of negative reaction to that, too. Yeah, there was a lot of people thought he had sold out, especially when they heard Nashville Skyline, that album. But with the Doobies, it was just kind of looked at as being kind of a transition. There were those who thought, yeah, the Doobies had kind of sold out as well, but it was just a different genre, different time. That's why I always said I didn't mind Doobie Brothers pre-Michael McDonald, which was a harder edge, you know, China Grove and some of those tunes. Blackwater, a different feel, you know. But then when McDonald joined and you had Taking It to the Streets and Long Train Running, we had a lot of, well, not Long Train Running, a couple other ones that had McDonald's voice on it. You kind of understood the metamorphosis they'd undergone, going from caterpillar to butterfly. I don't know. Some might look at it that way.
1: Yeah, fun to hear it over the years.
0: All right. Night number one in the National Football League. I always commend the NFL with the way the scheduling works, even with 17 games. And you know me, Jake. I'm a more is more guy normally. There have been two things I've kind of pulled back on a little bit. I'm not crazy about the idea of a 2014 college football playoff, but it looks like, no matter how I feel about it or anybody else, it looks like it's going to happen. And so I'm okay. I thought maybe one more expansion of 16 might be the ideal number. Same thing with the NCAA basketball tournament at 64. I was in the league with a lot of folks, who thought that 64 was the right number. 68 was okay because I didn't mind the play-in games, the first four in Dayton, especially when I could see firsthand how that city just embraces those two nights of basketball and reducing the field from 68 to 64. I saw it first doing the national broadcast there at the Dayton Arena for Westwood One back in 2016. And then the last 2 years with Texas playing in it, I got a chance to see it. And with Texas on the short end of it there in 2025, and then in 2026 with the win over NC State that propelled them to go on and then beat BYU in Portland and then knock out Gonzaga in Portland to reach the round of the Sweet 16. I saw the usefulness of it. And that's why I try not to get too over the top on the expansion to 76. I know it sounds like an awful lot, but there are I think it's 351 Division I basketball programs in the nation, college basketball. So you're still far less than half, especially when you look at it. And I think in college football, we got 24 and we've got what now? 135, I think, Division I FBS football programs. So anyway, and just some thoughts on that. Okay, but the NFL, what I started to say, they do a good job with what they've done. And right now, you've got 14 teams that make the playoffs, 7 in the NFC, 7 in the AFC, that make it. You have the 4 division winners and 3 wild card teams that advance to the playoffs. Okay, so that's 14 out of 32. So that's what, 48%, I guess?
1: Yep, that's something what college like coaches say. You can't judge me on whether or not I missed the playoff, because in the NFL, it's 48%, you know?
0: Yeah. So
1: they got a point when you look at the SEC this year.
0: I was listening to Colin Cowherd earlier today here on 13 Under the Zone, and he was talking about how on average, of the 14 teams that make the NFL playoffs every year, 6 are teams that did not make it the year before.
1: Yep, there's always new ones.
0: So there's an average of 6 new ones every year. And by new, meaning just they weren't in it the year before. They might have been in it 2 years prior to that, but they weren't in the postseason a year ago. And so he had some newbies getting in, as well as the standbys. So what we've done on this program in the past, Cameron and I did it in the past, is to pick who we think was going to win each division, who would be the three wild cards, who would advance out of the wild card round to the division round, and then who would reach the conference championships, and then who would reach the Super Bowl, and who would win the Super Bowl. So we've done that with varying degrees of success. So Jake and I are going to try to do the same thing here. Okay. The first thing I'm going to ask you, we'll talk about division winners, and we'll kind of go, I guess it would be geographically we would do this. So let me start with the AFC East. Get your thoughts on the East and who wins the East in your mind.
1: I'll keep it simple. The Bills, I like what they did in the offseason in terms of giving Josh Allen a big weapon in DJ Moore. Am I sold on the head coaching change being the answer to some defensive problems in the playoffs? No, but I think their schedule shakes out a lot more favorably than New England's does, and the Bills had a far less tumultuous offseason than the Patriots, so I'll go Buffalo.
0: Okay, all right. I am as well. I like, and I'm with you. I've got a little bit of trepidation with the coaching change and everything there, but they still, I think, have the most talent in that division. And I know New England was in the Super Bowl last year. Buffalo's had this thing in not being able to get over the hump. We all know that. I think they have right now, on a down-by-down basis, the best quarterback in the AFC. So
1: you said the AFC. I think it's the NFL. He just hasn't come through and won the big one.
0: Yeah. I mean, there's a decent chance that it's not fair to put it all on Josh Allen.
1: No,
0: but by the same token, I don't know that it's, you know, he's can be entirely blameless. He's made some mistakes as well. So anyway, I'm going to go with Buffalo. Okay, AFC North.
1: I'll go Baltimore. One of the easiest schedules in the league. I think they have a sneaky coach upgrade happening here with Jesse Minter coming over to replace John Harbaugh, who I hadn't been all that impressed with for the back half of his time in Baltimore. I'll go Ravens.
0: Okay. All right. And that's another team, by the way, whose quarterback is going to have to put the team on his shoulders a little bit, because Lamar Jackson's a two-time MVP and he's never even been in the Super Bowl.
1: He loves this new offense they've installed in the offseason. I've heard a lot of positive buzz from Baltimore.
0: I agree. I really debated on this. I'm going with Cincinnati.
1: Yep, okay.
0: I like the Bengals. I think there is one of the best quarterbacks in the NFL, and Joe Burrow, he's healthy, and he's got receiving targets, and, I like. And they've had the continuity with the coaching staff, with Zach Taylor and his group, so I like the Bengals.
1: But my thing there, they've really invested in the defense, right? Everything they threw this offseason was into the defense. It was most of their free agent budget. Dexter Lawrence comes in. Maffei comes in.
0: That's why I like them.
1: Did they fix the O-line?
0: We'll see how that works with that. Okay, AFC South.
1: AFC South, I'm going with Houston. Jacksonville, they only have 6 home games this year. You know that, Craig? Because they've got a couple that they lose to London.
0: Yeah, so I got that, the international thing.
1: That kind of tips the scales. Plus, I just think C.J. Stroud's bouncing back this year. And if he can be just a little bit better, I like the Texans' chances to repeat and start better than they did last year.
0: You know, I think this is the easiest division to pick out of all of them. I'm with you. I'm going with the Texans as well. Stroud's got a lot to prove, and with everything that happened with a contract deal and all that, and also the way that he ended the season. What was it? 7 turnovers in the last 2 games for him. So he's got some things. But they clearly have the best defense in the AFC, if not the entire NFL. So I'm with you on that. Okay. AFC West. This ought to be interesting.
1: Toughest division on the board. I'm going to go with the Los Angeles Chargers. And that's because Mike McDaniel comes in, and I think he really unlocks a new level of Justin Herbert. I think their offensive line injuries played a much bigger role in the woes last season in that playoff loss to the Patriots than we realized. But boy, this is a tough one to pick, Craig. You could go 3 directions on this.
0: Yeah. And the direction I'm going is Denver.
1: Okay.
0: Obviously, with Bo Nix, you have the weapon there. I also like what the Broncos have, you know, up front, and their other offensive weapons as well. And I think they have one of the best coaches in the NFL, and Sean Payton.
1: And you look at O-lines and D-lines and blocking and tackling. The Broncos do that better than anyone else. They've got, I think, the highest floor of the three contenders in that division, so certainly a good pick to win it.
0: Okay, wild cards?
1: Wild cards. I'm going to give one to the Broncos for some of the reasons you just mentioned.
0: Yep.
1: I'll give one to the Patriots.
0: Okay.
1: And that last wild card spot, I think the Kansas City Chiefs sneak their way in as a seven seed.
0: Yep. I can see how you think that. For me, the wild cards, I also think New England's in, and I also think Baltimore will get in. You have them winning a division, and I think Kansas City is the third one off of that. So it's very, very similar.
1: Wow, so you don't have the Chargers as a playoff team.
0: I don't.
1: And I don't have the Bengals. There's our differences.
0: Yeah, absolutely. All right, we'll take a break. When we come back, we'll shift to the NFC, and then we'll wrap up today's edition of the program on 13 Under the Zone.
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0: Okay, before we get done, we've got to get to the NFC since we just had our predictions for the coming season in the AFC. So, Jake Herman, let's jump to the NFC. Start with your thoughts on the NFC East. Who wins?
1: Well, certainly not the Washington Commanders. Right. I think we can probably put them down in a tier. I see this division with a clear top two, and that top two includes the Philadelphia Eagles, who are trying to keep their grip atop the division, which not, you know, teams haven't dominated the division really at all in recent stretches of years like the Eagles have done in the NFC East. I think the Cowboys take it from them this year. I really do like the Cowboys offseason. And if the defense, it's kind of how I feel about the Texans offense. If the Cowboys can just get about a B minus from their defense, a C even, that is going to take them over the hump because this offense, even with the injury to Smith, I think it's going to be humming along.
0: I think the Cowboys will be vastly improved and be a playoff team, but I still see the Eagles winning the NFC East will be my call there. All right, NFC North?
1: This is the hardest division to predict in the NFC for me, and I'm going to go with the Chicago Bears, who I know everyone's going to say the Lions have an easier schedule, but I'm just in on Ben Johnson and Caleb Williams, and I think the offensive breakthrough they had last year was real. Yes, they're going to regress. They can't go through a season again with six fourth quarter come from behind wins. I think they make it a little easier on themselves this year.
0: I'm going to go with the Lions. They're healthy, and I think that's as good as anything. They got Laporta back. They've got, you know, with all of the guys they have. I like the Lions win, but I do also see the Bears as a playoff team. NFC South.
1: NFC South is the division of mediocrity once again. Every year we look at this division and think, ho-hum, you know, what's going on out there? I am only sure about one thing, and that is Atlanta is going to struggle. I don't like what they've got coming into the year, particularly at the quarterback spot. Mm-hmm. I'm going to go ahead and back Carolina to repeat. I know it was a crazy tiebreaker that gave them the victory last year. I still believe in Bryce Young. I've got too many concerns about the defenses of both the Bucs and the Saints.
0: Yeah, I'm going to go with Carolina as well. You're right. I think defensive concerns. I think New Orleans will be improved. Not enough to be a division champ. All right, NFC West?
1: Out West, I'm going to go ahead and take the Los Angeles Rams, who have what a lot of folks are calling a dream team coming into the season with Myles Garrett added back into the fold with the last ride for Matthew Stafford, with Puka Nacua looking unlikely to face discipline and suspension. I like the Rams, Craig.
0: Yeah, I do as well. And, you know, even though I root for that team, I find it hard sometimes to pick them because they've let me down many times in the past. But I do think they have the talent. I think their coaching is as good as there is in the league. I'll go with the Rams. Okay, your wild cards?
1: The wild card teams I have are the Detroit Lions
0: coming
1: out of the NFC North. And I think the Seattle Seahawks find their way back into the playoffs as well to try and defend that Super Bowl title.
0: Mm-hmm. And one more?
1: Oh, there's three, right. My last wild card in the NFC, I will go with the Eagles. I just think there's enough wins for them there in the NFC East.
0: Okay. All right. See, our stuff's kind of interchangeable. I have the Cowboys as a wild card. You have them as a division winner. I have Chicago as a wild card. You have them as a division winner. And we both have Seattle in there. All right. So we just have just enough time here. AFC champion.
1: I'll go ahead and take the Baltimore Ravens.
0: Okay.
1: Jesse Minter.
0: All right, I'm going with the Buffalo Bills. I think they're going to get over the hump. NFC champion?
1: Rams. I hate to put the jinx on your team, Craig. I know you don't like picking him, but I just love Myles Garrett.
0: Yeah, I do too. And I'm going to. And your Super Bowl champion is?
1: The Baltimore Ravens, Craig. Break through and win with a first-year head coach in 2026.
0: Okay. I think it's going to be Buffalo. I think the Bills finally get it done.
1: So we both go AFC.
0: Yeah. I think so. I'm gonna go with the Buffalo Bills to win this in what could be a heck of a Super Bowl against the Rams. But all right,
1: we both took first year head coaches, Craig.
0: How about that?
1: And nobody took the Rams.
0: Yeah,
1: I thought you were for sure gonna back them.
0: But look what happened last year with Mike McDonald. You know, with Seattle. I mean, coaches who are young in the tooth can win.
1: Yeah,
0: you know, if they've got the teams to do it. Okay, I will seal these hermetically. What was in the old Tonight Show, Johnny Carson? They're in a port in Funkin' Wagnalls or something like that.
1: What?
0: Hermetically sealed.
1: Okay.
0: Yeah. All right. That's going to wrap up for the program today. Tomorrow, we'll get you a little closer to kickoff. One of the things we're going to do, we're going to visit with Cedric Goldman, the Austin American Statesman. So Ced will visit with us. And Gene Watson, our MLB insider from Chicago White Sox front office. So we'll talk some baseball as well. Thanks so much to Paul Keels, play-by-play voice of the Ohio State Buckeyes, joining us. Now for the producer, Jake Herman, I'm Craig Way. Thanking you for joining us. Invite you to stay tuned. Up next, Bucky and BK. We'll visit with you tomorrow afternoon at 2 o'clock right here on 1300 The Zone.
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5: Next. 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
6: Hey, Nora. Just a nice latte, please. 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
5: 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Mainly working here. You?
6: 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Well, I was battling gods in the afterlife realm, and after lunch, I fought mercenaries. Ooh, could I get oat milk with that latte, please?
5: Yeah, of course.
6: 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Oh, and I'll grab an almond croissant, too.
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0: Worth to shut up. Like, I'm not talking to you. Nobody wants to hear from you. I'm talking to Tirico. Let me hear from Mike instead.
1: No, I didn't see that one.
0: Oh, really?
1: No, I have not seen that one.
0: Oh, yeah, there's one promoting tonight's game because the NFL season kicks off on a Wednesday for like the first time ever. And it's on NBC, so you get Tirico and Collinsworth on the call. And, yeah, the camel goes up to Mike and Chris sitting down, and Chris asks him a question, and he's like, I'm not talking to you, Chris.
1: No.
0: Then he asks Mike what day it is, and then Mike's like, it's hump day. And then, of course, the camel goes nuts like he did in the past. Beautiful thing, man. It's beautiful.
1: Oh, it's a beautiful day today. Yeah, mid-90s. Aren't you satisfied?
0: Cold front.
1: Cold front, yeah. That's exactly what we should be thinking, no doubt about it. But lots going on here in college football. Still, hey, the first week has started, and there's still all kind of a weird controversy going on. You know, yeah. Florida State, the Seminoles don't pay for their light bills. I mean, Western Michigan now wants a win. Hey, can you give us a win a couple of days later after the fans and everybody else said, looks like you got screwed. You couldn't do that yourself. Your conference couldn't figure that out the day of the game. After it happened, you had to wait. You know, I mean, really, come on, guys. Where are the ADs? Who's leading these people? I mean, who's getting all this big money to be in charge of these universities? I mean, LSU.
0: They're mad at Western Michigan for them getting completely jobbed by the clock operator and the replay official at the Big House last weekend. That ain't their fault.
1: But was the university not ballsy enough to do that themselves? They got to wait for the commissioner. Right after the game, it was like, oh, everything's cool. That's good. Hey, maybe they gave us an extra $500,000 to shut our mouths. And now all of a sudden, you want the win. That shouldn't have taken that long for them to jump out. The damn coach should have been after that. He should have been out there in the middle of the field when they stormed the field. He should have been laying on the ground that day. It's crazy.
0: I was impressed by the class and grace. And
1: all that class act.
0: But, look, here's the reality. Even if Western Michigan and the MAC immediately freaked out and complained and said, this game is under protest and we should have won and – hell, everyone's filing lawsuits to get what they want in college football these days. So even if they threaten to do that, nothing was going to actually change. Like,
1: I mean, nothing's going to change now, right?
0: No, nothing's going to change now. Nothing would have changed then. But it is interesting. Yeah, like yesterday, the MAC reversed course. At first, they're like, well, it happens. Shucks, whatever.
1: And we checked it out. Yeah, there's a different clock.
0: And then they're like, actually, no, we want to win here. Our school won that football game, and we want them to be recognized as the winners.
1: That would be so cool if they did that. I don't think they're going to, but that would be so funny.
0: Well, here's a question. And look, this is probably a waste of breath because Michigan looks really bad, and I don't expect them to be a college football playoff contender. I think they're going to get stopped by Oklahoma this weekend, unfortunately. But what if Michigan goes 10-2 this year and we're at the end of the season and we're comparing college football playoff resumes and it's Michigan versus another Big Ten team or an SEC team, hell, even a team from the Big 12 or the ACC, whatever. Like, is the committee going to be like, well, they got 10 wins? Or are they going to be like, they shouldn't have 10 wins. They should have lost that first game, so we're not putting them in. Again, probably a waste of time because there's no way that team we saw last Saturday is going to win 10 games in the Big Ten plus OU.
1: They would get their way anyway.
0: And then what about Western Michigan? What if Western Michigan goes 11-1? Like, they just run through the MAC. You know, there's one spot for a G6 team, and they actually got some votes in the AP poll this week.
1: Weren't they like 9-4 last year? They had a nice season, yeah. I believe.
0: They're the favorites to win the MAC. So, like, what if they were to go 11-1 here and you're comparing them to a Boise State or a Texas State or some other G6 team? And it's like, are you going to count them as 12-0 or are you going to count them as 11-1? That's the more realistic scenario of the two. I don't know if we'll get either of those things, but that's the only way this would really matter. Like, if that happens, if either of these teams are in the playoff discussion, then, well, Michigan should have lost, but obviously they didn't. So how do you handle that?
1: You're absolutely right. Good day to the soldiers at Fort Hood, Texas, the soldiers in the state of Texas, and all those that fight for us each and every day. Thank you. We appreciate what you do for us every day. We thank your families for sharing you with all of us. and do be safe out there, please.

0: Sir, well said as always. Well, while we're going around college football, and we'll chop it up with Ohio State beat writer Bill Rabinowitz in just a matter of moments. That was one story from yesterday. Another big story from yesterday is it feels like in the staring contest between the SEC and LSU, the LSU Tigers have finally blinked. And this thing may be over. I mean, yesterday, what, mid-morning, early afternoon, we see all these reports about the SEC chancellors and presidents getting together to vote on whether or not they should kick LSU out of the conference. And then a couple of hours after that, we see, at least according to reports, that LSU has given up the idea of adding those two former NFL players to their 2026 roster. They had two spots available. They filled them with other guys who were not on NFL teams a couple of weeks ago. So it seems like it's now water under the bridge. This thing is done. LSU's going to stay in the conference.
1: Yeah, LSU figured, you know, we're pretty good without those guys. We don't need to put them on the roster and get ourselves kicked out of the damn conference. That would be pretty stupid on our part.
0: That's the thing. Our team
1: is okay. We did okay without them. So if they would have just added those dudes to the roster, whether they played or not, I got a feeling the conference would have tried to really, truly kick them out.
0: It sure seemed, and again, maybe this was just a bluff by the SEC, right? Just trying to act like they were going to do something, but they were never actually going to do something. But they took it to a pretty drastic measure yesterday. It kind of felt like, all right, this thing is over. It's dissipated now that the season's here. And, well, those two guys didn't play against Clemson, so it's all good. Yeah, then yesterday happens, and it's like, oh, no, the SEC means business. Like, they are not messing around here. Yeah. They wanted to get the last laugh. They weren't just going to let this thing, LSU, whatever. They wanted to make sure.
1: They're going to get the last laugh for right now, but are they going to still allow Lane Kiffin to run his mouth, or is the commissioner going to eventually say, dude, you need to shut up about all this. You know, you talk too much. You talked after you won that game about how, just think if we'd have played our pros, we don't even want to hear it from you anymore. Or we'll be right back in court I'll call the chancellors together one more time. Because I got a funny feeling the chancellors are probably sick of hearing Lane Kiffin himself. Well, I know he's as powerful a person there is in the state of Louisiana, probably right beside the governor. He's that guy. But I think the conference eventually is not going to want him just yapping away, or they're just going to let him talk. You know, sticks and stones may break my bones, but those dudes are not on your roster. So that's the important thing. You go ahead and be Lane, or they're going to eventually tell Lane to quit being Lane.
0: Sticks and stones may break my bones, but those dudes are not on your roster.
1: Yeah.
0: That's not how I learned it growing up, but I like that.
1: Well, you can keep talking and talking all you want. We'll let you talk because you are Lane Kiffin. Everybody else has just let you talk. But as long as those guys aren't on your roster, you can say whatever you want. But the conference has got to get sick of that eventually.
0: Well, I think they already are. You know, Lane Kiffin in his post-game press conference after that walloping of Clemson on Saturday night, he made a couple of comments talking about, well, imagine if we had NFL guys. Right. And the SEC, I think it was Sunday, they released a statement like, shut up. Like, we don't stand for that. Stop talking about it. And
1: yeah, it doesn't mean that they can't get fined for words that he says. I mean,
0: they released the statement on Sunday, and then on a Tuesday, they're like, we're about to vote on whether or not we're kicking you out of the conference. To me, that's the, you better shut your trap about all of this.
1: I hope that's what that was all about. I know they were filing a lawsuit anyway, but I didn't know they were going this far with the lawsuit. But after he spoke, it was almost like, oh no, we're going to court on Thursday, and this is your last go around with your mouth. If you get up there and start it again, we will kick you out. And, I mean, there's tons of teams waiting to get in there, but maybe Notre Dame and LSU will go run their own conference somewhere.
0: All right, coming up next, Ohio State beat writer Bill Rabinowitz will join the show to preview Saturday's game. 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
7: Next. Hey, Alfie, what can I get for you?
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7: Not bad, thanks. Mainly working here. You?
8: Me? Well, I was battling gods in the afterlife realm, and after lunch, I fought mercenaries. Ooh, could I get oat milk with that latte, please?
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8: And then Sunday was mostly fighting supervillains. 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Oh, and I'll grab an almond croissant, too.
7: Wait, what? 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
0: Welcome back to Bucky and BK with Bucky Godbolt and Brad Kellner. All right, see him in the waiting room. It's the third straight season we've gotten to talk to this guy. This has almost become a rivalry game. Texas and Ohio State, part three, coming up on Saturday night. And joining us now to preview the contest, it's Bill Rabinowitz, who is a longtime Ohio State football beat writer, now working on Substack. Bill, it's great to see you again, man. Thanks so much for the time. How are you?
20: I'm good, Brad. How are you?
0: Doing fantastic. Well, here we are again, the third consecutive season. It's Texas and Ohio State. I know there are no scheduled matchups beyond this one, but man, with how both of these programs are going right now, this might not be the last time these teams see each other in the foreseeable future.
20: No, they could see each other this year again, right? I mean, that's certainly a possibility. And you know, it's a great rivalry or great matchup because these are two of the biggest athletic programs in the country, you know, the most revenue and all that stuff. And storied histories and the games have been, you know, great games. I mean, last year's game wasn't all that exciting, but it was, you know, it was interesting. It was so much hype before it. Obviously, the playoff semifinal was epic. You know, I'm sure that if Longhorn fans hear the name Jack Sawyer, they, you know, break out in hives. But the way it goes, he's immortal here. You know, he's the cover of
1: I went to computer.
0: I think Bill was trying to show us his book that he wrote about Ohio State's championship run in 2024 with He Who Shall Not Be Named on the cover. And I think he like knocked over his
1: computer, knocked the computer over, I believe.
0: The computer or the camera.
1: That is a Bucky right there. That's a Bucky move.
0: All right. So here we go. Bringing back on Bill Rabinowitz, who is a longtime Ohio State football beat writer. Bill, I think you were trying to show us the cover of your book, and I don't know, like the Texas football gods prevented us from being. Oh, see, there it is. Buckeye Brotherhood, which I know Ohio State fans absolutely love, but obviously the cover you've got on that, Texas fans absolutely hate, Bill.
20: Sure.
1: Yeah. You know, Bill, I was telling BK, I'm just calling it like you called it, a good matchup. A rivalry game is when the other team wins every once in a while. So I know it's only been three times, but I think Texas has to win a game. But it is a good matchup for week number two for sure.
20: Oh, absolutely. You look at some of these, you know, non-conference games and you just want to get through them. I mean, last week, right? Just get through it. And then this is the one that you circle on the calendar. I mean, for Ohio State coaches, they prepared all offseason. I talked to Matt Patricia at a golf outing in May, and I said, you know, what are you doing? He said, preparing for Texas, basically. You know, that's what they do.
0: Yeah, Bill Rabinowitz joining us here on Bucky and BK. Well, let's talk about the Ohio State defense, Bill. It feels like everyone wants to talk about the quarterbacks and the wide receivers and the skill position talent. But look, Ohio State's defense has been elite against everybody, but they have owned Texas in these last two meetings. You know, last year was Matt Patricia's first game as the DC. Everyone was curious what it was going to look like. He obviously held Arch Manning in check, held the Longhorns to just 7 points. Ohio State's defense, losing three top 11 draft picks.
20: Right.
0: There's always talent there in Columbus, but how's that defense looking? And is there confidence that, okay, despite all of the losses, that group is good enough to keep this Texas offense in check once again?
20: Yeah, Ohio State, like Texas, is a reload program. It's not a rebuild program. So, you know, guys are waiting in the wings. Guys are stepping in more prominent roles. And like Texas, Ohio State has gotten some transfers to fill some holes. So, you know, I don't know that there's a superstar that's going to be a top 11 pick. I don't think there is. But they are what they lack and maybe elite talent, they've gotten depth. They've got a lot of defensive linemen. They got like four linebackers that they feel comfortable with. Even the back end, they've got some depth. And obviously, with the temperature going to be, you know, near 100 degrees, they're going to need it. I mean, I can't imagine anyone playing, especially in the trenches, playing, you know, 80 snaps. I mean, I think that just a recipe for disaster. So I think they will rotate guys on defense very liberally. And, you know, this is a big test. I mean, they were good against Ball State. The only points they got was a 54-yard field goal. I think they held them to 120 yards or something in that range. So it's a very good defense. Not Ball State's obviously not Texas. And so we're going to find out. I mean, that's what everyone's saying here. Ryan Day said, we're going to find out how good we are because Texas will show us.
1: Yeah, I've got to believe the defense, you know, when it comes to guys on the outside, the great players that they lost on the outside on that front, there's guys waiting in the wings. But that for Matt Patricia, you talk about the experience of being in the scheme for a second year, too. It's not just so much, you know, those guys, the first year of his schemes, you know, you just had unbelievably talented players. I mean, first round draft picks, first couple picks in the draft on that defense. Now what happens is you've got guys now who have sat in your scheme for a year that, you know, we just haven't seen, you know, right. Just hadn't got a chance to get on the field because of the great athletes. So I that's still a pretty good plus year two in that scheme.
20: Yeah. And I think that was one of the shocking things about last year was how quickly the defense yes. adapted and how well Matt Patricia, you know, he had coached in college forever and he comes down to the college level and he got it. I mean, he knew how to connect with the players on a personal basis, not just X's and O's basis. And so, yeah, you figure in year two, it'll be even better. But, you know, look, Arch Manning is better now than he was then. I mean, he looked bad in that game for, you know, three quarters of it. Yeah. Julian Sand was fine in that game, but as Ryan Day said, they kind of had the training wheels on him then. I mean, if it's 14-7 on Saturday night, I'll be shocked unless it's 14-7, like, in the middle of the first quarter. Right? I would be – I mean, you never know with games. You never know. But I would be shocked if it's that kind of game again.
0: Yeah, Bill Rabinowitz joining us here on Bucky and BK talking Texas, Ohio State. Well, Bill, you brought up Julian Sand, and he got the better of Arch Manning last year. And Steve Sarkisian was asked about it in his game week press conference. I know Ryan Day kind of alluded to it yesterday. Both of these quarterbacks are a lot better, right? I know Longhorn fans are confident in Arch that, oh, it's year two for him as a starter, and he's clearly progressed. But I think it's obvious that Julian Sand is a much better quarterback now than he was at this time last season. What makes him so good? I know they're wide receivers and people will always credit them, but why is Julian Sand such a tough defend for seemingly everybody around college football?
20: Well, I would say he's the most accurate passer that Ohio State's had with the possible exception of C.J. Stroud. I mean, that's how accurate he is. You know, people, I mean, he has an underrated arm. He can make all the throws. I mean, does he have a rifle? No, but it's good enough. I mean, he can throw that out pattern. He can make every throw in the book. You know, part of the issue with him, and it's not an issue, it's a perception. You know, he looks like he's about 15 sometimes. He looks a little bit older now. But, you know, he looks kind of like he wouldn't be tough or he wouldn't be, you know, what I don't know. But he is. I mean, he is a fiery competitor in his own way. He's not Will Howard. Will Howard just could take over a room with his personality. Julian Sand is not like that. But he has become more outwardly confident and comfortable. He's an underrated runner because he doesn't do it much, but he can. You know, people, that was the knock on him last year. He doesn't run. Well, you know, he was a first year guy playing in the pressure cooker that is Ohio State. He had Jeremiah Smith, Carnell Tate, you know, all these weapons around him. Didn't really need him to run, but against Ball State, for example, there was 4th and 3 and he dropped back and there was nothing there. And he scrambled for a touchdown. So he can do it. You know, he's not Arch Manning. He's not nearly as big in terms of running, but he can move the chains. And so he can also throw off the run. You know, it's funny. I see this draft projection stuff, and Arch Manning is generally considered the better pro prospect. And I'm not going to make any judgments about Arch Manning. I don't know enough about him. But I know that if I'm an NFL team and I can get a chance to get Julian Sand, I don't really hesitate. Mm-hmm. I mean, he's a good guy. I mean, you're never going to have a character issue with him. He's a responsible, mature guy. He can make every throw in the book. He doesn't make stupid mistakes. You very rarely see him, you know, make a throw and you go, what was that? You know, what was he thinking? You just don't see that. And Will Howard, you would. I mean, once or twice a game, you'd go, what was he doing?
0: Yeah.
20: Julian Sand doesn't really do that. Now, again, he hasn't been under the kind of pressure that Texas is probably going to try to put on him. You know, the Colin Simmons matchup is a real deal, real concern for Ohio State because they've got a new tackle at left tackle and one who struggled last week at right tackle. So that's certainly a concern. But if they can protect him, he'll just pick you apart.
1: Yeah, I've got to believe that people just underestimate him as being a really good athlete. They just think of him as a pocket passer with accuracy that won't escape out of the pocket and take off. But like you said, he looks like he's kind of like Arch Manning. They know when to run. When they're running, they're going to do more than just slide for a couple yards. They're getting either first down, touchdowns, or a big gain. They don't take off and run just for the hell of it. I mean, he looks like a really good athlete. He reminds you, I think he reminds people of, he's just an old-fashioned quarterback that stays in the pocket, but he's not. He seems like the kind of guy to get you on a basketball court and be pretty athletic on a basketball court or anything that he does athletically.
20: Yeah, I would agree with that. And it's, you know, it's kind of underrated because if he walks into a room, he's not a guy you go, oh, that's the first pick. You know, if you're at the YMCA and you're picking basketball, he's not necessarily the first one you take. But then you see him play and you see him compete and you go, that's the guy I want. You know, he's going to be the point guard.
0: All right, a quick timeout. More from our conversation with Ohio State beat writer Bill Rabinowitz coming up on Bucky and BK on 1300 The Zone and the iHeartRadio app. Before the season even kicks.
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1: Bill, let me ask you about, you know, would Carnell take, you know, you've got maybe the best football player in the country at wide receiver. And, you know, every year there seems to be that other guy. You know, Carnell Tate was that other guy. Oh, he was only the first wide receiver taken in the draft in the first round before a lot of guys. Ennis, how good is he when you compare him with Carnell Tate? I'm not gonna think they're just alike, but how close are they alike?
20: You know, actually, the guy that I think is might fill the Carnell Tate role more than Brandon Ennis, who is a good player, is Devin McEwen, the transfer from UT San Antonio. I mean, he was very productive there last year, and he looked great on Saturday. We've heard nothing but great things about Devin McEwen, and I didn't know if he was kind of a one-dimensional player, or, you know. What he showed me on Saturday, he made a bunch of different catches and different, you know, they used him in different ways. I thought, oh, this guy's legit. I mean, he's legit. And so you have him and Brandon Ennis, and then you throw in Chris Henry Jr., the five-star guy, and even another Texas guy, Brock Boyd, who was a three-star guy. And, you know, this is why you take recruiting rankings with a grain of salt. From the moment he walked in, Ohio State players have said, watch for this guy. He's the real deal.
1: So now, is there something that separates your wide receiver coach from a lot of coaches? I mean, what is the deal with Ohio State and these wide receivers? As you say, they can be three stars. They get there. All of a sudden, they're first-round draft picks. What is it about that coach, that particular coach?
20: Well, actually, I mean, Brian Hartline was the coach who recruited all these guys, and he's now the coach at South Florida. So it's Cortez Hankton, came from LSU. He's new here, but the players like him. I mean, I guess what I would say to answer your question generally is you get in that room and you go, okay, I might have been a five-star, but in this room, I'm nothing. You know, I've got to work my ass off to get to that level. There's a standard. And I think when you have that very, very high standard, you need to uphold that standard. And because there's so many great receivers in the room, if you don't perform every day in practice, you'll get passed on the depth chart.
0: Yeah, Ohio State beat writer Bill Rabinowitz joining us here. Bill on the Buckeyes Substack, BillRabinowitz.substack.com for more information and to find his coverage of Ohio State. Well, Bill, while we're on the subject of wide receiver, look, I'm not going to ask what makes Jeremiah Smith so good or do you think he's the best player in college football. I'm going to ask, how does Ohio State get him going against Texas? It feels like he puts up ridiculous numbers against everybody else. Obviously, the Buckeyes haven't needed him to do much. They're 2-0 against the Longhorns, but 7 catches for 46 yards combined in these last two meetings. What needs to happen for number 4 to maybe have a breakout game against Texas this weekend?
20: Yeah, I mean, they're going to certainly try. But I would also say that a lot of that is due to Texas. I mean, they've really geared their coverage to him. And if you're a defense and you say, I'm going to stop that guy, you can generally do it because the quarterback will look over and see, okay, he's got double coverage and this guy's got single coverage. I'll throw to the guy, you know, who's got single coverage. Now, Jeremiah Smith in double coverage is not like most receivers in double coverage. So I think there will be certainly an emphasis on getting him the ball. I'm sure he doesn't want to go three games against Texas being essentially a decoy. And Ohio State certainly doesn't. I mean, they need him to be the star that he is. That's one of the great little, inside the game things, the chess match, is how is Ohio State going to free him and how is Texas going to do it again? That was a different defensive coordinator. Muschamp wasn't here, so I don't know if his philosophy is the same. But I remember, doing the research for the book, Ohio State knew that when they played Texas in the semifinal, that they were going to have to kind of dink and dunk down the field. They were just – Texas was just not going to allow them to get deep, and they were going to make Will Howard be very methodical and go down the field, and that's what he did. I mean, it was obviously a great game, a close game. So Ohio State, will take what the defense gives you. But I think with this game, with Jeremiah Smith, they want to force the issue. I wouldn't be surprised. Anytime I think Julian Sands sees Jeremiah in man coverage, the ball's going there.
0: Yeah, Bill, now, go ahead, Buck.
1: Will they take those? They'll take those one-on-one shots, which they probably should. But as I look at what Jeremiah Smith is, they're gonna put him in motion an awful lot. I don't think they're gonna let him sit still in this game. A lot of crossing routes. They did that the last time, but he won't just sit out there as a wide receiver. He may come out of the backfield. It doesn't matter if you slide a little screen out to him. Sort of like a halfback would get. They just want to get it in his hands.
20: Absolutely. I mean, they'll do everything they can to spring him. I mean, they'd be stupid not to, right? It'd be coaching malpractice. Sure. They didn't do everything they can to be creative and getting your best player the ball.
1: And how's his frustration level? He knows what's happened the last two times against Texas. When he obviously he's been interviewed hundreds of times since the game, and they've won both the damn games. It's not like he can't sound disappointed. But what's his level of disappointment himself when he plays against Texas? Can you see it at all?
20: Well, I'll admit that he did not confide in me and tell me how he truly feels. But the thing that impresses Ohio State's coaches and teammates as much as his talent is his humility and understanding where he fits in the puzzle. That if a defense is going to do everything they can to take him out of the game, he knows that helps the team because somebody else will be open. He does have an ego, as he should. I mean, you don't get to that stage without having it. But he understands the team comes first.
1: Sure.
20: And wide receivers, they have the reputation, the stereotype of course, being, prima donnas. He's not. He is not a prima donna. And so he sees the bigger picture. I think he also knows I want to be part of the bigger picture and a big part of this game. So
1: he doesn't have to worry about draft picks. He doesn't have to worry about where he's drafted.
20: Right. He's just the first non-quarterback taken in the draft, whether that's number one, number two, whatever it is. And so, he's not playing for his draft status. He just wants to win. And so I think, he handles that part of it very well. He's not a prima donna. He works really hard. He's a good teammate. He was so happy that he was named the captain because he is more introverted than extroverted. There's no question. He's a quiet guy. And for him to become a captain meant so much to him. And Brandon Innes, is the leader of that room kind of emotionally. He's a vocal leader. And, for Jeremiah Smith to get captaincy along with Brandon was a big deal to him.
0: Yeah. Bill Rabinowitz joining us here on Bucky and BK. A couple more for you here, Bill. You may have answered this earlier when you talked about Colin Simmons, but I'm curious – what worries you the most from an Ohio State standpoint in this matchup? Is there a position battle? Is it position group? Is it a certain player? Like what has you most concerned about Ohio State winning their third straight game over Texas?
20: Yeah. I mean, I would say Colin Simmons, it would be probably the one, the cornerbacks. I mean, obviously anytime you have a big time receiver, and Texas has a couple of them, that's a concern. Because, one misstep and it's a touchdown. That's happened to Ohio State in plenty of games. The Clemson game, I remember a few years ago, Georgia game, one stumble and it's a touchdown. And so I think that's a concern. I don't think they're terrified of the run game. I mean, Texas, like Ohio State, kind of struggled in the run game some, if I'm reading that right. And Ohio State's run defense almost always is really good. It's really hard to run between the tackles against them. and they have the speed to prevent the perimeter runs, and they're very disciplined. They play as one. So I don't, you know, teams that run against Ohio State, one of the rare times that happens, it's really like, oh man, that's weird, you know, because it just doesn't happen very much. So I think also, honestly, one of the biggest things is the heat. I mean, I asked like Kenyatta Jackson Jr., who's from Florida, from Miami. So you're concerned about the heat. I said, you know, you're from Miami. So he said, well, I've been there in a couple of years. So Ryan Day downplayed it. It's the same for both teams. Well, Texas is used to it. Ohio State's not. I mean, how humid does it get in Austin? Is it more of a dry heat or humid?
1: Both. It all works together. It's okay. Just awful. It's awful.
20: Okay. All right. Well, again, that's where Ohio State's depth will help them.
0: Yeah.
20: But when it's 100 degrees, I don't care if it's a dry heat or not. I mean, it's 100 degrees. And so I think that's going to be a major issue for Ohio State in this game. Now, the good thing is it's a night game, so it'll cool off gradually. But I still expect it to be probably in the 90s throughout the whole game. If it were, you know, midday, oh, geez. I mean, that'd be miserable for everybody. I don't know how hot the turf gets, because that's another factor. Hopefully that the turf is a little cooler.
0: Well, Bill, you're the man. Really appreciate the time. It's three seasons in a row. We might talk to you again in December. Who knows? But thanks so much for joining us. Continued success, my friend. And I'm sure we'll get the chance to talk down the line.
1: Great. Thank you, Bill.
20: Thanks, Bucky. Nice seeing you.
0: All right, let's go around the world of sports, from tennis to college football to baseball, a little smorgasbord of topics coming your way next on Bucky and BK on 1300 The Zone and the iHeartRadio app.
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0: Welcome back to Bucky and BK with Bucky Godbolt and Brad Kellner.
1: I may look a little tired, folks, but then again, some of you would say, damn, Buck, you look tired every morning. But, you know, when I stay up to 2-3 o'clock in the morning watching tennis, you know, when Chip comes on, I got to find out how late did that dude stay up? Did he really stay up till 2:30, 3 o'clock in the morning for that event? He should have, because that I saw the beginning of that. And I'm like, damn, I'd like to stay up for this. But guess what I'm going to go do? I'll read about it in the morning. That must have been some kind of match.
0: I didn't stay up for that. And I'm a huge tennis guy. Like, what are we doing, U.S. Open? I like the idea of putting sports in prime time. I don't like the idea of prime time bleeding to 2:30 a.m. Central Time.
1: And wow.
0: It was in New York, so it's 3:30 locally.
1: Yeah. Like, those people in New York, nobody went to work. They just stayed there.
0: The stands weren't full. Like, it's a huge match. You've got Alcaraz, who's one of the best players on the planet, a fan favorite, against Ben Shelton, an American guy in his own national tournament. Like, don't you want as many people watching that and going to that as possible? What are we doing, Dennis?
1: Yeah, that's a late night. That match was, what did it end up being, 3 hours, over 3 hours?
0: It was almost 5 hours.
1: Wow.
0: Five setter.
1: Now,
0: some of the sets weren't that close, so it wasn't as long as it could have been. But you had a tiebreak in the fifth set, so yeah. It kind of went as long as it could. And, yeah, I mean, I don't know how many people were staying up watching that, which is a shame because it's – I mean, tennis is awesome. Grand Slam tennis is awesome. And you get to these rounds, it's the best of the best. You're going to have an All-American semifinal with Ben Shelton going against big foe Francis Tiafoe. The winner of that will likely
1: that's going to be a power match there now.
0: Great match. The winner of that will likely get Sasha Zverev, who's the number one seed in the field. He's still alive. He plays today. But yeah, it's just like, come on, tennis. What are you doing to yourself? You're self-sabotaging by starting these matches so damn late. Ridiculous.
1: Man, that was something.
0: Yeah, we'll get Chip's thoughts on.
1: Well, you know, Chip was up. He stayed up. He couldn't, there's no way he could have gone to bed.
0: I don't know, man. I wonder if Chip's gotten soft in his old age.
1: Yeah, he's an old now. He probably, you know, kid's gone off to college. Nah, that guy was in the bed with mama. He's sleeping.
0: You can always tell by Chip's hair how much sleep he got the night before. So, fascinated to see what the shag looks like today. All right, we'll obviously talk plenty of Texas football and Texas Ohio State with Chip Brown. But, Buck, the new AP poll came out yesterday as we kind of go around the country and talk more college football. The Longhorns moved up a spot from 5 to 4. I think we mentioned that earlier. I'm sure most of y'all have seen it at this point. So Saturday night's matchup will be number 1 versus number 4, for whatever that's worth. The reason that happened is Oregon moved down from 2 to 6 after their narrow victory over unranked Boise State. There was only one team that fell out of the top 25, which is interesting to me because the team ranked number 24 lost. That was Louisville. They stayed at 24. It was a close game. It was a walk-off field goal against Ole Miss. So I guess the voters were like, yeah, you know what? You played really well against a national title contender. We're going to leave you exactly where you were. The one team that did drop out of the top 25 was a team that won.
1: Yeah, here's your punishment.
0: Yeah, the Michigan Wolverines fell from 16 all the way out of the poll, and I think they should absolutely be out of the poll. And I'm disappointed because they received some votes, Buck. They should not have received any votes.
1: I agree.
0: They should have lost that football game, maybe beating a dead horse at this point, but that doesn't look like one of the 25 best teams in the nation. Virginia took their spot. They're the only new team in the top 25.
1: That's a good team. That team is going to be in the thick of things for the ACC championship, whether it's them playing Miami, they'll be right there.
0: Okay. Yeah. And obviously we all saw them, I think week 0 beat the brakes off of NC State. They did not play this past weekend. They had a bye week. So we'll see them against, got to be careful with this one, Norfolk State.
1: Yeah. Yes.
0: Coming up on Friday. LSU up to number 8, Buck. They are, I guess, outside of Virginia, your biggest riser in the poll. Does that feel fair with what you saw the Bayou Bengals do against Clemson?
1: Yeah, you could go ahead and put them right there, or you could put them at 3 or 2 or 1. That's a really good football team. All the stuff that, you know, all the stuff that we think about Lane Kiffin, Duke can coach. And when you got players like that, and they play to their abilities and their coach's ability, that's a pretty good squad. He's put together a bunch of guys. If the quarterback stays healthy, LSU is a problem for everyone.
0: Yeah, LSU moved up three spots, but they also got five first-place votes. Ohio State's still number one, of course. They got 46 first-place votes. Texas actually got two first-place nods. And what's interesting, Georgia's ranked number two. They moved up from three to two. They didn't get a single first-place vote. Like, every other team ranked one through eight got at least one first-place nod. And the team that's number two, Georgia, and you know Kirby Smart's using that as motivation.
1: Of course he is.
0: It's ranked number two in America, and he's still going to say nobody believes in us. Everybody doubts us. We didn't get a single first place vote. You know that's happening.
1: Yeah, and the mover and the shaker will be LSU. They've got big games to play early, you know, and depending on what they do to Mississippi. And now, you know, I'd love for them to lose that game. I think they're probably going to Oxford to kick the living you-know-what out of them.
0: Oh, you're calling LSU beatdown.
1: Yeah, I'm calling another beatdown. I don't like what I saw from Mississippi's offense, and LSU's defense is the real deal. I mean, I don't like what I saw from Mississippi's defense.
0: Actually. Okay, I was going to say their offense scored 41.
1: No. I don't like what I saw from their defense. Yeah. Offensively, they can go, but LSU, their defense may be tops in the country in the next couple of weeks, and they'll be moving and shaking on up the ladder. Yeah. And Mississippi, as much as they want to beat them in Oxford, I don't think that's going to happen.
0: That'll be a fun one. That's where game day is next weekend.
1: Yeah. Rain's going to kind of have his way for a while until they start to get eased into it and they're really good. Then they screw up and lose one of those games that they shouldn't lose.
0: And then big bad Texas comes to town.
1: Now you're talking. That's what we're looking to see. Why have Mississippi beat them? No, let that train keep on moving. Let that talk keep on going.
0: The Lane train. By the way, Texas up to number three in the coaches poll. They were four in the coaches poll, moved up to three. They were five in the AP poll, moved up to four. The AP poll is what the TV networks use. So Texas will have a four by its name on Saturday.
1: Yeah, I think what we hear, I know Chip is waiting for us, but throughout the country and talking heads all over the country, they just, you know, someone will say that's a really good LSU team, but a lot of them will continue to talk about Lane Kiffin and LSU in so many different ways. What I saw from them defensively, you know, they had a decent defense last year. Well, it wasn't all about the defense, it was about the offense. My God, it's like an NFL team on defense.
0: All right, coming up next, our Longhorns insider Chip Brown will join the show to talk Texas, Ohio State right here on Bucky and BK on 1300 The Zone and the iHeartRadio app.
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0: location to go see them if you're looking for a place to watch any of the football. Chip, we've got to ask. The Buck and I were talking. Did you stay up until 2:30 to watch the end of the Ben Shelton Carlos Alcaraz match last night?
1: No, I wish I had, but I couldn't make it. I needed some sleep. It's a big week, big game week. But man, what a win for Shelton. Ben Shelton. Sorry,
0: I know. I know we didn't have you on to talk tennis, but why does tennis do this to itself? What are we doing finishing these matches at 3:30 local time? Isn't that bad for the sport?
1: Yeah, it's bad for the sport, especially when you got.

0: was like, okay, that's a way to start the year. And then he catches his first seven targets and, you know, 45-yard deep ball, Ryan Wingo. And then after the game said, you know, he's been spending time catching 500 balls on the jugs machine every day. I said, what was it before that? And he said, well, it was supposed to be 200, but it wasn't, it wasn't consistent. And I said, well, why'd you change? He's like, because I wasn't playing up to the standard last year. And that's what you want to hear. I mean, if Ryan Wingo plays like that, oh, Lord, he's going to be the leading receiver on this team, because they'll be able to take advantage of the attention that Cam Coleman draws. I could see where Ryan Wingo would lead this team in receiving yards, and maybe Cam Coleman leads them in receiving touchdowns. And don't forget about Emmett Mosley, because he'll be part of the plan here probably Saturday. I thought the offensive line was up and down. I thought they were good in pass protection. I thought they were not good in run blocking. And that's sort of been the theme the last 3 years. You tried to maybe rectify that by bringing in Lawrence Seymour. He's coming off an injury. Connor Robertson's a good effort guy, good leader, but even he looked like he was thinking a little bit, half step slow, not getting where he needed to be with his hands and his head and walling guys off. Trevor Goosby, wow, he played a lot of snaps. I didn't think he'd play that many snaps. So, but it's good to see that he's up and around and doing his thing. He wasn't fantastic on Saturday either. Defensively, gave up a bunch of yards, but not points. And that's, I talked to a couple coaches and they said, you know, look, if you can force those turnovers, if you can, you know, he's like, they got a couple breaks too. They missed a couple of chip shot field goals. So the defensive performance probably on the scoreboard looked a little better than it was, but they weren't bringing their pressure packages. They're going to bring it all Saturday.
1: Yeah. Very interesting, Chip. Very interesting that, you know, everything we thought about Raheem Biles is true. Juice Crier is more of a, he's kind of looking his way around right now early in this defensive scheme, where the other kid just lets his natural ability. And I got to believe that, Coach Muschamp says to him, you just go play football. For the other guy, you need to be fundamentally sound. So he looked like he was feeling his way around, where Biles was just going. He was just flying like he naturally does. No matter what the hell the scheme is, you find ball and you go into that gap and do it. The other guy was searching a little bit.
0: Yeah. Biles is a man. Is he fun to watch? He's just got a different mindset. Like you said, he's kind of like the old school Junior Seau, just follow your instincts. Troy Polamalu, follow your instincts.
1: If you make a mistake, it's going to be full speed. I'm going to it.
0: Yeah. And so, I think Biles is going to be, you know, super fun to watch. They moved Colin Simmons around a little bit. They put him at that middle linebacker spot as kind of a spy on the quarterback. I didn't think he was as physical as we saw him a year ago. Like the one time he ran, you know, after the quarterback, a running back stepped in front of him and he didn't blow him up like I expected him to.
1: He just kind of wanted to go around a little bit,
0: Yeah, he kind of checked up and let the running back win the rep. And so, you know, I think we'll see Colin get after it Saturday. In the secondary, you know, Kobe Black, thought he looked good at safety in his debut there. And, you know, Jelani McDonald is just amazing. He gets he's 10 yards deep in the backfield and then he's making the tackle, you know, at the line of scrimmage. The guy's just a bullet. So, and at corner, you know, they went after Bo Masco. So he better be ready for Saturday, because I imagine Ohio State will do the same. Cade Phillips, you know, got called for that defensive pass interference, didn't get his head around fast enough. He had good coverage. He was in the right place. Just got to turn around, make the pick. He almost had a pick in the end zone on a play where he had to follow a receiver across the field.
1: Oh, yeah, I thought he was going to make that catch,
0: Yeah. So I think, you know, for a first performance, I'm concerned about the offensive line and getting a push, especially in the interior of the offensive line. But they ran it outside on the opening play, and then they didn't really run it outside again. No. It was like Sarkisian.

0: Asian wanted to make a point, and it wasn't a very good point. So, but they'll run outside this week. You know, Smothers is going to be a nightmare on the outside zone, and so, you know, let's see what they've got. You know, the receivers look good. Arch look good.
1: Yeah. Chip Brown, Horns247.com, joining us here on Bucky and BK, our weekly Chop It Up with Chip segment presented by Cover 3. Well, you brought up Arch at the end of that answer. I know you wrote a piece earlier this week on Horns247 talking about the opportunity that faces Arch Manning this weekend. This is by far and away the best game in week two of the college football calendar. Obviously, College Game Day is going to be in town. One of the most expensive tickets in the sport this season. A lot on the line, and obviously redemption on the mind for Arch. And look, he's pretty quiet. He's not going to talk a whole lot leading up to this game, but sure feels like this is a big one for him. How are you feeling about him, and how confident are you that this time around against the Buckeyes is going to be a heck of a lot different?
0: Yeah, he gets to reintroduce himself to the college football world, because I think a lot of people checked out on Arch after the Ohio State game last year, after the Florida game. You know, they just didn't see enough to, they just kind of wrote him off. And then he got better as the season went on, and he picked up where he left off, and that's what you wanted to see. We didn't even see him run that much. So I think Arch is hungry for this opportunity. I compared it to Quinn Ewers going to Alabama in 2023. Quinn was a second year starter, you know, needed to prove he was an elite quarterback, and he did. 24 of 38, 300 plus yards passing, 3 touchdowns, no picks in a 10-point, you know, win over Alabama in Tuscaloosa. Arch gets to play at home against the number one team, against a defense that has some new faces. And I think Arch is super confident in his playmakers. So I think this will be a great opportunity for Arch. And look, if he plays really well, all the hype will reach a deafening pitch, and then he'll have to manage that. But right now, it's a chance for him to show everyone who, you know, were writing headlines like, is he the first flop in college football, that the guy can play some football.
2: Yeah, I've got to believe, Chip, this is also an opportunity for the head coach to show that he's an elite coach. This is an elite game. As I know some would say, no, he's not an elite coach until he wins a national championship. Well, to me, he can still get to the national championship if you lose this game. But to show that you're a lead coach, this is one of those games. This is the one. It's that it doesn't get any better for you than the game that you're going to play on Saturday. Everything is in your favor.
0: Yeah, and he went out and got a bunch of playmakers to get over the hump in games like this. He's 0-2 against Ohio State and 0-3 against Georgia.
2: Yep.
0: And he's got all the playmakers on offense. They look like they're in sync. You know, it's also Will Muschamp. I mean, look, Pete Kwiatkowski did fine against Ohio State.
2: Yes, he did.
0: They gave up an average of 73 yards per game rushing. You know, 17.5 points, 3.0 yards per carry. I mean, outside of that stupid prevent defense he called with 29 seconds left in the first half in, you know, 2024, Pete Kwiatkowski was a Buckeye buster. So this is, you know, we got to see what Will Muschamp, how he's going to defend Jeremiah Smith. Jeremiah Smith only caught 7 balls for 46 yards in 2 games against Pete Kwiatkowski. 1 catch for 3 yards in 2024 when Andrew Makuba was over the top of him pretty much the whole game. So, this is a big moment for Will Muschamp and Steve Sarkisian's decision to let go of Pete Kwiatkowski and bring in Will Muschamp.
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9: Hey, Nora, just a nice latte, please. 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
8: 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Mainly working here. You?
9: Me? 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
9: 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Ooh, and I'll grab an almond croissant, too.
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1: You know, Hero Canoe had a really good game last week against some, you know, just he just manhandled a bunch of guys that were at Texas State. They really need him this week because I think they're going to try to run that, the two running backs, 40 times against Texas in order to set up play action, because I think they can draw some people in with play action if they're successful with the run. So they have got to stop the run. And I don't think it's going to stop Ohio State from trying 40 times this week.
2: Yeah, and interestingly enough, you talk to Ohio State, you know, guys who cover Ohio State, and, you know, they talk about how Ohio State ran it 17 times for 35 yards in the first half against Ball State. And, you know, Buckeye Nation was in a panic.
1: Yes.
2: They ended up having six explosive runs that went for 173 yards. The other 29 carries went for 64 yards. That's 2.2 yards per carry. So kind of similar situations with both of these offensive lines. Some questions. I think there's some questions about Ohio State, certainly the right tackle, who did not play well, Phillip Daniels.
1: Yeah.
2: I'd make sure Colin Simmons is lined up on him as much as possible. Ian Moore at left tackle was okay. Their best player's their center, Carson Hinsman, and maybe their right guard, Austin Sieverveld. But I think this offensive line is gettable. And I'm expecting to see a lot of double-A gap pressure from Will Muschamp.
1: Well, that'll be good, because if that busts up their run game, that also really helps to keep saying and to keep him in line, not be able to play action fake and have guys that are getting into some seams and going over the top. So, but I think they're coming here to run. It doesn't matter what the temperature is. They're giving
2: us Jackson.
1: They'll run that kid. And, you know, he has a nice backup to him, but he looks like the kind of young guy that can carry the ball 25 times.
2: Well, and this kid, you know, Legend Bay.
1: Uh-huh. Yes.
2: This guy looks like, you know, the next.
1: Yes, he does.
2: He stops, start. He kind of got a little Reggie Bush to him. I mean, we'll see that he's the guy. He's the freshman. They're kind of not force feeding him, but they're bringing him along quickly. And, you know, you got Jeremiah Smith, and then you got Devin McEwen, the UTSA transfer.
1: Yeah, it sounds like he's the deal.
2: He's the deal. That kid scored 16 touchdowns in the last 3 years. He's already got one with Ohio State. I mean, poor Jeff Traylor. The guy coaches, finds these talents, coaches them up, and then the big dogs just come and take them.
3: 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That's not only been an issue against Ohio State in the Steve Sarkisian era, but it sure as hell has been an issue against Ohio State in the Steve Sarkisian era. Texas 6 of 7 in the red zone last week. Good sign. But what does Texas need to do differently to finally convert those trips inside the 20 into more touchdowns?
2: Well, Steve Sarkisian spent a lot of money on Hollywood Smothers, you know, Relique Brown, Cam Coleman, Melvin Ciani, Lawrence Seymour. I mean, these guys have to make a difference down there. And then Steve Sarkisian's got to make a difference. He's got to have the right feel, the right mindset. I've never felt like, you know, goal to go has been a, especially inside the five, has been a mindset for the offensive line at Texas under Kyle Flood. It needs to be a mindset. This cannot happen. You have too much talent. You have no excuses. And look, you're going to run into some really good defenses. I'm not sure Ohio State is a really good defense yet. I mean, one of the guys in the middle of their line is a UCF transfer. So maybe that's great. You know, no offense to my man, Eric Henry, who's a UCF Knight, but I mean, I don't know. I don't see Caleb Downs out there. I don't see Sonny Styles and Arvell Reese out there. Now, I see Riley Pettijohn, and I know Texas wanted him. They recruited the hell out of Riley Pettijohn. And he's a good player. But I'm not – I think Texas, you know, as long as they don't just barf down in the goal-to-go situations, I see them putting points on this Ohio State defense.
1: Yeah, Chip, hey, my final question for you. The conference SEC, did they just tell LSU, tell your coach to shut his mouth? And if now that he's not going to play the pros, we don't want to hear about anything else. If you do something, we'll have La Tech taking your place in the SEC.
2: Yeah, I think that ended up hurting Texas because now I think they're gun shy on Cole Hudson. And so, you know, there was sort of an agreement between Cole Hudson and the NCAA when the Colorado ruling came down. And so, you know, Cole Hudson is technically eligible as far as I know, but you heard Steve Sarkisian say, well, he's got to work some stuff out with the NCAA. Then we got to check with the SEC.
1: Yes.
2: This is about the SEC, and Texas doesn't want to get anywhere near that fire. And so I don't know if we're going to see Cole Hudson this year. So, but yeah, the SEC talking about, you know, making sure they can expel LSU. There's no stronger message than that.
1: Really?
3: Yeah, no kidding. Chip Brown, Horns247.com, presented by Cover 3. Chip, I'll ask you the X Factor question. Look, this game's probably going to come down to the stars, right? Does Arch Manning outduel Julian Sand? Does Colin Simmons eat Raheem Biles Camp Cole? Give me a guy, maybe on offense and on defense for Texas, that we'll be talking about on Sunday if the Longhorns find a win Saturday night.
2: Yeah, I mean, I think it's going to be Arch Manning for Texas because I think he's going to be able to throw on Ohio State. And then I think he's going to run. I think he's going to run some. I think you're going to see the full Arch Manning package. I don't want to, you know, lower it, but the Cheez-It Citrus Bowl Superman package from Arch. Sure. I don't know if he'll run for 155 yards and touchdowns of 60 and 23 yards, but I think he's the difference in this game offensively. And then, you know, defensively, I think it's probably going to end up being one of the two linebackers, because I do think that, and probably it's going to be Raheem Biles, because I do think Muschamp's going to bring the double A gap pressure early and see how Ohio State handles it. And if they don't, then, you know, Colin Simmons, that's going to open things up for Colin Simmons. I mean, if they're, you know, bringing that double A gap pressure and the offensive line starts to pinch, well, then that opens it up for Colin Simmons on the edge. So I know that's kind of Captain Obvious, but I think it's going to be one of those three guys.
1: Yeah, you don't expect them to change their offense. They're not going to all of a sudden turn into Texas State and try to get rid of the ball in 1.5 seconds. They're going to use their normal drop back, look down the field to throw the ball. They don't feel like they're in a panic because of Texas defense, even with their offensive line.
2: Yeah, and Arthur Smith is known, you know, as a guy who wants to run the ball and play action. Yeah. So to your point earlier, Ohio State is going to – they're going to run the ball, whether it's successful or not, which could, you know, give Texas some more possessions. Could be
1: I agree.
2: Three and outs, four and outs there, but – yeah, this is going to be a grow-up game for Cade Phillips, and we'll see how Bo Masco holds up, because Grayson Littleton, we know, he's not scared. He played well in this game a year ago.
3: He did. All right, Chip, my last one, the dreaded score prediction question. I think I know, based on this conversation and chats you and I have had in the past, where you're leaning, but now that we're 3 days away from kickoff and the game's basically upon us, who wins on Saturday night, and what's the final score?
2: I think Texas wins this game by 10. I think Texas wins this game by 10. I'm not totally sure about Ohio State's offensive line. I'm not that sure about how connect. I know they only gave up 3 points to Ball State, but that's not Arch Manning, Cam Coleman, and Ryan Wingo. So, I'm still trying to decide how many points get scored, but I think Texas wins this game by 10. I could see it 24 to 14, 24 to 10. It might be more than 10, but I think they're hungry, and I think they make a statement.
1: Good call. Get stirred up, Chip. Keep stirring that baby around.
3: Burn orange Kool-Aid, Chip.
1: Yeah, man.
2: There's a lot of pent up Buckeye frustration that these guys got to serve out.
3: No doubt about it, man. Chip, you're the man. Always appreciate the time. Enjoy the game. Enjoy the tennis, and we'll chop it up with you next Wednesday.
1: Thank you, Chip.
2: Love it. Okay, guys. See ya.
3: All right, we're just moments away from the NFL season kicking off. Our season-long predictions. We'll get to those next on Bucky and BK on 1300 The Zone and the iHeartRadio app. Hey, guys, BK here for...
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0: All right, Bud. I feel like we should talk some NFL, no?
1: Yes, indeed. A little bit of that. I may have a winner for you tonight.
0: The 2026-27 NFL season kicks off tonight with a rematch of Super Bowl 60. The Seattle Seahawks will raise their championship banner and then play host to the New England Patriots. Seattle is a 3-point favorite. They won Super Bowl 60 by 16 points. This one, obviously, in the Pacific Northwest. I guess before we go any further, you gave us the tease, so I'll ask you right off the bat, do you have a gold star lock for the people in the NFL opener?
1: Yeah, 150,000 play on Seattle. The worst they can do if it's three is get a tie because their quarterback was confused last year. Even with A.J. Brown, he will look confused tonight again. That Seattle defense is the real deal. Now, I don't like the fact that they are missing their running back, but they can cover the three. I think that can happen.
0: The worst thing that can happen for you is not a push. The worst thing is, the Patriots winning the football game and you lose another 150,000 units.
1: Yeah. That's the worst I'm going to get is the push. But I think Seattle is still, that defense is for real. Nothing's changed much about that defense. They're going to be good. And they're still the young quarterback in New England is going to have some trouble tonight. And that's in Seattle. I know the other game, the Super Bowl game was not in this crowd in Seattle will be, they raised the banner tonight. This will be nuts.
0: Yeah. I am a little surprised the line is only three, but again,
1: where's the hook? I'm getting away without a hook here.
0: I thought it would be like closer to five and a half, if we're being completely honest. So I think this is a good one for Seahawks backers, but the casinos don't build themselves. They usually know what they're doing.
1: All because of Sam Darnold. They'll think this guy is not going to be able to do this again.
0: Yeah, well, I think of the most recent football game that was played, the Monday night college game between SMU and Florida State. And I was like, going into that game, how is SMU only a 3-point favorite? Like, they are way better than Florida State. Florida State stinks. Mike Norvell's about to get fired. They're not even playing Trey Wisner. They're awful. They can't pay their electric bill.
1: And I was pissed because I thought that line originally stood here at 2.5. And I was thinking, three, I may get a win out of this deal. Well, it looked like I should have got an easy win from SMU, but they decided to hand the ball over to Florida State four times, yes.
0: And so that's a Vegas, like, knowing right there. SMU was so much better than Florida State, yet they said it was going to be a 3-point game, so it was a 3-point game. That's how it works. Players are all bought these days. Fun one tonight. Look, I know the Super Bowl wasn't great, but – I'm intrigued to see what both of these teams can do for an encore. New England, one of the bigger surprises in the NFL last year, right? I mean, Mike Vrabel's first year, they were awful.
1: He's done with having girlfriends. He's back into some serious coaching now.
0: Well, I wonder if that's going to affect him. Like, was he only a good coach because he was banging a reporter, maybe getting some inside scoop from the other teams, from Diana Russini? I don't know. And now that he's not doing that anymore, is that going to affect his game planning, maybe his psyche a little bit? Like, now that he's a loyal guy, you saw Tiger Woods' career start to unravel a little bit.
1: The loyalty thing, it's less than a year. That's, nobody's buying that loyal stuff. He can sing all that stuff that, I'm a family guy now. It's going to take more than a couple months, my friend.
0: The memes are still going to be out there. Is that what you're saying? Yeah, the internet. It's been a couple months since we've had a lot of Russini jokes, but they'll come back for this game for sure. Yeah,
1: and I love the way the Athletic said there was no favorable treatment that she was getting. I'm like, really?
0: Well, she was the person who, like, months before A.J. Brown went to the Patriots, was telling everybody that A.J. Brown was going to the Patriots. So, look, could it be coincidence? Could it just be good reporting? Sure. Is it more likely that she was doing some pillow talk with the guy she was cheating on her husband
1: with? Yeah, there's a good chance of that going on.
0: I'm going to go with that instead. But third time in NFL history that we've had a Super Bowl rematch kick off the following season. First time since 2026 when the Broncos defeated the Panthers in a Super Bowl 50 rematch. It's the 12th time that the two teams that played in the Super Bowl the previous years met at all the following season. And here's good news for you, Buck. Eight of the previous 11 matchups, the team that won the Super Bowl won the following year, including last year. The Eagles and Chiefs played each other in week two. Obviously, the Eagles won it all 2 years ago. I hate saying that. The Eagles won that game against Kansas City. So history, if you will, doesn't say anything about the minus three, but history, if you will, is on Seattle's side going into this one. Storylines for tonight.
1: I think Boston Rob thinks that Vrabel is focused. He's focused this year.
0: Our guy Rob says he's focused and ready.
1: Yeah.
0: I think he was focused last year. It was just on the tang he was going to get after the game was over.
1: And he was ready, that's for sure.
0: He was ready for sure. Unfortunate injury news. Travion Henderson, Ohio State guy, he's out. Patriots lead rusher. He has an ankle issue. He's been ruled out for this game. Obviously, another storyline, A.J. Brown making his debut in New England. Very productive time in Philadelphia, but obviously a bit of a head case. So they go from Stephon Diggs as your talented kind of diva wide receiver to now A.J. Brown there in New England. And I'm fascinated to see what Drake May does for an encore. Like, he was the runner-up for MVP last year. A lot of people thought he should have been league MVP last year. And just a second season in the league, I mean, everything clicked for him and everything worked out for him and obviously led his team to the Super Bowl. Has the league figured him out a little bit? Is he going to get better? Like, it feels like everyone's picking Buffalo to sort of reclaim the throne in the AFC East, but can Drake May prove that last year wasn't just a one-off and he's one of the best quarterbacks in the NFL?
1: Yeah, I think he'll get better, but I don't think it happens tonight. I think Seattle gets after him on defense once again.
0: Yeah,
1: you know, he still will be in the MVP hunt, but it's not going to start tonight.
0: And for what it's worth, Mike Vrabel 2-5 in his career in season openers. Obviously, that dates back to his time in Tennessee.
1: Yes, for sure.
0: The Patriots have lost four of their last five season openers. So, obviously, it's the Patriots. They've had a lot of success. Although the last 5 years, you've got some down years at the end of Belichick and the Gerard Mayo year too. But season openers have not always been kind to Mike Vrabel. So
1: no,
0: I'm going with Seattle in this game as well, which if both of us are, we'll see if I offset you or if us combined is like the double kiss of death for the Hawks tonight.
1: Wow.
0: But I want to talk about the rest of the NFL season, Buck. Your predictions, we don't need to go division by division. We don't need to pick all 14 playoff teams. But I am curious to hear, you know, AFC championship game, NFC championship game, obviously your Super Bowl winner, maybe MVP as well. But the big stuff, the most important stuff, how do you think this 2026-27 season plays out?
1: Well, I think we're going to see the Rams and the Bills in the Super Bowl. Might as well get to that. I think the Rams, as you look at it, BK, I don't know how they don't. Aaron Donald eventually will get in shape and all that stuff. He's not headed to Australia. He's not going to play right away. But I think this is Matthew Stafford's last year. I think he'll be done after this year. I think he wants to go out with a bang, and I think he'll get a Super Bowl win.
0: Okay.
1: I think once again the Bills will be disappointed. You know,
0: well, picking the Bills to go to the Super Bowl, like obviously you make it there and you lose, it's disappointing. And Buffalo's never won one, so they'd love to win one. But picking them to come out of the AFC feels a little bold. Not that they're not talented. We all know how good Josh Allen is, but like they
1: wasn't this running back. Wasn't Cooks? Wasn't he the leading rusher in the NFL, or was he just?
0: James Cook, very good. I think he was the leading touchdown guy.
1: Was he? Okay.
0: Joe Brady taking over as head coach. They finally got rid of McDermott. I was going to say Sean McDonough. That's the guy calling the game.
1: Yes.
0: Sean McDermott was the guy coaching the game. So it's Joe Brady who's been the OC. Everyone remembers him, the 2019 LSU OC. He's now the head man in Buffalo. So, you know, it's like, if not now, when? That question's been asked in Buffalo for, I think, the last few years.
1: Yes.
0: I think it may be even fairer now than it's ever been.
1: Yeah, I would like to pick Seattle, but that's so hard. That back-to-back deal is just you got to have so many things going right for you.
0: All right, one segment to go. We'll get to the BBK news. Is LIV Golf about to be over? We'll dive into the latest on Bucky and BK on 1300 The Zone and the iHeartRadio app.
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0: Final segment, Wednesday edition, Bucky and BK with Bucky Gottbolt and Brad Kellner. LIV Golf, yesterday it was reported, and I think confirmed, that LIV Golf and its related entities have voluntarily filed for Chapter 11 protection in the U.S. Bankruptcy Court of New Jersey. The league indicated it had between $100 million and $500 million in assets. Not bad. But also,
1: that's just in golf, that's in golf equipment. That's bags and clubs from the players.
0: Well, that's assets. They also said they have $500 million to $1 billion in liabilities.
1: Ooh.
0: I feel like you'd prefer to have more assets than liabilities. I'm no expert on this.
1: Yeah, it's probably better the other way around. You're right.
0: And here's my guess. Liv's like, we've got between $100 mil and $5 mil in assets. I would guess it's closer to $100 mil. And they're like, we've got between $500 mil and a bill in liabilities. I would guess it's closer to a bill there.
1: Yes.
0: They're trying to give a wide range to protect themselves. But yeah, I don't know. LIV Golf, in a statement, said that they have entered a restructuring support agreement with BC Partners Advisors, and they have voluntarily entered into a court-supervised restructuring under Chapter 11. The league, though, says, and a lot of people are like, bankruptcy, they're done, it's over. The league continues to say, Buck, that they plan to return to competition in 2027. And now, instead of being owned by the Saudi PIF fund, they're saying it's going to be majority owned by its players.
1: Ooh.
0: Yeah, a little Jackie
1: that's
0: Moon.
1: Not gonna last long. That's not going to last. Those dudes are not going to give up their own money for very long.
0: Well, I don't know if they're funding it. I don't know exactly how it's going to work. I guess they have to, right? If it's majority
1: owned. They're going to play each other for money. They're going to play each other for their own money. Now we're talking. That's real golf now.
0: I've always said, like, look, PGA Tour is intense. You want to make golf a little more intense, then not only do you have the money that the PGA hands out in every tournament, but you make some of these players put up their own money every single weekend.
1: Yeah, you get to see the side bets and put them up on a big board. Now you're talking.
0: Now you're talking right there. So we'll see. You know, LIV CEO Scott O'Neill said, now it's time to enter the next phase of LIV Golf. Today we took an important step to get there. And he talked about the court-supervised thing. He said, put simply, this process is designed to build a stronger and more sustainable future for LIV Golf.
1: Yeah, you just go take your LIV Golf and head to the DP Tour and tell them you got a couple bucks left over. They'd love to have you all.
0: So you're saying it's over, huh?
1: It's over.
0: You're not buying that this is the next phase?
1: I know you want it to work because you've been wanting this thing to work so that we could get some sponsorship with them. They've, you know, they can still, they've got enough money to help us out. So they say.
0: Yeah, look, if John Rahm owns the league, he can sponsor our show. We'll talk highly about John Rahm. We won't talk about any other golfer in the world. We've got a price, Rombo.
1: Yes. Or DeChambeau.
0: Or Bryson DeChambeau. We can promote your YouTube stuff, Bryson. Whatever it takes. Who else is making a lot? Dustin Johnson, Cam Smith, any of you guys? Tyrrell Hatton, trying to think who the big money guys are. Sergio, yeah. Whoever. We got you.
1: Sergio, you got some roots here right here in Austin. Why not talk with us?
0: He does. Yeah, we'll happily support the cause. I couldn't get that Saudi money, which is very disappointing. But how would
1: they did get it.
0: Well, they got it. We didn't get it. They got it.
1: They got it.
0: I don't really care that they were getting it. I wanted us to get the money.
1: They already had enough money.
0: Yeah. God, that Middle Eastern money is no joke. We'd like to have it right here.
1: Yeah, we've got Kalshi. We've got a number of great sponsors. But to have that FedEx deal up on our board would be awful nice.
0: Well, FedEx, PGA Tour. We don't. PGA Tour money's nice, but give me that oil money, you know?
1: Oh, yeah.
0: See the price of gas these days? My goodness.
1: Yes, that's right. And there's way too many of you people that are driving around and keeping me off the road. I don't like it. It's on your scooters. You know, there are all those little scooters that I see that you drop off on the bridges and you drop them off on the side streets. Let's get to riding those so I can get my, so I'll have enough for gas money. You know what I'm saying?
0: Let me add, you're saying more people need to be riding scooters.
1: Yes, for sure.
0: Okay. I thought, like, most people, when they complain about the scooters, it's like, oh, they're just always in the way. They're so
1: I'm not driving one or walking and tripping over any of that stuff. I'm driving my ride. Wow. And I don't need these $4 gas prices. I need to go down. So more of you need to get on scooters.
0: The worst thing that happens is, and you live in Dripping Springs, dude. They don't have scooters out there, do they?
1: No, they don't come this far. It's when I go downtown. And you know me, I go everywhere. And yesterday I was down here, I saw that gold car, that Tesla thing.
0: Yeah.
1: That thing doesn't even have a steering wheel in it. What the hell are you people doing?
0: The gold Cybertruck?
1: Yeah, that thing.
0: There's a steering wheel in there.
1: And I saw the way that door opens up, like the old Lincoln Continental door. That thing will take my head off. You get too close to that thing, you get chopped up, man.
0: Oh, man.
1: That's not going to go good.
0: I'll say this on the scooters real quick, and then we'll wrap things up. The worst part, look, the scooters are an eyesore, whatever. I've been on them a few times. It's been probably a couple of years since I've been on the scooter, and I've got friends who have, like, broken bones on those things.
1: Yeah, people still cracking up. They still don't actually know how to ride a damn scooter.
0: Well, I had a buddy who was riding one of those things downtown maybe a month or two ago, and he got cut off, like a car ran a red light, cut him off. The car was in the wrong, and to try to avoid the car, he like basically jumped off the scooter so he wouldn't get hit, and he broke his wrist.
1: Oh.
0: And of course, the driver of the car, like, he didn't hit him. He just drives away.
1: Just keep on going.
0: And I'm like,
1: going.
0: Dude, you gotta get hit by the car so you can get that money from them. Now you're just...
1: There's no reason to bail out. Go ahead and get hit. Go ahead and break a leg or something.
0: I know. And it's like, of course, your reactions kick in. You don't really know what to do. But the worst thing is...
1: I know what to do. I don't break my wrist so I can't play golf. I go ahead and let them crash me. If I'm not playing golf, I'm going to be in the hospital for that whole time collecting every day.
0: Well, you're not going to play golf if you're in the hospital. Did you hear what you just said?
1: I said this. If I'm going to be in the hospital, I'm collecting every day. I'm not breaking a wrist and walking to the house and then going, oh, I can't play for 6 months here. That's not going to work for me. I need to go ahead and get run over by the car.
0: Yeah, that's what he should have done in hindsight.
1: That's what reminds him of that.
0: Yeah, but the worst part is you're driving in a car downtown and one of those scooters is in the actual lane and not a bike lane. And then you're just stuck behind them going like 10 miles an hour. You're like, oh my God, I kind of want to run into those things at that point, but I don't. At least I haven't yet. All right, that'll do it for a Wednesday program. The Buck and I will be back tomorrow at 5:00. Y'all have a great night, and thanks so much for tuning in to Bucky and BK on 1300 The Zone and the iHeartRadio app.
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21: A Super Bowl rematch is going to kick off week one of the NFL as the Patriots will be taking on the Seahawks. Kickoff is at 8:20 p.m. Eastern time. Seahawks safety Nick Emanwori with an ankle injury and wide receiver Torrey Horton with a hamstring injury are both inactive. Patriots running back Travion Henderson dealing with an ankle injury that kept him out of practice all week. He is also inactive. Other news out of the NFL, Raiders tight end Brock Bowers will miss a game or two after having a meniscus trim on his knee earlier this week in Dallas. He will not play week one against the Dolphins, but running back Ashton Jeanty was a full participant in practice today, as was Giants wide receiver Malik Nabers. Saints defensive end Cameron Jordan will not play in their opener in Detroit because of a hamstring injury. In baseball, the Orioles right now lead the Guardians 8-2. It's a top of the fifth inning. Padres outscored the Nationals 9-2. They are now tied with the Diamondbacks for the final wildcard spot in the National League. I'm Monty Bolaños.
6: One guy is happily divorced. One guy is happily married. One guy gets called daddy by his three beautiful daughters. Aww. One guy gets called daddy after a credit card approval. One guy won a state high school basketball championship. One guy only covered a state high school basketball championship. One guy's been inducted into three halls of fame. One guy has only mocked a hall. Does this seem weird to anybody else?
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24: That's you eating that tilapia.
25: That's you.
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24: What you over here eating?
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25: Rob.
24: I'm walking through here like, what in the tilapia? What?
23: It's a little shrimp.
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24: What in the sway fish? What in the...